0: Well, so I'm doing well, and as a Phillies fan, I got to see yesterday something that I rarely see. I saw Christopher Sanchez allow a run, like Haley's Comet. Once in a while, someone will just touch home plate when he pitches. But in all seriousness, I thought that the month of May was about as well-pitched a month as we've seen from any collection of pitchers in baseball in recent memory. I, of course, as a Phillies fan, enjoyed watching Christopher Sanchez perpetually shove. But right now, like every day in Major League Baseball, I'm seeing an outrageous performance from a starting pitcher, which is funny considering in an ABS world I was promised more runs, and all we've gotten is better and better pitching, as it turns out.
1: Yeah, I got a text this morning from Evan Cohen. You know him well. I know he cites your work all the time, but he said, hey, who's the best? If you had to have a starting pitcher for the next 3 years as of today, who would you take? And it's a really great question. And there's so many ways you can go if you wanted to. You could go with Ohtani with a 0.74 ERA. If you wanted to, go with Paul Skenes, who, despite his recent struggles, you know, and he has great stuff. If you wanted to go off the board, you go Kyle Harrison. I told him, I sent back, look, I think it's Jacob Mizrowski right now would be the guy, because he's just flat out unhittable when you look at the, you know, what the production against him in the month of May. But your guy, Christopher Sanchez, is right there too.
0: I mean, Christopher Sanchez is dealing, and there's no obvious reason to believe that he's going to regress, because he's not doing things that you would describe as being unsustainable. He's a left-hander with a low slot that baffles you on both halves of the plate, and he's got three pitches. There's nothing that's all that. There's no bolt of lightning here. There's nothing that the league is going to figure out. You just can't hit him. They can't touch him. My answer to your question is probably Paul Skenes, which is a fairly boring answer, but I just think like there's, it's such an easy, clear path to see him accumulating, you know, 15 WAR across the next 3 years. But Christopher Sanchez is ticking up on that list. And as you know, lefties across baseball always get a bit of a boost considering they're a touch harder to hit than their righty counterparts.
1: Right. Tarik Skubal, had benefited from that one. The conversation of who's the best starting pitcher in baseball. And I'll just leave this number here. Mizrowski, opponent slugging percentage in the month of May was 116.
0: You just said slugging percentage?
1: Slugging percentage. In the month of May against Mizrowski was 116. I think it was his appearance on the podcast that put him over the top. I don't know about you.
0: What was that saying? Absolutely it does. That's going to be his walk-up music now.
1: All right, we're going to be talking about Michael Harrison, Ben Rice, Bobby Witt Jr. today, among other topics. I want to start with this. Three trade things that I've learned in the last 48 hours is talking with different teams, getting feedback on what's going on. Number one, the Boston Red Sox. We've heard from the terrific reporters up in Boston that they're looking for a right-handed hitter. But what I heard this week was not only are they looking for a right-handed hitter, but they're willing to spend some money to do it, which, of course, one of the first reactions from people around baseball is, wait, if you're willing to spend money on a right-handed hitter, why didn't you just pay Alex Bregman more in your offer during the wintertime? But anyway, they're apparently willing to take on some money, which in the eyes of folks with other teams speaks to the level of desperation. What was your reaction when you heard this?
0: Wow. I couldn't believe the reporting because while I'm 100% sure that you're spot on, it runs contrary to everything I thought they thought about themselves and the approach that they've taken organizationally under Craig Breslow, which is pitching, pitching, pitching. It's really easy to look at your model over the winter and predict the number of runs that you're going to score. I told you I didn't think they were going to get to 700, and as it turns out, I was probably right, and Craig Breslow probably over-indexed some of the moves that he made. Buster, I don't know that there's any chance on earth that this could or would happen, but I'd be fascinated if they continue to lose, if the Mets might float Bo Bichette. And even though he's someone with an enormous contract who's underperforming at least up until recently, that's someone who we know the Red Sox at least presumably sniffed
1: that's
0: around
1: a great
0: on.
1: Name.
0: Because he's the exact kind of hitter that could, of course, thrive in that environment at Fenway, where the Red Sox are averaging fewer runs than any season in the live ball era. What the Red Sox have done is quite literally, I thought, to be impossible. They have built a team that doesn't hit at the place for which you should have the biggest home field advantage of any team in baseball from that perspective. And the reason I like Bo Bichette there is not only does he use the whole field so effectively, so he'd be able to hit a bunch of doubles into the right center field gap there, but of course he could bang the ball off that monster and slide into second base, not dissimilar to what Alex Bregman did there last year, which is one of the big reasons, of course, that he was so successful there, and one of the reasons we were so flummoxed that they didn't want to run it back with him. And so I think Bo Bichette, whom you could get for 50 cents on the dollar because the contract is what the contract is, and because

0: He started slowly. What do you say?
1: I love that name, and I love that possibility. No one doubts that Bo Bichette is still a good hitter, despite the fact he's going to have to slow start with the Mets. And if you the Red Sox get him, they could put him at second base, where people believe that he should be. Like, they feel like that's his best position long term. So absolutely, I could see that being a fit. Now, you know, we'll see. I can't imagine Breslow walking into John Henry's office saying, yeah, Bo Bichette, $42 million. That's a hard sell after the conversation in the winter. But at this point, and I was thinking about this, and I don't mean to, you know, like, I mean, guys like Garrett Crochet, Peyton Tolley, like, there are guys on that team that are fun. Caleb Durbin, as you know, despite the fact he's struggling offensively, man, he's playing some great defense. Craig Breslow managed to put together not only a team that's not winning, but it's also not a very interesting team to watch because they don't score that many runs. And he fired one of the most respected managers in baseball. That is a hard combination to pull off. But that's where we are with the Red Sox, and maybe it speaks to their level of desperation. Number two thing I heard, the Detroit Tigers are telling other teams who are calling, look, despite the speculation from idiots like me, who are talking about Terry Skubel might be traded, the Tigers are telling teams, we're not
0: in Tampa, in fairness, and they're getting contributions from guys up and down that lineup, including Kevin McGonigal, and of course, more acutely right now, Dylan Dingler. That's not a team with a good enough pitching staff, in my view, to be able to turn this thing around that quickly, because they have to play at like a 90 to 95 win pace between now and the All-Star break to convince themselves that they should actually do this. I can't imagine, given how much you could get for Skubel, if you have less than a 10% chance of making the playoffs, that Scott Harris, who, as you know, is a model-driven GM, is not going to say yes and pull that trigger.
1: Right. They just swept the Tampa Bay Rays, which I'm sure is sort of fueling that thought process. And if they win, say, 7 or 8 out of 10 out of the next 10 games, suddenly the world's going to look very different.
0: Yeah.
1: Especially, yeah. You know, at the beginning of the week, the Toronto Blue Jays were tied for the third wild card and they were under 500. So it's not like the bar is very high in the league. And the third thing I heard was, is that basically there are a lot of teams that are like, no, we're not going to talk trading. We're going to stand pat. I heard a story, I'm not going to mention the team, but another team called this team, which is terrible, and said, hey, what about this relief pitcher? And the answer was like, nope, not talking about it. It's not a surprise. I think that, you know, teams, generally speaking, they don't want to signal a fire sale, you know, any kind of a sell-off in June because they're still trying to sell tickets in June and July. What do you think?
0: I think that's probably two-pronged. One of the prongs is they don't want their fan base reading in The Athletic, on ESPN.com, in the New York Post, that we're waving the white flag because they don't want their players knowing that, reading that. And I think they understand that most anything that goes on these days is generally leaked, nefariously or otherwise. And so from that perspective, I get it. The question that I want to lob back to you, though, is, to what extent is the uncertainty of next year driving any of that? Because, look, you and I both know that players that are free agents after the 2027 season are kind of in a bind right now. I mean, almost anyone else will probably be traded as normal. But there's a non-trivial number of players who are going to be up after 2027. And if there's meaningful reasons to believe that we're not going to play a full season next year, God forbid, then what are those players worth? Am I really going to trade an arm and a leg and maybe even another appendage for, I don't know, Joe Ryan or Sandy Alcantara?
1: Jeremy Pena.
0: And so on. And so pick up that thought. Am I onto something here with the 1.5 years of control player and the way that that's going to impact their market?
1: Yes. And I had a GM put it to me this way. He said, look, I don't know exactly what the impact's going to be, but there's going to be an impact. And his theory is that we get closer to the trade deadline, more and more teams, because of the possibility of a salary cap, the possibility of a change in the economic system, they might want to clear their decks of salary. They might want to be like, you know what? If we can get rid of some money, we'll do that. You know, how that's going to affect guys like Joe Ryan, I don't know. But I know last winter when I talked to people, I said, look, if the trade deadline in 2026, and this is part of the reason why people, the other teams, assume that Joe Ryan would be traded last winter. Because if you were going to get true value for him, that was probably your last chance. And now, yes, there'll be some teams that might blanch at the asking price. And on top of that, as it's turned out, you and I have talked about the great pitching in baseball right now. It looks like among the positions, what position looks like it's going to be potentially stacked with options? Skubel, Freddie Peralta, Sandy Alcantara, maybe Joe Ryan, maybe a couple of the Giants.

0: Giants guys might be out there. Yeah. Robbie Ray could be out there. There are going to be a lot of starting pitchers out there. So if you're looking to extract equal value for Joe Ryan, who might be third or fourth on that list, might be tough.
1: Yeah. Yeah, it's relievers, Buster, that are going to be the most expensive. Those are going to be the guys that you earn a pretty penny for and get more than 100 cents on the dollar.
0: Right, exactly. All right.
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0: Michael Harris, he's having a terrific season. I give credit to Tim Hyers, the hitting coach of the Braves. I saw him at spring training. This was as Harris was taking BP, and he was like, he took some steps forward at the end of last season. He liked his shift in approach on two strikes, and he felt confident that Harris was going to take a big step forward. I wonder if Tim thought he was going to be this good. What are you seeing?
1: I think Tim's in his bag, Buster, because you'll recall that at last year's All-Star break, when you and I were having a discussion about Michael Harris, he was slashing 210, 234, 317. By WRC+, his was 47. He was the second worst hitter in all of baseball at last year's All-Star break. You'll recall that not long before that, he raised his hands and he opened his stance in sort of a continued tinkering, because what he was doing, of course, wasn't working. Those tinkerings have worked in a big way. I went back to the All-Star break last year, so that's the middle of July, since which he's slashing 300, 323, 524. That's a WRC plus of 133 on the back of 27 homers in 126 games. Let's dig into the why just a little bit. So with his hands previously starting like just above his belt, you can probably think in your mind's eye, he was not surprisingly just getting destroyed by elevated fastballs. He was hitting 183, slugging 258 on those pitches through mid-July of last year. Buster, since, it's a 331 average and a 586 slug on those pitches on the top rail. So that's a big improvement, of course, as a direct result of him raising his hands. And when it comes to opening up his stance, he's seeing the ball much better, especially against those most difficult pitches, that lefty spin. Yep. He was OPSing 533 against those pitches at that time. And since, that number is 848. He's closed two major holes in his swing on that top rail and those lefty breaking balls. And let's remember, this is a 25-year-old player that Braves fans were ready to run out of town last year. Development is not linear. I give he and the Braves extraordinary credit for making that adjustment, for sticking with him, and they're obviously being rewarded in a huge way this season for it.
0: Yeah, and I remember conversations with people in the Braves organization where they said that when you look back at the time and he was promoted to the big leagues, he probably wasn't ready offensively, but he certainly was ready defensively, and they loved that, and they valued that, and that's why he got called up. But it just might be that his offense was a little behind his defense, not anymore. I mean, the way he's hitting right now, and you mentioned his performance left-handed pitching. I get texts from my son, Jake, the Braves fan, all the time, like, another hit off a lefty. He's all fired up about that. Ben Rice, especially with Aaron Judge down, he becomes the most important player in the Yankees lineup.
1: That's right. I mean, I've not heard Yankees fans say the name Juan Soto very often recently. That's, of course, because Ben Rice has enabled them to totally forget about him. I mean, he was good last year. It was an 836 OPS. Right now, he's one of two hitters in baseball with an OPS clear of 1,000. It's he and Yordan Alvarez. That's it. And so, Buster, I asked myself the question, well, how and why has he broken out in such a big way this year? The first answer is actually fairly boring. It's just reps. Experience. Yep. I'll remind you, he played college ball at Dartmouth, where he played a total of 30 collegiate games because, as you'll recall, the Ivy League canceled basically two full seasons. So he entered pro ball having played almost no meaningful games since high school, aside from the summer circuit. But the second more tangible reason, Buster, that's enabled him to go from good to great is that he is now dominating the top rail of the zone. That's, of course, a portion of the zone that has shrunk for all hitters, and he is taking full advantage. So here's what I looked up. I looked at how Ben Rice has performed against four seamers and two seamers on the top third of the strike zone. All right, last year he was respectable. He slugged 468 on those pitches. This year he is slugging 1294 on the top rail, Buster. That is 44 total bases on 34 swings. He's out-homered every player in Major League Baseball right there. Now, the answer to how he's doing it is, I think, fascinating, super nerdy, but you've seen him move back in the box about 3 inches, and doing so has enabled him to spit on those really challenging pitches down the zone where you see lefties often struggle, and has, as a result, enabled him to throw that top hand to beat you to the spot on the top rail. I don't know that he's an OPS 1,000 this year, but to me, 900's on the table for a late-blooming player who's as big a reason as any why the Yankees had the best lineup in the American League.
0: You mentioned sort of that nerd information. I want you to nerd out on this, okay? And I thought of this the last time I saw the Yankees playing Kansas City last week. And I don't think I mentioned this on the podcast. I'm watching him move, and I'm like, oh, my God. You know who he reminds me of and how he runs? Is Lou Gehrig. He's got the high socks. He's got the slightly bowed legs. And when you see him run, and think back to the videos you've seen of Garrick running, I want you to watch him run and watch Ben Rice run and tell me that they're not similar, okay?
1: Wow. And both Ivy League educated, might I say.
0: There you go. that had nothing to do. It was all about the high socks and the bow legs and the way they move. So anyway, yeah, I'm going to talk to Ben about that next time I see him. Bobby Witt Jr. is arguably the best player in the American League. I think he's one of the front runners for MVP, but you're concerned about him.
1: I am. Among my great many pet peeves as a baseball fan, Buster, first and foremost might be watching greatness mired in obscurity. And so I've watched Bobby Witt Jr. play at a Hall of Fame level the last 3 years, the first of which he led the Royals to the second round of the playoffs. The last two of which, the Royals are 12 games under 500. When you and I talked about the Royals in the winter, I was so confident that they would win 80-something games because, as I put it, when Bobby Witt Jr. is your shortstop, you start every season 7-0. But I was wrong. I mean, he's actually on pace for 9.5 wins this season. And that's where I want to bring up Mike Trout, whom I'm desperately hoping that Bobby Witt Jr. does not become the victim of circumstance superstar. Here's what I mean. Across the last two seasons, Witt has accounted for 57% of Kansas City's position player WAR. Now, that just sounds like a wow stat, but without context, that's all it really is, a wow stat. So I wanted to contextualize this like so. I ran the exact same exercise for every two-season span of Mike Trout's career. Buster, Mike Trout never had a two-season span in which he accounted for a higher share of his lineup's value than Bobby Witt has across the last 2 years. Trout's two-year high was about 52% across 2015 and 16 when he won MVP runner-up and MVP. It goes without saying that the onus is on not just his teammates, but on the organization as a whole. Right now, Bobby Witt Jr., Buster, is their only regular with an above-average batting line. This is getting really late, really early in Kansas City. He quite literally is the only one right now fulfilling his potential. Vinny P's not gotten better. Isaac Collins has been a bust. Jonathan India has been a bust. Salvador Perez can't hit anymore. Almost every one of the moves that they have made in recent seasons has not manifested, and their players are not improving internally. I'm really hoping, for the sake of baseball fans around the country, that Bobby Witt Jr. does not become the next Mike Trout from that perspective.
0: Yeah, they need Caglione to take a big step forward this time. And for a young hitter with long levers, it might take him some time, and they need Vinny to turn around. And we've seen signs of this with the home run on Wednesday night. So we'll see where that goes. And last one, left-handed hitters are thriving. You've been dying to talk about this.
1: I sure have. I'm nothing, Buster, if not a chronic leaderboard peruser. So something struck me when I was looking at the top of the OPS leaderboard lately. Each of the top 9 hitters in baseball are left-handed. So I asked myself, well, does that trend scale league-wide? The answer is a resounding yes. Lefties across the league own a WRC plus of 108 this season. That's a number for which the average is 100. Buster, lefties are in line for their best league-adjusted batting line since 1946. So, of course, I had to find out or figure out why this is happening. So the answer, perhaps unsurprisingly, is that the standardized strike zone and its enforcement is really driving this from my perspective.
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1: I'm John Ryder. Nellie Korda wins her first ever U.S. Women's Open title at Riviera, finishing at 8-under, one ahead of Charlie Hull and Gabby Lopez. Korda has won the first two majors of the year, and it's the fourth major of her career. On the men's side of the PGA, the Jack Nicklaus Run Tournament, the Memorial goes to a two-hole playoff. JT Poston wins it, the last at Ryan Jarry. On the baseball scoreboard, the Yankees with a 5-1 eighth included a Cody Bellinger go-ahead solo homer, his ninth of the season. They defeat the Red Sox 6-1. New York now tied with Tampa Bay, the first in the AL East. That's because the Marlins knocked off the Rays 4-1 in Miami. The Brew Crew piling up the runs at Coors.
2: First pitch swinging, a drive, deep left. How far will it go? Gary Sanchez, a two-run blast, and the Brewers take the lead here in Denver.
1: Call on WTMJ, Milwaukee with seven in the sixth. Gary Sanchez, that two-run shot. They've won three in a row as they hammer the Rockies 12-4. Mets defeat the Padres 7-3 in San Diego. Carson Bench, five hits, a solo homer, and an RBI triple. The Angels have no problem with the Dodgers 13-5. Joe Adell, four hits, including a two-run homer, is 10th. Phillies get past the White Sox 9-5. Braves, another win. They're 45-21. Getting past the Pirates 3-2. Michael Harris with a go-ahead pinch hit three-run double in the seventh. A's blank the Astros 5-0. Rangers clobber the Guardians 10-0.
3: Hey, it's Evan Cohen. Coming up Monday, we'll continue to react to the NBA Finals, the Stanley Cup, and get you ready for the World Cup, which kicks off Thursday. It's on Sportsmanlike, 6 a.m. Eastern, right here on ESPN Radio, ESPN2, and ESPNU.

0: So here's what I did. I looked at the last 2 years. So the year before and the year after ABS implemented, but you know that umpires have been measured by this standardized zone the last couple of years. I then compared the last 2 years to the previous 2 years, and I looked at all four corners. So that's inside and outside, righties and lefties. The stat that I used was run value per 100 pitches on all of those takes, just so that I could have something uniform across the board. So lefties on inside pitches are up 17% on those pitches. Righties inside are up 54%. Righties outside are up 152%. And lefties outside buster are up 410%. So as it turns out, in an ABS world, we have learned that the plate historically was disproportionately called to a lefty's disadvantage on the outer half of the plate. And probably since the beginning of time, just think about the blind spot of where you'd be as an umpire setting up between the catcher and the hitter. You're guessing on that side of the plate. And until 2 years ago, we did not know this, and we know this now. And teams, Buster, know this now too. Lefties are in line to have their first year in which they've seen 40% of plate appearances league-wide since 1900. So you and I have talked plenty about left-handed pitchers and the way that they're thriving in this generation. Left-handed hitters now, for the first time in 126 years, are seeing this kind of plate appearance share across baseball. And it is primarily because that pitch on the outer half of the plate is not being called nearly the same extent to which it was for the first 150 years of baseball history.
1: Embo, you and I should have known this was coming, because I think it was 4 or 5 years ago, we did a story together on how missed calls, I think 29 of the top 30 hitters in baseball with the most missed calls, when this information started to become available to us, were left-handed hitters.
0: Man.
1: You remember that?
0: I mean, as you're talking,
1: yeah. I mean, we started talking about that, and it was like, had the same thing. Ranking the hitters that were having the most missed calls. And I remember going to some of those guys and they're like, yeah, not surprised.
0: Wow. Because if you think about like the tailor-made lefty swing, it's the drop the bat head on that inside pitch. Right now, you're seeing lefties pummel pitches on the inner third better than they have in the history of tracking, in part because they don't have to be honest. They've lost close to an inch on the outer half of the strike zone, Buster. To me, it's a fascinating development and one that we should have seen coming, and now it's right there in front of us.
1: We had the information, and in fact, as soon as I'm done here, as we wrap up now, I'm going into a Zoom call with ESPN.com, and I'm pitching that article. So
0: I love it, Buster.
1: Get ready. Get ready. And it'll be like part two.
0: I got three girls. I'm gonna put their right hands behind their back, and they're going to become lefties now. They're 3-1, but perhaps it's not too soon.
1: That's awesome. All right, Embo, thanks for doing this.
0: Later, friends.
1: Dan Shulman is the play-by-play man for Toronto Blue Jays broadcast. You see him all year. Of course, for years, we worked together on Sunday Night Baseball. Dan, how are you doing?
2: I'm doing great. It's good to see you, albeit from a couple of thousand miles away, but it's always nice to see your face, Buster.
1: Yeah, likewise. So let's just dive into it with the Toronto Blue Jays. What is the state of the defending American League champions?
2: Ooh, how much time have you got? It has been a turbulent season. I mean, they're among the teams that have dealt with the most injuries of any team in baseball. You know, Tigers, Mets, Astros, Orioles, Blue Jays at the top of the list. They scratched and clawed their way back to 500. Now they've lost four in a row, as you and I speak right now on Thursday afternoon. And that's the kind of season it's been. One step forward, one step back. They need to hit more. They need more from Springer. They need more from Guerrero. Their pitching staff is doing everything that it can, but they've got so many injuries right now. They're running three starters and two bullpen games every 5 days. And as you know as well as anybody, that is not a sustainable formula. The bullpen has been taxed heavily. So that's the doom and gloom part. If you prefer to look at the glasses half full, they're getting some guys back, and soon. Today, Thursday, Dylan Cease throwing a rehab start at AAA Buffalo. Tomorrow, Friday, Max Scherzer throwing a rehab start at AAA Buffalo. Saturday, Shane Bieber throwing a rehab start at AAA Buffalo. Tommy Nance, a useful reliever, good reliever for them, not a big name, but a guy who gets a lot of outs for them, has started his rehab. Alejandro Kirk started his yesterday for Dunedin, hit a home run. He's probably a week to 10 days away. And then hopefully beyond that, Addison Barger and Yimi Garcia, if everything goes well, maybe 2 to 3 weeks, but that is less certain as of now. So as you can see, the cavalry, or at least most of the cavalry, is coming, but they've got to keep their heads afloat until these guys get back.
1: And it's interesting because I had conversations the last 48 hours talking with teams about the trade deadline stuff. And I, you know, you specifically ask about the Detroit Tigers, who are probably one of the three most disappointing teams in baseball this year. And the response that I heard was the Tigers are telling teams like, we're not selling, like we're in the American League. We're going to hang in there. And the same applies for the Blue Jays. At the beginning of this week, Dan, the Blue Jays were under 500 and they were tied for the third wild card in the American League.
2: Yeah, if they were in the National League, we'd be having a whole different conversation. You know, the Blue Jays are used to playing in the toughest division in the tougher league. So, you know, I don't think they should feel badly about the way things are going this year. I think they should feel very lucky, to be honest with you, that the American League is not playing better right now. Now, some of these teams are going to figure it out. Blue Jays could be one of them. You know, will Texas get going? Will Baltimore get going? We don't know. Some of these teams are going to figure it out. So the Blue Jays have to figure it out pretty soon. If they are four games under 500 like they are now, a month from now, they're not going to be a game and a half out of a playoff spot, I don't believe. So they had best start stringing some wins together. And they've got a 9-game homestand coming up. That's great. But three are against Baltimore, and the Orioles, in my opinion, have their top three starters coming in. And then the Phillies are coming in after that, and Sanchez and Wheeler are both scheduled to pitch in Toronto. And then the Yankees are coming in after that. This is a critical stretch. And again, they could have some of these guys back very soon, and they really need to. It's hard to evaluate this team because of all the injuries they've had. But again, there are some guys who haven't been hurt who aren't performing like they need them to. Guerrero gets a lot of attention, obviously. Only 3 home runs. Springer was out with a broken toe for 17 games. He's been back for a while, though, and has shown little signs, but overall, the numbers aren't there. Varsho's hitting more for average, but the power is down. The defense hasn't been as good, nearly as good for this team as it's been in recent years. So, yeah, injuries are a big part of it, but I don't want anybody to think I'm saying it's all injuries, because it's not all injuries.
1: So the last time I talked with you is when I was working on a feature on Vladimir Guerrero Jr. coming off that incredible run that he had last October. And during the reporting of that piece, I had a conversation with John Schneider. He said, look, he was amazing in October. What people forget is that through September, he struggled so badly. Mm-hmm. Bo Bichette got hurt. And Don Mattingly, of course, was a coach on the staff, told me he thought that Vladdy was putting a lot of pressure on himself. And he understood how important he was to the team, especially after Bo got hurt. And then when he started the postseason, he sort of wiped that off and said, okay, it's a new challenge. It's a new season. Not going to think about mechanics. And he was so great. In watching the games, and I don't know him as well as you do, of course, but in watching the games, I kind of wonder if it's the same thing. You know, as all these injuries have manifested, at times it feels like Vladdy's coming out of his shoes trying to hit pitches.
2: I think it's part of it. And listen, they've got very good hitting coaches who have been trying for months or many, many weeks at least to figure this out. So, you know, I hesitate to go where I'm unqualified to go, but it's perfectly normal to assume that he or anybody would be putting pressure on themselves. I'm going to mix up the order here. Either Kirk has played 5 games and Barger 9, or the other way around. The point being, they were both gone within the first 10 days of the season. Both gone. And those are the guys who probably would have hit 4th and 5th in some order right behind Guerrero. If you were looking at the lineup, it would have been Springer 1. He's missed 17 games and hasn't hit much. Lucas 2, who had vertigo for the first 2-3 weeks of the season, then went on the IL with a hamstring injury and missed a month. He's come back and hit like 460 over the last couple of weeks, so that's going great. But the point being, the number 1, number 2, number 4, and number 5 hitters have all spent significant time on the IL this year around Guerrero. I think he probably is putting some pressure on himself. And I think he probably looked up at the scoreboard in late April and saw 2 home runs and went, well, they need me. And I think he's probably come out of his, you know, his mindset and or his mechanics a little bit to try to hit 5-run homers. He's a gifted hitter. You know that. He was the best hitter in the world last October. And we have seen it before. And you're exactly right. Until May of this year, I think September of last year was his worst month since his rookie season. And then he turned it on and just was unbelievable in October. I just want to see the hard line drives. He's not a, I think people think he should be a 40 home run hitter every year. His swing isn't conducive to that. He's right. A line drive hitter. He does not have natural loft in his swing. You or I or anybody can go on Baseball Savant and see that. He hits the ball on the ground a lot. He hits a lot of line drives. You know, if he can hit 20 to 25 homers, but hit over 300 and hit 40 doubles and drive in 100 runs, that's fantastic. I think that's what they're looking for out of him. And I'm really hoping, if not sooner, that when Kirk and Barger get back, that he is able to relax a little bit more and start looking like the Vladdy we all know.
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0: All right. I'm going to go a little glass half full here. I was, you know, looking at some of the numbers on the team this year, and I'm thinking to myself, my God, Louis Varland, you can make a case. You might be the MVP of the team. You know, where would they be without him and his performance this year? Mm-hmm.
1: Well, the first thing I would say is if Louis has made any family vacation plans for the All-Star break, I hope it's refundable because I don't think he's going to be available. I agree with you 100%. And it's kind of crazy maybe from the outside looking in to say, how could a reliever with eight saves be the team MVP? He's the team MVP. He has given up one earned run this year and has been absolutely dominant. Jeff Hoffman has had some bumpy outings. He's had some very good moments. If you look at his Baseball Savant page, it's the most confusing thing you've ever seen in your life because of the swing and miss percentage and the strikeout percentage. Yet when the ball's in play, they're hitting like 500 off him. It's the most bizarre thing I've ever seen. So Hoffman is not closing. Varland is closing, and he is absolutely lights out, rock solid, as good as it gets. This does not take anything away from Cade Smith of Cleveland, who is fantastic. But everybody north of the border thought that Louis Varland was going to win American League Reliever of the Month in April. Like, to me, again, with Smith is great, but to me, Varland and Mason Miller have been a step above everybody else. Louis just hasn't gotten as many saves, and he's probably not that big of a name right now. But what a steal that trade looks like for the Blue Jays. And hopefully Kendry Rojas and Alan Rodon will have good careers with the Twins. But the Blue Jays picked up somebody who's as good as any reliever in baseball, and they have under control for four more years. Tyler Rogers is doing a great job. Braden Fisher is doing a great job. Mason Fluharty, don't look at the ERA. It's misleading. He is doing a great job. This pitching staff, which has been held together by, you know, duct tape and wires so far this year, they're doing everything they can. And I would agree with you. If I had to vote for a team MVP right now, I think it's Louis Varland.
0: So as we get close to the trade deadline, the conversation begins, what are teams targeting? There's been speculation attaching the Blue Jays to Tarek Skubal. And I think it's way too early to determine with the Blue Jays, with all their injuries. And you mentioned all the guys who are coming back to even know necessarily what they need. By the time we get to July 20th, it might not be that starting pitcher is their biggest need. I think that's the big thing, is to determine exactly what the biggest holes are. What do you think?
1: Yeah, I agree. You know, if everything goes well, and that's been the biggest, the ifs haven't worked out very well for this team so far this year. But if guys get healthy, you've got Dylan Cease, Kevin Gausman, Treya Savage, Shane Bieber, and then Patrick Corbin and Max Scherzer. And Corbin, by the way, has very quietly been very serviceable for the Blue Jays and has won them some games they would not have won. They signed him to a one-year, $1 million deal after the season started because everybody you've ever heard of got hurt, and he's pitched some important games for them. But like just up at the top, if you have Cease, Gausman, Yesavage, and if Bieber comes back healthy and looking, you know, reasonably like himself, you've got a very deep rotation, obviously. They need offense. And what they really need, I think, is an impact right-handed bat. They just don't have that guy. They're very heavily left-handed. They don't have pinch hitting options with power coming off the bench. So I would think a right-handed bat would be probably what they're looking for. And you could figure out the position later. I think they've got some versatility, with Clement and Jimenez and Barger and Lucas, you know, so again, assuming everybody is healthy. You remember how much they move people around, but, sure. Could they get in the Skubal sweepstakes? I think maybe. But let's see where they are in a month. If they're three games over, they're in. Like, they didn't spend all the money. Ownership didn't spend all the money they spent in the offseason to get out of this. But if they're 8-10 games under and it doesn't look good, then you got to start thinking about the veteran guys who are in the last year of their contracts. But hopefully it won't be that kind of a decision. They can get healthy, add a bat, and then see where they're at.
0: How do you like the ABS in this first year?
1: I love it. Absolutely love it. I think it's great. It's... you know what, 15 seconds per. So it's maybe added a minute to two, maybe 2 minutes to the average time of a game. I love the strategic aspect of it.
0: Yep.
1: You did it too early. This isn't leverage. You shouldn't be the guy who's doing it. Catchers are better than hitters. Veterans better than rookies. Why does this guy do it too much and that guy doesn't do it enough? It's all great conversation. And we're getting more of the calls right, especially in the big moments. To be, you know, I've seen maybe two this year where it came back strike, but it looked like a ball. And I don't know, you know, you've seen them too, but I mean like two of them. And so I'm sure everything has glitches and needs to be worked out and improved and perfected. But I'd say I'm 99.9% in on it. I think it's great.
0: All right. And last one, and I wanted to bring a smile to your face as we finish up here. I was thinking about this comparison this week. You and I worked together with Aaron Boone on Sunday Night Baseball. And he is, and I tell people all the time, about as nice a person as you're ever going to meet in your lifetime. And, you know, the stories of how he helped our friend Hal McCoy when he was a writer, he's losing his sight. And Aaron Boone was the one who was leading him around to players in the Reds clubhouse saying, you're going to help this man get through the job. So Aaron Boone is sincerely a nice person. He becomes manager of the Yankees and becomes the most ejected manager in the sport. 48 over 9 seasons.
1: Yeah.
0: You cover a fiery manager. John Schneider has a fire in him, no doubt about it. Don Kelly, I think, is Aaron Boone, the Pirates manager. Yeah. He, like Aaron Boone, is like the nicest guy ever.
1: Yeah.
0: And I don't know if you've noticed this, Dan. He's already been ejected 7 times in his first 186 games. He's got 3 already this year. And I'm thinking, man, Don Kelly and Boone are like the same guy.
1: Yeah, and you're right about Aaron Boone. I've seen the only... Like, we all have that switch that we can flip in certain moments. And the only time I saw it in Aaron when we worked together is when we watched USC football together. He's an enormous USC football fan. And after like the second game, I turned to him and I said, you know what? I'm not going to do this anymore. I don't like this Aaron Boone. And I said, you know, I paid my bar tab and I left because it was just a little bit too much. But we all have that switch to flip. John Schneider is fiery, also the nicest guy in the world. Couldn't appreciate my relationship with him and the way he is with all the media and his players more. So Don Kelly, I don't see the Pirates all that often, obviously, being on an American League team. But I knew Don pretty well when he was a player with the Tigers. That was, you know, Cabrera and Victor Martinez and Verlander and Scherzer. And you and I were around that team a ton. And Don Kelly was kind of that guy on the team, right? Always had a minute for you and did 8 different things to help his team win. And I kind of thought even then, this guy could be a manager. Pittsburgh was in a couple of weeks ago and I had a great chat with him. I couldn't get down to see him on the first day, whatever the first day of the series was. So I got down on the second day and we talked for 5 or 10 minutes, just me and him on the field, reminiscing, talking about the Pirates and the Blue Jays and the renovations at the ballpark and some of his young players. And boom, 2 hours later, he got kicked out of the game. So I don't remember the specifics, but I do remember, here's what I remember now. You could kind of see it coming. And I kind of thought he was, he wanted to go. He was right. Like there, something was not handled as well as it could have been handled. And I don't think it was the call. I think it was the way it was handled.
0: Yeah.
1: Something on a check.
0: I was watching the broadcast. Remember, you said this.
1: Yes, you
0: forecast it.
1: I think an ABS wasn't granted right away, and
0: that's
1: he wondered
0: it.
1: About that. There was an appeal at third where the call, this is it. There was an appeal at third where the call went the Blue Jays' way. Then there was like an ABS that took a while to sort out, and then there was an appeal at first, like 2 pitches later. And the umpire made the call, no swing on the Blue Jays. And then I remember the umpire's eyes just kind of went like this into, or the other way, like this into the first base dugout and boom. I think the pitching coach went first and then Kelly went, if I'm not mistaken. But I think if I'd been him, I'd have done the same thing. Nicest guy in the world. And the fact that he's been kicked out, would you say 7 times in 186
0: games? 7 times in 186 games.
1: That doesn't change my opinion of him at all. He's fiery. He's a Western Pennsylvania guy. He loves the Pirates. Got a lot of respect and really like Don Kelly. And I told him when I was a kid in Toronto, the Blue Jays show up in 77. I get into baseball then, but I kind of wanted to adopt a National League team just as a something else to do. And that was, 2 years later is We Are Family, right? I mean, what team in your and lifetime and my lifetime was cooler than We Are Family? And I told him so that like there's it's buried, but there's a little pirate down there that that I remember watching Dave Parker and Willie Stargell and Rennie Stennett and all of these guys. They were fun and great teams, obviously. So I really like Don Kelly, and I hope he has a long, successful career managing there.
0: Yeah, the 1979 World Champions. And I texted Ben Charrington, of course, head of baseball operations for the Pirates, and I asked him about that comparison. He goes, that's interesting. Aaron Boone. Yeah, he could see that. And he said this, and as he wrote about Don Kelly, he could have been saying about Aaron Boone. He said, you know what? He believes in his players. He likes his players. He believes in his players. There's a strong belief in them. And sometimes, I think as Ben wrote, that comes out on the field.
1: Sure, he's fighting for his team. He's fighting for his players. So he's fighting for his fans. He's fighting for everybody. So I don't begrudge him one bit.
0: No, not at all. All right, Dan, thanks for doing this.
1: Thanks.
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0: season, all of it, right here. 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

0: Center. I'm John Ryder. Nelly Korda wins the U.S. Women's Open at 8-under, one ahead of Charlie Hall and Gabby Lopez. Korda has won the first two majors of the year. This is the first time she's ever won the U.S. Open. The PGA Tour and the Memorial Tournament goes to a two-hole playoff. JT Poston, the winner, over Ryan Jarrett. Sunday Night Baseball is at Wrigley. The Giants have a 1-0 lead on the Cubs in the second. It's available on other ESPN radio outlets. Jung-Hoo Lee with an RBI single of Jamison Tyon, who left in the second inning with an injury. Final scores, Kansas City at Minnesota and a moonshot.
1: 3-1 pitch. Marte rips it high in the air, deep center field. Kreider races back. He looks up. It's gone! Into the batter's eye! Starling Marte's first Royals homer! A massive three-run shot! 441 feet for Starling Marte!
0: Call on 96.5. The Fan and the Royals end up edging the Twins 6-5. That big blow for Marte. Kansas City star shortstop Bobby Witt Jr. left the game with a sore right knee. Texas four home runs to back Jacob DeGrom, went six scoreless with six Ks. Go to 5-4 on the season. The Rangers rock the Guardians 10-0. A's blank the Astros 5-0 in Houston. Nick Kurtz, a two-run homer, his 12th. Marlins take the Rays 4-1. Tigers a 5-4 winner over the Mariners. Kevin McGonigal, walk-off two-run single and a solo homer. The Blue Jays take down the Orioles 6-4 in Toronto.
2: Hey, it's Evan Cohen. 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
1: We are on Sports Tonight here on ESPN Radio, ESPN2. 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What a day yesterday in the NFL. Man, oh man. Myles Garrett is a Ram. Jared Verse with a lot of picks going to Cleveland. And the trade we all expected to happen has finally happened as New England has traded their 28th first, their 27th fifth for Eagles wide receiver A.J. Brown, who's already in the building in New England. Check out Adam Schefter's social media. The Patriots put it out there already that A.J. Brown is there. So shout out to A.J. Brown getting there early today at Patriots the facility. And he's walking into the building. We're showing it here on ESPN2 in his white jumpsuit with the hoodie and the nice backpack, et cetera, et cetera. What?
2: When you go on a trip.
1: That's my outfit.
2: Oh, is it?
1: Well, not as cool as his. But
2: that's your travel outfit?
1: Like an outfit like that, yeah.
2: Oh, that's not where I was going. But you know how a lot of times you pack in advance

0: moment for a Super Bowl champion, a two-time Super Bowl, appeared in the Super Bowl twice in Jalen Hurts. How much pressure now is on Hurts that AJ is gone?
1: Well, you're talking about a third of the passing offense leaving town. Over the last four seasons, no receiver represents a greater percentage of his team's passing offense than A.J. Brown does. Since 2022, he represents 33% of the team's receiving yards. That's higher than Puka Nacua, that's higher than Justin Jefferson, that's higher than CeeDee Lamb. So when you ask the question, well, how hard is it going to be, or how much pressure is going to be on Jalen Hurts? It's going to be a ton of pressure. Now, the Eagles have done their damnedest to try to offset the loss of the talent. They brought in Dontayvion Wicks. Shout out to UVA. They brought in Hollywood Brown. They drafted Mekhi Lemon. Like they continue to bring in receiving help to try to mitigate the loss of A.J. Brown. But it got to a point where the relationship became untenable. It became toxic for the locker room, and they had to move on. Now, we'll never know what happens. Brandon Graham tipped us off that something did take place once upon a time that apparently made the relationship irreparable. And so the organization, with no surprise, sided with the quarterback.
2: Mm-hmm.
1: But when that happens, when the organization decides to back the quarterback in what has become a very public dispute between star players, said quarterback better damn well deliver. And so, yeah, there's a lot of pressure on Jalen Hurts coming into this season, because you're moving on from what will be remembered as one of the most productive receivers in Philadelphia Eagles team history.
2: He's an elite player. And when you remove him from the equation and you remove the fracture or the drama or the talking points from the equation, we shift our focus. And now it is going more on Jalen Hurts, not like a quarterback, especially one like Jalen Hurts with Philly doesn't always have that surrounding him anyway. But now the spotlight is definitely on him in a more significant way. You remove A.J. Brown, a guy who you've had the highest amount of success with winning a Super Bowl, from this offense. While you did stock the cupboard, you once again have a new offensive coordinator in Sean Mannion. What's it going to look like? And how much more do we need to see from Jalen Hurts in order for the Eagles to get back to where they need to be? And then when you think about the shifting landscape now of the NFC as a whole, do they have what it takes without A.J. Brown to compete with the likes of the Rams, who just went out and got Myles Garrett? It's going to be interesting to see what happens with Philly this year.
0: So a couple questions for Philly that really popped up to me.
2: What?
1: No, because I think the Myles Garrett trade raises the stakes for everybody in the NFC.
2: Everybody.
1: I mean, listen, how much pressure does the Myles Garrett trade put on one of these teams in the NFC to try to make a move on Max Crosby?
2: Could the Eagles be in that mix?
1: Exactly. Who are the other players that are available to be had via trade prior to the season starting that could be added to an NFC contender to help them stay on par with the odds-on favorite to win the Super Bowl this year in L.A.?
0: So that's exactly where my mind went. I kept looking at this deal. There's multiple parts of it for the Eagles, obviously, right? There's all of the drama that everyone said was not drama, that Eagles fans, like the Browns fans, said, oh, it's fine. And we kept saying during the season, he's gone. I think at one point I actually said, I think he's already on the Patriots. So seriously, because of all the Vrabel rumors and stuff, not that I knew anything, but it was just all the connections, right? And now I go to the place of, are they actually done at the wide receiver position? Like, why didn't they slip Kayshon Boutte in there? I was confused about that. I thought he was going to be in the deal. But now I also look at Tyreek Hill, Steph Diggs, all these guys, Brandon Ayuk that could be out there, Deebo Samuel. Are they going to dip their toe in that water? And then I also go to the place of, can Howie Roseman, arguably the best general manager in the league, although I think there's now a big, we've got to put Les Snead in there. Les Snead has to be
2: in
0: there.
2: He was always in
0: with John Schneider and Howie Roseman, Schneider in Seattle. Can he just sit on a 28 first for 2 years? An extra 28 first? CC, can he just sit on that? With what you just said about the Rams and the defending champs in the NFC West and this division of the NFC East all getting better seemingly around them, can he just sit on that?
1: Well, he never does.
0: So, but would he use it now is what I'm saying.
1: He always does.
0: Okay, so is Max Crosby the target?
1: They traded for Jalen Phillips last year during the season. Like, they always...
2: It's going to burn a hole in his pocket.
1: They always go out and they add to the roster. They might not be a first-round pick, but they make a savvy move to add an impact player.
0: So, yeah. Would you give up, if you were the Philadelphia Eagles, would you give up the extra 28 first from New England for Max Crosby right now?

0: Hold on, you're saying one first round pick?
1: Yeah, I don't think you're going to get two anymore. Because I think that price has dropped.
0: No, I don't. I think it's going to be more than a first round pick.
1: Would you give up a first round pick plus, not an additional first round pick?
0: So a first, a second, and something else? Sure.
1: He's worth that much now with all the injuries?
0: If the medical checks out, sure.
1: And that's would a you big, do that if you're the Raiders?
0: That if is doing God's work, but
1: right. Would you do it if you're the Raiders?
0: If you're the Raiders and you're resetting your franchise around Fernando Mendoza, absolutely.
1: So as we sit here on June 2nd, 2026, the day after the A.J. Brown trade is official, your expectation is at some point Howie Roseman, before the season, or at least by the deadline, uses the extra ammo.
0: I would say by the deadline. I wouldn't say before the season starts. By the deadline. They're going to have to buy themselves time. And quite frankly, nobody knows the physical condition of Max Crosby except for the Raiders and Max's team. So that's a situation that you're going to have to monitor and see how he heals up, how things progress as we get closer to the training camp and then potentially beyond that point. And you want to make that type of decision with the utmost clarity because that becomes a defining moment for your franchise. So I do believe Max Crosby will still be on the move at some point this year. Remember, just like the Cleveland Browns said, we're not trading Myles Garrett. The Las Vegas Raiders said, oh, we're not trading Max Crosby after you tried to trade him to the Ravens for two firsts. Oh, we're not trading Max Crosby. These NFL teams don't believe what you hear.
2: A.J. Brown is a member of the Philadelphia Eagles.
1: They didn't lie.
2: They didn't lie, but they certainly didn't say, yeah, we're exploring our options.
1: But do you give the Eagles credit on that? Because all the CC just mentioned all these other teams. Oh, no, he's not going anywhere. Come on. Everything actions over words?
0: Give me a break. I don't care about sports live.
2: Yeah, it's,
1: but the Eagles
2: it's
1: didn't
2: part of the job.
0: For the course.
2: Yeah, isn't it part of the job if you're a general manager to have sports lies? Because you can't tip your hand.
1: So very quickly then on this. Did the Eagles make the right move yesterday?
2: Yes.
1: CC?
2: If the situation is untenable, they need to make a move while they can.
1: And you have to align with the quarterback.
0: You're asking me if they made the right move. I don't know. That is me honestly speaking. I don't know.
1: Jalen
0: Hurts.
1: It
0: depends on how good you think Jalen Hurts is going to be.
1: I think they made the right move because I think he's going to be great. I'll pick him right now for MVP. I'll do it. Yeah,
0: boy,
1: right
0: you are on one today. You got MVP. So many hot takes.
2: Two days
0: today.
2: In a row.
1: Yeah.
0: My goodness.
2: Wemby has more pressure on him than the Knicks to get it done. Jalen Hurts, MVP, back-to-back. You are in mid-season NFL form right now.
1: It's going to be an extreme year. It's either going to be MVP or they're going to be drafted in the first round next year looking for a quarterback.
2: What are you going to put on it? What are you willing to wager?
1: My face, my words, the social media destruction about to happen.
3: Those are the only two options. MVP or first round pick.
4: And you literally told us, you know, it's not about, you know, being right or not. It's about, like, providing the right information. So which one? No, there has to be some stakes to this.
2: No, we quite literally have a jar called the bad take jar. Okay? If this turns out to be a bad take, you got to pay up.
1: So what's
2: how much?
1: The normal?
2: CC, what are the stakes?
1: The normal is $1 to $10. I'll put $20
0: in there. No. Smalls had to give up, what,
2: $87?
1: $87
2: for Travis Kelce and the Chiefs winning the Super Bowl.
1: I think he absolutely could win.
2: You said it with your chest now, Ev. Back it up with some funds.
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7: Hey, it's Evan Cohen coming up Monday. 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
1: I'm Freddie Coleman. He's Harry Douglas. 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And don't forget about us on ESPN Plus. We're less than, a little bit more than 54 hours away from Game 1 of the NBA Finals. Game 1 taking place in San Antonio as the Spurs will host the New York Knicks in Game 1 of the NBA Finals. And for the first time, Inside the NBA will be a part of the coverage pre and post game, which means Shaquille O'Neal, Kenny Smith, Ernie Johnson, and of course, Charles Barkley. And gracious with his time at the Hall of Fame, Charles Barkley, getting us ready for the NBA Finals as he joins us here in Freddie and Harry. Before I get all started with that, Charles Barkley, Mr. Barkley, what is it going to be like being a part of the NBA Finals coverage as a broadcaster for you for your first time?
2: It's going to be awesome. I can't wait. It's my first time doing, obviously, it's all our first time doing the finals. And to be honest with you, it's kind of like, Fred, it's like a perfect storm. We get the New York Knicks, which is crazy, and we get a guy who actually owns a whole country in Victor Wembanyama. So, like, for us to get this, it really is. I'm being honest. It's like a perfect storm. So I cannot wait. I'm excited. And listen, New Yorkers, man, they're a pain in the ass. Y'all know that? But I got to tell you something, man. We hadn't been to an important game in New York until last year, and that was the conference finals. And it is one of the most incredible environments that I've ever been to. But now I can't even imagine how crazy it's going to be for the finals. So, man, I cannot wait.
3: Speaking of the New York Knicks, when you look at Carl Anthony Towns and the way he's been able to play throughout this playoffs and Jalen Brunson, you have that 1A and 1B. When you look at the San Antonio Spurs, they don't have a 1A and 1B, but they do have guys that collectively do your job. When you look at this matchup, do you see that as an advantage for the New York Knicks, having two players that they can go to and orchestrate things?
2: Well, I think the key, in my opinion, is number one, they both have been fantastic, but also Mikal Bridges and OG have both been fantastic. I think the key to the series is going to be probably Karl Anthony Towns, because if you're going to beat the Spurs, you got to have a big guy who can score, and he can do it two ways. He's a really good player down in the post, but also he can take Wemby away from the basket. Because if you let Wemby, that was the one weakness I thought

0: OKC. Hartenstein's a heck of a player, but he's not a scorer. So that gives Victor the ability to, he made Shea's nightmare, he made his life miserable, because even when he got around Castle or Harper or whatever, Victor was waiting there. So that's why I think the key to in the series, in my opinion, is going to be Karl Anthony Towns, because Victor's not going to be able to stand back there and play safety, because Karl can shoot it too good. So, but man, it's going to be some classic matchups. But also, I got to give the Knicks some love, man, because, you know, last year, well, number one, Tibbs didn't play anybody, but their bench is good, man. Their bench is good. And the Spurs and OKC, they're the two deepest teams in the league. But the one thing, the Knicks, their players on the bench, they're not as good as OKC or the Spurs. But what they do is they can give those guys a blow, man. You need a blow, especially when these games start stacking up every other day, when you're playing against a really good player that's really, and they got the great depth. So, man, I think it's going to be a heck of a series, and I can't wait.
1: We can't wait either, because Charles Barkley, Basketball Hall of Fame, will be part of the coverage, part of Inside the NBA, joining us on Freddie and Harry on ESPN Radio, the ESPN app, and ESPN Plus. And staying with Karl-Anthony Towns, you guys definitely let him know exactly why he should have been playing better. We've been able to see that. How much do players really pay attention to what you guys say, because they respect you and Shaq and Kenny and Ernie so much? And I got that sense of Karl-Anthony Towns. You guys said, you need to be better than what you have been. And it seems to me, Charles, that he took that to heart and has really been able to play that kind of way we've seen from the latter part of the regular season and definitely in the playoffs for the New York Knicks.
0: Freddie, I tell all these guys, it's the same thing with Victor Wembanyama. Every time he starts out, it really don't help the Spurs. It doesn't do you any good to be tall if you're going to just stand out there and jack up jumpers.
1: Mm-hmm.
0: And Karl-Anthony Towns, who's a heck of a player, we're like, yo, man. Because if you go back and look at the Cleveland series, there's a couple of times they had James Harden guarding him. I'm like, dude, it don't do you any good to stand out way out on the floor if they go left. First of all, he can't stop you in the post, but also you can get offensive rebounds. When the Spurs are at their best, you know, I hear these guys on TV talking about Victor was getting tired. Victor wasn't getting tired. I have no idea what's going on with the Spurs. Some games, they only do this when they get down.
1: Right.
0: They go away from Victor and don't start the game giving him the ball. If I was Coach Johnson, I'd say, hey, because you go back, okay, that series was tied 2-2. They come out in game five. Victor don't take a shot until 3 minutes to go in the first quarter. And everybody gets on TV and said, man, Victor didn't do anything. Victor was tired. Victor was pissed. I'm like, why are you guys just jacking up jumpers and not giving me the ball? He wasn't tired in game six. Because they gave him the ball to start the game. And he didn't play great in game seven. He played good. But the one weakness of the Spurs, in my opinion, like sometimes them guys, they get jump shoot happy. Oh, man, the first five plays of the game, we're going to Victor three times. You guys going to have to play off Victor. Victor don't need to play off you guys. And that's the one thing when I watch the Spurs play at different times, they get jump shoot happy. No, we getting this ball to Victor to start the game. Because what happened, if you actually look at the game, he gets off to a good start. It flexes into his defense. He's more active. He's more involved. You guys know.
1: Mm-hmm.
0: Harry, you, especially as a wide receiver, you know when you get going early, man, you be blocking. You be like, I'm ready to go. If you run out there for two, you go out there, if you don't get no pass until the second quarter, you're like, man, I'm gonna go through my motions on my pass route. But if you throw a couple passes early, you say you get a couple passes early, I'm like, no, I'm gonna block it everything. So that's the one thing that drives me crazy about the Spurs. Some game, but they only do it when they get down. Because Victor play was great in game one. They didn't give it to him in game two. They didn't give it to him in game three. Game four is when he had another good game. And I'm like, uh-oh, they realize now they did get a ball to Victor. And then, like I say, in game five, I said, man, Victor didn't get his first shot to 3 minutes ago in the first quarter, and OKC won. But after that, they're like, yeah, we probably start getting the ball to Victor. Because what that does is it'll free all those other guys up for jump shots later, which they started making those jumpers in game seven. But if they don't start their offense with Victor, He's not the same defender, but man, it's going to be, I'm looking forward to it.
2: Chuck, I'm glad you said everything that you just said, because I can't remember which game it was, but I remember they came out of halftime. And it was a good while before Victor Wembanyama. It's like everyone on the court didn't realize that Victor Wembanyama was the main attraction. And everybody was shooting shots except Victor Wembanyama. And you get to a point in the game, and this is what I don't want to happen for the San Antonio Spurs, right? Because I call it having basketball IQ. When you get to certain moments in a basketball game, I don't need you to think. I need you to know who needs to get the basketball. When the game is on the line and it's crunch time and it's certain pivotal moments that we feel like can determine the outcome of a game, Victor Wembanyama has to have the basketball. So I'm glad you stated that. The next thing I want to ask you, recently you had Becky Hammon doubling down on her Jalen Brunson take, talking about that he is too short to win an NBA championship as the 1A player. You also had Draymond Green commenting on that as well. What are your thoughts on a guy like Jalen Brunson, who's about 6'1", leading the New York Knicks to an NBA Finals and hoisting up that Larry O'Brien trophy?
0: Yeah, Harry, I guess they never heard of Isaiah Thomas, who won back-to-back championship. Mm-hmm. I think Jalen's bigger than Isaiah. I guess they never heard of Isaiah Thomas and Steph Curry. Like, Steph is the greatest shooter ever, but Isaiah Thomas won back-to-back championships. So the notion that your best player can't be the best player, win you a championship, I don't believe that at all. Listen, if those guys around Jalen Brunson keep playing well, the Knicks are going to win the championship, because Big Cat has played great. Think about it. 2 weeks ago, going back to the Atlanta series, I know that hurt you, Harry, but you'll get over it. think about it. We were talking about OG would have been the MVP for the Knicks. That's how great he was playing. And now you got Mikal Bridges, who's really out there playing well. But man, if all those Jalen Brunson is the reason, he's the reason Knicks are going to the finals. That's going to go down as one of the great free agent signings in basketball history. I'm not trying to compare him to what LeBron and these other guys have done, but let me tell you this: what Jalen Brunson has done for the New York Knicks, they were irrelevant until they signed him, and now. Listen, let's get one thing straight. Myself, Harry, Freddie.
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0: John Ryder. Nelly Korda wins her fourth career major and her first career U.S. Women's Open. Finishes at 8-under at Riviera, one ahead of Charlie Hull and Gabby Lopez. To NASCAR, Denny Hamlin wins in Michigan and dedicates the victory in honor of his late teammate Kyle Busch. Sunday Night Baseball is at Wrigley, and the Giants lead the Cubs 1-0 in the third. It's available on other ESPN radio outlets. Everything else, a final, including the Yankees with a 5-run eighth to defeat the Red Sox 6-1. Jazz Chisholm with a 3-run homer in the eighth, his eighth of the season, asked postgame that he thinks he needs to do more now with Aaron Judge out with those fractured ribs.
1: I think everybody would say that, you know, you just lost the MVP of the league. And, I mean, he means a lot to our team, especially because he's our captain and he leads us every day, you know. So I feel like everybody just feels like they got to find a way to contribute as best as they could in his absence.
0: With the win, New York now tied with Tampa Bay for the top spot in the AL East. The Marlins beat the Rays 4-1 and Miami behind Sandy Alcantara, one run over seven innings with seven strikeouts. The Brewers have won three straight. They complete the three-game sweep at Colorado, 12-4 victory. Diamondbacks take down the Nationals 5-1. Mike Soroka goes to 8-3 with a win, allowed one run over seven innings. Mets take down the Padres 7-3. Carson Bench, five hits, including a solo homer and an RBI triple. Angels cruise past the Dodgers 13-5. Phillies over the White Sox 9-5.
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1: The general manager of the Los Angeles Rams, Les Snead, is here on the program again. How are you, Les? Good to see you.
2: I'm good. How about y'all? Sorry to disrupt your show on Monday.
1: No, sure you had
2: a great lineup, great, you know.
1: No. That was a great disruption.
3: Great, yeah. Could have been better.
1: You. I'm going full De Niro analyze this on you.
2: You know what? Somebody sent me that GIF.
1: Did they really?
2: Someone sent me that GIF, so.
1: Okay.
2: There you go. Second time I've been De Niro. That'll be a first. I can retire now.
1: I've got my eyes on you, Les. So, when did you know this was going down for real? For real, real. Where you're like, okay, I think this is happening. From Myles Garrett.
2: I think when we first reached out, when they adjusted his contract, it was a no. It's been a no. I can see why it's a no. I think I've said it a lot. Myles is going to be on the Cleveland Browns Mount Rushmore when this is all said and done. And I think the Browns felt like he'd be better in a Browns uniform than a Rams uniform. So, but was persistent in reaching out, knocking on Andrew's door. Or at least calling him, blowing him up, texting him, things like that. And, you know, somewhere along the way, in between that March, that first March and into May, and a little bit right before the draft, because we started talking about draft compensation and things like that, I was.

0: say that, like, wow, this could be a possibility. This opportunity actually could be a possibility. And again, we just kept knocking, kept working to try to seize that opportunity.
1: Is it true you've been knocking on the Cleveland Browns door for Myles Garrett as far back as the year you were defending the Super Bowl championship?
0: You know, it's interesting. I saw the Jordan Rodrigue article, or someone mentioned, we tried in 22, and I'm like, wow, did we? But here's what I do. I do remember that, because that was post-Super Bowl. Von Miller was a free agent and left for Buffalo. Right. So I do know that we were working to try to replace Von, and that was a call that we did make. But, I had to go back to my journal.
1: Yes.
0: To see if that was correct or not.
1: Yeah, we had Albert Breer, Sports Illustrated, on the show yesterday. He dropped that nugget. We're like, what? Since 2022, you've been pursuing this, whale of a defender here, man, and pass rusher. And another thing I would just want to ask, breadcrumb-wise as well, is of all the teams to propose a rule in this year's annual meeting that teams should be allowed to trade first-round picks up to 5 years in advance would be the Cleveland Browns. And of all the teams to potentially chime in to support it, as we noticed, our friend Kevin Demoff, the president of the Rams, tweeted out in response to Adam Schefter talking about more trades than ever during the new league year, how great the Cleveland proposal is to be able to trade more draft choices. Were you already in talks at this point in time? Was this Myles Garrett potentially related because you might not want to cough up Jared Verse because he's that good in a trade list?
0: I'm trying to think. Was the did they adjust the contract before the league meetings? I'd have to go to the journal to do that. Here's what I do think in that. If you know Cleveland, if you know Andrew, you know their outfit. They're very creative. Outfit. I think Kevin being, let's call it, a CEO of Kroenke Sports now, yes, and having some of that basketball and hockey DNA in his, let's call it, leaking into his system. I think he's, Kevin's always been one to go, okay, that might be something to support. I don't think it was just specific for Myles Garrett. I think that's Cleveland being who they are, creative, innovative. Kevin taking a little bit of what's going on in some of the other sports is, hey, maybe this is a way the NFL could go.
1: Okay.
0: And if, at the end of the day, though, that one got shot down pretty good.
1: Yes, it did. Yes,
0: I don't even think we took it to the table in the end.
1: That's correct. It never even made it to the membership, as we call it. And then last time you were on this program was right at the draft, when everybody here in this town was lit up about the fact that you chose Ty Simpson 13th overall instead of getting Matthew Stafford something right now with that pick to win this year. Was the Myles Garrett trade real enough at that point in time for you to say, if we get our quarterback of the future here now, then there's more picks to F, if you will, for Myles less? Was that part of it?
0: I can't say, Rich, it was more real at that time. That was something we did discuss internally, but I would still put it, Rich, at questionable right around the draft. So we were going to have to go through the draft with the possibility that this is just questionable, it was more than doubtful. So, but it wasn't probable, but it was questionable. So it's something, you work through a lot of scenarios with the draft when you're going through it. And that was definitely one of them that we did discuss.
1: Okay. So, but I'm just trying to see how far in advance things happen and how many dimensions of chess you play here, Les. You know what I mean? Like, because it all connects. This all connects.
0: You know, it's definitely, it's all interconnected. The offseason was intentional. We came into it. What can we do to add to the defense to in this offseason? And it started with the Trent McDuffie trade and then signing his co-pilot, his partner in Kansas City, Jalen Watson. But this was an opportunity, and sometimes a friend of ours, Annie Duke, who is more poker than chess, she's always said, you know what, football is more poker to me, because you know what, chess, there's a there's a finite amount of moves. I guess you'd call it the ecosystem is pretty strict and structured, and there's a perfect move. And sometimes in poker, there's an element of random luck and or just randomness that occurs on a draw you may get. And that's essentially what the Miles Garrett situation was, because we didn't think that was a possibility, but it became an opportunity. Something you probably, if you go into the offseason and say, hey, the thing we have to do is trade for Miles Garrett, it's probably more fantasy football than reality.
1: Well, you know, so I guess in that respect, because I've been on Andy Duke's podcast with you. We were co-guests on her podcast together a couple of years ago. So I guess you didn't flop.
0: I do remember that.
1: I do.
0: Okay, let's go.
1: You didn't flop Miles. You didn't river him. You might have turned him. Mm-hmm. You know what I mean? And the turn comes right after the June 1st deadline, where the rest of the division or league conference doesn't have a chance to use the draft to make up for it. Is that part of this equation for you?
0: That's definitely part of it. Also part of it, there's so many variables in this. I know Cleveland preferred, if they were going to move Miles, is to do it post June 1, so they could spread. It really helps their cap situation in the immediate 2026 season by doing that. So that was a variable as well. But I think it was a complicated situation, because having this blueprint, having this vision, let's try to trade for Miles. And even if Cleveland thought in the end there's a possibility, right, this could be a win-win. Actually agreeing to the compensation is always the complicated part of the equation, because you can really want something, but it might just be too expensive, right? We've all lived through that. We've all lived through that, probably buying real estate in Los Angeles.
1: Yes. which Miles is now going to do, although he spends a lot of time out here. Susie and I saw him at a UCLA women's hoops game, in the wintertime, and he spends a lot of time here. Now he's going to work here. Less need here on the Rich Eisen Show. Last time we
0: it
1: had
0: is
1: you
0: a
1: on,
0: positive that is that his significant other.
1: That's correct. That's true too.
0: He's a Los Angeles resident and born here. So
1: this all works. It tracks works on all fronts. Last time you were on, we were talking about Mr. Grumpy, who wasn't grumpy at all yesterday in a press conference. And I know you like to keep the emotion out of things. At any point during this press conference yesterday, did you look to your left and see there's Miles Garrett being introduced with your head coach, Sean McVay, and think to yourself, how the hell did I pull this off? Did that happen at any point in time yesterday?
0: I can't say this. And maybe the press conference was a little anticlimactic in terms of it was finally here. I do think when this situation flipped from a possibility to, okay, there's a good chance we could pull this off, I think at that moment during the process where you go, wow, the opportunity to acquire the reigning defensive MVP and acquire him to be a teammate with the reigning, let's call it MVP of the league,
1: yes,
0: and then just the team that we have. And again, here's the deal. We're well aware of the window we're in with Matthew, with the team that we have. We have efficacy. There's evidence that we can contend. I always say this about evidence. Evidence is the past. The future is still the future. So we still, Kara and I have talked about this. You'll appreciate this. Mm-hmm. Double on Tondre intended. We have miles to go before we do anything.
1: That was a dookie.

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1: 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Ian Fitzsimmons and Tanitra Batiste here with you tonight. And joining us on the show is John Kincaid, host of Kincaid and Solchunas, mornings on 97.5. The Fanatic in Philadelphia, and a big one went down today. John, what was the driving force behind A.J. Brown getting traded to New England?
2: Well, I think when somebody quits on you in the middle of games, it's best to get them playing in someone else's uniform. I think that's the best answer for you, is when somebody gives up on routes in numerous games throughout the course of the year, voices their displeasure on their Instagram like they're a 14-year-old girl, when the team is 4-0 in Tampa Bay, when the media hadn't even been let into the locker room yet. A.J. Brown orchestrated this exit. He got what he wanted. I hope he enjoys himself. And I am not going to play into any of the narratives that you're going to hear from many in the Philadelphia media.
3: What narrative are you thinking that we're going to hear from many in the Philadelphia media?
2: He was a great teammate, Ian. He was a great teammate. You're going to hear that all the time. You know what? He may be a great guy. He may be a nice person. And from the interactions that I ever had with him, I would say that would be my vote. Seemed like a really nice person. But I can tell you this, especially working in media, I have worked with some nice people that I like, but working with them was freaking exhausting. And A.J. Brown is one of those people. He sucks the air out of a room. He is an energy vampire. He's a guy who managed to take the Super Bowl champions, who were 4-0, and turned the entire storyline of the season into his disgruntlement, his desire to be traded, his desire for a new location. That's not a good teammate to me. That's not somebody who embodies team. That's somebody who embodies the disease of me. And I think that defines A.J. Brown and the end of his tenure in Philadelphia.
3: All right, KJ, get ready to go hit this one out of the ballpark, right?
4: Yeah.
3: Here comes a BP fastball. Right down Main Street, babe. Why does Jalen Hurts take so much of the heat then?
2: Because Jalen Hurts doesn't smile like A.J. Brown. Jalen Hurts is sort of a cyborg. Jalen Hurts was trained at the feet of Nick Saban, who, you know, the media is the enemy. The media is not your friend. The media is out to get you. And I think Jalen Hurts has done just a masterful job of handling the Philadelphia media since he's been here. But he does nothing to endear himself. He doesn't play the game. He doesn't feel the need to kiss anybody's backside. I admire the hell out of it. I think it's awesome. I think it's the guy that I want leading my program. I want a guy who doesn't care about pandering to some of the local reporters or pandering to guys in the beat to make sure that they like him, to make sure that they get a fist bump here and there. Jalen didn't care about any of that. Jalen's his own man. He goes about his own business. So he's never going to be as endeared to the fan base or to the local media. And there are too many in the local Philly media that fanboy, that have their favorites, that pick their favorites, that desire and they love the approval. They love being close to an athlete or where they can fist bump an athlete. That's cool to them. It's a far different media, let's just say, than the media I grew up in. And maybe that's just the way things have changed nowadays.
1: So, John, is that the reason why the next headline, if you will, after A.J. Brown traded from the Eagles to the Patriots, the very next line is, and so now what is Jalen Hurts going to do without his security blanket? I mean, is that why so much of the energy has already gone back to, but what is Jalen Hurts going to do? Because he's going to now have to really prove that he's that elite of a quarterback without his top target.
2: Well, let's put it this way. The Philadelphia Eagles quarterback, when I was a child in grade school, it was Ron Jaworski. And Ron Jaworski was always the most vilified man in Philadelphia. He's a legend here now. I play his golf courses, and they're great. I mean, but Jaws was a legend in the town, but he was vilified when I was a kid. If I could tell you the nasty things my father would say about him on a Sunday afternoon, right after we got out of church. But, I mean, the Eagles quarterback is always going to be the most vilified guy in the city of Philadelphia. Always the most scrutinized, always the most under the microscope. It just comes with the position. In some cities, it's the mayor. In this city, we don't care enough about the politics and everything. We care more about the football. So it's sort of like being in Tuscaloosa or being in Athens, Georgia. You know, we care more about the football here. So the football coach, the quarterback, gets more scrutiny, and that's what you know, Jalen Hurts gets. You know, he gets a lot of it.
3: John Kincaid, 97.5 The Fanatic in Philadelphia, joining us here, reacting to what we all knew was going to happen. I expected to happen. A.J. Brown is now a Patriot. Trade done and no longer with the Eagles here with us on ESPN Radio. All right, so having said all of that, and Tanisha and I were talking about this during the break, and actually earlier on the show also, on air, Devontae Smith is a number one. He's been a number one in high school. He's been a number one at Alabama. He won a Heisman Trophy, a national title, Super Bowl champion. So what is this narrative that Devontae can't be a number one? Where's that coming from?
2: Well, the one thing is that it really isn't coming from the Eagles fan base, because the Eagles fan base loves him. I mean, Slim Reaper is very much beloved here, but he hasn't really gotten his shot to shine because he's another guy, again, trained by Nick Saban. He's a guy who just comes to work, shuts his mouth, goes about his business. And by the way, on some of the biggest stages he's made, like the dagger in Super Bowl 59, some of the biggest plays he comes through. I have no doubt that he can be a huge, huge part of what Sean Mannion's going to do with this new look offense. I just wonder how much in his career he has benefited from the defense being so concerned about the physicality and the attention that A.J. Brown constantly drew. So we'll see. It's going to be a challenge for Devontae Smith. But I'll tell you this, I'm not going to doubt Devontae Smith. I'm not going to doubt the work ethic. I'm not going to doubt the attitude. And I'm not going to doubt the toughness in him, because the man gets knocked down. I mean, he's like a, you know, one of those crash test dummies and gets up off the ground all the time. So I'm never going to doubt him.
1: Yeah, and you think about big moves being made to kind of set teams up to, or reset teams, and obviously the biggest move of the day, albeit A.J. Brown a big move, Myles Garrett a bigger move for the Rams, saying basically blank them picks, we're going after this Super Bowl in 2026. Do you look at this Eagles team and some of the moves that they've made in the offseason and kind of getting themselves reset for a Super Bowl run? Are they done making moves, do you think, John?
2: Well, they might not be done making small moves, like small moves at like roster cutdowns and things like that during training camp. But if you're talking about big swings for the fences, I don't think so. I've known Les Snead, the general manager of the Rams, the FM picks guy, since he was an intern with the Falcons. I mean, he's one of my favorite people I've ever known in the NFL. But he's a madman. I mean, I never am inviting him to poker night. He's crazy. He's a lunatic. But you know what he does? He goes for it. He entertains a fan base. And by the way, for Los Angeles, that's perfect. Howie Roseman doesn't, like, really, I don't think, wants to build a franchise like that. He wants a franchise because he believes in Philadelphia that you can never do a rebuild. In L.A., Les Snead knew, going for the Super Bowl in 2020 when they won it, he knew he could push all his chips to the middle of the table, win a championship, you know, and then they could have a couple years grace period to sort of retool things and then get back at it. Howie Roseman has told us many times, you can't do a rebuild in Philadelphia. You have to sustain. There has to be some sort of long-term relevance and success. So unlike the Sixers, who were stupid enough to do that process, the Philadelphia Eagles believe in sustaining excellence and sustaining relevance. So they just want to keep those draft picks around, and they love getting draft picks in future drafts. And that's just what they do. And I'm anxious to see what they will do, with them. But it's not going to be wheeling and dealing, I do not believe. I think the roster's fairly set for this upcoming year. They got a lot of young guys to pay on the defensive side of the ball. And those draft picks, they're going to be to replenish that offensive line, which is going to need some help in the coming years.
1: 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John Kincaid, host of Kincaid and Solchunas Mornings on 97.5 The Fanatic in Philadelphia. Appreciate you stopping by, Amber and Ian.
3: Anything else you want to
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3: though,
2: a little
3: John?
2: More enthusiastic next time, guys?
3: Anything else you want to vent about? I mean, you.
2: I'm telling you.
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2: Yeah.
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5: Hey, it's Evan Cohen coming up Monday. 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
3: 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He's

0: I'm John Ryder. Sunday Night Baseball is at Wrigley, and the Cubs and Giants are tied at one in the top of the fifth. It's available on other ESPN radio outlets. Chicago starter Jameson Taillon left in the second with a strained hamstring. The Angels take down the Dodgers 13-5 at Dodger Stadium. Joe Adell, four hits, including a two-run homer, is 10th. The Mets take the Padres 7-3 in San Diego. Carson Bench, five hits, which included an RBI triple and a solo homer. The Phillies knock off the White Sox 9-5. Brandon Marsh had two hits, including his eighth home run. Phillies manager Don Mattingly on Marsh, leading the majors with a 338 batting average.
1: Well, every day he's just swinging the bat. He continues to swing it. And not only average, but power, extra base hits. He's driving in runs. That whole, you know, middle of our order today, you know, between Trey getting on a few times, Trey swung the bat good today, then Harp and Brandon and Bomer, obviously all really good today.
0: And after a very slow start to the season, the Phillies are now five games over 500 and have a wild card spot currently. While the Braves are a major league best 45-21, they complete a three-game sweep of the Pirates, 3-2 the final. They get all the runs in the seventh on a Michael Harris pinch hit three-run double. Tigers have won 5 of 6, a 5-4 winner over the Mariners, Kevin McGonigal, and they walk off two-run single and a solo homer. In golf, Nelly Korda wins the U.S. Women's Open at 8-under, and on the PGA Tour, Memorial goes to a playoff, JT posting the winner.
2: Hey, it's Michelle Smallman, and coming up Monday, the biggest event in the world kicks off this week. The World Cup is finally here, and we'll get you ready for all of it on Unsportsmanlike, 6 a.m. Eastern, right here on ESPN Radio, ESPN2, and ESPNU.

0: This is the Baseball Tonight podcast for Friday, June 5th, 2026, presented by La Quinta by Wyndham. I'm Buster Olney, working from my home in Montana. Kenny Ligon is producing back in Connecticut. Today, a great podcast ahead. We're going to be talking with Paul Imbecides about some trade stuff, what we're hearing about the Boston Red Sox, their search for a right-handed hitter, what we're hearing about Tarik Skubal potentially in the market. And Hembo has some great numbers about the incredible success this year of left-handed hitters. Sarah Langs will be here with the numbers game, and we'll be talking with longtime play-by-play man for the Toronto Blue Jays, Dan Shulman, about that team, their struggles. And he's got some funny stories about some managers who get ejected a lot. Let's get to it. Paul Imbecides is a researcher at ESPN. He's a content producer on the show Get Up, and he joins us here every week on the podcast. Hembo, how you doing?
1: Well, sir, I'm doing well. And as a Phillies fan, I got to see yesterday something that I rarely see. I saw Christopher Sanchez allow a run, like Haley's Comet. Once in a while, someone will just touch home plate when he pitches. But in all seriousness, I thought that the month of May was about as well-pitched a month as we've seen from any collection of pitchers in baseball in recent memory. I, of course, as a Phillies fan, enjoyed watching Christopher Sanchez perpetually shove. But right now, like every day in Major League Baseball, I'm seeing an outrageous performance from a starting pitcher, which is funny considering in an ABS world, I was promised more runs. And all we've gotten is better and better pitching, as it turns out.
0: Yeah, I got a text this morning from

0: guy, Christopher Sanchez, is right there too.
1: I mean, Christopher Sanchez is dealing, and there's no obvious reason to believe that he's going to regress because he's not doing things that you would describe as being unsustainable. He's a left-hander with a low slot that baffles you on both halves of the plate, and he's got three pitches. There's nothing that's all that. There's no bolt of lightning here. There's nothing that the league is going to figure out. You just can't hit him. They can't touch him. My answer to your question is probably Paul Skeens, which is a fairly boring answer, but I just think like there's, it's such an easy, clear path to see him accumulating, you know, 15 WAR across the next 3 years. But Christopher Sanchez is ticking up on that list. And as you know, lefties across baseball always get a bit of a boost considering they're a touch harder to hit than their righty counterparts.
0: Right. Tarik Skubal, had benefited from that one. Conversation of who's the best starting pitcher in baseball. And I'll just leave this number here. Mizorowski, opponent slugging percentage in the month of May was 116.
1: You just said slugging percentage?
0: Slugging percentage. In the month of May against Mizorowski was 116. I think it was his appearance on the podcast that put him over the top. I don't know about you.
1: Close to that saying. Absolutely, it does. That's going to be his walk-up music now.
0: All right, we're going to be talking about Michael Harrison, Ben Rice, Bobby Witt Jr. today, among other topics. I want to start with this. Three trade things that I've learned in the last 48 hours is talking with different teams, getting feedback on what's going on. Number one, the Boston Red Sox. We've heard from the terrific reporters up in Boston that they're looking for a right-handed hitter. But what I heard this week was not only are they looking for a right-handed hitter, but they're willing to spend some money to do it, which, of course, one of the first reactions from people around baseball is, wait, if you're willing to spend money on a right-handed hitter, why didn't you just pay Alex Bregman more in your offer during the wintertime? But anyway, they're apparently willing to take on some money, which in the eyes of folks with other teams speaks to the level of desperation. What was your reaction when you heard this?
1: Wow. I couldn't believe the reporting because while I'm 100% sure that you're spot on, it runs contrary to everything I thought they thought about themselves and the approach that they've taken organizationally under Craig Breslow, which is pitching, pitching, pitching. It's really easy to look at your model over the winter and predict the number of runs that you're going to score. I told you I didn't think they were going to get to 700. And as it turns out, I was probably right. And Craig Breslow probably over-indexed some of the moves that he made. Buster, I don't know that there's any chance on earth that this could or would happen. But I'd be fascinated if they continue to lose, if the Mets might float Bo Bichette. And even though he's someone with an enormous contract who's underperforming at least up until recently, that's someone who we know the Red Sox at least presumably sniffed
0: that's
1: around
0: a great
1: on.
0: Name.
1: Because he's the exact kind of hitter that could, of course, thrive in that environment at Fenway, where the Red Sox are averaging fewer runs than any season in the live ball era. What the Red Sox have done is quite literally, I thought, to be impossible. They have built a team that doesn't hit at the place for which you should have the biggest home field advantage of any team in baseball from that perspective. And the reason I like Bo Bichette there is not only does he use the whole field so effectively, so he'd be able to hit a bunch of doubles into the right center field gap there, but of course he could bang the ball off that monster and slide into second base, not dissimilar to what Alex Bregman did there last year, which is one of the big reasons, of course, that he was so successful there, and one of the reasons we were so flummoxed that they didn't want to run it back with him. And so I think Bo Bichette, whom you could get for 50 cents on the dollar because the contract is what the contract is and because he started slowly. What do you say?
0: I love that name, and I love that possibility. No one doubts that Bo Bichette is still a good hitter despite the fact he's gone off to a slow start with the Mets. And if the Red Sox get him, they could put him in second base where people believe that he should be. Like, they feel like that's his best position long term. So absolutely, I could see that being a fit. Now, we'll see. I can't imagine Breslow walking into John Henry's office saying, yeah, Bo Bichette, $42 million. That's a hard sell after the conversation in the winter. But at this point, and I was thinking about this, and I don't mean to, guys like Garrett Crochet, Peyton Tolley, there are guys on that team that are fun. Caleb Durbin, as you know, despite the fact he's struggling offensively, man, he's playing some great defense. Craig Breslow managed to put together not only a team that's not winning, but it's also not a very interesting team to watch because they don't score that many runs. And he fired one of the most respected managers in baseball. That is a hard combination to pull off. But that's where we are with the Red Sox, and maybe it speaks to their level of desperation. Number two thing I heard, the Detroit Tigers are telling other teams who are calling, look, despite the speculation from idiots like me, who are talking about Tarek's goal will not be traded. The Tigers are telling

0: teams. We're not talking about that now. They're not ruling out talking about it later, but right now their focus is on winning. And Hembo, I get it. It's the American League. What do you think?
1: I think that I get it too, because it's the American League. I mean, look, it's June the 4th, as you and I sit here and discuss this today. There's no obvious reason for them to show their hand. What we want to all see, of course, is how he looks coming off of that scope. Presumably, yep, he'll look like Tarek Skubal. What we also want to see is where we are at the standings, say, at the All-Star break. Because if they were to move him, even if he were fully healthy and they were in this position, they probably wouldn't be doing it this soon anyway. I don't think you're going to see anything that seismic until we get to July, especially in a league, in a division with that much opportunity. And so that's what he should be saying, but that's not what I expect them to be doing. Unless the Tigers really turn it around, and they just played awfully well in Tampa, in fairness, and they're getting contributions from guys up and down that lineup, including Kevin McGonigal, and of course, more acutely right now, Dylan Dingler. That's not a team with a good enough pitching staff, in my view, to be able to turn this thing around that quickly, because they have to play at like a 90 to 95 win pace between now and the All-Star break to convince themselves that they should actually do this. I can't imagine, given how much you could get for Skubal, if you have less than a 10% chance of making the playoffs, that Scott Harris, who, as you know, is a model-driven GM, is not going to say yes and pull that trigger.
0: Right. They just swept the Tampa Bay Rays, which I'm sure is sort of fueling that thought process. And if they win, say, 7 or 8 out of 10 out of the next 10 games, suddenly the world's going to look very different.
1: Yeah.
0: Especially, yeah. You know, at the beginning of the week, the Toronto Blue Jays were tied for the third wild card and they were under 500. So it's not like the bar is very high in the league. And the third thing I heard is that basically there are a lot of teams that are like, no, we're not going to talk trading. We're going to stand pat. I heard a story. I'm not going to mention the team, but another team called this team, which is terrible, and said, hey, what about this relief pitcher? And the answer was like, nope, not talking about it. It's not a surprise. I think that, you know, teams, generally speaking, they don't want to signal a fire sale, you know, any kind of a sell-off in June, because they're still trying to sell tickets in June and July. What do you think?
1: I think that's probably two-pronged. One of the prongs is they don't want their fan base reading in The Athletic, on ESPN.com, in the New York Post, that we're waving the white flag, because they don't want their players knowing that, reading that. And I think they understand that most anything that goes on these days is generally leaked, nefariously or otherwise. And so from that perspective, I get it. The question that I want to lob back to you, though, is, to what extent is the uncertainty of next year driving any of that? Because, look, you and I both know that players that are free agents after the 2027 season are kind of in a bind right now. I mean, almost anyone else will probably be traded as normal. But there's a non-trivial number of players who are going to be up after 2027. And if there's meaningful reasons to believe that we're not going to play a full season next year, God forbid, then what are those players worth? Am I really going to trade an arm and a leg and maybe even another appendage for, I don't know, Joe Ryan or Sandy Alcantara?
0: Jeremy Pena.
1: And so on and so. So pick up that thought. Am I onto something here with the 1.5 years of control player and the way that that's going to impact their market?
0: Yes. And I had a GM put it to me this way. He said, look, I don't know exactly what the impact's going to be, but there's going to be an impact. And his theory is that we get closer to the trade deadline, more and more teams, because of the possibility of a salary cap, the possibility of a change in the economic system, they might want to clear their decks of salary. They might want to be like, you know what? If we can get rid of some money, we'll do that. You know, how that's going to affect guys like Joe Ryan, I don't know. But I know last winter when I talked to people, I said, look, at the trade deadline in 2026, and this is part of the reason why people, the other teams, assume that Joe Ryan would be traded last winter. Because if you were going to get true value for him, that was probably your last chance. And now, yes, there'll be some teams that might blanch at the asking price. And on top of that, as it turned out, you and I have talked about the great pitching in baseball right now. It looks like among the positions, what position looks like it's going to be potentially stacked with options? Skubal, Freddy Peralta, Sandy Alcantara, maybe Joe Ryan, maybe you know, a couple of the Giants guys might be out there. Yeah. Robbie Ray could be out there. There are going to be a lot of starting pitchers out there. So if you're looking to extract equal value for Joe Ryan, who might be third or fourth on that list, might be tough.
1: Yeah. Yeah, it's relievers, Buster, that are going to be the most expensive. Those are going to be the guys that you earn a pretty penny for and get more than 100 cents on the dollar.
0: Right, exactly. All right.
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5: John, what was the driving force behind A.J. 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

0: Michael Harris. He's having a terrific season. I give credit to Tim Hyers, the hitting coach of the Braves. I saw him at spring training. This was as Harris was taking BP, and he was like, he took some steps forward at the end of last season. He liked his shift in approach on two strikes, and he felt confident that Harris is going to take a big step forward. I wonder if Tim thought he was going to be this good. What are you seeing?
1: I think Tim's in his bag, Buster, because you'll recall that at last year's All-Star break, when you and I were having a discussion about Michael Harris, he was slashing 210, 234, 317 by WRC+. His was 47. He was the second worst hitter in all of baseball at last year's All-Star break. You'll recall that not long before that, he raised his hands and he opened his stance in sort of a continued tinkering, because what he was doing, of course, wasn't working. Those tinkerings have worked in a big way. I went back to the All-Star break last year, so that's the middle of July, since which he's slashing 300, 323, 524. That's a WRC plus of 133 on the back of 27 homers in 126 games. Let's dig into the why just a little bit. So with his hands previously starting like just above his belt, you can probably think in your mind's eye, he was not surprisingly just getting destroyed by elevated fastballs. He was hitting 183, slugging 258 on those pitches through mid-July last year. Buster, since, it's a 331 average and a 586 slug on those pitches on the top rail. So that's a big improvement, of course, as a direct result of him raising his hands. And when it comes to opening up his stance, he's seeing the ball much better, especially against those most difficult pitches, that lefty spin. Yep. He was OPSing 533 against those pitches at that time. And since, that number is 848. He's closed two major holes in his swing on that top rail and those lefty breaking balls. And let's remember, this is a 25-year-old player that Braves fans were ready to run out of town last year. Development is not linear. I give he and the Braves extraordinary credit for making that adjustment, for sticking with him, and they're obviously being rewarded in a huge way this season for it.
0: Yeah, and I remember conversations with people in the Braves organization where they said that when you look back at the time and he was promoted to the big leagues, he probably wasn't ready offensively, but he certainly was ready defensively, and they loved that, and they valued that, and that's why he got called up. But it just might be that his offense was a little behind his defense, not anymore. I mean, the way he's hitting right now, and you mentioned his performance left-handed pitching. I get texts from my son, Jake, the Braves fan, all the time, like, another hit off a lefty. He's all fired up about that. Ben Rice, especially with Aaron Judge down, he becomes the most important player in the Yankees lineup.
1: That's right. I mean, I've not heard Yankees fans say the name Juan Soto very often recently. That's, of course, because Ben Rice has enabled them to totally forget about him. I mean, he was good last year. It was an 836 OPS. Right now, he's one of two hitters in baseball with an OPS clear of 1,000. It's he and Yordan Alvarez. That's it. And so, Buster, I asked myself the question, well, how and why has he broken out in such a big way this year? The first answer is actually fairly boring. It's just reps. Experience. Yep. I'll remind you, he played college ball at Dartmouth, where he played a total of 30 collegiate games because, as you'll recall, the Ivy League canceled basically two full seasons. So he entered pro ball having played almost no meaningful games since high school, aside from the summer circuit. But the second more tangible reason, Buster, that's enabled him to go from good to great is that he is now dominating the top rail of the zone. That's, of course, a portion of the zone that has shrunk for all hitters, and he is taking full advantage. So here's what I looked up. I looked at how Ben Rice has performed against four seamers and two seamers on the top third of the strike zone. All right, last year he was respectable. He slugged 468 on those pitches. This year he is slugging 1294 on the top rail, Buster. That is 44 total bases on 34 swings. He's out-homered every player in Major League Baseball right there. Now, the answer to how he's doing it is, I think, fascinating, super nerdy, but you've seen him move back in the box about 3 inches, and doing so has enabled him to spit on those really challenging pitches down the zone where you see lefties often struggle, and has, as a result, enabled him to throw that top hand to beat you to the spot on the top rail. I don't know that he's an OPS 1,000 this year, but to me, 900's on the table for a late-blooming player who's as big a reason as any why the Yankees had the best lineup in the American League.
0: You mentioned sort of that nerd information. I want you to nerd out on this, okay? And I thought of this the last time I saw the Yankees playing Kansas City last week. And I don't think I mentioned this on the podcast. I'm watching him move, and I'm like, oh, my God. You know who he reminds me of and how he runs? Is Lou Gehrig. He's got the high socks. He's got the slightly bowed legs. And when you see him run, and think back to the videos you've seen of Garrick running, I want you to watch him run and watch Ben Rice run and tell me that they're not similar, okay?
1: Wow. And both Ivy League educated, might I say.
0: There you go. that had nothing to do. It was all about the high socks and the bow legs and the way they move. So anyway, yeah, I'm going to talk to Ben about that next time I see him. Bobby Witt Jr. is arguably the best player in the American League. I think he's one of the front runners for MVP, but you're concerned about him.
1: I am. Among my great many pet peeves as a baseball fan, Buster, first and foremost might be watching greatness mired in obscurity. And so I've watched Bobby Witt Jr. play at a Hall of Fame level the last 3 years, the first of which he led the Royals to the second round of the playoffs. The last two of which, the Royals are 12 games under 500. When you and I talked about the Royals in the winter, I was so confident that they would win 80-something games because, as I put it, when Bobby Witt Jr. is your shortstop, you start every season 7-0. But I was wrong. I mean, he's actually on pace for 9.5 wins this season. And that's where I want to bring up Mike Trout, whom I'm desperately hoping that Bobby Witt Jr. does not become the victim of circumstance superstar. Here's what I mean. Across the last two seasons, Witt has accounted for 57% of Kansas City's position player WAR. Now, that just sounds like a wow stat, but without context, that's all it really is, a wow stat. So I wanted to contextualize this like so. I ran the exact same exercise for every two-season span of Mike Trout's career. Buster, Mike Trout never had a two-season span in which he accounted for a higher share of his lineup's value than Bobby Witt has across the last 2 years. Trout's two-year high was about 52% across 2015 and 16 when he won MVP runner-up and MVP. It goes without saying that the onus is on not just his teammates, but on the organization as a whole. Right now, Bobby Witt Jr., Buster, is their only regular with an above-average batting line. This is getting really late, really early in Kansas City. He quite literally is the only one right now fulfilling his potential. Vinny P's not gotten better. Isaac Collins has been a bust. Jonathan India has been a bust. Salvador Perez can't hit anymore. Almost every one of the moves that they have made in recent seasons has not manifested, and their players are not improving internally. I'm really hoping, for the sake of baseball fans around the country, that Bobby Witt Jr. does not become the next Mike Trout from that perspective.
0: Yeah, they need Caglione to take a big step forward this time. And for a young hitter with long levers, it might take him some time, and they need Vinny to turn around. And we've seen signs of this with the home run on Wednesday night. So we'll see where that goes. And last one, left-handed hitters are thriving. You've been dying to talk about this.
1: I sure have. I'm nothing, Buster, if not a chronic leaderboard peruser. So something struck me when I was looking at the top of the OPS leaderboard lately. Each of the top 1, 2, 3, 4, 5, 6, 7, 8, 9 hitters in baseball are left-handed. So I asked myself, well, does that trend scale league-wide? The answer is a resounding yes. Lefties across the league own a WRC plus of 108 this season. That's a number for which the average is 100. Buster, lefties are in line for their best league-adjusted batting line since 1946. So, of course, wow. I had to find out or figure out why this is happening. So the answer, perhaps unsurprisingly, is that the standardized strike zone and its enforcement is really driving this from my perspective.
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1: I'm John Ryder. The Cubs and Giants are tied at one, heading to the bottom of the seventh for Sunday Night Baseball at Wrigley. 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Chicago starter Jameson Taillon left in the second inning with a strained hamstring. Jungwoo Lee with an RBI single in the first for San Francisco. Angels get plenty of offense. They crushed the Dodgers 13-5 at Dodger Stadium. Catcher Sebastian Rivero, 5-for-5, drove in 6. Mets take down the Padres 7-3, and Carson Bench 5-for-5 with solo homer and an RBI triple in the win. The Yankees erupt in the 8th in the Bronx.
2: One of 4 lefties in the bullpen for the Red Sox. They bring him in to face Jazz, who is trying to avoid the golden sombrero. He struck out 3 times. High fly ball, right center field. Rafael Abad on the track, at the wall, see ya! A 3-run home run for Chisholm as the Yankees pouring it on here in the 8th inning.
1: His 8th of the season, the call on the YES Network as the Yankees use that 5-run 8th to beat the Red Sox 6-1, are now tied with Tampa Bay for first in the AL East. The Rays lose to the Marlins 4-1 in Miami. Blue Jays with a 5-run 6th to beat the Orioles 6-4. The Cardinals have won 4 in a row, 5-3 winners over the Reds. St. Louis scoring 2 go-ahead runs in the 8th on 2 errors. The golf, and Nelly Korda wins the U.S. Women's Open at 8-under. And NASCAR Denny Hamlin wins in Michigan, dedicates the victory in honor of his late teammate Kyle Busch.
3: Hey, it's Michelle Smallman, and coming up Monday, the biggest event in the world kicks off this week. The World Cup is finally here. We'll get you ready for all of it on Unsportsmanlike, 6 a.m. Eastern, right here on ESPN Radio, ESPN2, and ESPNU.

0: So here's what I did. I looked at the last 2 years. So the year before and the year after ABS implemented, but you know that umpire errors have been measured by this standardized zone the last couple of years. I then compared the last 2 years to the previous 2 years, and I looked at all four corners. So that's inside and outside, righties and lefties. The stat that I used was run value per 100 pitches on all of those takes, just so that I could have something uniform across the board. So lefties on inside pitches are up 17% on those pitches. Righties inside are up 54%. Righties outside are up 152%. Mm. And lefties outside buster are up 410%. So as it turns out, in an ABS world, we have learned that the plate historically was disproportionately called to a lefty's disadvantage on the outer half of the plate. And probably since the beginning of time, just think about the blind spot of where you'd be as an umpire setting up between the catcher and the hitter. You're guessing on that side of the plate. And until 2 years ago, we did not know this, and we know this now. And teams, Buster, know this now too. Lefties are in line to have their first year in which they've seen 40% of plate appearances league-wide since 1900. So you and I have talked plenty about left-handed pitchers and the way that they're thriving in this generation. Left-handed hitters now, for the first time in 126 years, are seeing this kind of plate appearance share across baseball. And it is primarily because that pitch on the outer half of the plate is not being called nearly the same extent to which it was for the first 150 years of baseball history.
1: Hembo, you and I should have known this was coming, because I think it was 4 or 5 years ago, we did a story together on how missed calls, I think 29 of the top 30 hitters in baseball with the most missed calls, when this information started to become available to us, were left-handed hitters.
0: Man.
1: You remember that?
0: I mean,
1: as you're
0: now,
1: talking, yeah. I mean, we started talking about that, and it was like, it had the same thing. Ranking the hitters that were having the most missed calls. And I remember going to some of those guys and they're like, yeah, not surprised.
0: Wow. Because if you think about like the TaylorMade lefty swing, it's the drop the bat head on that inside pitch. Right now, you're seeing lefties pummel pitches on the inner third better than they have in the history of tracking, in part because they don't have to be honest. They've lost close to an inch on the outer half of the strike zone, Buster. To me, it's a fascinating development and one that we should have seen coming, and now it's right there in front of us.
1: We had the information, and in fact, as soon as I'm done here, as we wrap up now, I'm going into a Zoom call with ESPN.com, and I'm pitching that article. So
0: I love it, Buster.
1: Get ready. Get ready. And it'll be like part two.
0: I got three girls. I'm gonna put their right hands behind their back, and they're going to become lefties now. They're 3-1, but perhaps it's not too soon.
1: That's awesome. All right, Hembo, thanks for doing this.
0: Later, friends.
1: Dan Shulman is the play-by-play man for Toronto Blue Jays broadcast. You see him all year. Of course, for years, we worked together on Sunday Night Baseball. Dan, how are you doing?
2: I'm doing great. It's good to see you, albeit from a couple of thousand miles away, but it's always nice to see your face, Buster.
1: Yeah, likewise. So let's just dive into it with the Toronto Blue Jays. What is the state of the defending American League champions?
2: Ooh, how much time have you got? It has been a turbulent season. I mean, they're among the teams that have dealt with the most injuries of any team in baseball. You know, Tigers, Mets, Astros, Orioles, Blue Jays at the top of the list. They scratched and clawed their way back to 500. Now they've lost four in a row, as you and I speak right now on Thursday afternoon. And that's the kind of season it's been. One step forward, one step back. They need to hit more. They need more from Springer. They need more from Guerrero. Their pitching staff is doing everything that it can, but they've got so many injuries right now. They're running three starters and two bullpen games every 5 days. And as you know as well as anybody, that is not a sustainable formula. The bullpen has been taxed heavily. So that's the doom and gloom part. If you prefer to look at the glasses half full, they're getting some guys back, and soon. Today, Thursday, Dylan Cease throwing a rehab start at AAA Buffalo. Tomorrow, Friday, Max Scherzer throwing a rehab start at AAA Buffalo. Saturday, Shane Bieber throwing a rehab start at AAA Buffalo. Tommy Nance, a useful reliever, good reliever for them, not a big name, but a guy who gets a lot of outs for them, has started his rehab. Alejandro Kirk started his yesterday for Dunedin, hit a home run. He's probably a week to 10 days away. And then hopefully beyond that, Addison Barger and Yimi Garcia, if everything goes well, maybe 2 to 3 weeks, but that is less certain as of now. So as you can see, the cavalry, or at least most of the cavalry, is coming, but they've got to keep their heads afloat until these guys get back.
1: And it's interesting because I had conversations last 48 hours talking with teams about the trade deadline stuff. And I, you know, you specifically ask about the Detroit Tigers, who are probably one of the three most disappointing teams in baseball this year. And the response that I heard was the Tigers are telling teams like, we're not selling, like we're in the American League. We're going to hang in there. And the same applies for the Blue Jays. At the beginning of this week, Dan, the Blue Jays were under 500 and they were tied for the third wild card in the American League.
2: Yeah, if they were in the National League, we'd be having a whole different conversation. You know, the Blue Jays are used to playing in the toughest division in the tougher league. So, you know, I don't think they should feel badly about the way things are going this year. I think they should feel very lucky, to be honest with you, that the American League is not playing better right now. Now, some of these teams are going to figure it out. Blue Jays could be one of them. You know, will Texas get going? Will Baltimore get going? We don't know. Some of these teams are going to figure it out. So the Blue Jays have to figure it out pretty soon. If they are four games under 500 like they are now, a month from now, they're not going to be a game and a half out of a playoff spot, I don't believe. So they had best start stringing some wins together. And they've got a 9-game homestand coming up. That's great. But three are against Baltimore, and the Orioles, in my opinion, have their top three starters coming in. And then the Phillies are coming in after that, and Sanchez and Wheeler are both scheduled to pitch in Toronto. And then the Yankees are coming in after that. This is a critical stretch. And again, they could have some of these guys back very soon, and they really need to. It's hard to evaluate this team because of all the injuries they've had. But again, there are some guys who haven't been hurt who aren't performing like they need them to. Guerrero gets a lot of attention, obviously, only 3 home runs. Springer was out with a broken toe for 17 games. He's been back for a while, though, and has shown little signs, but overall, the numbers aren't there. Varsho's hitting more for average, but the power is down. The defense hasn't been as good, nearly as good for this team as it's been in recent years. So, yeah, injuries are a big part of it, but I don't want anybody to think I'm saying it's all injuries, because it's not all injuries.
1: So the last time I talked with you is when I was working on a feature on Vladimir Guerrero Jr. coming off that incredible run that he had last October. And during the reporting of that piece, I had a conversation with John Schneider. He said, look, he was amazing in October. What people forget is that through September, he struggled so badly. Mm-hmm. Bo Bichette got hurt. And Don Mattingly, of course, was a coach on the staff, told me he thought that Vladdy was putting a lot of pressure on himself. And he understood how important he was to the team, especially after Bo got hurt. And then when he started the postseason, he sort of wiped that off and said, okay, it's a new challenge. It's a new season. Not going to think about mechanics. And he was so great. In watching the games, and I don't know him as well as you do, of course, but in watching the games, I kind of wonder if it's the same thing. You know, as all these injuries have manifested, at times it feels like Vladdy's coming out of his shoes trying to hit pitches.
2: I think it's part of it. And listen, they've got very good hitting coaches who have been trying for months or many, many weeks at least to figure this out. So, you know, I hesitate to go where I'm unqualified to go, but it's perfectly normal to assume that he or anybody would be putting pressure on themselves. I'm going to mix up the order here. Either Kirk has played 5 games and Barger 9, or the other way around. The point being, they were both gone within the first 10 days of the season. Both gone. And those are the guys who probably would have hit 4th and 5th in some order, right behind Guerrero. If you were looking at the lineup, it would have been Springer 1. He's missed 17 games and hasn't hit much. Lucas 2, who had vertigo for the first 2-3 weeks of the season, then went on the IL with a hamstring injury and missed a month. He's come back and hit like 460 over the last couple of weeks, so that's going great. But the point being, the number 1, number 2, number 4, and number 5 hitters have all spent significant time on the IL this year around Guerrero. I think he probably is putting some pressure on himself. And I think he probably looked up at the scoreboard in late April and saw 2 home runs and went, they need me. And I think he's probably come out of his, you know, his mindset and or his mechanics a little bit to try to hit 5-run homers. He's a gifted hitter. You know that. He was the best hitter in the world last October. And we have seen it before. And you're exactly right. Until May of this year, I think September of last year was his worst month since his rookie season. And then he turned it on and just was unbelievable in October. I just want to see the hard line drives. He's not a, I think people think he should be a 40 home run hitter every year. His swing isn't conducive to that. He's right. A line drive hitter. He does not have natural loft in his swing. You or I or anybody can go on Baseball Savant and see that. He hits the ball on the ground a lot. He hits a lot of line drives. You know, if he can hit 20 to 25 homers, but hit over 300 and hit 40 doubles and drive in 100 runs, that's fantastic. I think that's what they're looking for out of him. And I'm really hoping, if not sooner, that when Kirk and Barger get back, that he is able to relax a little bit more and start looking like the Vladdy we all know.
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16: 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I mean, A.J. 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

0: All right, I'm going to go a little glass half full here. I was, you know, looking at some of the numbers on the team this year, and I'm thinking to myself, my God, Louis Varland, you can make a case he might be the MVP of the team. You know, where would they be without him and his performance this year? Mm-hmm.
1: Well, the first thing I would say is if Louis has made any family vacation plans for the All-Star break, I hope it's refundable, because I don't think he's going to be available. I agree with you 100%. And it's kind of crazy, maybe from the outside looking in, to say, how could a reliever with eight saves be the team MVP? He's the team MVP. He has given up one earned run this year and has been absolutely dominant. Jeff Hoffman has had some bumpy outings. He's had some very good moments. If you look at his Baseball Savant page, it's the most confusing thing you've ever seen in your life because of the swing and miss percentage and the strikeout percentage. Yet when the ball's in play, they're hitting like 500 off him. It's the most bizarre thing I've ever seen. So Hoffman is not closing. Varland is closing, and he is absolutely lights out, rock solid, as good as it gets. This does not take anything away from Cade Smith of Cleveland, who is fantastic. But everybody north of the border thought that Louis Varland was going to win American League Reliever of the Month in April. Like, to me, again, with Smith is great, but to me, Varland and Mason Miller have been a step above everybody else. Louis just hasn't gotten as many saves, and he's probably not that big of a name right now. But what a steal that trade looks like for the Blue Jays. And hopefully Kendry Rojas and Alan Rodon will have good careers with the Twins. But the Blue Jays picked up somebody who's as good as any reliever in baseball, and they have under control for four more years. Tyler Rogers is doing a great job. Braden Fisher is doing a great job. Mason Fluharty, don't look at the ERA. It's misleading. He is doing a great job. This pitching staff, which has been held together by, you know, duct tape and wires so far this year, they're doing everything they can. And I would agree with you. If I had to vote for a team MVP right now, I think it's Louis Varland.
0: So as we get close to the trade deadline, the conversation begins, what are teams targeting? There's been speculation attaching the Blue Jays to Tarek Skubal. And I think it's way too early to determine with the Blue Jays, with all their injuries. And you mentioned all the guys who are coming back, to even know necessarily what they need. By the time we get to July 20th, it might not be that starting pitcher is their biggest need. I think that's the big thing, is to determine exactly what the biggest holes are. What do you think?
1: Yeah, I agree. You know, if everything goes well, and that's been the biggest, the ifs haven't worked out very well for this team so far this year. But if guys get healthy, you've got Dylan Cease, Kevin Gausman, Treya Savage, Shane Bieber, and then Patrick Corbin and Max Scherzer. And Corbin, by the way, has very quietly been very serviceable for the Blue Jays and has won them some games they would not have won. They signed him to a one-year, $1 million deal after the season started because everybody you've ever heard of got hurt, and he's pitched some important games for them. But like just up at the top, if you have Cease, Gausman, Yesavage, and if Bieber comes back healthy and looking, you know, reasonably like himself, you've got a very deep rotation, obviously. They need offense. And what they really need, I think, is an impact right-handed bat. They just don't have that guy. They're very heavily left-handed. They don't have pinch hitting options with power coming off the bench. So I would think a right-handed bat would be probably what they're looking for. And you could figure out the position later. I think they've got some versatility, with Clement and Jimenez and Barger and Lucas, you know, so again, assuming everybody is healthy. You remember how much they move people around, but, sure. Could they get in the Skubal sweepstakes? I think maybe. But let's see where they are in a month. If they're three games over, they're in. Like, they didn't spend all the money. Ownership didn't spend all the money they spent in the offseason to get out of this. But if they're 8-10 games under and it doesn't look good, then you got to start thinking about the veteran guys who are in the last year of their contracts. But hopefully it won't be that kind of a decision. They can get healthy, add a bat, and then see where they're at.
0: How do you like the ABS in this first year?
1: I love it. Absolutely love it. I think it's great. It's... you know what, 15 seconds per. So it's maybe added a minute to two, maybe 2 minutes to the average time of a game. I love the strategic aspect of it.
0: Yep.
1: You did it too early. This isn't leverage. You shouldn't be the guy who's doing it. Catchers are better than hitters. Veterans better than rookies. Why does this guy do it too much and that guy doesn't do it enough? It's all great conversation. And we're getting more of the calls right, especially in the big moments. To be, you know, I've seen maybe two this year where it came back strike, but it looked like a ball. And I don't know, you know, you've seen them too, but I mean like two of them. So I'm sure everything has glitches and needs to be worked out and improved and perfected. But I'd say I'm 99.9% in on it. I think it's great.
0: All right. And last one, and I wanted to bring a smile to your face as we finish up here. I was thinking about this comparison this week. You and I worked together with Aaron Boone on Sunday Night Baseball. And he is, and I tell people all the time, about as nice a person as you're ever going to meet in your lifetime. And, you know, the stories of how he helped our friend Al McCoy when he was a writer, he's losing his sight. And Aaron Boone was the one who was leading him around to players in the Reds clubhouse saying, you're going to help this man get through the job. So Aaron Boone is sincerely a nice person. He becomes manager of the Yankees and becomes the most ejected manager in the sport. 48 over nine seasons.
1: Yeah.
0: You cover a fiery manager. John Schneider has a fire in him, no doubt about it. Don Kelly, I think, is Aaron Boone, the Pirates manager. Yeah. He, like Aaron Boone, is like the nicest guy ever.
1: Yeah.
0: And I don't know if you've noticed this, Dan. He's already been ejected seven times in his first 186 games. He's got three already this year. And I'm thinking, man, Don Kelly and Boone are like the same guy.
1: Yeah. And you're right about Aaron Boone. I've seen the only, like, we all have that switch that we can flip in certain moments. And the only time I saw it in Aaron when we worked together is when we watched USC football together. He's an enormous USC football fan. And after like the second game, I turned to him and I said, you know what? I'm not going to do this anymore. I don't like this Aaron Boone. And I said, you know, I paid my bar tab and I left because it was just a little bit too much. But we all have that switch to flip. John Schneider is fiery, also the nicest guy in the world. Couldn't appreciate my relationship with him and the way he is with all the media and his players more. So Don Kelly, I don't see the Pirates all that often, obviously, being on an American League team. But I knew Don pretty well when he was a player with the Tigers. That was, you know, Cabrera and Victor Martinez and Verlander and Scherzer. And you and I were around that team a ton. And Don Kelly was kind of that guy on the team, right? Always had a minute for you and did eight different things to help his team win. And I kind of thought even then, this guy could be a manager. Pittsburgh was in a couple of weeks ago, and I had a great chat with him. I couldn't get down to see him on the first day, whatever the first day of the series was. So I got down on the second day, and we talked for 5 or 10 minutes, just me and him on the field, reminiscing, talking about the Pirates and the Blue Jays and the renovations at the ballpark and some of his young players. And boom, 2 hours later, he got kicked out of the game. So I don't remember the specifics, but I do remember, here's what I remember now. You could kind of see it coming, and I kind of thought he was, he wanted to go. He was right. Like, there, something was not handled as well as it could have been handled. And I don't think it was the call. I think it was the way it was handled.
0: Yeah.
1: Something on a check.
0: I was watching the broadcast. Remember, you said this.
1: Yes,
0: you forecast it.
1: I think an ABS wasn't granted right away, and
0: that's,
1: he wondered
0: it.
1: About that. There was an appeal at third where the call, this is it. There was an appeal at third where the call went the Blue Jays' way. Then there was like an ABS that took a while to sort out, and then there was an appeal at first, like two pitches later. And the umpire made the call, no swing on the Blue Jays. And then I remember the umpire's eyes just kind of went like this into, or the other way, like this into the first base dugout, and boom. I think the pitching coach went first and then Kelly went, if I'm not mistaken. But I think if I'd been him, I'd have done the same thing. Nicest guy in the world. And the fact that he's been kicked out, would you say seven times in 186
0: games? Seven times in 186 games. That
1: doesn't change my opinion of him at all. He's fiery. He's a Western Pennsylvania guy. He loves the Pirates. Got a lot of respect and really like Don Kelly. And I told him when I was a kid in Toronto, the Blue Jays show up in 77. I get into baseball then, but I kind of wanted to adopt a National League team just as a something else to do. And that was, you know, 2 years later is We Are Family, right? I mean, what team in your and lifetime, in my lifetime, was cooler than We Are Family? And I told him, so that, like, there's it's buried, but there's a little Pirate down there that that I remember watching Dave Parker and Willie Stargell and Rennie Stennett and all of these guys. They were fun and great teams, obviously. So I really like Don Kelly, and I hope he has a long, successful career managing there.
0: Yeah, the 1979 World Champions. And I texted Ben Charrington, of course, head of baseball operations for the Pirates, and I asked him about that comparison. He goes, that's interesting. Aaron Boone. He could see that. And he said this, and as he wrote about Don Kelly, he could have been saying about Aaron Boone. He said, you know what? He believes in his players. He likes his players. He believes in his players. There's a strong belief in them. And sometimes, as I think as Ben wrote, that comes out on the field.
1: Sure. He's fighting for his team. He's fighting for his players. So he's fighting for his fans. He's fighting for everybody. So I don't begrudge him one bit.
0: No, not at all. All right, Dan, thanks for doing this.
1: Thanks, Buster. Good to see you.
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0: of John Ryder. Sunday Night Baseball is at Wrigley, and they're in the top of the ninth. The Cubs and Giants knotted at one. Jung Hoo Lee, an RBI single in the first for San Francisco. Chicago starter Jameson Taillon left in the second with a strained hamstring. Angels cruise past the Dodgers 13-5. Joe Adell, four hits, including a two-run homer. And catcher Sebastian Rivero, 5-for-5 with six RBIs. The Mets' Carson Bench was 5-for-5 with a solo homer and an RBI triple as the Mets knock off the Padres in San Diego 7-3. The Brewers blow out the Rockies 12-4. Milwaukee using a 7-run sixth. Another late rally for Atlanta.
1: Bases loaded, one down, and a chance to tie up the game or better right here. A one pitch. Swung on and banged. Deep to the right field line. Off the wall. They're off to the races. In to score Smith. Here comes Yaz. Here comes Mateo. Harris lays down the law. It's a three-run bases-clearing double, and the Braves surge ahead of the seventh.
0: A key hit was in the seventh inning, and the call was on 680 The Fan as the Braves, Major League best 45-21, get past the Pirates for the three-game sweep, 3-2. The Tigers have won 5 of 6. They get past the Mariners 5-4 on a Kevin McGonigal walk-off two-run single and a solo homer as well. Nelly Korda winning the U.S. Women's Open at 8-under, her fourth golf major. She's won the first two majors of the year. It's her first U.S. Open. NASCAR Denny Hamlin wins Michigan, dedicates the victory in honor of his late teammate Kyle Busch.
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0: It's Sunday, June 7th, 2026, and this is Game Night.
1: Less than 24 hours away in the NBA Finals. 2-0 the score. Little pressure maybe on the Knicks. We get to MSG. We got you for a little off-night edition of Game Night right here on ESPN Radio. Welcome to the show, everybody. I am Matt Fontana. He is Justin Tinsley along tonight right here, ESPN Radio, ESPN App, Sirius XM, Channel 80, presented by Progressive Insurance. Got you for the next 2 hours. Plenty of NBA Finals to get to. Sprinkle a little bit of baseball. Got a little football to talk about with the Bears on the move. But JT, a beautiful Sunday evening, man. How are you doing?
2: Man, I'm doing great. Good. I probably got a little bit more energy than you. He had a very busy day. I just got to put it like that. You had a very busy day. I had a very relaxed day. I got on the grill for a little bit at the in-laws' house.
1: What'd you grill?
2: Burgers and dogs. Nice. You know, it was unplanned. It was, and my father-in-law knows that I love to grill. Like, I'm a horrible cook, but I'm great on a grill. That's my one shining moment, I guess you could say, in culinary school. So
1: you and I together. So yeah, my day, if you're a parent out there, you can relate. Our 5-year-old son, his birthday was today. Or not today, his party was today, and we had it like at a local park, rented out the pavilion. You know, dad's on pizza duty, I was on balloon duty, and then we're at the park, so then you're trying to like round the kids up, but okay, it's time to come over and do this, and like keep your eye on your own kids. So we got a beautiful day here in Cleveland for it. It was perfect weather, everybody had fun, but I tell you, Justin, like when you shake the hands of the dads and you say, I'll see you guys later, and when I shut that car door, I sat in the car for just a second. Just getting the AC, get home and unpack. So happy to be with everybody tonight. On a little bit of an off-night version, we don't have any NBA Finals tonight. NHL Stanley Cup Final with an off-night as well. Still a fun day, and I really think about this for tomorrow night too, Justin, about just that excitement about MSG, the fans, and Knicks up 2-0. But as it gets back to Madison Square Garden, you know, I think about that home crowd and, like, how excited they must be. The ticket price is certainly a thing there. But, like,

0: team in 1999. Now it feels like the roles are reversed. So, yeah, like they stole two games in San Antonio. They would have been perfectly fine winning game one or game two. But now they're going home to a fan base that honestly, Matt, I would say they've been just as important in the story of this Knicks run as the team itself, you know? So, yeah, of course you're going to have that pressure. And, of course, we understand the different storylines going into the game. But the Knicks know going into game three, and we talked a little bit about this before we went on the air, right, Matt? Like, for a team that's up 2-0 in the finals, for a team that has won 13 straight, it almost feels like game three, and I'm not trying to bend this because it is an off night or trying to make a story where there isn't one, but you know, you feel the intensity, you feel the passion around this series, and especially from that fan base. So, yeah, I do think there's a little added pressure because they know if we win game three, this thing is effectively over.
1: And a team that the Knicks, they've been really marked in their playoff run here by not letting teams breathe.
0: Yeah.
1: And I know that the only games that they lost were in that first round against the Hawks, but then for that deciding game six when they were up by 60 in that game and then just completely smoking the 76ers, giving the Cavs zero prayer in games three and four, they knew how to close. They know how to close. And I'm not saying the Spurs are better than the 76ers and the Cavs. There's zero debate on that. But I just think so much about the Knicks and kind of that closing mentality that they have because they've just shown it series after series.
0: And you know, I give a lot of credit to Mike Brown for that mentality.
1: Yeah,
0: you remember, go back to that Hawks series. We remember some of the discussions. A lot of people were like, is Mike Brown the guy? Should Mikal Bridges even be starting? But they showed trust in one another, and not just Mike Brown to Mikal Bridges, but this is Mike Brown and that entire team. And now they look like a team. Not even look like a team. They are a team that has understood the moment. They are a team that understands the adage, hey, let's not play with our food right here. Let's finish this when we have a chance. So I do expect, one, that crowd to be, that is going to be one of the most intense scenes that we've seen in a basketball setting in a long time. And we're going to be able to feel it through the TV because obviously you need to take out your 401k to even get in the building. You know what I'm saying? Yeah. So I'm really looking forward to how the intensity is going to come off on the screen, Matt.
1: And it's gonna who starts too, right? Who's gonna be the team to start out? Gets out to that first little run, gets out of the gate a little bit better. It's game night right here on ESPN Radio. He's Justin Tinsley. I'm Matt Fontana. To the other team competing tomorrow night, San Antonio Spurs. It comes out. Greg Popovich did speak to the team, getting ready to go, and he's done this throughout the playoffs. And the last time he spoke sounded like it was a negative connotation because they weren't happy with how the Spurs are playing. Greg kind of comes down. He has the message. I mean, I think there's a bigger conversation where, like, listen, I understand why Greg Popovich is not that coach of the Spurs anymore. It's a very taxing position, and I think Mitch Johnson's a great coach, too. I think he was going to always have that job eventually. I wonder, you know, they win this game, Justin, I think obviously you're going to sit there and say, well, yeah, of course, a great idea. I don't know, man, just maybe too many voices, too many things going on. Like, I don't know if this is the right position to be doing this for the Spurs, although their back is up against the wall. They got to pull out all the stops that they can.
0: I mean, no one in that organization is going to tell Greg Popovich, no, you can't speak to that team. You know, like, if he wants to speak. But I will give Greg Popovich a lot of credit, at least publicly, right? He is not that overbearing parent that we see. Now, granted, yes, I remember, I believe it was during the Western Conference Finals, maybe, De'Aaron Fox was doing a post-game interview, and he was like, yeah, Pop spoke to us after game five, and I can't repeat 90% of what was said in that locker room, but he is so well, not even just well respected within that organization. He is so well loved, even by players that never got a chance to play for him because they understand what he means to that organization. So if he wants to deliver a message, I can't think of any better person to deliver a message basically. Hey, y'all need to get y'all stuff together because you lost two games at home. I know what they're telling you, that the series may be mathematically or historically over, but as Stephon Castle said, he said, hey, look, those two games are behind you. You can't worry about that now. You have to go. They're going into perhaps the most feverish environment that I think a road team has gone into in a long time, and they're a young team. So they're either going to come out super nervous or they're going to come out

0: super loose, understanding that, hey, look, this is a team in the Knicks that they're two wins away from making basketball history. That's a lot of pressure, and that, and it's like, look, we're not playing with that pressure. We're not playing with that pressure anymore. We're playing for game three, and that's it. You can't worry about game four, because you lose game three, game four is basically obsolete anyway, right? So I respect Greg Popovich's message to the Spurs. Now we're just going to see if this young team can relay that on the court.
1: Yeah, and the message was from Stephon Castle. Like you said, Pop said, let him go. But I also, there's another great point that he said, those games were winnable for us.
0: Yeah.
1: Right? Those games were winnable. And yeah, the leads got out. You got back into it back and forth. But I think that actually might be the best message to give a young team, right? Is you guys could have won those. Shot goes down here. Mm-hmm. Again, not to bemoan this about Wemby. Like, we know, okay, you don't turn it over there. The ball goes out. Welcome to the game. That's how it goes. Make a shot here, free throw here, things like that. But it'd be different if they just got smoked by 30, you know, they can't run, they can't even be on the court with that team. I think that's a powerful message for this young Spurs team. Like, you guys can run with these guys any day of the week.
0: I think what's really, the juxtaposition is so fascinating, right? Because like you said, the Spurs are feeling like, hey, we had both of those games and we let them go. And I don't think their confidence is truly shaken. But on the other side, you got this Knicks team knowing like, hey, we took two on the road and we know how to step on next. We know how to do that. Not just Jalen Brunson, not just Karl Anthony Towns, but this is a team of players who understand the value of the moment. So you kind of got like the irresistible force and the immovable object in one game. And I think game three could potentially be the most intense game of the series. And that's saying something, because the first two games were wildly entertaining.
1: It was a lot of fun, and star power, certainly. Brunson getting it done. Wemby, I think the big thing for the Spurs, who's going to take this message hard and step up and give him some help, because he needs it bad. You know, the Knicks, they're even kind of fighting through some injuries. Brunson with the knee. And I would say even for the Knicks, they'd probably sit there and say they haven't played perfect basketball yet. But they're up 2-0, trying to make it 3-0 coming up Monday night. Speaking of that, the NBA Finals are on ESPN Radio. 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Coming up, we will hear from a megastar who's going to be playing in that game. 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

0: survive. This magic carpet ride continues, and they lead 2-0 here in these NBA Finals.
1: Now you're going to go on the road in that environment. 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This is different.
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3: Well, there's going to be pressure no matter what. You're fighting for a championship. You're the Knicks. You're up 2-0. If you're the Spurs and Victor Wembanyama, pressure to try to get your team back into it. You heard it there. ABC TV with some of the sound. It's game night right here on ESPN Radio, ESPN App, SiriusXM Channel 80, presented by Progressive Insurance. Matt Fontana, Justin Tinsley with you here tonight. And the pressure's going to be there because, you know, for Victor Wembanyama, he's not foreign to it because even as a young man, he was this phenom and this generational talent, and to have his team in the NBA Finals 3 years into his NBA career is an amazing feat in his own right, but his team is down 2-0. There's been some mistakes on his part. He's not gotten a lot of help, but there's certainly a lot of pressure for him. Let's hear from Wemby. He sat down with Doris Burke and PJ Carlesimo as we get ready to go for game three. Here's Wemby with Doris Burke and PJ Carlesimo.
4: With Victor Wembanyama before game three, you seem to have this insatiable appetite for growth and improvement. And I mean that beyond the basketball floor. But I'm just curious, is that innate? Is it something the way you were raised, Victor? Where does that stem from?
5: Interesting question. I would say it's multifactorial, but mostly innate. Entertain is because I've been close to the high level of basketball, you know, regardless of age, you know, for so long that it's the way my life is. I can't imagine it another way.
6: Victor, is there one aspect of playing in the NBA that has been very different than you anticipated coming over?
5: Yeah, for sure. Back in France, I basically had, on average, a week to prepare a game. The thing that's different from what I expected is you have to always elevate your goals because it's so hard to, like, get onto the next thing every time that you have to keep the big picture in mind while giving 100% at every game, you know, and it's a lot of games in a season.
6: Playoffs are a little different, and I know now in EuroLeague, sometimes you play series, but where I was going with this one is now you're playing a series. You play the same opponent, can be seven times like it was last game. Is that different than anything you've ever experienced in basketball where you're making these adjustments from game to game and you keep playing the same team, the same players?
5: Absolutely. I mean, previous series played seven games and we played them five times in the regular season. So playing the team 12 times, it's very different and very different challenges.
4: I was so taken by your comment about blurry because I hope I'm not misunderstanding you, but it's you have to process in real speed with things happening so quickly. How much growth have you seen individually from your processing speed and reading, getting through those reads from your first NBA game to now?
5: Oh, that's probably the area where I've progressed the most. As a rookie, everything goes so fast. It's like you don't have any control on the game. And it's like, it's sometimes as a rookie, it feels like you're just watching a movie. And then, like, I start playing against these guys like Jokic, and it feels like they can slow or speed up the game as they want. And I'm like, and this looks like something I can reach someday. And I feel like I'm slowly getting there. Of course, I still have to get a lot better, but slowly getting there. But I think there's nothing better than experience to learn that.
6: When you guys talk about your adjustments specifically now for game three, it seems New York's very good offensive rebounding team. Defensive rebounding has been a problem for you guys. Like, what can the Spurs do better to keep them getting second chance points, and B, get your fast break going?
5: Mm-hmm. I mean, you said it. Sometimes it's not more complicated than that, but I'm not going to reveal the rest of our plans.
4: That's spoken like a veteran.
7: You know, Matt, first and foremost, I got to give credit to Doris Burke and PJ Carmelissimo for the questions. Mm-hmm. You very rarely hear such an introspective interview during an NBA Finals, you know, and because all these guys are locked in. They understand the task at hand. And Victor Wembanyama did not have to be so forthcoming and revealing in that interview. So I give him a lot of credit for that. And I give Doris and PJ a lot of credit for how they handled that interview. What we're watching here is, you know, just because you're a generational talent, I've heard that phrase thrown around a lot, right? Especially with Wemby. It doesn't mean that you won't have peaks and valleys. It doesn't mean that you won't have your own sort of struggles. You're not guaranteed to go out and win a championship just because you step on the floor. And I think we're seeing this with him in real time, and we're seeing him process this. And for me, looking at it, even just beyond a basketball standpoint, Matt, I think it's a very fascinating process to watch unfold in real time, because we don't see this too often. But also, I give Wemby a lot of credit too, who especially at the end, he was like, look, I love these questions, guys, but I'm also not going to give away our game plan either.
8: Right, because there's some coaches and players, I'm not even going to do the interview on the off chance that I let something kind of slip out. But like you said, that's just kind of, I think, who Wemby is. And when he talked about the evolution even getting better, to exactly what you're talking about, this process of him that, you know, everybody's journey is different, but we have seen guys come into the league, maybe not 7'4" like Wemby, but we've seen LeBron James, and we've seen guys come in that have had all the hype, and some have worked out, some have not. And I just sit here thinking so much about Wemby to say, you took your team to an NBA final in year three.
7: Like, yeah.
8: I'm not saying he could retire tomorrow and be a Hall of Famer, but like, done. You know, you want to win it. I understand they want to win it. And, you know, I'd be shocked if Victor Wembanyama didn't get back to an NBA Finals at some point in his career beyond this one. But you just think so much of like, yeah, like he's kind of almost done it at this point. And I know he's going to push for more, but that good, great job. You know, you've already checked off just a huge part of that superstar checklist. He's already done one of them, in my opinion.
7: Oh, yeah, absolutely, absolutely. To, like you said, lead your team to the finals in year three as a 22-year-old. I believe, what, LeBron got Cleveland to the finals in year four when he was a 22-year-old. So this is rare air, what we're talking about here, you know? So, but Victor understands, he understands the franchise. He understands that, yes, it's great that we achieved this as a team. Popovich as a coach. You're talking about a franchise that has had guys like David Robinson and Tim Duncan and Manu Ginobili and Tony Parker and even Kawhi Leonard for a little bit, who had a lot of success when he was in San Antonio. So he's standing on, it sounds weird to say that 7'4" guy is standing on the shoulders of somebody, but you know, he understands the history that he's standing on. He understands that, like, hey, just getting here isn't enough to be, you know, an all-time great in this franchise. I want what they have, and what I get every time I hear Wemby talk. And it doesn't sound corny. It doesn't sound lame. It sounds like a guy that obsesses with the highest level of his craft, and he knows he's not even there yet, which is the part about it.
8: You can, of course, hear Wemby with Doris Burke and PJ Carlissimo prior to Game 3 of the NBA Finals tomorrow night. Coverage beginning at 7:30 p.m. Eastern on ESPN Radio and the ESPN app. He's Justin Tinsley. I'm Matt Fontana with you here tonight on Game Night. And I think about that evolution of Wemby, and I kind of apply it to even the team. Because it's not been enough, right, JT, from the rest of these guys. Mm-hmm. And I'm not trying to rip on Stephon Castle. Like, Dylan Harper's a rookie, and he's played a really great role. Like, it's obvious De'Aaron Fox isn't quite 100%. But I think about, as the Spurs organization kind of moves forward, they're even going to have, like, a better idea of what needs to be put around him from a team construction standpoint, and really trying to build this up as a team that's going to compete for multiple years.
7: Oh, that's one of those good problems to have, for sure. You know, you have so much talent. Obviously, it's led by Wemby, but like you said, Stephon Castle is going to be a great two-way player for the next decade. Vassell, as you just said, Dylan Harper. So they have a lot of questions to answer in the offseason, but those are the good type of questions. It's not like, oh, can we afford this guy? Can we do this? Like, no, this is part of the nucleus of the team, and time will remain just how many games they win in this series, but it feels like the future is very, very bright for this organization.
8: And I say this knowing that there's constraints with apron and the CBA and how the NBA rocks and all that, but You've also just waved a flag to a lot of players saying, you want to come here? You want to come play here? Yeah. You want to play with that guy? We got some spots for you. We hear from some of the stars as we get ready to go for Game 3. It's coming your way. Game night here on ESPN Radio.
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0: I'm John Ryder. Sunday Night Baseball at Wrigley is in the bottom of the 10th inning with the Giants leading the Cubs 2-1 on a Matt Chapman RBI single. Everything else, of course, is final, including the Yankees defeating the Red Sox 6-1. Cody Bellinger, go-ahead solo home run, his ninth in a 5-run New York eighth. Jazz Chisholm, a 3-run shot, his eighth, and asked post-game if he thinks he needs to do more with Aaron Judge out with a fractured rib.
1: I think everybody would say that, you know, you just lost the MVP of the league. And, I mean, he means a lot to our team, especially because he's our captain and he leads us every day, you know. So I feel like everybody just feels like they got to find a way to contribute as best as they could in his absence.
0: New York now tied with Tampa Bay for first in the AL East after the Marlins defeated the Rays 4-1 in Miami. The Tigers over the Mariners 5-4. Kevin McGonigal, a walk-off 2-run single and a solo homer as well. The Cardinals have won 4 straight. Cincinnati's dropped 4 in a row. St. Louis over the Reds 5-3. St. Louis scored 2 go-ahead runs in the 8th on 2 errors. The A's blanked the Astros 5-0 in Houston. Lefty rookie Gage Jump gets the win, 6 1/3 scoreless. Royals over the Twins 6-5. Kansas City star shortstop Bobby Witt Jr. left the game with a sore right knee. The Rangers overwhelmed the Guardians 10-0. Jacob DeGrom the win. In golf, Nelly Korda wins the U.S. Women's Open at 8-under. First time winning the U.S. Open for Korda. And in the PGA, the Jack Nicklaus Run Tournament, the Memorial, goes to a 2-hole playoff with JT Poston beating Ryan Gerard.
2: Hey, it's Michelle Smallman, and coming up Monday, the biggest event in the world kicks off this week. The World Cup is finally here. 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

0: Justin. It's game night right here on ESPN Radio, ESPN App, Sirius XM, Channel 80. Justin Tinsley, Matt Fontana. You know, on this off day too, Justin, like, I do think a lot about the Knicks. I don't want to say stalling out momentum because, you know, they obviously feel really good. They're going back home. But maybe this is exactly what the Spurs needed for a little bit of a change and a little bit of what can they maybe throw at the Knicks and versus maybe what the Knicks need to improve on getting ready to go for game three.
1: I mean, look, not to be, you know, proverbial when I say this, but that's the art of the chess match, right? Yeah. Obviously, you're down 0-2. Yes, you could have easily won. I ain't going to say easily. You could have won games 1 and 2, but you didn't. Mm-hmm. Something has to change. I know a lot of people are calling for Dylan Harper to take more of De'Aaron Fox's minutes. But, you know, when you make changes like that within a series, and especially like the NBA Finals, it could always go one of two ways. One, you can make a decision and it sparks your team, and then or two, you make a decision and it does nothing and it just creates even more questions, you know, in the process. But I will be very interested to see, one, how Jalen Brunson attacks this Spurs defense now being at home, because they have been very, very, very physical with him in games 1 and 2. It's been a great boxing match within a basketball game to see. So I want to see that, and I want to see how this Spurs offense, as you just said, you know, thrives or doesn't thrive under, you know, how do they help Wimby in game three? Is because they're going to have to help him, and they have to help each other, because they're not just playing the five Knicks that are on the floor. They're playing quite literally an entire city that wants nothing more than to close this door in game three. So do you let the door close in your face, or, to quote a great New Yorker, Biggie Smalls, do you kick in the door?
0: And that's going to be the mark of what the Spurs are able to get. And I think even about the Knicks, too, to not rest and just go, oh, yeah, we're up 2-0. Like, we played perfect basketball. Like, of course they didn't. And Spurs could easily be up 2-0, but that's where we're at right now. You mentioned Jalen Brunson. Let's hear from him, because the question was posed to him on a press conference getting ready to go for game three. What can you do better to improve on from game two? Here's Jalen Brunson.
2: Playing better with the lead that we had in the 14-point lead. The way they fought back and took the lead is just a credit to who they are. Us staying composed helped us win that game, but we do need to be able to finish the game better. Just unacceptable with the way we just obviously just let that 14-point lead go the way we did.
1: Yeah, so they know. All these guys talk the same, and I mean that in a complimentary way, because they, Mikal Bridges was interviewed. He had it on both ends of the floor in game two. And, you know, how grateful are you to basically get out of San Antonio with two wins? He was like, we're extremely grateful, but this series is still 2-0. And they're not just saying it because it's cliche, job's not finished. They're not channeling Kobe Bryant just for the sake of channeling Kobe Bryant, right? These guys, they truly understand it. Like, hey, yes, if the ball bounces a different way in game one, we don't win game one. If the ball bounces a different way in game two, we don't win game two. They don't treat winning as a birthright. Winning as something that is unifying their entire city. And this is bigger than basketball for the New York Knicks right now, and the true blue New York Knicks fans. So it'll be very interesting to me going into game three, Matt. How does this Knicks team respond to that crowd? Because they feel the energy in the city. You're going to feel it as soon as you walk into MSG. So do they use the crowd to their benefit to really like push them forward? Or they can't get caught up in the insanity of it, but they have to fuel off the insanity, if that makes sense.
0: Yeah, let's hear straight from Karl-Anthony Towns, because he was asked about that MSG crowd. And I'm so interested to hear from Kat, just how can you prep for that? Or what are the Knicks doing to prepare for that crowd? So let's hear Karl-Anthony Towns asked about all the people that are going to be at Madison Square Garden on Monday.
3: I mean, I expect our fans to come out and do what they do every game, which is come and support us at the highest level. So I'm really excited to play. You know, it's always great when you get to play the game of basketball at its highest level. So to be able to lace the shoes up, be able to put the jersey on, and be able to see our fans, see finals basketball after all this time is going to be really, really special.
1: Oh, okay. All right. Sorry, Matt. Sorry. Look. I love Karl Anthony Towns. I think Karl Anthony Towns is playing the best basketball of his career. And you could make the argument through two games, he might be finals MVP for the Knicks.
0: He might be. Yeah, I listen to that. Yeah.
1: Look, I understand that. Kat, let me say this for you. What he wants to say is, I have no clue what we're about to walk into, and I'm just grateful that they're going to have my back because he knows, he understands that city. I've said it before. I have not seen a rollout like Knicks Twitter or the Knicks fandom has done across social media. They live and die by every dribble. And he knows that's not just going to be some fans who are going to be in there golf clapping. Yes, I understand the tickets are a 401k withdrawal. I get that. But he knows that's going to be the loudest he's probably ever heard a basketball crowd. And it's just going to be such a fascinating case study to watch, Matt, because I don't think anyone knows what to truly expect with that crowd.
0: That's exactly my thing. Like, I understand Kat saying, like, oh, yeah, they always come and support us.
1: Yeah,
0: and
1: this is different.
0: Different, man. The level that nobody's ever seen and nobody. And that's where I think it can also be a little suffocating, even for the Knicks, because they're Knicks. I say this with all due respect. They're Knicks fans. They'll boo the Knicks. They will boo the Knicks, and they will get on them. And that's where I think just if the Spurs come out and they start that first quarter hot or they get out to that run, it's just because energy is energy, right? And you would like it to be positive, but it's still just energy. And the Knicks crowd that is going to be in there, the ticket thing has become its own life force. It's become its own thing. And I just think, Justin, that energy is just going to be flowing and feeling through so many of the people in that building on Monday. They're not even going to be able to help themselves about expressing it. It's just going to be going everywhere. It's going to be loud. It's going to be raucous. And they're not going to be able to help themselves.
1: Because, like you said, there's so many emotions going into this moment. Like, yes, we haven't been here in 27 years, but yes, we understand the ticket prices, again, which Josh Hart addressed during a media session. But there's also not being able to have the watch party outside the arena. So there's going to be a lot of excitement, but there's also going to be like a lot of pent-up frustration, I believe, in there as well, because this is not just the 20,000 fans that are in MSG. It's the 2 million outside of MSG that have wanted this moment. And so to know, if you're a Knicks player, to know that you have so many people's happiness, like just like pure unbridled happiness on your shoulders, like I can't. And again, for everyone out there listening, right, we are not trying to make a story where there isn't one. But this is truly something I think is pretty unprecedented when we're talking about a crowd and we're talking about an opportunity and we're talking about a moment. That's just as important as what adjustment do the Spurs make? What adjustments do the Knicks make? I am really going into this game because I am fascinated about how this crowd is going to respond. If the Knicks get on a heater and they get out to like a 15-point lead like in the first half, I don't know, Matt. They're not going to let up.
0: I think another level to take it to kind of yet another level about this fan base, too, is that it has been so long since 1999 for them to be in a finals. It's been since the 70s since they've won it. And then when you kind of combo it, that it is New York, the Knicks, and Madison Square Garden. Like, it's almost like not supposed to happen that way. Like, it's not really supposed to be 27 years since they've been in NBA finals and 50 plus for them to win it. You know what I mean? Like, L.A. been there, much more recent. Bulls been there more recently, not super recent, but you get what I'm saying? Like, the fact that it's also this pent-up part of it, that it's this superstar team or what should be a superstar team with one of the most iconic venues in the entire world when it comes to sports and a pretty passionate and rabid fan base, they've been waiting for this for so long. Like, that's a whole nother part of this. It's not like they were in the finals 5 years ago and right. this team's, you know, back and these fans are all excited. Like, literally, some of these people have been waiting their entire lives for this game that's going to descend on Monday night.
1: It's one of the, I'll say it again, it's one of the most fascinating case studies and people watching experiments that
0: all the people watching,
1: yeah, for sure, that we're going to see in quite some time.
0: This was SportsCenter. It's a new interview podcast. I saw the first one with Rich Eisen. Yeah, Dan Patrick on it. Looked
1: that was
0: awesome.
1: Good.
0: It wasn't that so
1: that
0: cool.
1: That was really good.
0: You know, you and I are similar age. Like, SportsCenter growing up, the people, the vibes of it, it is just so iconic. So this is a new interview podcast with Rich Eisen featuring SportsCenter legends. It's available now on Disney Plus, the Rich Eisen Show YouTube channel, and all the podcast platforms. This is right up our alley. This was SportsCenter's presented by Gusto. Go check it out, and plenty more coming. Speaking of coming up, got another star be on the move. It's game night here on ESPN Radio. Heroes
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0: sport, but the offseason is always a lot of fun. You get some massive trades, see the NFL, big free agent signings, you got a lot of stuff. And we're not to the offseason yet for the NBA, but we all know who's going to be on the top of the list on keeping an eye on if they get moved. And that is one, Giannis Antetokounmpo. It's game night right here on ESPN Radio, ESPN App, and SiriusXM Channel 80. Justin Tinsley, Matt Fontana with you. And JT, we're not there yet. There's still NBA Finals going on, certainly. But it's already the mock trades, the what the Heat would give up. Would the Cavs be interested? Could you imagine Giannis playing for the Knicks? And I guess I still ask the question, like, is it a foregone conclusion that he's gone from the Bucks? I want you to answer that for me, because like I go back and forth. I can't get an answer. Like, is it? Are we for sure that Giannis is done playing in Milwaukee?
1: No.
0: Right.
1: No, I just don't know. And I wish I knew the answer, Matt. I really do. This is one of the most drawn out stories in sports. We know that Giannis wants to continue to compete for a championship, and he should. He's Giannis, right? He's still in his prime. But we've heard flip-flops. We've heard back and forth. We heard, yes, he wants to say, no, he wants out. Can someone please, please put us out of our misery? I am so tired of hearing this story. And if it's going to happen, Matt, I truly believe that it happens probably, but shortly after the NBA Finals ends, whenever that may be. Because the Bucks have already said they need some sort of resolution before the draft.
0: Right.
1: And obviously the draft is at the end of the month. So if you ask me, I don't think he's a Milwaukee Buck next year. But I'm sure we'll talk about different options that are available for you. But I just don't feel like – I don't know if the Bucks can really do anything to make him feel like, hey, this is a title contender next year, and I want to be here for this. I don't think there is a move out there for the Bucks. I think the only move for the Bucks is moving on from him.
0: And that's the hard part. Who's going to call that? Who's going to call it? Because you're making every point correct, and I think that's if somebody would just come out and do it, which I understand how hard this got to be for Giannis. Like, this is the only place that you've ever known. They've treated you well. And if I was talking to him just brutally honest and blunt as I possibly could to Giannis, dude, you won them a title. You don't owe them anything anymore.
1: You don't. No, you don't.
0: You did it. And the hold up, the in and out, that does nobody any good. And if you want to, and I get that it comes off as like selfish because he's kind of worried about his career and what's best for him. Yes, be selfish, because if you're kind of in and out, then what's that going to do? That's going to make a bad deal for Milwaukee. They're not going to get the best return that they could get for you and help their rebuild in the post-Giannis years. But also, Giannis, that's going to mess you up, man. You're not going to go to the place that you really want to go to or you have your eye on. It's just no good for anybody until somebody actually sits down and says, yes, this is going to happen. Let's start taking offers and let's get something figured out here.
1: No, you bring up a great point. And also, if you're Giannis, too, I've heard the Miami Heat thrown out there a lot in terms of a destination, right? I mean, who wouldn't want Giannis, right? At this point, every team would want him, but I've heard the Miami Heat a lot. Would he want to still go to Miami if they have to give up as much as, you know, some of the trade proposals have said?
0: Like, that's Hero basically.
1: Yeah. I've seen Tyler Hero, multiple players, multiple draft picks. Mm-hmm. I'm not saying you're gutting a team just to get him, but you're transforming a team. Like, once you get Giannis, okay, how do you fill out the rest of the roster? For me, if you ask me, Matt, if you pick one team out of a hat, I would pick the Boston Celtics.
0: Sure.
1: I think obviously there appears to be some sort of bad blood between I don't want to say bad blood, but some frustrations between Jaylen Brown and that front office there. We understand the type of talent he is. I think if you're the Bucks, if you can get Jaylen Brown and maybe two first rounders back, I think you do that deal. And I think if you're Milwaukee, you do that deal in a heartbeat because you get two first rounders out the deal and you get a bona fide star. But again, as you said, all this is just hot air until somebody actually comes forward with a legitimate offer.
0: He's Justin Tinsley. I'm Matt Fontana with you tonight here on Game Night on ESPN Radio. 1,000%. And that's, you know, just on the Miami thing, like, it'd be Bam and Giannis. Well, that's two forwards. Is that really going to work? Like, at least the Celtics, like, Tatum and Giannis, certainly, I think that could be where it's at. And, yeah, what, for the Bucks, we've seen teams that have traded away superstar players before, and they just, they're stuck back in purgatory. You've seen some teams, like, kind of rebuild it back up. And I just, I look at it from this standpoint. I do think it is the draft picks. I know they want some star players back, and you always try to push to get a player. JT, I think it's the draft pick. And you got to hit those draft picks. I'm not saying that you don't. But I just think the teams that rebuild are the ones that get the most amount of picks, like, and can use those picks to make, you know, draft good players, but also then use those to trade for some other players that maybe fit better. Like, when you're stuck in that vacuum of, like, well, we're just going to take your best player back or your second best player, I'd be like, no, I just want nothing but picks. The team with the most amount of picks is the one that's going to work out. I'd like to sit here and say OKC is the prime example of that because of the trades they've been able to make with all the picks that they have. But I just feel like if you're Milwaukee, I'd be more valuing the picks than the players, but that's just me.
1: Yeah, I mean, if you're Milwaukee, you understand that, like, to field a title contender in a post-Giannis world, we're going to have to build this thing from the inside out. Mm-hmm. Because, again, I get it. It's 2026. The whole big market, small market thing isn't as dominating of a conversation as it once was. But still, you're not really going to entice big-level free agents to come to Milwaukee. It's just not that sort of destination. So you're going to have to build the team from within. So to your point, that's why those draft picks matter. And to your point, that's why a good scouting department matters, because you're basically tasking these individuals, go find the players we need to take this next step, because you're not going to get a superstar to come there. Hell, you got Giannis with the 13th pick in the draft. No one knew he was going to become the player that he was. So you're going to have to find those type of players, and that's the task at hand for this Milwaukee team. And if I was them, I would want to start that process immediately, right now. Okay, like, what can we get in return, and how can we start building this thing up from the ground immediately, even before the first draft pick is called?
0: And that's, I think they're right on with that kind of deadline, so to speak, of the draft, because this is supposed to be a very solid draft. Next year's draft is supposed to be pretty solid as well. You're going to want to accumulate those picks. And with the apron, with how things are set up with the CBA, rookie contracts are much cheaper. There's where you can kind of play that middle ground almost of some cheaper talent, then maybe try to go get that superstar if you can. And then at the end of the day, too, on the other side of it, for Giannis, teams that are going to be involved or wanting to get him are going to be a team that's shooting for a finals. This isn't a team like, oh, yeah, no, we're kind of in this middle of our own rebuild. Like, no, it's going to be a team that was in the I'm going to guarantee it was a team that was in the playoffs this past year. I don't see him, like, you know, Washington as their rebuild's going on or something like that. It's going to be a team that's going to come over the top. And especially for Giannis, you know, I'm here in Cleveland, and Cleveland has come up a few times. And I have a friend that covers the Cavs, and he just goes, the injuries, man. And this is just his opinion. He is really afraid of the injuries coming up with Giannis. And I go, hey, he's getting a little older. Kind of is what it is, but something you're going to have to factor in. 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You know, and the other thing quick about Giannis, about what is he looking for as he tries to pick a team? It's not that he's so, you know, can just, he's not like LeBron level, or he's like, this is where I'm going, make this happen. Milwaukee still needs a good deal, but I wonder what Giannis really would like to see. All right, all eyes coming up for game three. 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

0: John Ryder, Sunday Night Baseball. The Giants topped the Cubs 2-1 in 10 innings at Wrigley on a Matt Chapman RBI single. Diamondbacks knock off the Nationals 5-1. Mike Soroka, the winner, he's now 8-3. He allowed one run over seven innings. The Yankees with a 5-run eighth to beat the Red Sox 6-1 in the Bronx. The Phillies down the White Sox 9-5. Brandon Marsh had two hits, including his eighth home run. Phillies manager Don Mattingly on Marsh leading the majors with a 338 batting average.
1: Every day he's just swinging the bat. He continues to swing it. And not only average, but power, extra base hits. He's driving in runs. That whole, you know, middle of our order today, you know, between Trey getting on a few times, Trey swung the bat good today, then Harp and Brandon and Bomer, obviously all really good today.
0: After a very slow start, the Phillies are now 35-30, and they currently have a wild card spot. While the Braves keep rolling, they're a Major League best 45-21, a three-game sweep of the Pirates, 3-2 the final score. Michael Harris, go-ahead, pinch hit, three-run double in the seventh. The Marlins knock off the Rays 4-1. Tampa Bay and New York currently tied for first in the AL East. In golf, Nelly Korda wins the U.S. Women's Open at 8-under, first time winning that major, or fourth major of her career. In the PGA, JT Poston made a 7-foot birdie putt on 18 to force a playoff with Ryan Gerard, and Poston wins the playoff to win the Memorial in Ohio.
2: Hey, it's Evan Cohen. Coming up Monday, we'll continue to react to the NBA Finals, the Stanley Cup, and get you ready for the World Cup, which kicks off Thursday. It's on Sportsmanlike, 6 a.m. Eastern, right here on ESPN Radio, ESPN2, and ESPNU.

0: It's Sunday, June 7th, 2026, and this is Game Night.
1: Well, history to be made one way or another. As the NBA Finals go on, the Knicks with the 2-0 lead, can they hold on? And maybe in the process, set themselves above some other teams when it comes to titles on a 15 straight win streak to win the title. Would that be the greatest run in playoff history? It's Game Night right here on ESPN Radio, ESPN App, Sirius XM Channel 80, presented by Progressive Insurance. I'm Matt Fontana. He's Justin Tinsley. History, it's been around for a long time. There's a lot of great teams out there. There's a lot of historical wins and historical titles. Justin Tinsley, I'll ask you, if the Knicks got this done in a sweep and won 15 consecutive playoff games to win a title, would that go down as the greatest run in playoff history?
2: Yes. Ooh. And I'll say it like this, the greatest run. Now, if we're talking the greatest team in playoff history, I think there's a couple of candidates for that, right? We can go like 96 Bulls, 17 Warriors, 86 Celtics, whatever you want to say, right? But if we're talking the greatest run, a team that was down 2-1 in its opening series, and yes, I understand historically people are going to point to, I guess, the level. I mean, it's the playoffs. They can only play who they play, right? They're going to point, oh, it was a young Hawks team. You know, a Sixers team that was off a high, beating Boston in the first round, Cleveland in the conference finals, and yes, they beat a young San Antonio team. I understand all the disclaimers. I understand all the caveats. But if you win 15 straight playoff games, if you win them in the manner that they have won so many of these games, like you just said, the closeout game against Atlanta, they were up 60. They were up 60 in the playoffs. They understand how to close something out. Like, I think it would be the greatest run. It would have to be the greatest run ever in playoffs. Now, the greatest team, that's a totally different conversation. But these are conversations, these are topics that you talk up on an off night, I guess you could say, because we're the only ones that really care about it.
1: Right, and that's the hole I'm going to kind of poke into this, is that if they had beaten Boston, I'd be seeing

0: side of it saying that it is because they went overtime against the Cavs. They had to erase a deficit against the Spurs to get back in and get that win. Like, these have not been cakewalks. Now, they've had some games where they've just smoked them, but there's been some really tough-fought games. And I'll tell you this, Jalen Brunson at the end of some of these games has been some of the most impressive closing clutch moment shots that I've ever seen from player in a playoff run.
1: Man, he is so fun to watch. Whether you're a Knicks fan or not, if you respect the game, you respect how Jalen Brunson approaches it. And again, like we talked about earlier, they've been extremely physical with him throughout the throughout these games. They pick him up full court in the opening moments of the first quarter, and he doesn't get rattled. And that's the confidence that he has, or his teammates have, rather, in him. They know, like, look, he may be 4 of 19 going into the fourth quarter, but there is no other player in the world that I want shooting no shots. No moment feels too big for him. And they're two wins, honestly, man, they are two wins away from Jalen Brunson, if he's not there already, entering, like, best leader in sports category, you know, like, because that team rallies around him. And again, when I say he's galvanized the city, I really mean that team. But Jalen Brunson is the head of the snake. Like, he's going to go down as one of the best free agent signings in NBA history, especially if they complete this run.
0: Right.
1: If they complete this run, it may not be 15 consecutive games, like you said. Honestly, this streak could have ended maybe like 7 or 8 games ago.
0: Sure.
1: But they just find ways to win. They know they are never out of a game. And so when we talk about, would this be the greatest run in playoff history? Again, I have to preface it, emphasis on the word run. Yes, I think it would be, because it wouldn't just be 15 consecutive games where they blew the doors off the team. Like, no, a lot of those games they had to, you know, rally from behind. You know, they had to go to overtime. They needed some clutch shot make, you know, Jalen Brunson or a huge defensive stand by Mikal Bridges or Josh Hart. Like, everyone has played a role, and everyone has put their fingerprint on this, at least right now, 13-game winning streak, from Jalen Brunson to Landry Shamet to Deuce McBride. Like, everyone has played a role in this run.
0: It's game night here on ESPN Radio. Matt Fontana and Justin Tinsley. So we're talking about this win streak for the Knicks. Are the Knicks talking about it? Let's hear from Mikal Bridges, Knicks forward. He was asked about the winning streak.
2: Personally, I think we really don't, you know, care too much about, you know, the winning streak or anything like that. Because, you know, all that's in the past. You know, I think we just, to us, it's 0-0. And we just try to take it one game at a time. And our most important game is the next game, because it's our next game. So not really too worried, not really focused on that. We just try to take it day by day and attack that game.
1: I mean, I totally agree. Again, you expect him to say things like that, but they play like a team that is not drowning under the pressure of a long, you know, playoff winning streak. They approach each game like it's 0-0. Hell, sometimes they approach each game like they're the ones down 0-2. Like, there is a sense of urgency that lives in this team, and it shows in how they play. They never get rattled. They never feel like they're out of a game. And so I hope Mikal Bridges and the New York Knicks don't care about this winning streak, because it would do nothing to enhance the energy in the locker room. I could see morale up even more, but it won't do anything. It won't do anything but distract on the task at hand. They're not worried about a 15-game winning streak. They need to have a one-game winning streak on Monday. And again, hopefully extend that one-game winning streak to a two-game winning streak on Wednesday when they play again. So I know they don't care about the winning streak. Fascinating topic to talk about, because NBA history is one of those. Like, NBA history always gets people going. You know, normally it's, oh, who's the GOAT? That conversation has been running to the ground so many times. This is an appropriate historical conversation to have, because we have the evidence right in front of us.
0: I'm gonna go somewhere. You're gonna call me crazy.
1: Okay,
0: wouldn't be the first time, but like, as special as being a champion is, and any sport, football, Super Bowl, NBA Finals, whatever, as special as being as a champion is, there's like almost a qualifier behind it.

0: You know what I'm saying? Like, when the Raptors, Kawhi, and they pulled that off. Like, you know, okay, the Warriors, they had Kevin Durant for the second one, and Steph won his first one. Like, you know, Giannis with the Bucks, Shea wins it with Oklahoma City, Jokic got, there's always, like, this. It's not just the Nuggets won the title, right? It was, okay, Jokic was able to do it. I think that the win streak, if they had it, would be their footnote on this. And that's not just saying, like, how great Jalen Brunson is or how great Cat is. Like, that would be their little footnote of history if they were able to win and sweep it out, going like, yeah, not just, okay, Knicks' first title in 50-odd some years. It would be they did it finishing out on a 15-game win streak. So this, I say that to say this is, it's important, I think, but it fails in comparison to winning the title. Like, that's the most important thing. And even if they did it 3-1, or even if, you know, the Spurs won a couple of games and it wasn't that, the story would then just kind of shift to them winning it in a couple of years. But you know what I'm saying, Justin? Like, the champions, like, there's sometimes always like that, the team that won it, then there's like that little footnote behind it, and this has the chance to being the footnote for the Knicks.
1: I like that. I think footnote is probably the most accurate description of what this is. But to your point, they got to win two more games. Yeah. Nothing matters if you don't win two more games. And it sounds like that's what Mikal Bridges was saying.
0: Well, speaking of that, sometimes you just got to find a way. It's game night here on ESPN Radio and the ESPN app.
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16: Hey, it's Evan Cohen coming up Monday. It's lucky number 13 for the Knicks as they take game two of the finals and head back home up 2-0. 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

0: swing and a ball popped up left side of the infield. This is going to do it. Adames makes the catch, and the Giants win it here in 10. 2-1 the final as the San Francisco Giants come into Wrigley and take 2 of 3, and they win this one in extra innings.
1: So it's on tonight on ESPN Radio for a little Sunday night baseball. A low-scoring affair, but a little extra inning action tonight as we got the win there, as you heard. It is game night here on ESPN Radio, ESPN App, Sirius XM Channel 80's Justin Tinsley. I'm Matt Fontana, as it was the Giants getting that 2-1 win over the Cubs. And you know, it's interesting, Justin, because there was that point of the season where everybody's talking about the NL Central, like everybody was above 500. And I know the Reds have kind of slipped a couple games under 500, so not everybody is. But arguably still the best division in baseball. But how you feel about being the Cubs, right? Like, you're still 2 games over about over 500, and you're 7.5 out of the lead because the Brewers are just running away with it right now. Speaking of that, let's talk to Doug Glanville, of course, ESPN MLB analyst. He was on the call tonight. Doug, Matt Fontana, Justin Tinsley with you tonight. And I wanted to go right there with you on the Cubs, where they're sitting, you know, a couple games over 500, but they're still 7 out of the division. You know, we're into June now. Just kind of where do you think the Cubs' mindset is on how they're going to approach the rest of this season?
2: Well, you know, the challenge they have is, you know, when you're in a division that's as tight as it is, that it gets hard to leapfrog because everybody starts playing each other and you gain a game, but then someone beats someone, you know, below you, and you start to tread a little bit of water. And that's what the challenge is of the Brewers getting hot, and they're just sort of tracking behind them. The big issue for the Cubs is, you know, their starting pitching is in shambles, and they lost another one today in Jameson Taillon. Assad did a great job in relief, but that's a concern where your entire rotation basically is on the shelf. And the one guy that was left, he was hurt earlier this year. So that's a high concern. Their offense has a huge upside. Bregman isn't playing well, but overall you can see a lineup that can score a lot of runs. They're disciplined. They're, you know, their offense should be a strength. They play good defense, but they just haven't gotten the arms. And right now when you have the Brewers, you know, guys like Mizorowski and Harrison, who are just two aces basically, it's hard to really catch those guys without, you know, really going on a run.
3: You know, Doug, you just mentioned that the Cubs pitching has been their downfall in a lot of this season, right? I know the trade deadline isn't until August 3rd, so we still have some time. But I'm looking at somebody like a Tarik Skubal. What will the thirst and the fever be for him heading into the trade deadline for a team like the Cubs and any other team who wants a starting pitcher the caliber that he is?
2: Well, I mean, it's going to cost them like the Sears Tower or whatever. You know, they're going to have to give up part of the city. But look, Skubal, everybody, I know it's a new name now, but Skubal is elite. I mean, this is back-to-back Cy Young. And once he passes the test to show he's really healthy, you know, everybody and their dog are going to go after him. And the Chicago Cubs are a big enough market where they can make some noise. They were able to get Bregman, for example, away from the Red Sox. So there's no question, though, their hat will be in the ring because he just gives you the bona fide ace, the guy, hand the ball, it's win day, and you know he's pitched well in the postseason as well. So I see them as players as much as I'm sure the Dodgers and the usual suspects.
1: Talking everything MLB, Doug Glanville joining us, of course, ESPN MLB analyst. You know, to the other side, Doug, with the Giants, and I don't want to, you know, dismiss, they won the game tonight. It was a solid game, but kind of the questions around them with the Tony Vitello hiring and that obviously maybe not working out quite the way that Buster Posey thought it was going to. It was a pretty big shock to bring him up straight from college. Like, do you think they're regretting that hire, or do you think that their issues kind of stem more on the field than they do in the dugout?
2: Well, there's no question. It was highly, highly unorthodox, and it's a little bit more. Things have shifted a lot. You know, they brought in the Selig rule to kind of diversify the talent pool, and do that through quality people that were getting overlooked. And I think in that process, the game started to shifting to more of the analytics and the data, and a little bit more of an apprenticeship is how you got the role. You'd be a special assistant, and you'd kind of laterally move into being a candidate, as opposed to like go to the minors, go to winter ball, go manage, you know, wherever, Japan. And that changed a lot. And so a lot of times when you have these changes in the culture of hiring, it sort of gets replicated. And you keep moving the goalposts of like, oh, let me get someone who's really outside the box. And Buster Posey did that. And I was a little surprised, and just someone who's like a traditional catcher who's champion, he said, let me, and played under someone like Bruce Bochy and was like, no, I'm going to get this guy with no experience as a professional, but a college coach. But with the information and the confidence these organizations have with the data and their ability to kind of make managers grow really quickly, they felt good about it. And I'm sure he'll try to stick it out. But what's interesting to me is talking to Tony Vitello last couple of days, he's very open about, you know, this is a little bit of a fire hose at me right now, and I'm still trying to figure out a lot of stuff and how to manage like three bench coaches and three hitting coaches and analytics departments with 32 people in it. He said he never had to, you know, run that big of a staff. So he's acknowledging that he's on the big part of the learning curve. But if he has any stick to him, which I think he does, it, over time, I'm sure he'll have the information and just start to get sharper with it.
3: Doug, one more question before we let you out of here. I want to ask you about some of the big news that popped out over the weekend. Obviously, Aaron Judge, he's going to be out of the lineup for at least a month and a half. As you know, the city of New York is on fire right now, thanks to the New York Knicks. So if you're talking to a Yankees fan, what is the glass half full on the Aaron Judge injury?
2: It's depth. They just have a very deep team with a lot of players that are talented enough that, yes, you're going to miss him, but you're going to get players who get opportunities to step in who have done it before. And, you know, Aaron Boone talks a lot about that. It's like, well, glass half full is that, you know, whether you have a Jason Dominguez or any of these young guys, Trent Grisham or, mm-hmm. you know, Bellinger, they have a bunch of former MVPs. People are going to get healthy eventually. And then the other side of it is, okay, you know, you do well, and then they come back. Aaron Judge comes back in whatever, 2 months, and all of a sudden you just acquired by not trade, but internally someone who's, you know, multi-MVP winner. So I see a lot of teams, and especially with the teams that have all these injured pitchers, they're going to get healthy. A lot of them will get healthy again, and that's like what the best trade acquisition you can get without giving anything up. And that's a lot of teams like the Dodgers completely capitalize on that the last couple of years. Guys come back, and Blake Snell all of a sudden is an ace again, and that's an extra arm and an extra basically all-star at your disposal.
1: Best of luck with Aaron Boone going glass half full with Yankees fans, though, because like, I understand the Yankees fans, they really don't strike me as too much.
3: It's good vibes around the city right now.
1: Yeah, get you glass half full.
2: Yeah, the glass is broken. I don't know what the Yankee fans, shattered glass or...
1: It's always the worst.
2: Poison time.
1: It's how it goes. Doug, really appreciate your time. We'll talk to you soon, all right?
2: All right, guys. Appreciate it. Thank you.
1: There he goes. Yeah. I mean, I don't mean to rip on Yankees fans there, Justin, but they're just so downtrodden. It's been so long for them and the players what that changes to that lineup and what that changes for the team. Like, this Yankees team seems just so different, right? Where Cam Schlittler is just lighting the world on fire, and it's not.
3: Yep.
1: He wasn't some high draft pick. He's not Garrett Cole making. You know, Garrett Cole just coming back, and he seems to be getting back to form and all that kind of stuff. But they're led by another, like Ben Rice again, huge high draft pick, high huge paid guy that's kind of keeping the Yankees afloat right now. They're just kind of having to piece through this. And you know, you mentioned, I'm so glad you asked about the Aaron Judge injury too, because also just my read on this is that they are not even sure exactly what's going on. They know it's a fractured rib, but there could be other thoracic outlet syndrome and all that. That's some scary stuff there if you're a Yankees fan.
3: Yeah, I mean, you just don't know what the timetable is going to be. I know 4 to 6 weeks was put out there in the initial reports, but we'll see, because this doesn't sound like a normal, hey, he'll be back in a month and a half. this sounds like something that could linger.
1: And especially with a guy like Judge, for how big he is, yeah. how he swings. I mean, there's a potential. Trust me, I'm no doctor here, but like that's something that
3: right.
1: could be lingering as it kind of goes on. And especially for a Yankees team that sits there, they're going to have a fight on their hands. They're really going to have a fight on their hands, I think, coming down to the playoffs. Well, coming up, we talk NBA Finals. Who's the MVP going to be? It's Game Night here on ESPN Radio.
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1: I'm Chad Ryder. 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
2: The 0-1 is hit on the ground right side, through the right side, holding a base hit around third, and coming in to score is Cox, and a base hit for Chapman. And the Giants have the lead here in the 10th. It is 2-1.
1: John Schaube with a call on ESPN Radio, and that was the difference maker, that Matt Chapman RBI single in the 10th as the Giants take down the Cubs 2-1 in 10 innings. Angels blow out the Dodgers 13-5. Joe Adell, 4 hits, a 2-run homer, his 10th of the season. Angels catcher Sebastian Rivero, 5-for-5 with 6 RBIs. New York rookie right fielder for the Mets, Carson Bench, 5-for-5, solo homer, an RBI triple. The Mets defeating the Padres 7-3 in San Diego. Yankees over the Red Sox 6-1. New York with a 5-run 8th that included a Jazz Chisholm 3-run homer. Braves go to 45-21 on the season, a 3-2 win over the Pirates. Michael Harris clearing the bases, pinch hit, go-ahead 3-run double in the 7th inning. The Rangers overwhelmed the Guardians 10-0. Texas with 4 home runs to back winner Jacob DeGrom, went 6 scoreless with 6 strikeouts. And the Marlins knock off the Rays 4-1 in Miami. Sandy Alcantara, 1 run, 7 strikeouts over 7 innings for the win. To golf, and Nellie Korda wins the U.S. Women's Open for the first time in her career, the 4th major of her career. NASCAR, Denny Hamlin wins in Michigan and dedicates the victory in honor of his late teammate Kyle Busch.
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4: Made a comment earlier talking about the GOATs and how that can be kind of played out, and there's always going to be a debate on who the GOAT is. And I think the same can also be said for the MVP, because people always argue, is it the best player in the game, or is it really what MVP stands for, of the most valuable player? And that might be the debate when it comes to the NBA Finals. He is Justin Tinsley. I'm Matt Fontana with you here tonight on Game Night, ESPN Radio, ESPN App, and SiriusXM Channel 80, presented by Progressive Insurance. And, you know, that's how it goes, right? It's the same thing about the GOAT, and people argue about eras and all that kind of stuff. But, Justin, I think that happens with the MVP, too, where there's years that you look and you say, okay, was this the best? Like, was Shea the best player? Yeah, actually, I think he was. But you could look at a guy like Jokic and say, well, no, he's actually the most valuable for what he does, or most valuable for his team. And the famous one was always Bron, right? Like, Bron could have won probably 7 MVPs in a row, but then there's fatigue, and is he the best player and the most valuable? And I think for the finals, you might have that, depending on who wins, because, like, Jalen Brunson, is he still, you know, the odds-on favorite, DraftKings, when you look at it, him, Cat, which one would you go with right now?
5: I am one of the biggest Jalen Brunson fans, I guess. That's not a Knick fan, right? I love everything about Jalen Brunson's game. I truly think Karl Anthony Towns, at least thus far, right? Again, we're only halfway through this series, or only 2 games through this series, rather. I would go with Karl Anthony Towns. Not only, I mean, shooting like 56% from the field. He's giving you a double-double every night. His playmaking has been otherworldly. And, oh, yeah, he's guarding the generational player on the other team and making life difficult for him. So I think he's having a profound impact on both ends of the floor. So through 2 games, coming back to Madison Square Garden, coming back to New York City, if I had a vote right now, my vote would go to Karl Anthony Towns.
4: Brunson, for me, just gets a little kicker because of the late game heroics. The steal, the shots, and I think he's playing injured. It's pretty obvious to see that knee is kind of bothering him a little bit. And I think overall, like, on an even playing surface, Cat has been better. He has been better.
5: Yeah.
4: They've needed him to be better. And the Knicks, it's like, this is going to come off as kind of like a shot against Jalen Brunson in a way. The team is so built. I think they are an extremely deep team. That doesn't mean I'm trying to take it away from Jalen Brunson, because he's got help around him and he's got such a good team around him. But I guess I would just lean Brunson because of the late game heroics and some of the shots that he's making. I don't know. So you tell me if I'm wrong on this, like if I was casting a vote. Should it factor in that he is the catalyst to this run? Because there's people like, no, this is finals MVP. Nothing else matters other than the four or five or six or however many games that they play. But like that just kind of like weighs in the back of my head to sit there and say, he is literally the number one reason why the Knicks are in the position they're in. Like, should that matter in the voting here?
5: I don't think it's a matter of should it matter. I think it does, because voting is a human process, right? We know that as great as this Knicks team is, the best player on the floor for the Knicks night in and night out has been Jalen Brunson. And he showed up in moments when they've absolutely needed him. Obviously, you talk about the big-time shots that he's made in finals thus far. And again, this is against some really tough defenders. Mm-hmm. You know, Stephon Castle basically playing him up in his chest every second of every game. You got Vassal who plays him tough, but he still finds a way to make huge plays down the stretch for this team. And again, look, I credit Cat so much in game one for helping start that comeback in the third quarter. Like they don't chip into that fourth quarter. I mean, a 14-point deficit in game one without Cat playing the way that he did, you know, offensively and defensively. But when you're casting that vote, you know that, like, yes, he may not be playing the best basketball or really shooting the ball as consistently as we've grown accustomed to, but this guy is a gamer, and he's still averaging 25 points a game mm-hmm. in the finals while playing hurt, like you said, and still making clutch baskets. So the storyline for Jalen Brunson is right there, and I think a lot of people understand, like, if he gets finals MVP, that means the Knicks win the series, right? If he gets finals MVP and the Knicks win this NBA finals with all the historical storylines, footnotes, as you just said, going into this, he already is, but this puts him on a different plateau of like legends in New York City.
4: Absolutely.
5: And so that is on the line there. That is on the line. And so the argument for Jalen Brunson is obviously there, and I'm not mad at it either.
4: Sure, and that's the thing, like you said, he joins that list of, like, the unequivocal, and no shot to Cat or, you know, Mikal Bridges, but it's like, you know, he's on that. He's there. He's for it. And I think he's already beloved by a lot of Knicks fans, regardless of this outcome, for him being
5: for sure.
4: able to do what he's done so far with the team. I head over to DraftKings, game night here on ESPN Radio, Justin Tinsley, Matt Fontana. So I'm on DraftKings. And here it is. Brunson is plus 100, which means if you bet 100, you win 100. Karl-Anthony Towns is second at plus 185. So if you bet 100, you'd win 185. Then Wemby is third, plus 390. That is obviously more just because the Spurs are down. Then it's OG Anunoby and Mikal Bridges at plus 15,000. De'Aaron Fox, Stephon Castle, plus 18,000. So it's telling you right now it is one of the three, because they feel, if it's the Knicks, you're going to go with one of the two best players in either Brunson or Cat. And if it's the Spurs, it would be Victor Wembanyama. You know, you want to get crazy, it would probably be like, okay, come back for the Spurs, and it's led by Dylan Harper, who's plus 25,000, right? And he goes off for 30 points in three straight games or something crazy like that to get him back into it. But it tells you all you need to know right there, because it's a star-driven league, and your stars need to drive you in the finals. And that's kind of, I think, even another factor on this. Like, if I went back even before the finals started, or even as like the playoffs, let's go back to the playoffs are starting, right? The opening round, the play-ins are done. And I told you, hey, the Knicks are going to go win the title, and Jalen Brunson isn't going to be the MVP, because it's a world that we could potentially be in right now.
5: Yeah.
4: Most people probably look at you and go, wait, what? Now, again, Cat would be the pick in the second one. But I think a lot of people would sit there and say, well, I don't think they can win the title without Jalen Brunson being the finals MVP. So in a way, it's a positive thing for the Knicks that they're in the situation they're in, and it's not even a runaway that Brunson is the MVP, because it's been such a good team effort.
5: No, I totally agree. Like, as I said earlier in the show, everybody on this Knicks roster that has gotten into the game has played their role mm-hmm. exactly how they should be. I looked at somebody like a Landry Shamet and how important he's been with some really timely shot making, defense. I mean, you can go on down the list on the roster. But that being said, all we are is a Jalen Brunson 35-40 piece in game three to help the Knicks go 3-0. If he has a big game in game three, then I think you can cancel Christmas after that. I think because it feels like it's supposed to go to Jalen Brunson. Look, Cat still has my vote for right now, but we are one big Jalen Brunson game away from this being like, okay, he's about to get the coronation is about to happen. The Knicks are about to win the title. He's about to win finals MVP. But that being said, that game three is so important, Matt. And I feel like we've been hammering this home the entire show because we'll know how the rest of the series is going to play out after tomorrow. It's either going to be like, uh-oh, the Spurs got one. Now it starts to feel like momentum is shifting a little bit. Or game four in the Garden on Wednesday, that could be a party the likes of which I don't think we've seen not in back maybe since what Cleveland in what 2016, but then multiply just New York being right. New York, right?
4: Right.
5: So we'll learn a lot about this series and certainly Finals MVP after tomorrow night's game.
4: Right. And for Brunson, he's gone out for 30-20 in the two games.
5: Yep.
4: And you'd say like, okay, that's solid and respectable. But to your point, Justin, like the MVP, you feel like you got to have that signature game, and it's hard because that's signature moments, the steal, some of the shots that he's made late, but you kind of expect it like, oh yeah, went off for like a 45 point. Here's the crazy thing though, if this series is trending in the direction that it might keep going, they won't even need that. There's almost like not even an opportunity for him to do that
5: for sure,
4: because the Knicks have just been like kind of taking care of business with it. And certainly, I'm sure they would take it because they're probably in a pretty good spot to win the NBA Finals. 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Well, we do have a game three coming up. Justin and I will give our final thoughts and get ready to go for it on Monday. It's game night here on ESPN Radio.
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1: How mad is it that the New York Knicks up 2-0 in the NBA Finals, and now they're about to bring that madness to try to make it 3-0 at Madison Square Garden on Monday? 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
1: We don't feel like we played well or up to our standard, at least. 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
2: Next game might as well be 0-0 again. It's how it has to be. Can't be satisfied with anything.
3: Now you're going to go on the road. In that environment, they don't know. 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This is different.
4: Wallets, I guess, in a way, focused on Monday, Madison Square Garden. I did see the ticket prices came down a little bit, Justin Tinsley. I'm Matt Fontana.
5: Yeah, sure.
4: You know, they're only like $7,000 kidding, or something like that.
5: Sure.
4: So wait right before the game, you know, that old that old hack. 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It's game night on ESPN Radio, ESPN app, and SiriusXM Channel 80. Sound there courtesy of our friends at ABC TV as we get ready to go for Monday night. And just on the court, which, again, it's going to be so crazy with the people and, you know, the president's rumored to be there and certainly the fans. And just then we get to the court and the actual you know, the product of the game that's going to be played. Backs against the wall, certainly for the Spurs. We know that. And I think for the Knicks to, I guess just kind of my view on the Knicks, Justin, is like, complacent, right? Are they going to sit there and be hungry and sit there and say, you know, we could have lost these two games in San Antonio, didn't we? We're getting a good spot here, but we can't be sitting here acting like we played perfect basketball because we didn't.
5: You know, one thing I'm not worried about with the Knicks going into tomorrow night is being complacent.
4: Okay, good.
5: We just heard Jalen Brunson talk. We have to treat it like it's 0-0. We haven't won the series yet. And I truly believe that they believe that. So I don't expect them to come out complacent. What I do expect is to see a desperate Spurs team. And a desperate team is oftentimes a dangerous team. So for me, I think it's the standard. It's not whether San Antonio can manage the storm that is coming with that crowd. That's going to be there. Can New York manage the storm that's coming with a very desperate Spurs team that knows we can't get down early? Because if we get down early, that crowd is going to suffocate us. And then the next thing you know, it's a 25-30 point lead. So I truly expect to see the most desperate Spurs team that we have seen all playoffs in game three. Now, whether that has an effect on the outcome of the game in their favor, I don't know. But that first quarter is going to be very, very interesting to watch unfold.
4: Well, speaking of that atmosphere, let's hear from Brian Windhorst, of course, ESPN NBA insider. He was on game day, and he talked about what we could expect from the atmosphere come Monday night.
6: I'm not sure how much more energy that you can squeeze out of an arena. It's a great arena to watch basketball in anytime. And so, yes, because of the stakes around it, you know, there's watch parties going on all over the city. You know, you see videos of, like, you can literally hear the city reacting because of all the watch parties. These are people posting sound. They're, you know, emanating from Central Park and other places where, you know, there's just groups of people getting together. That's obviously a unique situation. I almost feel like the city itself will be more alive out of the ordinary than the Garden. The Garden will be allowed and the crowd will be into it and they'll be, you know, completely locked in and have the emotion. But that's the case way it always here. I'm in the building right now. It's the way it always is here. But, you know, it'll be a different feel within the city itself, I think, especially leading up to and during the game. There will be many parts of the city that are alive in ways that you're not going to get on the average Monday night.
5: I mean, I totally agree with Wendy right there. The story is the game. The story is the environment in Madison Square Garden. But historically, what we have

0: the chance to remember is how a championship run invigorated every corner of the city. I saw something earlier on Twitter. There was a huge watch party in Harlem. Somebody had a giant projector, and it's like the entire neighborhood came out in their beach chairs and watched the game. Like, that's how important this is to this city. It isn't just, oh, we're on the cusp of potentially winning a championship. These people have been waiting for this moment their entire lives. And if you love sports, you got to love that type of energy. But you got to see it through first, because you don't want to be that team to look at it like when the series is over. Like, you don't want to be the 2021 Phoenix Suns. Mm-hmm. You know what I'm saying? You go up 2-0, you're feeling good. Chris Paul is halfway to a ring, and then next thing you know, the bottom drops out. The Knicks don't want the bottom to drop out. The Spurs want to make sure it does. That's a classic tug of war.
1: And especially for the Knicks, the fans, you know, unifying is kind of, yep. You know, I think that's the thing that brings everybody together. But again, like that pressure, because it's not been cool to be a Knicks fan for a long time, right? Because there's been so much heartache. And I think the pressure to win a title, just to, you know, I don't want to say erase that, because it's not like this is, you know, 100 years, you know, Red Sox. This isn't some curse per se.
0: They're halfway there.
1: You know, they're very close. They're more than halfway. You're 100% correct on that. Maybe there is a curse. I don't know. And I'm sure if you talk to some Knicks fans, they would tell you
0: They've got their theories.
1: You know,
0: they've got their theories.
1: And I'm sure you've been told them by several different people on what it is.
0: Absolutely.
1: But, you know, and that's what I'm saying. They want to exercise that. They want to exercise those demons to be done with it and be back to the pinnacle of the game. And for the fans, I think that is some of the pressure that they're going to try to put on this, to say, we've been long and suffering and tired long enough, and we're done. And that's, you don't want to go down as one of the teams that choked away a 2-0 lead and to be able to close it out. I think there's immense amount of pressure on them to close out at home.
0: Oh, my goodness.
1: And do it in four.
0: Oh, my goodness.
1: How crazy would that be, right? Like, I don't even want to guess what those ticket prices would be. But, like, you know, all that, Justin, I think is on the plate here for the Knicks. And you're right. They need to refocus back in to say that this is still just the game. A team that you've seen, right?
0: Mm-hmm.
1: And I'm shocked that it's taken us this long in the show. And I'm remiss and I blame myself here about your 2-1-1 theory that I steal and I use and I give credit to you. Explain it to everybody about it. It's a 7-game playoff series and you need to win 4. Explain your 2-1-1 theory to everybody, please.
0: So my theory goes like this. Obviously, in a 7-game series, as you just said, you need 4 wins. Two of those wins come from your best player. One of those wins comes from your second best player. Now, the fourth win, which is the second one in the 2-1-1 theory, that comes from a role player. It could be the role player game. That is the role player game. Because, again, does this happen in every series, Matt? Of course not. But it happens way more often than you probably think.
1: Yeah, it does.
0: So if I'm looking at it like this for the Knicks, I have one game to Brunson, one game to Cat. I give, honestly, even though I just credited, you know, Cat with the run in the third quarter in game one, I think what Jalen Brunson did in that fourth quarter, scoring, I believe, like 13 of his 30 points in that fourth quarter, I gave that game to him. The second game, I gave to Cat, because I thought he just played a magnificent game on both ends of the floor. So by the 2-1-1 theory metric, they have one of the two, and then they have the Cat game already. So could game three be, I don't know, a Landry Shamet game? You know, could game three? I'm not even calling OG Anunoby and Mikal Bridges, you know, role players, but like they could easily have a big qualify. Game.
1: Yeah, like, and that's
0: Josh Hart. You know,
1: even like for game two, you got 50 points between OG Anunoby, Mikal Bridges, and Landry Shamet in that game. And I get you know, again, so I love your theory, because usually it's like one, but you could even kind of put it towards that. So do we get that other Brunson game? Like, what is Monday night going to be? Is it going to be that Brunson game? Is it going to be Cat? Is it going to be somebody else? And then I think for the Spurs, it has to be the role players. They don't have a choice. Like, it's going to have to be the role players to step up for them.
0: Which is hard, because you're asking role players to step up in an environment that I don't think anybody is truly prepared for.
1: Right. Right. It'd be easier if Wemby was having off games and go, okay, just go be the star player that you are. Like, no, you're walking into I don't mean to laugh, but it's true. You're walking into Madison Square Garden looking at Julian Champagny and going, yeah, we're going to need you to hit a lot of threes here tonight for a chance to go. Best of luck.
0: Drown out the crowd, please.
1: Yeah, please try to drown them out. Boys, that was a lot of fun here, and we appreciate everybody joining us tonight at Game Night. Sports Center All Night comes your way next with Chris Lewis. This has been Game Night on ESPN Radio.
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1: The Yanks and Red Sox close out their series in the Bronx.
2: High fly ball, right center field. Rafael Labatt on the track, at the wall. See ya! A three-run home run for Chisholm.
1: Get you ready for Game 3 of the NBA Finals.
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5: Here's Blum. Numbers for L.A. Handy the runout. Lay it up and up.
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6: A wackly, wiggly series concluded on Sunday Night Baseball on ESPN Radio. The Giants, they took Friday's opener by the lopsided margin of 18-3. In that game, they hit 7 home runs, their most home runs in a game at Wrigley Field in franchise history. The Cubs, they bounced back on Saturday with their 8th walk-off win, the most in Major League Baseball, and the most within their first 65 games of a season since 2015. Rubber match began with a San Francisco strike.
7: Here comes a 1-1. Swing and a line drive out towards left center field. That's a base hit. Pete Crow Armstrong picks it up, fires it into second. Devers coming in to score. It's an RBI single for Lee. And the Giants jump out front, 1-0. Lee has hit in 15 in a row.
6: Red hot at the plate. It was an early run for the Giants. But this was a game that was centered around the pitching. Trevor McDonald, he went 5 innings of 1-run ball, followed by 5 relievers who kept the Cubs off the board. On the other side, Chicago's Javier Assad pitched 6 1/3, scoreless on the back end of an opener. Game was tied at 1 into extra innings in the 10th.
7: The 0-1 is hit on the ground right side, through the right side, hole and a base hit around third. And coming in to score is Cox, and a base hit for Chapman. And the Giants have the lead here in the 10th. It is 2-1.
6: And that was the difference on ESPN Radio. Giants sneak past the Cubs 2-1 in 10 innings. It's the Giants' second win this season when scoring 2 or 1 run. They entered Sunday 1-25 when scoring 2 runs or fewer this season. After the game, Boog Sciombe, Doug Lamville, they had the call on ESPN Radio. They break it down on Post Game Extra.
7: Thanks, Chris. Giants win it in extra innings. And the final 2-1 in 10. Doug Lamville, it started on the mound. I thought Trevor McDonald did a really good job.
8: He really did an excellent job. And, you know, the power sinker was in effect. And the Cubs had a lot of trouble squaring it up. He's known for his ground balls. He got some strikeouts to go with it. And most importantly, after the 5th inning, the bullpen of the Giants just cruised. They you know, had a little traffic, but shut down the door, made some big pitches, a little base running mistakes on the Cubs side. And Matt Chapman was excellent again, you know, got the big hit. So that's the Giants that have the offensive potential, but have to find ways to win these run prevention games. And the starting pitching has been a huge problem, but not tonight. McDonald was fantastic.
7: Alex Bregman really struggling for the Cubs right now, who are still in this offensive funk.
8: Yeah, I mean, Bregman has been this, you know, symbolic of some of their challenges to get going. Pete Crow Armstrong now at the top has done a good job of being the catalyst, but they're not getting the guys to drive them in, you know, drive in the runs. It's very spotty, and it's made the pitching on the other team strong in terms of getting the momentum to hand off to the bullpen in good shape. So they're trying to get that offense going. It's certainly a good offense on paper. They're not executing at this moment.
7: Giants get out of town. They'll head home and play host to the Washington Nationals. And meanwhile, for the Chicago Cubs, it'll be an off day tomorrow, and then a game with the Rockies on Tuesday. Again, the final here. The Giants win it in 10-2-1. For Doug Lanville, I'm John Sciombe, right here on your home for Sunday Night Baseball, ESPN Radio and the ESPN app. Now we send it back to Chris Lewis in the studio.
6: Another great call by our duo. Thanks so much. And the Cubs, yeah, they're fading 7-20 since May 9th. They had the 27-12 record, which was the best in Major League Baseball entering May 9th. So it's been a reversal for Chicago. Let's go over to the American League Yankees Red Sox series. The game on Saturday was rained out, so they picked it back up on Sunday. Big eighth inning for the Reds for the Yankees against the Red Sox.
9: One of four lefties in the bullpen for the Red Sox. They bring him in to face Jazz, who is trying to avoid the golden sombrero. He struck out three times. High fly ball, right center field. Rafael Labat on the track, at the wall. See ya! A three-run home run for Chisholm as the Yankees pouring it on here in the eighth inning.
6: That on Yes Network, the Yankees topple the Red Sox 6-1. They scored five runs in the eighth inning. All five runs and four hits in that inning were with two outs. Jazz Chisholm just heard it there, the three-run home run. After the game, he talked about stepping up his game with the absence of Aaron Judge.
10: I think everybody would say that, you know, you just lost the MVP of the league.

0: Line drive, RBI not.
1: Call with plenty of enthusiasm, and the Tigers' second win this season when trailing, entering the ninth inning. Their manager, A.J. Hinch, after.
2: We get to celebrate a walk-off in front of our fans against one of the best closers in baseball, a really good team, a team that eliminated us last year. So going into the off day, it obviously feels different. We've played back-to-back series against really good teams, and you can see how small the margin is. I mean, it's right there for us. We're trying to not to talk about what we're not doing or what we didn't do or how May went. We're trying to focus on what we're doing now and bring in this energy. Our fans were great. This weekend, you know, our energy in the dugout was great. We never thought we were out of it. It was a kick in the you-know-what when they kept tacking on runs. But, man, we got the right guy up at the right time. We earned it. We had a ton of opportunities today. The last opportunity was the most important with the right guy.
1: Yeah, May wasn't great for Detroit, but they're 5-1 since the start of June. They've won consecutive series for the first time since April. It's the SportsCenter All Night. Chris Lewis here on ESPN Radio. The New York Knicks, they are two wins away from achieving what many New Yorkers felt was unthinkable, ending their 53-year drought without a championship. New York, just the third team in NBA history to win games one and two of the finals on the road. The other is the 95 Rockets, the 93 Bulls. They did it en route to winning it all. Knicks, their fans, they've sensed this team could be special, as evidenced by the fact that they have taken over every road arena to this point, including San Antonio, just a couple of days ago. Forward Josh Hart recognizes the support.
3: To be honest, I'm not doing too much walking around the city right now. You know, it's to see. It's cool. But for me, I try to be as far removed from that as possible, just, you know, mentally, just because if you walk around the city or you go to different places and people are singing your praises and doing all that, it's very easy to be, you know, to get complacent and to listen to those things and start feeling good and then you start relaxing. So for me personally, I try to stay as far away from that as possible. Even if I go to, you know, I go to dinner, I'm going to try to go into like a private room or something so I don't have to be around that, because you want to make sure you're as focused and locked in on, you know, the goal at hand.
1: Keeping the eyes on the prize. Well, given what's at stake at the Garden in Game 3, ESPN insider Brian Windhorst was asked on game day whether it could be the most wild fan atmosphere.
4: I'm not sure how much more energy that you can squeeze out of an arena. It's a great arena to watch basketball in anytime. And so, yes, because of the stakes around it, you know, there's watch parties going on all over the city. You know, you see videos of, like, you can literally hear the city reacting because of all the watch parties. You know, people posting sound that are, you know, emanating from Central Park and other places where, you know, there's just groups of people getting together. That's obviously a unique situation. I almost feel like the city itself will be more alive out of the ordinary than the Garden. The Garden will be allowed and the crowd will be into it and they'll be, you know, completely locked in and have the emotion. But that's the case way it always here. I'm in the building right now. It's the way it always is here. But, you know, it'll be a different feel within the city itself, I think, especially leading up to and during the game. There will be many parts of the city that are alive in ways that you're not going to get on the average Monday night.
1: I feel like there's two types of people. One, people who thrive being in crowds like that, seek it out, want to be amongst the people. And then there's the second group, and that group will do anything to avoid being in a crowd like that. I feel like I'm more on the second side. I think a lot of people maybe start out on the first part and then venture into the second part when they get older. They want to avoid it. It's either one or the other. I'm more on side two. I wonder if more people out there are on side one than I think, where they thrive and want to seek to be in a sea of crowd like that. But the ESPN public face of the Knicks is, of course, Stephen A. Smith, right? He is the Knicks fan of them all on our network. And the First Take host, he's hyped.
5: That was the last time, 32 years ago, that we felt as a franchise we had a legitimate shot

0: to win the championship. This is the closest we've been, and to be up 2-0 after two road victories, and for the next two games to be at the Garden, at Madison Square Garden, you got a chance not to even have to come back on the road to close them out and to feed off that adrenaline that New York, and when I say New York, I ain't talking about the Garden, I'm talking about the entire city. You're going to see it shaking, reverberating, you're going to see it all. To know that's coming, man, this is the closest we've been to the championship in over a half century.
1: That was from the Hoop Collective podcast. The Spurs, they went 0-2 at home to begin the series, and that only added to the outrageous get-in price for the games at the Garden. I mean, we're talking like five figures as the get-in price for the upper sections at MSG. San Antonio guard De'Aaron Fox, he spoke about what he expects from the road atmosphere.
2: You're in New York. You know, even, you know, when they travel, you know, you hear New York fans, so... I mean, when we came here during the regular season, we hit them first, they hit us back in the mouth, and then we just kind of weren't able to get our wheels turning again. But I think we've been pretty good on the road throughout the playoffs, and obviously this team has been really good at home as well. So we gotta try to come out and, you know, obviously easier said than done, but try to take the crowd out of it as quickly as possible. I think even like our game seven, we never really let the crowd get into the game. And like I said, obviously easier said than done, but just trying to negate some of their runs. You're gonna come in here. It's gonna be loud. Don't want to use the word hostile, but it's gonna be hostile. So you just try to not let the crowd get on their toes too much, because obviously this team plays, and usually it's more so role players and star players that play better at home.
1: 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Catch Game 3. Knicks hosting the Spurs. 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
13: I would put Eli in way ahead of it's the Hall of Fame, not the Hall of Very Good. 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
1: 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The Knicks, they are 14-3 when leading 2-0 in a best-of-seven series, like they do. In this year's NBA Finals, Karl Anthony Towns, he's been a primary reason for the success. Not only all playoffs, but this series specifically. His ability to carry various roles on offense, contain Wemby on defense, has been impressive. Here's former NBA guard Darren Collison on SportsCenter.
2: Well, this six-time All-Star is tired of hearing all the Wemby talk, by the way. And you can probably make the case that he's probably been the best player in this series as well. But it's how he's going about it, too, is this aggression, offensively and defensively. Offensively, he's not really settling for threes like we've seen him in the past. He's been having successful going to the paint, getting fouled himself, and he's staying out of foul trouble defensively. And like I said, defensively, he's playing phenomenal against Wemby, staying in front of the ball. I mean, Karl Anthony Towns is taking this personal, and he's showing it. And he's, like I said, you can make the case that he's been the best player so far in this series.
1: And Darren Collison had a couple of epic playoff battles himself as a member of the Pacers when his teams were taking on LeBron James. Now, one thing that Spurs big man Antonio Daniels noted on ESPN Radio Saturday was that Mike Brown has made an adjustment to how the Knicks run their offense. He compared Brunson's new role more similar to Steph Curry off the ball, while Cat has been used like Draymond Green on the ball, and of course Mike Brown, former assistant for the Golden State Warriors. Towns, he spoke about his change of role.
3: Yeah, I mean, just it's about impact and winning, you know, and especially this year, you know, throughout the year, I've always had to change my role for the betterment of the team. I've always had to change the way I play so it could be the most beneficial for the team, and taking all that experience this year, I've had to do it on the fly. You know, it wasn't like game by game. It's been quarter by quarter, you know, and that comes with experience and just knowledge of the game and just time playing the game, time putting shots up, time reading defenses, seeing defenses, offenses. So, like I said, one game, you know, Jalen got hurt, you know, that's when I have to be a primary scorer. And then other games, you know, when he's cooking, I got to be, you know, a facilitator, a hub, a assist maker, aggressive in playmaking. And then there's games I need to do both when he's in and I'm in, and I got to be able to do both while his shot's, you know, warming up. And, you know, there's also days where I got to be a decoy. I got to be the best screener. I got to be the best spacer for our offense. So I think that right now, whatever it takes to win, especially when you're in the NBA Finals, I'm willing to do.
1: And that's what you hear from champions a lot. Whatever it takes to get the wins. Now, as our ESPN research team notes, Karl Anthony Towns, 30 years old, while Wemby is 22. It's the second finals meeting between number one picks, one 30 or older and one 22 or younger. The first came in 2007. And that was 31-year-old Tim Duncan. And the Spurs, of course, they were involved, sweeping a 22-year-old LeBron James and the Cavaliers. That was a young ascending player who many thought would become the best player in the sport, eventually did, LeBron, similar to how people are thinking of Victor Wembanyama. And, of course, both matchups featured the Spurs against Mike Brown. Funny how that works. SportsCenter All Night, Chris Lewis here on ESPN Radio. To Major League Baseball, and the Philadelphia Phillies on their homestand continue to play good ball, this time against the White Sox.
4: 1-1, the pitch. Swung on, hit hard and deep, right field, and Nishida going back, he turns, it's gone, and Rafael Marchand has put the Phillies back on top. It's his second home run of the season. It's a two-run shot. It's a 3-2 Phillies lead. And that ball landed about 2 feet from a guy wearing a Marchand jersey.
5: How about that?
1: It like the ball had eyes on Sports Radio 94 WIP. Phillies topple the White Sox at 9-5. Brandon Marsh had a good offensive game again. 2-for-4 home run, couple of runs batted in. The Phillies bats quiet for a good chunk of the year. They've woken up over the last couple of games, and their manager, Don Mattingly, on the suddenly revolved offense.
6: I like this whole homestand. It was, or not the homestand, but more this last series. Just kind of staying with it and continuing to press on with runs. We had to also, you know, we gave up some runs. And it seemed like the whole series felt like a back and forth, never felt really comfortable with the lead. Yeah, just a kind of a battle. Those guys were put good at bats on us. They put a lot of balls in play. They mix and match with their righties, lefties. You don't really get a bunch of good matchups where you get sections of the order. So they make it tough on you. But our guys did a great job, obviously, of kind of staying with it and putting runs on the board.
1: Even with the Phillies' win, hard to gain ground on the Atlanta Braves. They continue to pace the NL East, and they do so even more against the Pirates.
7: Bases loaded, one down, and a chance to tie up the game or better right here. The one pitch, swung on and banged, deep to the right field line, off the wall. They're off to the races. In to score Smith. Here comes Yaz. Here comes Mateo. Harris lays down the law. It's a three-run bases-clearing double, and the Braves surge ahead of the seventh.
1: On 680, the Fan, an exciting play, clearing the bases, legging out the double, and the Braves sneak past the Pirates 3-2. Their manager, Walt Weiss, after the game.
8: It's a very close group. It's a group that likes to compete. I say that a lot. They enjoy it, and they hold each other accountable to a high standard. The first day of spring training, everyone talks about accountability, but the greatest form of accountability is when the group doesn't want to let each other down. It doesn't get any better than that. That's where they're at. They don't want to let each other down. There's just pressure to play the right way, to perform for the team. They all do that together, and that's everybody's goal in there. You know, and everybody's on board. It's just a really good group.
1: Keeping the theme of the NLE success, the Mets, they've woken up playing much better baseball and taking it to the Padres.
7: Oh, one hit hard, inside first, down the right field line. He has five hits. Beatty on his way to third. He's getting waved around. Bowen fires into the cutoff. Beatty scores without a throw. Carson Bench has hit a triple. And right now, whatever Bench can do, he can do no wrong.
1: Bench in the game, 5 for 5, a triple, a home run, 2 runs batted in, 3 runs scored on 880 ESPN New York. Mets a football score over the Padres 7-3. And their manager, Carlos Mendoza, raving about the young star.
9: It's cool to see it. Pretty impressive. I mean, rockets pretty much everywhere. Going, using the middle of the field, staying short, stay on top of the baseball. And the left-on-left homer, I mean, he was just pretty incredible. You know, it's just good to see him continue to fight, continue to compete, and just being himself. So, set the tone for us, and it was a good team win.
1: California series, Angels and Dodgers. After the Dodgers had the advantage early in the series, the Sunday meeting went the way of Los Angeles Angels.
10: Keep on pitching here in this inning. Angels have had the last 5 batters get on base in a row, and here's a high fly ball that's carrying deep out into center field, and that one is gone. Zach Neto has just blasted one out to dead center. That is a 3-run homer, and the Angels now are on top by a score of 12-5. Neto connects.
1: 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Angels 13, Dodgers 5. It was the Dodgers' first loss to the Angels this season. They were 5-0 with a run differential of plus 36. Coming up next, what's on Wemby's mind heading into Game 3 on SportsCenter All Night.

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1: 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Right nails it home.
0: Wants him. 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
1: Omaha picture getting clear as three more teams clinch spots in the College World Series. Zverev wins at Roland Garros for his first Grand Slam. Spurs and Knicks, they gear up for Game 3.
2: The Knicks survive. This magic carpet ride continues. 13 straight victories, and they lead 2-0 here in these NBA Finals.
3: We don't feel like we played well or up to our standard, at least. We're going to go into Game 3, and if we play our brand of basketball up to our standard, we'll be just fine.
4: Next game, mine's going to be 0-0 again. It's how it has to be. Can't be satisfied with anything.
5: Now you're going to go on the road in that environment. They don't know. They don't know what they're about to encounter. This is different.
1: Not only did the Spurs become just the third team in finals history to lose the first two games of the finals at home, it was also the first time the Spurs had lost consecutive home games since December 27th and 29th of 2025 of this season. So the burden falls on San Antonio to avoid their first three-game losing streak all season in Game 3. Their superstar still collecting numbers. Two games into the finals, and Wembanyama is already the fifth player to have consecutive finals games with 25 points and three blocks since the block stat was tracked in the 73-74 season. He sat down with ESPN radio analyst team of Doris Burke and PJ Carlissimo.
6: With Victor Wembanyama before Game 3, you seem to have this insatiable appetite for growth and improvement, and I mean that beyond the basketball floor. But I'm just curious, is that innate? Is it something the way you were raised, Victor? Where does that stem from?
7: Interesting question. I would say it's multifactorial, but mostly innate. Entertain is because I've been close to the high level of basketball, you know, regardless of age, you know, for so long that it's the way my life is. I can't imagine it another way.
8: Victor, is there one aspect of playing in the NBA that has been very different than you anticipated coming over?
7: Yeah, for sure. Back in France, I basically had, on average, a week to prepare a game. The thing that's different from what I expected is you have to always elevate your goals because it's so hard to, like, get onto the next thing every time that you have to keep the big picture in mind while giving 100% at every game, you know, and it's a lot of games in a season.
8: Playoffs are a little different, and I know now in EuroLeague, sometimes you play series, but where I was going with this one is now you're playing a series. You play the same opponent, can be seven times like it was last game. Is that different than anything you've ever experienced in basketball where you're making these adjustments from game to game and you keep playing the same team, the same players?
7: Absolutely. I mean, previous series based on games, and we played him five times in the regular season. So playing the team 12 times, it's very different and very different challenges.
6: I was so taken by your comment about blurry because I hope I'm not misunderstanding you, but it's you have to process in real speed with things happening so quickly. How much growth have you seen individually from your processing speed and reading, getting through those reads from your first NBA game to now?
7: Oh, that's probably the area where I've progressed the most. As a rookie, everything goes so fast. It's like you don't have any control on the game. And it's like, it's sometimes as a rookie, it feels like you're just watching a movie. And then, like, I start playing against these guys like Jokic, and it feels like they can slow or speed up the game as they want. And I'm like, and this looks like something I can reach someday. And I feel like I'm slowly getting there. Of course, I still have to get a lot better, but slowly getting there. But I think there's nothing better than experience to learn that.
8: When you guys talk about your adjustments specifically now for Game 3, it seems New York's very good offensive rebounding team. Defensive rebounding has been a problem for you guys. Like, what can the Spurs do better to keep them getting second chance points and B, get your fast break going?
7: Mm-hmm. I mean, you said it. Sometimes it's not more complicated than that. but I'm not going to reveal the rest of our plans.
6: That's spoken like a veteran.
1: Close to the vest on that final answer. But great for our ESPN radio team. Doris Burr, PJ Carlissimo, Mark Kastischer will join them. They'll have the call of game three like they've had the entire run of the NBA Finals. Meanwhile, Wemby will look to get the Spurs back on track in this series. The team put up 115 points per game during the playoffs before the finals, yet averaging just 105 points per game during the finals. San Antonio and the staff, they had 2 days in a lab to come up with some answers. So what's the game plan from Coach Mitch Johnson?
9: Same routine as we've had throughout the playoffs. You dig into the film, you argue, you beat yourself up, you give each other feedback, figure out how to help the guys for the next game. Have not got out and got on a walk yet, so here's the answer for that. But yeah, now just trying to improve on things that we know that we have to be better at and settle into the series and try to continue to get better.
1: Now, it's one thing to have a plan to start the game, but finishing the game by out-executing the Knicks in crunch time, that's proven to be a challenge for everyone. For the postseason, Brunson, he's averaging 9.3 points per fourth quarter. That's the second most fourth quarter points per game or points per quarter among players to reach the finals since the 1997 playoffs. Johnson was asked about what his team could do better in the fourth.
9: We have not played to our standard. New York's played very well. They have something to do with that, and we have to just be better at some of those things. You know, we got them late clock a ton. We fouled Ananobi on a three, baseline out of bounds. Brunson gets a quick pass to a layup without any resistance. And then obviously, you know, loose ball foul there at the end, like you said. We've put ourselves in positions at times to make them miss, and we have to clean up the rebound and finish possessions out. And we have to be better again at taking advantage of when we put ourselves in good starting spots to take advantage of the things that we are doing well.
1: The NBA Finals, they're on ESPN Radio. Game 3, Knicks-Spurs. 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The fourth time is a charm for Alexander Zverev. In his fourth major final, Zverev beat Flavio Cavoli of Italy in four sets to win the French Open title. It's a German's first major title and his 25th title overall. Here's the winner after the match.
10: Yeah, I was cramping. I was struggling physically a little bit, even though I don't think the cramps were physical. I think they were more mental. I was very tightened up. I was very, emotional. I was a bit unstable also in the fourth set. But I actually think that the cramps helped me in a way. I think that I let go. I kind of hit my shots a bit more and just let go. And then of course the fifth set went my way, and I'm happy about that and happy to be sitting next to this beautiful trophy for the first time.
1: It was a crazy time at Roland Garros this year. You had the early exits of Jannik Sinner, Novak Djokovic, plus Carlos Alcaraz, who was unable to participate in this event with injury. And then all the upsets on the women's side as well. Zverev, he joins Russian teenager Mira Andreeva as the winners. Of course, Andreeva won the women's singles trophy on Saturday. The first three tickets to the men's college World Series were punched on Saturday, with number 16 West Virginia and Troy earning their first trips to Omaha, while Ole Miss heading back for the first time since they won the championship back in 2022. Five more spots still to be determined entering Sunday. And let's get it on. We start with the Athens Super Regional. Game 2-2 is all that Georgia needed to get past Mississippi State in a thriller.
11: Launched to left! Jackson, goodbye!
12: Well, it's the time of the year when you want your stars to show up. And Daniel Jackson, in my opinion, is going to win the Golden Spikes Award. His 31st long ball of the season.
1: Golden Spikes for the best player, that on ESPN. It was a crazy game, one of those June ones to remember in the Super Regional stage. Georgia 11, Mississippi State 9. That went 10 innings. Georgia to the College World Series for the seventh time. All right, we keep it there in that region. We go to the Chapel Hill Regional. This went to the third game, but North Carolina gets past USC.
13: 2-1 the count. Winning run at second, bottom nine. The pitch. Hall swings and drives one. Deep to center field. Takeuchi going back, and he picked it up. North Carolina is going back to Omaha.
1: I mean, that on ESPN as well. What better way to do it? North Carolina 4, USC 3. Now, between the men's and women's baseball and softball tournaments, there's just been just incredible unscripted drama. And speaking of one-run games to get your team to Omaha, that's exactly what Texas did when they knocked off Oregon.
14: Adrian Rodriguez ready on a 3-1. Slashes one fair down the line in left field. Tinney's going to come in. Pack is going to score. The hand is okay. A double to give the Horns the lead.
1: Again on ESPN with the call, and that was enough. Texas 6, Oregon 5. This game was back and forth. Oregon gave up home runs, a couple of them, in the first five pitches thrown in this game. Had to work with a deficit, came back to get right back in it. But it is Texas that wins and advances to the College World Series for the first time since 2022. You used to be able to, you know, use that transition from the ones who don't get paid to the ones who do get paid when you go from college to pro. You can't exactly use that transition anymore. But to Major League Baseball we go. Speaking of close contests decided by the minimum, Royals Twins fit that description. Royals squeak past the Twins.
13: 3-1 pitch. Marte rips it high in the air, deep center field. Kreider races back. He looks up. It's gone. Into the batter's eye. Starling Marte's first Royals homer. A massive three-run shot. 441 feet for Starling Marte.
1: And Marte was just 1-for-11 in his previous seven games entering that one on 96.5 The Fan. Royals hold on for the 6-5 win. Let's go to an AL West showdown, Athletics and Astros. And it was all the team from Sacramento.
14: 2-2 pitch. Driven to right field. Moving back is Smith. He looks up and it is gone. A two-run homer for Kurtz. You knew it was going to happen at some point in Houston. And the A's have their first lead. It's 2-0.
1: Talk 650 KSTE 5-0 final. Athletics over the Astros. Florida showdown, Marlins and Rays. And it's back-to-back strong performances for the Fish.
13: Lefty Mats set at the belt. 2-2 again. Mack with a broken bat bouncer. The shortstop Walls has got it. He's coming home at the throw. And it pops away from Fiducia. Here comes Marcy. Allen rolls to the backstop. And both come in to score. Put the ball in play and see what happens. That is a two-run fielder's choice. And it's 4-1 Marlins in the home seventh.
1: Yeah, two-run fielder's choice. Not every day you see that one on 104.3 The Fan, or 104.3 WQAM, I should say. Now, of course, not every day you hear a call like that as well. For the Rays, the Rays aren't fish. They're a different type of water creature. Marlins are fish, if we wanted to compare the mascots from Florida. But they've dropped 10 of their last 13 dating back to May 24th. They're a team that came in to the end of May playing strong baseball, but they have tailed off over the last couple of weeks. Other scores, Blue Jays topped the Orioles 6-4. It was the Cardinals 5, Reds 3. Brewers pound the Rockies 12-4. Rangers do the same to the Guardians 10-0. The Diamondbacks over the Nationals 5-1. Coming up next, why it was a winning move to ride with Nelly in L.A. This is SportsCenter All Night on ESPN Radio.
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16: Les Snead, GM, Sean McVay, head coach, like Dan Gilbert and Sullivan. 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And next thing you know, here comes the Pirates of Penzance and, you know, the Mikado and, you know, HMS Pinup. Whatever way you want to go with it, man. It is truly remarkable to watch. They were literally one play away from getting to the Super Bowl. If you don't think that Trent McDuffie or Myles Garrett can make one play for you, y'all are crazy.
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29: 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Adding an A.J. 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
1: A couple of blowouts in the WNBA on Sunday, starting with the Sparks dominating the Fire.
2: Coming over from France. There's 3 seconds left. Here's late. This time, pocket picked. Here's Plum. Numbers for L.A. Hamby, the run out. Lay it up and in. Timeout, Portland.
1: That on NBA TV, and Portland needed a timeout. They did not recover. Sparks 89, Fire 72. Neka Ogumike, seventh career 20-point, 15-rebound game. She was stellar. The Fire have lost a season-high 3 straight games, and they dropped 4 of their last 5. The other blowout, Toronto Tempo, the other expansion new team this year, took it to the sky.
3: There's that defense coming back. Sykes through the contact and one. It's really nice when Sykes also not in the open court, in the half court, but still gets into the paint for the tough finish.
1: That on TSN, Brittany Sykes scoring that one. She had 25 points, the former Syracuse standout, as the Tempo beat the Sky 85-68. U.S. Women's Open in Los Angeles, Nelly Korda. She took the title Sunday for her second consecutive major victory. She held off Charlie Hull and Gabby Lopez by one shot. It's her first U.S. Open win and the fourth major victory of her career.
4: That 14-year-old girl that stepped on the range at Sabonics in 2013, I mean, her dream has just come true sitting next to this trophy right now. I mean, it's really hard to put into words. You know, this week was definitely a grind. I don't even feel like I had my B game. I was just grinding out there, and that's what I guess major championships are all about, right? It doesn't matter if you have your B or C game, you have to be there mentally, and I have a great support system off the golf course, on the golf course, and I literally would not be standing here without the millions of pep talks I just got on the golf course from Jay.
1: Talk about a flex. I just won the U.S. Women's Open. I didn't even have my B game. Nelly Korda, her 19th career victory on the LPGA Tour. She became just the third player in the past 30 years to win each of the first two majors of a calendar year. Let's go to John Ryder with today's top sound.
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6: Thanks, Chris. We start with Major League Baseball in the Bronx, and the Yankees pile up the runs in the 8th in a win over the Red Sox. Michael Kay with the call on the YES Network.
7: High fly ball, right center field. Rafael Abad on the track, at the wall, see ya! A 3-run home run for Chisholm as the Yankees pouring it on here in the 8th inning.
0: Number 4.
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9: Is hit high, deep to right field, carrying toward the fence, and out of here! The dream start to Brandon Valenzuela's big league career continues. Another home run, his 7th in 43 games. And the Blue Jays lead it 6-4.
0: Number 3.
6: Now to college baseball and the Super Regionals. Georgia gets past Mississippi State on this blast in the 10th inning on ESPN TV.
10: Launched to left. Jackson, goodbye.
11: Well, it's the time of the year when you want your stars to show up. Daniel Jackson, in my opinion, is going to win the Gold Spikes Award. His 31st lone ball of the season.
0: Number 2.
6: Back to the big leagues, and the Tigers walk off the Mariners on 97-1 the ticket.
12: 1-0. McGonigal line drive. Off the glove of

0: Chris, our top sound is the College Baseball Super Regionals as North Carolina walks off USC. 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
1: 2-1 the count. Winning run at second, bottom nine. The pitch. Hall swings and drives one. Deep to center field. Takeuchi going back.
2: A Sunday without an NBA Finals game or a Stanley Cup final game, yet still plenty of drama on Top Sound. From Top Sound to maybe the top player of the playoffs, Jalen Brunson scored 30 or more six times this postseason, and the Knicks 6-0 when he does. Tied for the fourth most 30-point games in a single postseason in team history. Averaging 25.6 points per game in 83 career playoff games, up from just about 19 points per game during his regular season career. So that average of 6.4 points per game increase, it is the largest amongst players with 50 career playoff games. He took the podium in a day off, and he was asked a question about the vibe in New York City.
3: If people want to know what it looks like in New York right now, normally you guys wouldn't be here on a practice day. Are you looking around at all? Do you get a sense of it at all? Will you try and look, or not until it's over?
4: Not until it's over.
3: Are you letting your family come look, your friends, anything like that? Or
4: they can do what they want.
2: Yeah, he's in the zone, not expanding. How about improvements from struggling from the field in game two?
4: Playing better with the lead that we had in the 14-point lead. The way they fought back and took the lead is just a credit to who they are. Us staying composed helped us win that game, but we do need to be able to finish the game better. Just unacceptable with the way we just obviously just let that 14-point lead go the way we did.
2: And here is my favorite response that he had at the podium on Sunday.
5: When a guy like you falls into the second round of the draft, a lot of people miss something about you. When you think back on your draft process, what do you think it was that was just underestimated, not seen in you at that time?
4: Everything.
2: Yeah, everything. Like, what is the one thing you got wrong? The one thing was everything. And boy, has he proved the doubters wrong. Not bad for a second round pick. It might be him or Karl Anthony Towns that could be your finals MVP if the Knicks keep it up. But coming up next, the conclusion of a wacky Giants-Cubs series that was on ESPN Radio. This is SportsCenter All Night.
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1: The Yanks and Red Sox close out their series in the Bronx.
2: High fly ball, right center field. Rafael back on the track, at the wall, see ya! A three-run home run for Chisholm.
1: To get you ready for Game 3 of the NBA Finals.
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5: Here's Plum. Numbers for L.A. Hamby, the run out. Lay it up and in.
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6: A wackly, wriggly series concluded on Sunday Night Baseball on ESPN Radio. The Giants, they took Friday's opener by the lopsided margin of 18-3. In that game, they hit 7 home runs, their most home runs in a game at Wrigley Field in franchise history. The Cubs, they bounced back on Saturday with their 8th walk-off win, the most in Major League Baseball, and the most within their first 65 games of a season since 2015. Rubber match began with a San Francisco strike.
7: Here comes a 1-1. Swing and a line drive out towards left center field. That's a base hit. Pete Crow Armstrong picked it up, fires it into second. Devers coming in to score. It's an RBI single for Lee. And the Giants jump out front, 1-0. Lee has hit in 15 in a row.
6: Red hot at the plate. It was an early run for the Giants. But this was a game that was centered around the pitching. Trevor McDonald, he went 5 innings of 1-run ball, followed by 5 relievers who kept the Cubs off the board. On the other side, Chicago's Javier Assad pitched 6 1/3, scoreless on the back end of an opener. Game was tied at 1 into extra innings in the 10th.
7: The 0-1 is hit on the ground right side, through the right side, hole and a base hit around third, and coming in to score is Cox and a base hit for Chapman. And the Giants have the lead here in the 10th. It is 2-1.
6: And that was the difference on ESPN Radio. Giants sneak past the Cubs 2-1 in 10 innings. It's the Giants' second win this season when scoring 2 or 1 run. They entered Sunday 1-25 when scoring 2 runs or fewer this season. After the game, Boog Sciambi, Doug Glanville, they had a call on ESPN Radio. They break it down on Post Game Extra.
7: Thanks, Chris. Giants win it in extra innings. And the final 2-1 in 10. Doug Glanville, it started on the mound. I thought Trevor McDonald did a really good job.
8: He really did an excellent job. And, you know, the power sinker was in effect. And the Cubs had a lot of trouble squaring it up. He's known for his ground balls. He got some strikeouts to go with it. And most importantly, after the 5th inning, the bullpen of the Giants just cruised. They you know, had a little traffic, but shut down the door, made some big pitches, a little base running mistakes on the Cubs side. And Matt Chapman was excellent again, you know, got the big hit. So that's the Giants that have the offensive potential, but have to find ways to win these run prevention games. And the starting pitching has been a huge problem, but not tonight. McDonald was fantastic.
7: Alex Bregman really struggling for the Cubs right now, who are still in this offensive funk.
8: Yeah, I mean, Bregman has been this, you know, symbolic of some of their challenges to get going. Pete Crow, I'm sure now at the top, has done a good job of being the catalyst, but they're not getting the guys to drive them in, you know, drive in the runs. It's very spotty, and it's made the pitching on the other team strong in terms of getting the momentum to hand off to the bullpen in good shape. So they're trying to get that offense going. It's certainly a good offense on paper. They're not executing at this moment.
7: Giants get out of town. They'll head home and play host to the Washington Nationals. And meanwhile, for the Chicago Cubs, it'll be an off day tomorrow, and then a game with the Rockies on Tuesday. Again, the final here. The Giants win it in 10-2-1. For Doug Glanville, I'm John Sciambi, right here on your home for Sunday Night Baseball, ESPN Radio and the ESPN app. Now we send it back to Chris Lewis in the studio.
6: Another great call by our duo. Thanks so much. And the Cubs, yeah, they're fading 7-20 since May 9th. They had the 27-12 record, which was the best in Major League Baseball entering May 9th. So it's been a reversal for Chicago. Let's go over to the American League Yankees-Red Sox series. The game on Saturday was rained out, so they picked it back up on Sunday. Big eighth inning for the Yankees against the Red Sox.
9: One of four lefties in the bullpen for the Red Sox. They bring him in to face Jazz, who is trying to avoid the golden sombrero. He struck out three times. High fly ball, right center field. Rafael Labatt on the track, at the wall. See ya! A three-run home run for Chisholm as the Yankees pouring it on here in the eighth inning.
6: That on Yes Network, the Yankees topple the Red Sox 6-1. They scored five runs in the eighth inning. All five runs and four hits in that inning were with two outs. Jazz Chisholm just heard it there, the three-run home run. After the game, he talked about stepping up his game with the absence of Aaron Judge.
4: I think everybody would say that, you know, you just lost the MVP of the league. And, I mean, he means a lot to our team, especially because he's our captain and he leads us every day, you know. So I feel like everybody just feels like they got to find a way to contribute as best as they could in his absence.
6: Yankees 4-1 this season against the Red Sox. Tigers Mariners crucial series, and it ended in dramatic fashion on 97-1 the ticket.
10: And the man at second, the winning run. 1-0. McGonigal line drive! Off the glove of Cole Young on a leap!

0: right there for us. We're trying to not to talk about what we're not doing or what we didn't do or how May went. We're trying to focus on what we're doing now and bring in this energy. Our fans were great this weekend. You know, our energy in the dugout was great. We never thought we were out of it. It was a kick in the you-know-what when they kept tacking on runs. But, man, we got the right guy up at the right time. We earned it. We had a ton of opportunities today. The last opportunity was the most important with the right guy.
1: Yeah, May wasn't great for Detroit, but they're 5-1 since the start of June. They've won consecutive series for the first time since April. It's the SportsCenter All Night. Chris Lewis here on ESPN Radio. The New York Knicks, they are two wins away from achieving what many New Yorkers felt was unthinkable, ending their 53-year drought without a championship. New York, just the third team in NBA history to win games 1 and 2 of the finals on the road. The other is the 95 Rockets, the 93 Bulls. They did it en route to winning it all. Knicks, their fans, they've sensed this team could be special, as evidenced by the fact that they have taken over every road arena to this point, including San Antonio, just a couple of days ago. Forward Josh Hart recognizes the support.
2: To be honest, I'm not doing too much walking around the city right now. You know, it's to see. It's cool. But for me, I try to be as far removed from that as possible, just, you know, mentally, just because if you walk around the city or you go to different places and people are singing your praises and doing all that, it's very easy to be, you know, to get complacent and to listen to those things and start feeling good and then you start relaxing. So for me personally, I try to stay as far away from that as possible. Even if I go to, you know, I go to dinner, I'm going to try to go into like a private room or something so I don't have to be around that, because you want to make sure you're as focused and locked in on, you know, the goal at hand.
1: Keeping the eyes on the prize. Well, given what's at stake at the Garden in Game 3, ESPN insider Brian Windhorst was asked on game day whether it could be the most wild fan atmosphere.
3: I'm not sure how much more energy that you can squeeze out of an arena. It's a great arena to watch basketball in anytime. And so, yes, because of the stakes around it, you know, there's watch parties going on all over the city. You know, you see videos of, like, you can literally hear the city reacting because of all the watch parties. These are people posting sound that are, you know, emanating from Central Park and other places where, you know, there's just groups of people getting together. That's obviously a unique situation. I almost feel like the city itself will be more alive out of the ordinary than the Garden. The Garden will be allowed and the crowd will be into it and they'll be, you know, completely locked in and have the emotion. But that's the case way it always here. I'm in the building right now. It's the way it always is here. But, you know, it'll be a different feel within the city itself, I think, especially leading up to and during the game. There will be many parts of the city that are alive in ways that you're not going to get on the average Monday night.
1: I feel like there's two types of people. One, people who thrive being in crowds like that, seek it out, want to be amongst the people. And then there's the second group. And that group will do anything to avoid being in a crowd like that. I feel like I'm more on the second side. I think a lot of people maybe start out on the first part and then venture into the second part when they get older. They want to avoid it. It's either one or the other. I'm more on side two. I wonder if more people out there are on side one than I think, where they thrive and want to seek to be in a sea of crowd like that. But the ESPN public face of the Knicks is, of course, Stephen A. Smith. Right, he is the Knicks fan of them all on our network, and the First Take host, he's hyped.
4: That was the last time 32 years ago that we felt as a franchise we had a legitimate shot to win the championship. This is the closest we've been, and to be up 2-0 after two road victories and for the next two games to be at the Garden, at Madison Square Garden, you got a chance not to even have to come back on the road to close them out and to feed off that adrenaline that New York, and when I say New York, I ain't talking about the Garden, I'm talking about the entire city. You're gonna see it shaking, reverberating, you're gonna see it all. To know that's coming, man, this is the closest we've been to a championship in over a half century.
1: That was from the Hoop Collective podcast. The Spurs, they went 0-2 at home to begin the series.

0: And that only added to the outrageous get-in price for the games at the Garden. I mean, we're talking like five figures as the get-in price for the upper sections at MSG. San Antonio guard De'Aaron Fox, he spoke about what he expects from the road atmosphere.
1: You're in New York. You know, even, you know, when they travel, you know, you hear New York fans. So, I mean, when we came here during the regular season, we hit them first, they hit us back in the mouth, and then we just kind of weren't able to get our wheels turning again. But I think we've been pretty good on the road throughout the playoffs, and obviously this team has been really good at home as well. So we gotta try to come out and, you know, obviously easier said than done, but try to take the crowd out of it as quickly as possible. I think even like our game seven, we never really let the crowd get into the game. And like I said, obviously easier said than done, but just try to negate some of their runs. You know, I mean, you're gonna come in here. It's gonna be loud. It's gonna, you know, don't want to use the word hostile, but it's gonna be hostile. So you just try to not let the crowd get on their toes too much, because obviously this team plays, and usually it's more so role players and star players that play better at home.
0: 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Catch Game 3. Knicks hosting the Spurs. 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Coming up next, what has been the real key to this Knicks run? 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
1: 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The Knicks, they are 14-3 when leading 2-0 in a best-of-seven series, like they do in this year's NBA Finals. Karl Anthony Towns, he's been a primary reason for the success. Not only all playoffs, but this series specifically. His ability to carry various roles on offense, contain Wemby on defense, has been impressive. Here's former NBA guard Darren Collison on SportsCenter.
2: Well, this six-time All-Star is tired of hearing all the Wemby talk, by the way. And you can probably make the case that he's probably been the best player in this series as well. But it's how he's going about it, too, is this aggression, offensively and defensively. Offensively, he's not really settling for threes like we've seen him in the past. He's been having successful going to the paint, getting fouled himself, and he's staying out of foul trouble defensively. And like I said, defensively, he's playing phenomenal against Wemby, staying in front of the ball. I mean, Karl Anthony Towns is taking this personal, and he's showing it. And he's, like I said, you can make the case that he's been the best player so far in this series.
1: And Darren Collison had a couple of epic playoff battles himself as a member of the Pacers when his teams were taking on LeBron James. Now, one thing that Spurs big man Antonio Daniels noted on ESPN Radio Saturday was that Mike Brown has made an adjustment to how the Knicks run their offense. He compared Brunson's new role more similar to Steph Curry off the ball, while Kat has been used like Draymond Green on the ball, and of course Mike Brown, former assistant for the Golden State Warriors. Towns, he spoke about his change of role.
3: Yeah, I mean, just it's about impact and winning, you know, and especially this year, you know, throughout the year, I've always had to change my role for the betterment of the team. I've always had to change the way I play so it could be most beneficial for the team, and taking all that experience this year, I've had to do it on the fly. You know, it wasn't like game by game. It's been quarter by quarter, you know, and that comes with experience and just knowledge of the game and just time playing the game, time putting shots up, time reading defenses, seeing defenses, offenses. So, like I said, one game, you know, Jalen got hurt, you know, that's when I have to be a primary scorer. And then other games, you know, when he's cooking, I got to be, you know, a facilitator, a hub, a assist maker, aggressive in playmaking. And then there's games I need to do both when he's in and I'm in, and I got to be able to do both while his shot's, you know, warming up. And, you know, there's also days where I got to be a decoy. I got to be the best screener. I got to be the best spacer for our offense. So I think that right now, whatever it takes to win, especially when you're in the NBA Finals, I'm willing to do.
1: And that's what you hear from champions a lot. Whatever it takes to get the wins. Now, as our ESPN research team notes, Karl Anthony Towns, 30 years old, while Wemby is 22. It's the second finals meeting between number one picks, one 30 or older and one 22 or younger. The first came in 2007. And that was 31-year-old Tim Duncan. And the Spurs, of course, they were involved, sweeping a 22-year-old LeBron James and the Cavaliers. That was a young ascending player who many thought would become the best player in the sport, eventually did, LeBron, similar to how people are thinking of Victor Wembanyama. And, of course, both matchups featured the Spurs against Mike Brown. Funny how that works. SportsCenter All Night, Chris Lewis here on ESPN Radio. To Major League Baseball, and the Philadelphia Phillies on their homestand continue to play good ball, this time against the White Sox.
4: 1-1, the pitch. Swung on, hit hard and deep, right field, and Nishida going back, he turns, it's gone, and Rafael Marchand has put the Phillies back on top. It's his second home run of the season. It's a two-run shot. It's a 3-2 Phillies lead. And that ball landed about 2 feet from a guy wearing a Marchand jersey.
5: How about that?
1: It like the ball had eyes on Sports Radio 94 WIP. Phillies top of the White Sox at 9-5. Brandon Marsh had a good offensive game again, 2-for-4 home run, couple of runs batted in. The Phillies bats quiet for a good chunk of the year. They've woken up over the last couple of games, and their manager Don Mattingly on the suddenly revolved offense.
6: I like this whole homestand. It was or not the homestand, but more of this last series, just kind of staying with it and continuing to press on with runs. We had to also, you know, we gave up some runs. And it seemed like the whole series felt like a back and forth, never felt really comfortable with a lead. Yeah, just a kind of a battle. Those guys were put good at bats on us. They put a lot of balls in play. They mix and match with their righties, lefties. You don't really get a bunch of good matchups where you get sections of the order. So they make it tough on you. But our guys did a great job, obviously, of kind of staying with it and putting runs on the board.
1: Even with the Phillies' win, hard to gain ground on the Atlanta Braves. They continue to pace the NL East, and they do so even more against the Pirates.
7: Bases loaded, one down, and a chance to tie up the game or better right here. A one pitch. Swung on and banged. Deep to the right field line. Off the wall. They're off to the races. In to score Smith. Here comes Yaz. Here comes Mateo. Harris lays down the law. It's a three-run bases-clearing double, and the Braves surge ahead of the seventh.
1: On 680, the Fan, an exciting play, clearing the bases, legging out the double, and the Braves sneak past the Pirates 3-2. Their manager, Walt Weiss, after the game.
8: It's a very close group. It's a group that likes to compete. I say that a lot. They enjoy it, and they hold each other accountable to a high standard. The first day of spring training, everyone talks about accountability, but the greatest form of accountability is when the group doesn't want to let each other down. It doesn't get any better than that. That's where they're at. They don't want to let each other down. There's just pressure to play the right way, to perform for the team. They all do that together, and that's everybody's goal in there. You know, and everybody's on board. It's just a really good group.
1: Keeping the theme of the NLE success, the Mets, they've woken up playing much better baseball and taking it to the Padres.
7: Oh, one hit hard, inside first, down the right field line. He has five hits. Beatty on his way to third. He's getting waved around. Bowen fires into the cutoff. Beatty scores without a throw. Carson Bench has hit a triple. And right now, whatever Bench can do, he can do no wrong.
1: Bench in the game, 5 for 5, a triple, a home run, 2 runs batted in, 3 runs scored on 880 ESPN New York. Mets a football score over the Padres 7-3. And their manager, Carlos Mendoza, raving about the young star.
9: It's cool to see it. Pretty impressive. I mean, rockets pretty much everywhere. Going, using the middle of the field, staying short, stay on top of the baseball. And the left-on-left homer, I mean, he was just pretty incredible. You know, it's just good to see him continue to fight, continue to compete, and just being himself. So, set the tone for us, and it was a good team win.
1: California series, Angels and Dodgers. After the Dodgers had the advantage early in the series, the Sunday meeting went the way of Los Angeles Angels.
10: Keep on pitching here in this inning. Angels have had the last 5 batters get on base in a row, and here's a high fly ball that's carrying deep out into center field, and that one is gone. Zach Neto has just blasted one out to dead center. That is a 3-run homer, and the Angels now are on top by a score of 12-5. Neto connects.
1: 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Angels 13, Dodgers 5. It was the Dodgers' first loss to the Angels this season. They were 5-0 with a run differential of plus 36. Coming up next, what's on Wemby's mind heading into Game 3 on SportsCenter All Night.
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7: 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Aaron Donald's only 35. And we all know he was still at the top of his game when he left. He's not posting videos of him on a boat. 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
1: Omaha picture getting clear as three more teams clinch spots in the College World Series. Zverev wins at Roland Garros for his first Grand Slam. Spurs and Knicks, they gear up for Game 3.
2: The Knicks survive. This magic carpet ride continues. 13 straight victories, and they lead 2-0 here in these NBA Finals.
3: We don't feel like we played well or up to our standard, at least. We're going to go on to Game 3, and if we play our brand of basketball up to our standard, we'll be just fine.
4: Next game, might as well be 0-0 again. It's how it has to be. Can't be satisfied with anything.
5: Now you're going to go on the road in that environment. They don't know. They don't know what they're about to encounter. This is different.
1: Not only did the Spurs become just the third team in finals history to lose the first two games of the finals at home, it was also the first time the Spurs had lost consecutive home games since December 27th and 29th of 2025 of this season. So the burden falls on San Antonio to avoid their first three-game losing streak all season in Game 3. Their superstar still collecting numbers. Two games into the finals, and Wembanyama is already the fifth player to have consecutive finals games with 25 points and three blocks since the block stat was tracked in the 73-74 season. He sat down with ESPN radio analyst team of Doris Burke and PJ Carlissimo.
6: With Victor Wembanyama before Game 3, you seem to have this insatiable appetite for growth and improvement, and I mean that beyond the basketball floor. But I'm just curious, is that innate? Is it something the way you were raised? Victor, where does that stem from?
7: Interesting question. I would say it's multifactorial, but mostly innate. Entertain is because I've been close to the high level of basketball, you know. Regardless of age, you know, for so long that it's the way my life is. I can't imagine it another way.
8: Victor, is there one aspect of playing in the NBA that has been very different than you anticipated coming over?
7: Yeah, for sure. Back in France, I basically had, on average, a week to prepare a game. The thing that's different from what I expected is you have to always elevate your goals because it's so hard to like get onto the next thing every time that you have to keep the big picture in mind while giving 100% at every game, you know, and it's a lot of games in the season.
8: Playoffs are a little different, and I know now in EuroLeague, sometimes you play series, but where I was going with this one is now you're playing a series, you play the same opponent, can be seven times like it was last game. Is that different than anything you've ever experienced in basketball where you're making these adjustments from game to game and you keep playing the same team, the same players?
7: Absolutely. I mean, previous series based on games and we played them five times in the regular season. So playing the team 12 times, it's very different and very different challenges.
6: I was so taken by your comment about blurry because I hope I'm not misunderstanding you, but it's you have to process in real speed with things happening so quickly. How much growth have you seen individually from your processing speed and reading, getting through those reads from your first NBA game to now?
7: Oh, that's probably the area where I've progressed the most. As a rookie, everything goes so fast. It's like you don't have any control in the game. And it's like, it's sometimes as a rookie, it feels like you're just watching a movie. And then, like, I start playing against these guys like Jokic, and it feels like they can slow or speed up the game as they want. And I'm like, and this looks like something I can reach someday. And I feel like I'm slowly getting there. Of course, I still have to get a lot better, but slowly getting there. But I think there's nothing better than experience to learn that.
8: When you guys talk about your adjustments specifically now for Game 3, it seems New York's very good offensive rebounding team. Defensive rebounding has been a problem for you guys. Like, what can the Spurs do better to keep them getting second chance points, and B, get your fast break going?
7: Mm-hmm. I mean, you said it. Sometimes it's not more complicated than that. but I'm not going to reveal the rest of our plans.
6: That's spoken like a veteran.
1: Close to the vest on that final answer. But great for our ESPN radio team, Doris Burke, PJ Carlissimo, Mark Kastischer will join them. They'll have the call of game three like they've had the entire run of the NBA Finals. Meanwhile, Wemby will have to get the Spurs back on track in this series. The team put up 115 points per game during the playoffs before the finals, yet averaging just 105 points per game during the finals. San Antonio and the staff, they had 2 days in a lab to come up with some answers. So what's the game plan from Coach Mitch Johnson?
9: Same routine as we've had throughout the playoffs. You dig into the film, you argue, you beat yourself up, you give each other feedback, figure out how to help the guys for the next game. Have not got out and gone on a walk yet, so here's the answer for that. But yeah, now just trying to improve on things that we know that we have to be better at and settle into the series and try to continue to get better.
1: Now, it's one thing to have a plan to start the game, but finishing the game by out-executing the Knicks in crunch time, that's proven to be a challenge for everyone. For the postseason, Brunson, he's averaging 9.3 points per fourth quarter. That's the second most fourth quarter points per game or points per quarter among players to reach the finals since the 1997 playoffs. Johnson was asked about what his team could do better in the fourth.
9: We have not played to our standard. New York's played very well. They have something to do with that, and we have to just be better at some of those things. You know, we got them late clock a ton. We fouled Ananobi on a three, baseline out of bounds. Brunson gets a quick pass to a layup without any resistance. And then obviously, you know, loose ball foul there at the end, like you said. We've put ourselves in positions at times to make them miss, and we have to clean up the rebound and finish possessions out. And we have to be better again at taking advantage of when we put ourselves in good starting spots to take advantage of the things that we are doing well.
1: The NBA Finals, they're on ESPN Radio. Game 3, Knicks-Spurs. Coverage begins tonight, 7:30 Eastern on ESPN Radio, the ESPN app, presented by Gusto. The fourth time is a charm for Alexander Zverev. In his fourth major final, Zverev beat Flavio Cabolli of Italy in four sets to win the French Open title. It's a German's first major title and his 25th title overall. Here's the winner after the match.
10: Yeah, I was cramping. I was struggling physically a little bit, even though I don't think the cramps were physical. I think they were more mental. I was very tightened up. I was very, emotional. I was a bit unstable also in the fourth set, but I actually think that the cramps helped me in a way. I think that I let go. I kind of hit my shots a bit more and just let go. And then of course the fifth set went my way, and I'm happy about that and happy to be sitting next to this beautiful trophy for the first time.
1: It was a crazy time at Roland Garros this year. You had the early exits of Jannik Sinner, Novak Djokovic, plus Carlos Alcaraz, who was unable to participate in this event with injury. And then all the upsets on the women's side as well. Zverev, he joins Russian teenager Mira Andreeva as the winners. Of course, Andreeva won the women's singles trophy on Saturday. The first three tickets to the men's college World Series were punched on Saturday, with number 16 West Virginia and Troy earning their first trips to Omaha, while Ole Miss heading back for the first time since they won the championship back in 2022. Five more spots still to be determined entering Sunday. And let's get it on. We start with the Athens Super Regional. Game 2, and 2 is all that Georgia needed to get past Mississippi State in a thriller.
11: Launched to left! Jackson, goodbye!
12: Well, it's the time of the year when you want your stars to show up. And Daniel Jackson, in my opinion, is going to win the Golden Spikes Award. His 31st long ball of the season.
1: Golden Spikes for the best player, that on ESPN. It was a crazy game, one of those June ones to remember in the Super Regional stage. Georgia 11, Mississippi State 9. That went 10 innings. Georgia to the College World Series for the seventh time. All right, we keep it there in that region. We go to the Chapel Hill Regional. This went to the third game, but North Carolina gets past USC.
13: 2-1 the count. Winning run at second, bottom nine. The pitch. Hall swings and drives one. Deep to center field. Takeuchi going back.
1: I mean, that on ESPN as well. What better way to do it? North Carolina 4, USC 3. Now, between the men's and women's baseball and softball tournaments, there's just been just incredible unscripted drama. And speaking of one-run games to get your team to Omaha, that's exactly what Texas did when they knocked off Oregon.
14: Adrian Rodriguez ready on a 3-1. Slashes one fair down the line in left field. Tinney's going to come in. Pack is going to score. The hand is okay. A double to give the Horns the lead.
1: Again on ESPN with the call, and that was enough. Texas 6, Oregon 5. This game was back and forth. Oregon gave up home runs, a couple of them, in the first five pitches thrown in this game. Had to work with a deficit, came back to get right back in it. But it is Texas that wins and advances to the College World Series for the first time since 2022. You used to be able to, you know, use that transition from the ones who don't get paid to the ones who do get paid when you go from college to pro. You can't exactly use that transition anymore. But to Major League Baseball we go. Speaking of close contests decided by the minimum, Royals Twins fit that description. Royals squeak past the Twins.
13: 3-1 pitch. Marte rips it high in the air, deep center field. Kreider races back. He looks up. It's gone. Into the batter's eye. Starling Marte's first Royals homer. A massive three-run shot. 441 feet for Starling Marte.
1: And Marte was just 1-for-11 in his previous seven games entering that one on 96.5 The Fan. Royals hold on for the 6-5 win. Let's go to an AL West showdown, Athletics and Astros. And it was all the team from Sacramento.
14: 2-2 pitch. Driven to right field. Moving back is Smith. He looks up and it is gone. A two-run homer for Kurtz. You knew it was going to happen at some point in Houston. And the A's have their first lead. It's 2-0.
1: Talk 650 KSTE 5-0 final. Athletics over the Astros. Florida showdown, Marlins and Rays. And it's back-to-back strong performances for the Fish.
13: Lefty Mats set at the belt. 2-2 again. Mack with a broken bat. Bounce through the shortstop. Walls has got it. He's coming home at the throw. And it pops away from Fenucha. Here comes Morsi. Allen rolls to the backstop. And both come in to score. Put the ball in play and see what happens. That is a two-run fielder's choice. And it's 4-1 Marlins in the home seventh.
1: Yeah, two-run fielder's choice. Not every day you see that one on 104.3 The Fan, or 104.3 WQAM, I should say. Now, of course, not every day you hear a call like that as well. For the Rays, who, yeah, the Rays aren't fish. They're a different type of water creature. Marlins are fish, if we wanted to compare the mascots from Florida. But they have dropped 10 of their last 13 dating back to May 24th. They were a team that came in to the end of May playing strong baseball, but they have tailed off over the last couple of weeks. Other scores, Blue Jays topped the Orioles 6-4. It was the Cardinals 5, Reds 3. Brewers pound the Rockies 12-4. Rangers do the same to the Guardians 10-0. The Diamondbacks over the Nationals 5-1. Coming up next, why it was a winning move to ride with Nelly in L.A. 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
1: A couple of blowouts in the WNBA on Sunday, starting with the Sparks dominating the Fire.
2: Coming over from France. There's 3 seconds left. Here's Late. This time, pocket picked. Here's Plum. Numbers for L.A. Hamby, the run out. Lay it up and in. Timeout, Portland.
1: That on NBA TV, and Portland needed the timeout. They did not recover. Sparks 89, Fire 72. Nneka Ogumike, seventh career 20-point, 15-rebound game. She was stellar. The Fire have lost a season-high 3 straight games, and they dropped 4 of their last 5. The other blowout, Toronto Tempo, the other expansion new team this year, took it to the sky.
3: There's that defense coming back. Sykes through the contact and one. And it's really nice when Sykes also not in the open court, in the half court, but still gets into the paint for the tough finish.
1: That on TSN, Brittany Sykes scoring that one. She had 25 points, the former Syracuse standout, as the Tempo beat the Sky 85-68. U.S. Women's Open in Los Angeles, Nelly Korda. She took the title Sunday for her second consecutive major victory. She held off Charlie Hull and Gabby Lopez by one shot. It's her first U.S. Open win and the fourth major victory of her career.
4: That 14-year-old girl that stepped on the range at Sabonics in 2013, I mean, her dream has just come true sitting next to this trophy right now. I mean, it's really hard to put into words. You know, this week was definitely a grind. I don't even feel like I had my B game. I was just grinding out there, and that's what I guess major championships are all about, right? It doesn't matter if you have your B or C game, you have to be there mentally, and I have a great support system off the golf course, on the golf course, and I literally would not be standing here without the millions of pep talks I just got on the golf course from Jay.
1: Talk about a flex. I just won the U.S. Women's Open. I didn't even have my B game. Nelly Korda, her 19th career victory on the LPGA Tour. She became just the third player in the past 30 years to win each of the first two majors of a calendar year. Let's go to John Ryder with today's top sound.
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6: Thanks, Chris. We start with Major League Baseball in the Bronx, and the Yankees pile up the runs in the 8th in a win over the Red Sox. Michael Kay with the call on the YES Network.
7: High fly ball, right center field. Rafael LeBat on the track, at the wall. See ya! A 3-run home run for Chisholm as the Yankees pouring it on here in the 8th inning.
0: Number 4.
6: Blue Jays use a big inning to top the Orioles, and a Toronto youngster continues to put on a power display. 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
8: 1-2. He's hit high, deep to right field, carrying toward the fence, and out of here! The dream start to Brandon Valenzuela's big league career continues. Another home run, his 7th in 43 games. And the Blue Jays lead it 6-4.
0: Number 3.
6: Now to college baseball and the Super Regionals. Georgia gets past Mississippi State on this blast in the 10th inning on ESPN TV.
9: Launched to left! Jackson!
10: The time of the year when you want your stars to show up. And Daniel Jackson, in my opinion, is going to win the Gold Spikes Award. His 31st long ball of the season.
0: Number 2.
6: Back to the big leagues, and the Tigers walk off the Mariners on 97-1 the ticket.
11: 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McGonagall line drive.

0: Chris, our top sound is the College Baseball Super Regionals as North Carolina walks off USC. 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
1: 2-1 the count. Winning run at second, bottom nine. The pitch. Hall swings and drives one. Deep to center field. Takeuchi going back.
2: A Sunday without an NBA Finals game or a Stanley Cup Final game, yet still plenty of drama on Top Sound. From Top Sound to maybe the top player in the playoffs, Jalen Brunson scored 30 or more six times this postseason, and the Knicks 6-0 when he does. Tied for the fourth most 30-point games in a single postseason in team history. Averaging 25.6 points per game in 83 career playoff games, up from just about 19 points per game during his regular season career. So at an average of 6.4 points per game increase, it is the largest amongst players with 50 career playoff games. He took the podium in the day off, and he was asked a question about the vibe in New York City.
3: If people want to know what it looks like in New York right now, normally you guys wouldn't be here on a practice day. Are you looking around at all? Do you get a sense of it at all? Will you try and look, or not until it's over?
4: Not until it's over.
3: Is that, are you letting your family come look, your friends, anything like that? Or
4: they can do what they want.
2: Yeah, he's in the zone, not expanding. How about improvements from struggling from the field in game two?
4: Playing better with the lead that we had in the 14-point lead. The way they fought back and took the lead is just a credit to who they are. Us staying composed helped us win that game, but we do need to be able to finish the game better. Just unacceptable with the way we just obviously just let that 14-point lead go the way we did.
2: And here is my favorite response that he had at the podium on Sunday.
5: When a guy like you falls into the second round of the draft, a lot of people miss something about you. When you think back on your draft process, what do you think it was that was just underestimated, not seen in you at that time?
4: Everything.
2: Yeah, everything. Like, what is the one thing you got wrong? The one thing was everything. And boy, has he proved the doubters wrong. Not bad for a second round pick. It might be him or Karl Anthony Towns that could be your finals MVP if the Knicks keep it up. But coming up next, the conclusion of a wacky Giants-Cubs series that was on ESPN Radio. This is SportsCenter All Night.
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1: The Yanks and Red Sox close out their series in the Bronx.
2: High fly ball, right center field. Rafael Labatt on the track, at the wall. See ya! A three-run home run for Chisholm.
1: To get you ready for Game 3 of the NBA Finals.
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5: Here's Plum. Numbers for L.A. Hamby, the run out. Lay it up and up.
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6: A wackly, wriggly series concluded on Sunday Night Baseball on ESPN Radio. The Giants, they took Friday's opener by the lopsided margin of 18-3. In that game, they hit 7 home runs, their most home runs in a game at Wrigley Field in franchise history. The Cubs, they bounced back on Saturday with their 8th walk-off win, the most in Major League Baseball, and the most within their first 65 games of a season since 2015. Rubber match began with a San Francisco strike.
7: Here comes a 1-1. Swing and a line drive out towards left center field. That's a base hit. Pete Crow Armstrong picks it up, fires it into second. Devers coming in to score. It's an RBI single for Lee. And the Giants jump out front, 1-0. Lee has hit in 15 in a row.
6: Red hot at the plate. It was an early run for the Giants, but this was a game that was centered around the pitching. Trevor McDonald, he went 5 innings of 1-run ball, followed by 5 relievers who kept the Cubs off the board. On the other side, Chicago's Javier Assad pitched 6 1/3, scoreless on the back end of an opener. Game was tied at 1 into extra innings in the 10th.
7: The 0-1 is hit on the ground right side, through the right side, hole and a base hit around third, and coming in to score is Cox and a base hit for Chapman. And the Giants have the lead here in the 10th. It is 2-1.
6: And that was the difference on ESPN Radio. Giants sneak past the Cubs 2-1 in 10 innings. It's the Giants' second win this season when scoring 2 or 1 run. They entered Sunday 1-25 when scoring 2 runs or fewer this season. After the game, Boog Shambi, Doug Lamville, they had a call on ESPN Radio. They break it down on Post Game Extra.
7: Thanks, Chris. Giants win it in extra innings. And the final 2-1 in 10. Doug Lamville, it started on the mound. I thought Trevor McDonald did a really good job.
8: He really did an excellent job. And, you know, the power sinker was in effect. And the Cubs had a lot of trouble squaring it up. He's known for his ground balls. He got some strikeouts to go with it. And most importantly, after the 5th inning, the bullpen of the Giants just cruised. They had a little traffic, but shut down the door, made some big pitches, a little base running mistakes on the Cubs side. And Matt Chapman was excellent again, got the big hit. So that's the Giants that have the offensive potential, but have to find ways to win these run prevention games. And the starting pitching has been a huge problem, but not tonight. McDonald was fantastic.
7: Alex Bregman really struggling for the Cubs right now, who are still in this offensive funk.
8: Yeah, I mean, Bregman has been this, symbolic of some of their challenges to get going. Pete Crow Armstrong now at the top has done a good job of being the catalyst, but they're not getting the guys to drive them in, drive in the runs. It's very spotty, and it's made the pitching on the other team strong in terms of getting the momentum to hand off to the bullpen in good shape. So they're trying to get that offense going. It's certainly a good offense on paper. They're not executing at this moment.
7: Giants get out of town. They'll head home and play host to the Washington Nationals. And meanwhile, for the Chicago Cubs, it'll be an off day tomorrow, and then a game with the Rockies on Tuesday. Again, the final here. The Giants win it in 10-2-1. For Doug Lanville, I'm John Shambi, right here on your home for Sunday Night Baseball, ESPN Radio and the ESPN app. Now we send it back to Chris Lewis in the studio.
6: Another great call by our duo. Thanks so much. And the Cubs, they're fading 7-20 since May 9th. They had the 27-12 record, which was the best in Major League Baseball entering May 9th. So it's been a reversal for Chicago. Let's go over to the American League Yankees-Red Sox series. The game on Saturday was rained out, so they picked it back up on Sunday. Big eighth inning for the Yankees against the Red Sox.
9: One of four lefties in the bullpen for the Red Sox. They bring him in to face Jazz, who is trying to avoid the golden sombrero. He struck out three times. High fly ball, right center field. Rafael Labat on the track, at the wall. See ya! A three-run home run for Chisholm as the Yankees pouring it on here in the eighth inning.
6: That on Yes Network, the Yankees topple the Red Sox 6-1. They scored five runs in the eighth inning. All five runs and four hits in that inning were with two outs. Jazz Chisholm just heard it there, the three-run home run. After the game, he talked about stepping up his game with the absence of Aaron Judge.
10: I think everybody would say that, you know, you just lost the MVP of the league. And, I mean, he means a lot to our team, especially because he's our captain and he leads us every day, you know. So I feel like everybody just feels like they got to find a way to contribute as best as they could in his absence.
6: Yankees 4-1 this season against the Red Sox. Tigers Mariners crucial series, and it ended in dramatic fashion on 97-1 the ticket.
11: And the man at second, the winning run. 1-0. McGonigal line drive. Off the glove of Cole Young and a leap. Perez coming home. He will score. Kevin McGonigal delivers a walk-off. Two-run single in the bottom of the ninth inning. A mob scene of McGonigal near first base. The Tigers walk it off on a McGonigal line drive. RBI not.
6: Call with plenty of enthusiasm.

0: for the first time since April. It's the SportsCenter All Night. Chris Lewis here on ESPN Radio. The New York Knicks, they are two wins away from achieving what many New Yorkers felt was unthinkable. Ending their 53-year drought without a championship, New York just the third team in NBA history to win games one and two of the finals on the road. The other is the 95 Rockets, the 93 Bulls. They did it en route to winning it all. Knicks, their fans, they've sensed this team could be special, as evidenced by the fact that they have taken over every road arena to this point, including San Antonio, just a couple of days ago. Forward Josh Hart recognizes the support.
1: To be honest, I'm not doing too much walking around the city right now. You know, it's to see. It's cool. But for me, I try to be as far removed from that as possible, just, you know, mentally, just because if you walk around the city or you go to different places and people are singing your praises and doing all that, it's very easy to be, you know, to get complacent and to listen to those things and start feeling good, and then you start relaxing. So for me personally, I try to stay as far away from that as possible. Even if I go to, you know, I go to dinner, I'm going to try to go into like a private room or something so I don't have to be around that, because you want to make sure you're as focused and locked in on, you know, the goal at hand.
0: Keeping the eyes on the prize. Well, given what's at stake at the Garden in Game 3, ESPN insider Brian Windhorst was asked on game day whether it could be the most wild fan atmosphere.
2: I'm not sure how much more energy that you can squeeze out of an arena. It's a great arena to watch basketball in anytime. And so, yes, because of the stakes around it, you know, there's watch parties going on all over the city. You know, you see videos of, like, you can literally hear the city reacting because of all the watch parties. These are people posting sound that are, you know, emanating from Central Park and other places where, you know, there's just groups of people getting together. That's obviously a unique situation. I almost feel like the city itself will be more alive out of the ordinary than the Garden. The Garden will be allowed and the crowd will be into it and they'll be, you know, completely locked in and have the emotion. But that's the case way it always here. I'm in the building right now. It's the way it always is here. But, you know, it'll be a different feel within the city itself, I think, especially leading up to and during the game. There will be many parts of the city that are alive in ways that you're not going to get on the average Monday night.
0: I feel like there's two types of people. One, people who thrive being in crowds like that, seek it out, want to be amongst the people. And then there's the second group, and that group will do anything to avoid being in a crowd like that. I feel like I'm more on the second side. I think a lot of people maybe start out on the first part and then venture into the second part when they get older. They want to avoid it. It's either one or the other. I'm more on side two. I wonder if more people out there are on side one than I think, where they thrive and want to seek to be in a sea of crowd like that. But the ESPN public face of the Knicks is, of course, Stephen A. Smith, right? He is the Knicks fan of them all on our network. And the First Take host, he's hyped.
3: That was the last time, 32 years ago, that we felt as a franchise we had a legitimate shot to win the championship. This is the closest we've been, and to be up 2-0 after two road victories, and for the next two games to be at the Garden, at Madison Square Garden, you got a chance not to even have to come back on the road to close them out and to feed off that adrenaline that New York, and when I say New York, I ain't talking about the Garden, I'm talking about the entire city. You're gonna see it shaking, reverberating, you're gonna see it all. To know that's coming, man, this is the closest we've been to a championship in over a half century.
0: That was from the Hoop Collective podcast. The Spurs, they went 0-2 at home to begin the series, and that only added to the outrageous get-in price for the games at the Garden. I mean, we're talking like five figures as the get-in price for the upper sections at MSG. San Antonio guard De'Aaron Fox, he spoke about what he expects from the road atmosphere.
4: You're in New York, you know, even, you know, when they travel, you know, you hear New York fans. So, I mean, when we came here during the regular season, we hit them first, they hit us back in the mouth, and then we just kind of weren't able to

0: get our wheels turning again. But I think we've been pretty good on the road throughout the playoffs, and obviously this team has been really good at home as well. So we got to try to come out and, you know, obviously easier said than done, but try to take the crowd out of it as quickly as possible. I think even like our game seven, we never really let the crowd get into the game. And like I said, obviously easier said than done, but just trying to negate some of their runs. You're gonna come in here. It's gonna be loud. Don't want to use the word hostile, but it's gonna be hostile. So you just try to not let the crowd get on their toes too much, because obviously this team plays, and usually it's more so role players and star players that play better at home.
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1: 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The Knicks, they are 14-3 when leading 2-0 in a best-of-seven series, like they do. In this year's NBA Finals, Karl Anthony Towns, he's been a primary reason for the success. Not only all playoffs, but this series specifically. His ability to carry various roles on offense, contain Wemby on defense, has been impressive. Here's former NBA guard Darren Collison on SportsCenter.
2: Well, this six-time All-Star is tired of hearing all the Wemby talk, by the way. And you can probably make the case that he's probably been the best player in this series as well. But it's how he's going about it, too, is this aggression, offensively and defensively. Offensively, he's not really settling for threes like we've seen him in the past. He's been having successful going to the paint, getting fouled himself, and he's staying out of foul trouble defensively. And like I said, defensively, he's playing phenomenal against Wemby, staying in front of the ball. I mean, Karl Anthony Towns is taking this personal, and he's showing it. And he's, like I said, you can make the case that he's been the best player so far in this series.
1: And Darren Collison had a couple of epic playoff battles himself as a member of the Pacers when his teams were taking on LeBron James. Now, one thing that Spurs big man Antonio Daniels noted on ESPN Radio Saturday was that Mike Brown has made an adjustment to how the Knicks run their offense. He compared Brunson's new role more similar to Steph Curry off the ball, while Kat has been used like Draymond Green on the ball, and of course Mike Brown, former assistant for the Golden State Warriors. Towns, he spoke about his change of role.
3: Yeah, I mean, just it's about impact and winning, you know, and especially this year, you know, throughout the year, I've always had to change my role for the betterment of the team. I've always had to change the way I play so it could be the most beneficial for the team, and taking all that experience this year, I've had to do it on the fly. You know, it wasn't like game by game. It's been quarter by quarter, you know, and that comes with experience and just knowledge of the game and just time playing the game, time putting shots up, time reading defenses, seeing defenses, offenses. So, like I said, one game, you know, Jalen got hurt, you know, that's when I have to be a primary scorer. And then other games, you know, when he's cooking, I got to be, you know, a facilitator, a hub, a assist maker, aggressive in playmaking. And then there's games I need to do both when he's in and I'm in, and I got to be able to do both while his shot's, you know, warming up. And, you know, there's also days where I got to be a decoy. I got to be the best screener. I got to be the best spacer for our offense. So I think that right now, whatever it takes to win, especially when you're in the NBA Finals, I'm willing to do.
1: And that's what you hear from champions a lot. Whatever it takes to get the wins. Now, as our ESPN research team notes, Karl Anthony Towns, 30 years old, while Wemby is 22. It's the second finals meeting between number one picks, one 30 or older and one 22 or younger. The first came in 2007. And that was 31-year-old Tim Duncan. And the Spurs, of course, they were involved, sweeping a 22-year-old LeBron James and the Cavaliers. That was a young ascending player who many thought would become the best player in the sport, eventually did. LeBron, similar to how people are thinking of Victor Wembanyama. And, of course, both matchups featured the Spurs against Mike Brown. Funny how that works. SportsCenter All Night, Chris Lewis here on ESPN Radio. To Major League Baseball, and the Philadelphia Phillies on their homestand continue to play good ball, this time against the White Sox.
4: 1-1, the pitch. Swung on, hit hard and deep, right field, and Nishida going back, he turns, it's gone! And Rafael Marchand has put the Phillies back on top. It's his second home run of the season. It's a two-run shot. It's a 3-2 Phillies lead. And that ball landed about 2 feet from a guy wearing a Marchand jersey.
5: How about that?
1: It like the ball had eyes on Sports Radio 94 WIP. Phillies top of the White Sox at 9-5. Brandon Marsh had a good offensive game again. 2-for-4 home run, couple of runs batted in. The Phillies bats quiet for a good chunk of the year. They've woken up over the last couple of games, and their manager, Don Mattingly, on the suddenly revolved offense.
6: I like this whole homestand. It was, or not the homestand, but more this last series. Just kind of staying with it and continuing to press on with runs. We had to also, you know, we gave up some runs. And it seemed like the whole series felt like a back and forth, never felt really comfortable with the lead. Yeah, just a kind of a battle. Those guys were put good at bats on us. They put a lot of balls in play. They mix and match with their righties, lefties. You don't really get a bunch of good matchups where you get sections of the order. So they make it tough on you. But our guys did a great job, obviously, of kind of staying with it and putting runs on the board.
1: Even with the Phillies' win, hard to gain ground on the Atlanta Braves. They continue to pace the NL East, and they do so even more against the Pirates.
7: Bases loaded, one down, and a chance to tie up the game or better right here. A one pitch. Swung on and banged. Deep to the right field line. Off the wall. They're off to the races. In to score Smith. Here comes Yaz. Here comes Mateo. Harris lays down the law. It's a three-run bases-clearing double, and the Braves surge ahead of the seventh.
1: On 680, the Fan, an exciting play, clearing the bases, legging out the double, and the Braves sneak past the Pirates 3-2. Their manager, Walt Weiss, after the game.
8: It's a very close group. It's a group that likes to compete. I say that a lot. They enjoy it, and they hold each other accountable to a high standard. The first day of spring training, everyone talks about accountability, but the greatest form of accountability is when the group doesn't want to let each other down. It doesn't get any better than that. That's where they're at. They don't want to let each other down. There's just pressure to play the right way, to perform for the team. They all do that together, and that's everybody's goal in there. You know, and everybody's on board. It's just a really good group.
1: Keeping the theme of the NL East success, the Mets, they've woken up playing much better baseball and taking it to the Padres.
7: Oh, one hit hard inside first down the right field line. He has five hits. Beatty on his way to third. He's getting waved around. Bowen fires into the cutoff. Beatty scores without a throw. Carson Bench has hit a triple. And right now, whatever Bench can do, he can do no wrong.
1: Bench in the game, 5 for 5, a triple, a home run, 2 runs batted in, 3 runs scored on 880 ESPN New York. Mets a football score over the Padres 7-3. And their manager, Carlos Mendoza, raving about the young star.
9: It's cool to see it. Pretty impressive. I mean, rockets pretty much everywhere. Going, using the middle of the field, staying short, stay on top of the baseball, and the left and left homer. I mean, he was just pretty incredible. You know, it's just good to see him continue to fight, continue to compete, and just being himself. So, set the tone for us, and it was a good team win.
1: California series, Angels and Dodgers. After the Dodgers had the advantage early in the series, the Sunday meeting went the way of Los Angeles Angels.
10: Keep on pitching here in this inning. Angels have had the last 5 batters get on base in a row, and here's a high fly ball that's carrying deep out into center field, and that one is gone. Zach Neto has just blasted one out to dead center. That is a 3-run homer, and the Angels now are on top by a score of 12-5. Neto connects.
1: Angels radio, AM 830. Angels 13, Dodgers 5. It was the Dodgers' first loss to the Angels this season. They were 5-0 with a run differential of plus 36. Coming up next, what's on Wemby's mind heading into Game 3 on SportsCenter All Night?

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0: Wants him. 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
1: Omaha picture getting clear as three more teams clinch spots in the College World Series. Zverev wins at Roland Garros for his first Grand Slam. Spurs and Knicks, they gear up for Game 3.
2: The Knicks survive. This magic carpet ride continues. 13 straight victories, and they lead 2-0 here in these NBA Finals.
3: We don't feel like we played well or up to our standard, at least. We're going to go on to Game 3, and if we play our brand of basketball up to our standard, we'll be just fine.
4: Next game, might as well be 0-0 again. It's how it has to be. Can't be satisfied with anything.
5: Now you're going to go on the road in that environment. They don't know. They don't know what they're about to encounter. This is different.
1: Not only did the Spurs become just the third team in finals history to lose the first two games of the finals at home, it was also the first time the Spurs had lost consecutive home games since December 27th and 29th of 2025 of this season. So the burden falls on San Antonio to avoid their first three-game losing streak all season in Game 3. Their superstar still collecting numbers. Two games into the finals, and Wembanyama is already the fifth player to have consecutive finals games with 25 points and three blocks since the block stat was tracked in the 73-74 season. He sat down with ESPN radio analyst team of Doris Burke and PJ Carlissimo.
6: With Victor Wembanyama before Game 3, you seem to have this insatiable appetite for growth and improvement, and I mean that beyond the basketball floor. But I'm just curious, is that innate? Is it something the way you were raised, Victor? Where does that stem from?
7: Interesting question. I would say it's multifactorial, but mostly innate. Entertain is because I've been close to the high level of basketball, you know, regardless of age, you know, for so long that it's the way my life is. I can't imagine it another way.
8: Victor, is there one aspect of playing in the NBA that has been very different than you anticipated coming over?
7: Yeah, for sure. Back in France, I basically had, on average, a week to prepare a game. The thing that's different from what I expected is you have to always elevate your goals because it's so hard to like get onto the next thing every time that you have to keep the big picture in mind while giving 100% at every game, you know, and it's a lot of games in a season.
8: Playoffs are a little different, and I know now in EuroLeague, sometimes you play series, but where I was going with this one is now you're playing a series, you play the same opponent, can be seven times like it was last game. Is that different than anything you've ever experienced in basketball where you're making these adjustments from game to game and you keep playing the same team, the same players?
7: Absolutely. I mean, previous series based on games, and we played them five times in the regular season. So playing the team 12 times, it's very different and very different challenges.
6: I was so taken by your comment about blurry because I hope I'm not misunderstanding you, but it's you have to process in real speed with things happening so quickly. How much growth have you seen individually from your processing speed and reading, getting through those reads from your first NBA game to now?
7: Oh, that's probably the area where I've progressed the most. As a rookie, everything goes so fast. It's like you don't have any control on the game. And it's like, it's sometimes as a rookie, it feels like you're just watching a movie. And then, like, I start playing against these guys like Jokic, and it feels like they can slow or speed up the game as they want. And I'm like, and this looks like something I can reach someday. And I feel like I'm slowly getting there. Of course, I still have to get a lot better, but slowly getting there. But I think there's nothing better than experience to learn that.
8: When you guys talk about your adjustments specifically now for Game 3, it seems New York's very good offensive rebounding team. Defensive rebounding has been a problem for you guys. Like, what can the Spurs do better to keep them getting second chance points, and B, get your fast break going?
7: Mm-hmm. I mean, you said it. Sometimes it's not more complicated than that. but I'm not going to reveal the rest of our plans.
6: That's spoken like a veteran.
1: Close to the vest on that final answer. But great for our ESPN radio team, Doris Burr, PJ Carlissimo, Mark Kastischer will join them. They'll have the call of game three like they've had the entire run of the NBA Finals. Meanwhile, Wemby will have to get the Spurs back on track in this series. The team put up 115 points per game during the playoffs before the finals, yet averaging just 105 points per game during the finals. San Antonio and the staff, they had 2 days in a lab to come up with some answers. So what's the game plan from Coach Mitch Johnson?
9: Same routine as we've had throughout the playoffs. You dig into the film, you argue, you beat yourself up, you give each other feedback, figure out how to help the guys for the next game. Have not got out and gone on a walk yet, so here's the answer for that. But yeah, now just trying to improve on things that we know that we have to be better at and settle into the series and try to continue to get better.
1: Now, it's one thing to have a plan to start the game, but finishing the game by out-executing the Knicks in crunch time, that's proven to be a challenge for everyone. For the postseason, Brunson, he's averaging 9.3 points per fourth quarter. That's the second most fourth quarter points per game or points per quarter among players to reach the finals since the 1997 playoffs. Johnson was asked about what his team could do better in the fourth.
9: We have not played to our standard. New York's played very well. They have something to do with that, and we have to just be better at some of those things. You know, we got them late clock a ton. We fouled Ananobi on a three, baseline out of bounds. Brunson gets a quick pass to a layup without any resistance. And then obviously, you know, loose ball foul there at the end, like you said. We've put ourselves in positions at times to make them miss, and we have to clean up the rebound and finish possessions out. And we have to be better again at taking advantage of when we put ourselves in good starting spots to take advantage of the things that we are doing well.
1: The NBA Finals, they're on ESPN Radio. Game 3, Knicks-Spurs. 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The fourth time is a charm for Alexander Zverev. In his fourth major final, Zverev beat Flavio Cavoli of Italy in four sets to win the French Open title. It's a German's first major title and his 25th title overall. Here's the winner after the match.
10: Yeah, I was cramping. I was struggling physically a little bit, even though I don't think the cramps were physical. I think they were more mental. I was very tightened up. I was very, emotional. I was a bit unstable also in the fourth set. But and I actually think that the cramps helped me in a way. I think that I let go. I kind of hit my shots a bit more and just let go. And then of course the fifth set went my way, and I'm happy about that and happy to be sitting next to this beautiful trophy for the first time.
1: It was a crazy time at Roland Garros this year. You had the early exits of Jannik Sinner, Novak Djokovic, plus Carlos Alcaraz. He was unable to participate in this event with injury. And then all the upsets on the women's side as well. Zverev, he joins Russian teenager Mira Andreeva as the winners. Of course, Andreeva won the women's singles trophy on Saturday. The first three tickets to the men's college World Series were punched on Saturday, with number 16 West Virginia and Troy earning their first trips to Omaha, while Ole Miss heading back for the first time since they won the championship back in 2022. Five more spots still to be determined entering Sunday. And let's get it on. We start with the Athens Super Regional. Game 2, and 2 is all that Georgia needed to get past Mississippi State in a thriller.
11: Launched to left! Jackson! Goodbye!
12: Well, it's the time of the year when you want your stars to show up. And Daniel Jackson, in my opinion, is going to win the Golden Spikes Award. His 31st long ball of the season.
1: Golden Spikes for the best player, that on ESPN. It was a crazy game, one of those June ones to remember in the Super Regional stage. Georgia 11, Mississippi State 9. That went 10 innings. Georgia to the College World Series for the seventh time. All right, we keep it there in that region. We go to the Chapel Hill Regional. This went to the third game, but North Carolina gets past USC.
13: 2-1 the count. Winning run at second, bottom nine. The pitch. Hall swings and drives one. Deep to center field. Takeuchi going back, and he kicked it there. North Carolina is going back to Omaha.
1: I mean, that on ESPN as well. What better way to do it? North Carolina 4, USC 3. Now, between the men's and women's baseball and softball tournaments, there's just been just incredible unscripted drama. And speaking of one-run games to get your team to Omaha, that's exactly what Texas did when they knocked off Oregon.
14: Adrian Rodriguez ready on a 3-1. Slashes one fair down the line in left field. Titty's going to come in. Pack is going to score. The hand is okay. A double to give the Horns the lead.
1: Again on ESPN with the call, and that was enough. Texas 6, Oregon 5. This game was back and forth. Oregon gave up home runs, a couple of them, in the first five pitches thrown in this game. Had to work with a deficit, came back to get right back in it. But it is Texas that wins and advances to the College World Series for the first time since 2022. You used to be able to, you know, use that transition from the ones who don't get paid to the ones who do get paid when you go from college to pro. You can't exactly use that transition anymore. But to Major League Baseball we go. Speaking of close contests decided by the minimum, Royals Twins fit that description. Royals squeak past the Twins.
13: 3-1 pitch. Marte rips it high in the air, deep center field. Kreider races back. He looks up. It's gone. Into the batter's eye. Starling Marte's first Royals homer. A massive three-run shot. 441 feet for Starling Marte.
1: And Marte was just 1-for-11 in his previous seven games entering that one on 96.5 The Fan. Royals hold on for the 6-5 win. Let's go to an AL West showdown, Athletics and Astros. And it was all the team from Sacramento.
15: 2-2 pitch. Driven to right field. Moving back is Smith. He looks up and it is gone. A two-run homer for Kurtz. You knew it was going to happen at some point in Houston. And the A's have their first lead. It's 2-0.
1: Talk 650 KSTE 5-0 final. Athletics over the Astros. Florida showdown, Marlins and Rays. And it's back-to-back strong performances for the Fish.
13: Lefty Mets set at the belt. 2-2 again. Mack with a broken bat. Bounce through the shortstop. Walls has got it. He's coming home at the throw. And it pops away from Fiducia. Here comes Morsi. Allen rolls to the backstop. And both come in to score. Put the ball in play and see what happens. That is a two-run fielder's choice. And it's 4-1 Marlins in the home seven.
1: Yeah, two-run fielder's choice. Not every day you see that one on 104.3 The Fan, or 104.3 WQAM, I should say. Now, of course, not every day you hear a call like that as well. For the Rays, who, yeah, the Rays aren't fish. They're a different type of water creature. Marlins are fish, if we wanted to compare the mascots from Florida. But they've dropped 10 of their last 13 dating back to May 24th. They're a team that came in to the end of May playing strong baseball, but they have tailed off over the last couple of weeks. Other scores, Blue Jays topped the Orioles 6-4. It was the Cardinals 5, Reds 3. Brewers pound the Rockies 12-4. Rangers do the same to the Guardians 10-0. The Diamondbacks over the Nationals 5-1. Coming up next, why it was a winning move to ride with Nelly in L.A. This is SportsCenter All Night on ESPN Radio.
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13: He's not eating bonbons. 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
1: A couple of blowouts in the WNBA on Sunday, starting with the Sparks dominating the Fire.
2: Coming over from France. There's 3 seconds left. Here's Late. This time, pocket picked. Here's Plum. Numbers for L.A. Hamby, the run out. Lay it up and in. Timeout, Portland.
1: That on NBA TV, and Portland needed a timeout. They did not recover. Sparks 89, Fire 72. Neka Ogumike, seventh career 20-point, 15-rebound game. She was stellar. The Fire have lost a season-high 3 straight games, and they dropped 4 of their last 5. The other blowout, Toronto Tempo, the other expansion new team this year, took it to the sky.
3: There's that defense coming back. Sykes through the contact and one. It's really nice when Sykes also not in the open court, in the half court, but still gets into the paint for the tough finish.
1: That on TSN, Brittany Sykes scoring that one. She had 25 points, the former Syracuse standout, as the Tempo beat the Sky 85-68. U.S. Women's Open in Los Angeles, Nelly Korda. She took the title Sunday for her second consecutive major victory. She held off Charlie Hull and Gabby Lopez by 1 shot. It's her first U.S. Open win and the 4th major victory of her career.
4: That 14-year-old girl that stepped on the range at Sabonics in 2013, I mean, her dream has just come true sitting next to this trophy right now. I mean, it's really hard to put into words. You know, this week was definitely a grind. I don't even feel like I had my B game. I was just grinding out there, and that's what I guess major championships are all about, right? It doesn't matter if you have your B or C game, you have to be there mentally, and I have a great support system off the golf course, on the golf course, and I literally would not be standing here without the millions of pep talks I just got on the golf course from Jay.
1: Talk about a flex. I just won the U.S. Women's Open. I didn't even have my B game. Nelly Korda, her 19th career victory on the LPGA Tour. She became just the 3rd player in the past 30 years to win each of the first 2 majors of a calendar year. Let's go to John Ryder with today's top sound.
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6: Thanks, Chris. We start with Major League Baseball in the Bronx, and the Yankees pile up the runs in the 8th with a win over the Red Sox. Michael Kay with the call on the YES Network.
7: High fly ball, right center field. Rafael back on the track, at the wall. See ya! A 3-run home run for Chisholm as the Yankees pouring it on here in the 8th inning.
0: Number 4.
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8: 1-2. He's hit high, deep to right field, carrying toward the fence, and out of here! The dream start to Brandon Valenzuela's big league career continues. Another home run, his 7th in 43 games. And the Blue Jays lead it 6-4.
0: Number 3.
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10: 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And Daniel Jackson, in my opinion, is going to win the Gold Spikes Award. His 31st long ball of the season.
0: Number 2.
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1: 2-1 the count. 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The pitch. Hall swings and drives one. Deep to center field. Takeuchi going back.
2: A Sunday without an NBA Finals game or a Stanley Cup final game, yet still plenty of drama on Top Sound. From Top Sound to maybe the top player in the playoffs, Jalen Brunson scored 30 or more 6 times this postseason, and the Knicks 6-0 when he does. Time for the fourth most 30-point games in a single postseason in team history. Averaging 25.6 points per game in 83 career playoff games, up from just about 19 points per game during his regular season career. So that average of 6.4 points per game increase, it is the largest amongst players with 50 career playoff games. He took the podium in the day off, and he was asked a question about the vibe in New York City.
3: If people want to know what it looks like in New York right now, normally you guys wouldn't be here on a practice day. Are you looking around at all? Do you get a sense of it at all? Will you try and look, or... Not until it's over.
4: Not until it's over.
3: Are you letting your family come look, your friends, anything like that? Or
4: they can do what they want.
2: Yeah, he's in the zone, not expanding. How about improvements from struggling from the field in game two?
4: Playing better with the lead that we had in the 14-point lead. The way they fought back and took the lead is just a credit to who they are. Us staying composed helped us win that game, but we do need to be able to finish the game better. Just unacceptable with the way we just obviously just let that 14-point lead go the way we did.
2: And here is my favorite response that he had at the podium on Sunday.
5: When a guy like you falls into the second round of the draft, a lot of people miss something about you. When you think back on your draft process, what do you think it was that was just underestimated, not seen in you at that time?
4: Everything.
2: Will Brunson need another monster fourth quarter for the Knicks to get the win? Will the Knicks separate before that like they've done a bunch at home this playoffs? Or will the Spurs get on the board? Plenty of questions that'll be answered on ESPN Radio. Game 3 of the NBA Finals. That wraps up this edition of SportsCenter All Night. Thanks to our producer, Steve Risser, our technical director, Justin Chevalella. My name is Chris Lewis. And up next, it's the Hoop Collective.
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0: podcast, we talk about the NBA, which we're doing on Sunday afternoon here in New York City. Tim Bontemps. Now, what was to say? First off, Ben McMahon.
1: Howdy, partners.
0: You had this great connection with our location for the podcast in Oklahoma City at the Tipsy Tiki.
2: We have a great connection.
1: I'll take all the credit.
0: But, you know, the Thunder didn't get it done.
1: No.
0: So now it's Bontemps. Bontemps has the connections in New York City.
1: Oh.
0: And where are we being hosted in the finals
2: here? We're at American Whiskey down here on West 30th Street. Our guys Kevin and Casey setting us up, owners of the shop.
1: Just a few blocks from MSG. A
2: couple blocks from MSG. It's an amazing spot. Come down here and imbibe some beverages and check out the game.
0: I think there may be a beverage or two sold here tomorrow night.
2: Just a couple million beverages, I think, might get sold here tomorrow night. Right. It's going to be quite a scene. Always is for Knicks games, and it certainly should be for these games this week.
0: So we just came from the Garden, where the Spurs and Knicks had their Sunday media availability here as everybody shifted to the East Coast. After game one, McMahon, the Spurs were very confident. Mm-hmm. They weren't like beating their chest, but I think they were like, yeah, we're not worried. We're fine. The mood today was of missed opportunity. They understand that it slipped through their fingers. And Greg Popovich spoke to the team before they got on the plane, and he basically told them that. He's like, don't think about 1 and 2. Don't think about the opportunities that you had lost. Think about the opportunity that you have. And so I've seen a lot of people say that this series is over, and that may end up being true. But I will say that the Spurs do have an opportunity to score one in the belly of the beast. Mm-hmm. If they can, everybody's talking about how amazing this environment will be, and it will be. But the Spurs do have an opportunity to answer back. And if they're able to somehow pull out a win, then that would change the balance of the series. And obviously, if they lose, it will be verified over.
1: The pressure is on the Spurs here because they are essentially playing for their season tomorrow. Now, you know, the Knicks can't go in like they're playing with house money. I mean, Jalen Brunson's tone was very serious.
0: There's a big surprise.
1: Yeah, right. But he's the tone setter for them. And it was very serious, very matter of fact, very like, you know, there's nothing to celebrate. But yeah, so for the Spurs, like the challenge for them was not to pack the psychological trauma from absolutely barfing up game two. They can't pack that trauma in their luggage. They had to leave that in San Antonio. You know, you can't come into game three worrying about the way you blew game two. Game one got taken from them. Game two, they came back and then they blew it.
2: I mean, it was sort of the same thing, though. Like they got pretty outplayed for large stretches of both those games. I mean, they were down 8 with 4 or 5 to go in game one, came back, lost lead in the final 2 minutes. They're down 14 with 6 or 8 to go in game two. They blow they come back, they get up ahead in the final 2 minutes. You know, I mean, we spent the last 2 weeks with the series you were at talking about how the Spurs had very clear advantages in that matchup with the Thunder. Well, the Knicks are now 4-1 against the Spurs this year.
1: Yep.
2: The one game they lost was the same thing. I think on December 30th or 31st in San Antonio, they're up big in the second half. They blow the lead, a couple missed shots at the end. They end up losing the game. The other two games of the regular season, the Knicks won comfortably, and they've controlled basically all 5 games at this point. Mm-hmm. So at some point, you have to look at this matchup and say the Knicks, like the Spurs with the Thunder, have some pretty clear advantages in this series.
0: Well, I will tell you
2: and
0: this.
2: On top of it, they're now up 2-0.
0: The Spurs had a travel advantage yesterday. Because the Knicks were heading on down there. Do you know about this?
1: Yeah, they screwed up the whole airport.
0: Well, Bontemps and I went to Austin.
1: Okay, well, they screwed up my flight.
0: You're Mr. Texas. You travel within Texas all the time. How did we outmaneuver you on this?
1: Because you guys were waking up at the crack of dawn not going to sleep or whatever.
0: All right, anyway,
1: I slept.
0: The Knicks charter was driving down to the end of the runway and was about to turn on to the main runway to take off, and they blew a tire.
1: Yeah. And then sat there for a while and clogged everything up.
0: Possible shenanigans?
2: It's certainly possible. Certainly possible.
0: They closed the airport because the pathway to the runway was messed up and they had to replace the tire. And I was texting somebody in the Knicks party and I said, boy, 2-0 and you guys were at the end of the runway, inches from a clean getaway.
1: Exactly. They still enjoyed their trip to San Antonio.
2: If they had to trade some inches between getting out of there and have Victor Schoppe long, I think they picked their inches going the right way.
0: I think that's exactly correct. But I, you know, a couple of things. First off, Steph Castle spoke to the media today. Remember, tweaked his ankle Was it in the fourth quarter? It was in the fourth quarter, so right?
2: Midway through the fourth quarter.
0: And then he came out. He sat out three, four straight minutes and didn't come back.
2: Basically, only played in a couple brief defensive special situations, maybe one or two.
0: There was one offensive special situation where he was running down the court and the ball hit his back.
2: Yeah, that was off of a defensive play, but
0: he said that he was not sure how that ankle was going to feel when the adrenaline wore off, but he woke up yesterday and felt way better than he thought. Maybe he's lying.
2: Well, I was going to say, I'm going to potentially call shenanigans on that. Let's see how he looks tomorrow.
0: That's fine, but he made it sound like he was fine.
2: Sure. Okay.
0: So that's what I'm
2: It would have been newsworthy if he said he wasn't fine. So we'll see what the injury report says, and we'll see what his actions are tomorrow.
1: My guess is the injury report will be clean, because we all know De'Aaron Fox has been playing with a high ankle sprain.
2: Correct.
1: And they haven't put him on the injury report because there's no question about whether he's
2: playing. And De'Aaron Fox said about his ankle, at this point, it is what it is, which I think is a good summation of that situation.
1: Yeah. He's
2: not 100%.
1: His ankle's going to recover at some point this summer. He will be playing not 100% and he's known this. He's known this since he did it in the second round. He's going to be playing at less than 100% for as long as they're playing.
2: Well, and we talked about how poorly he had played for the most part up until game two. And one of the stories of game two is that he played really well, finally, for a large stretch of the game. But then around the same time that Stephon Castle got hurt, he stepped funny on that ankle, clearly was dragging his foot around. And again, let's see what he looks like tomorrow, because if he has hobbled it off from that ankle, that is a significant problem, because him looking better on that ankle was a very big development in game two.
1: Right, and as much as Victor Wembanyama is going to be the focal point, and in terms of like weight of the world, it falls on his shoulders first. He's got the highest shoulders, obviously. But like a lot of it's not get Wemby the ball and let him create. A lot of his offensive stuff has to come off of actions initiated by those guards. Has to be off of their penetration.
0: Jerry Krause, the late general manager of the Chicago Bulls and of their six championships.
2: Condolences to Stacey King's family today.
0: That's true.
2: Long-time Bulls announcer. I would always, anytime he and Adam Amin were doing games, that was an automatic flip over to the Bulls side for me on League Pass. I obviously been around the NBA a very long time. He passed away suddenly Sunday afternoon.
0: Beloved member of the Bulls family.
2: Yeah, for sure.
1: A joyful giant.
2: Yeah, great guy. Yeah. Awesome on the broadcast. Obviously played on those teams in the 90s.
1: Won a few championships.
2: Yep. But just a beloved figure in Chicago.
0: Well, anyway, Jerry, you're talking about Victor having the highest shoulders. You know, Jerry Krause,

0: It's ahead of his time.
1: But I thought Wimby's mindset was interesting. And, you know, when Wimby takes great pride in being, you know, wise beyond his years, mature beyond his years. And quite frankly, we've seen some glimpses of him being a 22-year-old during these playoffs, during this series. And he's asked basically about, you know, the pressure and how he deals with it. I mean, you're down 0-2 in the finals. It's going to be an absolute zoo at Madison Square Garden. And I've liked what he said. He said, at the end of the day, this is everything that I wish for, so there's no reason to overthink it. This is what I'm built for.
2: Yeah, and everything that I wish for. It's like basically said, I asked for this.
1: And he didn't ask for 0-2, obviously, but he asked to have a chance at very early in his career to be in a position to contend for a championship. He has that. He still has that down 0-2.
0: Listen, I did a story at the All-Star game last year about who's going to be the face of the league. And from Anthony Edwards to all sorts of other guys, everybody didn't want to answer the question, basically, right? Didn't want to sound too cocky to say, yeah, I want to be the face of the league. There's one guy who was very comfortable saying, I'm going to be the face of the league. I want to be the face of the league. That was Victor Wembanyama. It's what he's wanted since he was a little kid. And it's what he has diligently worked towards since he was a little kid. Mm-hmm. All the, like, sleeping 12 hours a day stuff, all the pilometric stuff he does to try to keep his body right. All, you know, everything he's done
1: everything
0: has been,
1: he does is to squeeze every bit.
0: It's all geared around being the best player of all time. And part of that would be winning a title in his third year at 22 years old, which has, you know, hardly ever happened before. Like Tim Duncan did it. He had played 4 years in college.
1: Tim Duncan did it with a veteran.
0: Right. And he also had played 4 years in college. Yeah. Dwayne Wade played 3 or 4 years in college.
1: And had Shaq.
0: And had Shaq and a bunch of other vets, right? But, like, for a team this young to do this would be a pretty unprecedented thing. And it also literally be unprecedented to lose the first two games at home and come back and win the series. The only two times that's happened, 93 Bulls beat Charles Barkley and the Suns. Hakeem Olajuwon and the Rockets in 95 beat Shaq and the Magic. Both those teams obviously went on to win the title. See, and if the hometown team can do the same.
1: And those teams won the first game. The champs won the first
0: game. That's what I'm saying.
1: Yeah, right.
0: That's what I'm saying.
1: And that gets us right back to that 1995 Orlando team with Shaq. And look, I went back and looked. Shaq put up really good numbers in that series. It's not like he was just a no-show in the series.
0: Well, and they had game 1-1.
1: Yeah.
0: And they lost it late on those Nick Anderson free throws. And then they didn't really recover from it.
1: Yeah.
2: Kenny Smith... It wasn't just. I wrote a story about Shaq and.
0: A lot of stuff happened to win the game. It wasn't just that, but they had a late lead and gave it up.
2: And now I'm forgetting who to give the credit to, but I just did a story last week about Shaq and Wemby and how the 95 Magic were sort of similar to the 2026 Spurs.
0: Mm-hmm.
2: And I went and watched that sequence with Nick Anderson. I think it was Kenny Smith, and I don't even remember, but somebody hit a big shot for the Rockets. It gets totally forgotten.
0: Yeah, I think it was Kenny Smith.
2: I mean, that's not really fair.
1: Maybe Kenny Smith, maybe Sam Cassell.
2: Wasn't Sam Cassell.
1: But listen, Shaq, I'm looking at his numbers now. In that series, 28 points, shooting almost 60% from the floor, 12.5 rebounds, over 6 assists, 2.5 blocks. Like, he put up big numbers, just not as big as a key.
2: He claimed years later that he took the blame for that because he said that he and Dennis Scott and Anthony Avent partied too hard.
1: Yeah, I just saw him. I forgot. I wish I could credit the little clip from the podcast I saw it on, but he said they went to Magic City.
0: Yeah, I mean,
1: Luke Kornet ain't letting Wimby go to Magic City.
0: Yeah, they had exactly. They had like 7 or 8 days between the conference finals and the finals, and they treated it like a young team.
2: So they went up to Atlanta?
0: Well, yeah, that's what he said. It's not exactly a long flight.
2: Well, that's true, but he said that they went out on like some lake in Orlando.
1: They probably did it.
0: Sure, I think they did
1: all the above.
0: And look, like the Spurs, they were favored to win that series, right? And like the Spurs, I mean, that franchise had never won a playoff game before that season, let alone a playoff series.
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2: 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I mean, A.J. 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
3: The Stanley Cup Final on ABC is more than a quest for the cup. 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
1: This group essentially had no playoff experience. De'Aaron Fox had been in one series and lost. You know, I don't really care about Harrison Barnes and Kelly Olynyk playing in the playoffs. Right, like, Cornette, their core guys, none of them had any playoff experience. So, you know, there's a ton of parallels. And again, like we've talked about, that team and LeBron in 07 are the parallels. Those teams both got swept in the finals.
2: Well, and look,
1: we'll see if the Spurs are swept also.
2: You know, the other parallel is there's a veteran former number one overall pick that is the matchup for Victor Wembanyama.
1: Might want to stop with the. I don't know. You want to go farther with a Carl Towns comparison to Hakeem or Tim Duncan there?
2: No, listen. No, I'm not going to.
1: Oh, Carl has been amazing.
2: No, but listen. I'm not saying Cat is Hakeem, but Cat is Cat's two games away from eliminating any argument about whether he's a Hall of Famer, and he's probably going to be a Hall of Famer regardless of the way this series goes down.
1: I had not thought about that.
2: And Cat,
3: stop. Let's break that out.
1: I had not thought about that.
3: Well, he is a 3-point shooting champion.
1: I mean, Carl, automatic Hall of Famer right now.
2: If they win this series today, and if he keeps kicking Wimby's ass in this series,
1: Hold on, let's go back.
2: He is two wins away from eliminating any argument about whether he's a Hall of Famer.
3: Is there an argument to eliminate?
1: Words, you said he's probably a Hall of Famer anyway, and I genuinely had never thought about this. So I'm thinking.
2: Look at Cat.
1: I'm looking.
2: I'm not putting him in the same class as Hakeem, except for Hakeem kicked Shaq's
1: ass. He's made six All-Star teams. He's made three third-team All-NBAs.
2: There are worse players in the Hall of Fame.
1: That is a different.
2: And again, if he right now he would be, I believe, the Finals MVP. We'll see if the Knicks can get two more and how those play out.
3: I don't know about that.
2: Over Brunson, I believe so.
3: I don't like the discussion about Finals MVP after two games.
2: Okay,
1: here's all we got to say.
2: That's what I said right now.
1: Two games. Yeah. Carl Towns has played better than I think he ever has, and he's done it in a massive spot. And to your point,
2: and he's done it on both ends of the floor.
3: Okay, but he has not scored a point in the fourth quarter. And Brunson, I know.
1: But I'm saying, let's set the MVP. I agree with you on the MVP thing. Let's set that aside. Carl Towns, through two games, has done everything needed to get the Knicks in front in the series. And I am curious, though, to your point about Game 3. He did disappear the second half of the game. He got those two fouls from Tony Brothers in about 30 seconds in the third quarter. Fourth one especially was pretty questionable. And he got taken out of the game for a long time. He came back. The Knicks didn't get him in the mix again. Very curious to see if they get him back in the mix early in Game 3 and if they get him back in a rhythm, because they need him playing like he did in those first six quarters of the series we were sitting there watching the game together. I mean, that drive-by and dunk on Victor and screaming at him after, that is a version of Carl Towns we have not seen very much.
2: And then closing the first half of that corner three and letting the world know he can't bleep with me.
3: Well, let me say this. So the NBA for many years, and they did it in San Antonio, they have rookies, guys who had their rookie year, come to the finals.
1: Yeah, and some draft picks. Caleb Wilson was there for game one.
3: Oh, yeah. I mean, they have draft picks.
1: And Derek Harper might be here for game three.
2: That's right. Harp's no rookie.
1: No, Harp is no rookie.
3: Kingston Flemings, who I met at NBA Today the other day.
1: San Antonio native. I met him, too.
3: I don't know anything about college basketball, but I know that if you played for Kelvin Sampson and you chose to go play for him
1: as a five-star top prospect,
3: I don't know anything about his game. You have my respect.
1: Kingston Flemings, I think, is going to be a very good pro. I'm a big fan.
3: He's not much taller than me, though. I should say that. Okay, so Jeremiah Fears.
1: That's just a little. He's
3: speaking of people who are quicker than me. Jeremiah Fears, Pelicans, end of his rookie year. He came in today. Who were the rookies in San Antonio who were?
1: Caleb Wilson was there for game one.
2: Derek Queen was there for game two.
3: Derek Queen, that's who I forget. Yeah, so the other Pelicans rookie.
2: As close as the Pelicans will ever come to the finals.
3: Ouch. So Jeremiah Fears
2: just
3: was here.
2: Just kidding, Jamal Mosley.
3: And he asked Carl Towns a very basic question, okay? Mm-hmm. But I feel like sometimes, not always, but sometimes, that's why I always kind of like when the NBA does this. Like, a couple years ago, I remember the Thompson twins came to Boston, and the Thompson twins were asked questions, and it was a great opportunity to talk to them or whatever. But sometimes you get good answers because the player answers the player in ways he wouldn't answer the media. Mm-hmm. Okay. So he asks a very basic question. He says to Carl Towns, how do you feel about being probably the best three-point shooting big man in the NBA? Which is a basic question. And Carl's like, hey, thank you very much.
2: In NBA history, just to be clear.
3: Yeah, he should have clarified that. And then Carl kind of beat his chest.
1: Oh.
3: And here's what he said. He said, when I was younger, that wasn't something that was supposed to happen. You're laughed at. You're told, what are you doing? You're wasting your time. You're never going to make it to college doing that.
4: Well, remember very famously when he went to college,
1: John Calipari, his coach, basically said, you're going to sit in the post. You're not going to shoot it hardly at all. And then he came to the NBA and was lighting it up.
3: Anyway, right. Continue. Well, and they, I don't think Mike Brown wanted to run a whole lot of plays for him this year. That's either. Right. But at the end of the day, you got to walk your own path. You got to write your own story. And that's what I did. And so I continued to work on my game, continued to work on my shot. Now, people come back to me and give me all the congrats and congratulations and all the love for something they didn't help with. And they told me to do the opposite. Hmm. And that's how life always goes. Everyone's got an opinion until somebody actually does the work.
1: Well, by the way, everybody's got an opinion about Carl Towns. And those opinions, to McMahon's point, will be forever changed if he gets two more wins.
3: Let me give you a sign-off line here.
1: I wonder...
3: There's got to be someone or somebody or a group of people he's talking about here.
2: Okay.
3: I don't think it was anybody in that room. He said, we, like the Knicks, we did the work. And they, as in the critics, the doubters, maybe they're going to have to watch our story be written without them having a chapter in it.
2: Well, and listen, I don't think he's just referring to external noise, as these guys like to refer to the media. And hey, Cat has taken a lot of that over the course of his career. There's been a lot of talk about Cat not being tough enough and Cat being soft. And
3: there are times when he was.
2: Some of it was fair.
1: Walls traded for Rudy Gobert because Carl wasn't good enough defensively.
2: And listen,
1: win.
2: Cat had a superstar teammate force his way out of town while completely just roasting him on fire as publicly as you possibly could in Jimmy Butler. And then Jimmy continued afterwards. So, you know, Cat has taken a lot of criticism, and it has not just been from media. It's not just been from, you know, I don't know if he's talking about a coach. I mean, it has been in the case of Jimmy, and that was, I believe, what was Cat, like 23 years old? Like,
1: I have a feeling that line is directed at one Jimmy Butler,
2: yeah,
1: who has, by the way, not won a title.
2: Exactly.
1: Has got to the finals, and Jimmy's had a hell of a career. I'm not knocking Jimmy Butler, but if you're Carl Towns and you're sitting there and Jimmy Butler flambéed you publicly for years and you're two wins away from a title.
3: And he was.
2: Called you all kinds of names.
1: That's what I'm saying. I mean, like that, if I had to guess one thing about where that is.
3: Well, what I'm telling you is
1: Carl Towns, or it's Carl Towns saying to Jimmy.
3: The mentality that I'm seeing on the court with Carl.
2: Can't F with him.
3: I'm seeing it.
1: And what do you always say about getting two more wins?
3: Well, that means never having to say you're sorry,
1: Carl Towns, again, this, and look, obviously this title would mean a lot to a lot of people. Mm-hmm. Carl Towns was on the MSG broadcast as like a kid announcer when he was in high school. Carl Towns is from about a hop, skip, and a jump away from here in Metuchen, New Jersey, which is like basically half as far as the arena is in San Antonio from downtown San Antonio. Like, he is a New York kid. And
2: he's been a lightning rod even this season.
1: No, of course.
2: Going well this season. There was a lot of blame. Season,
1: he was a lightning rod when they were down 2-1 to the Hawks. They last lost a game. Yeah. Like,
2: internally, too.
1: Like, if for a lot of people, winning two more games will be a extraordinarily validating thing.
2: Mm-hmm.
1: But to your point, I don't think there's a person that would be validated more by them winning than Carl Towns.
2: And I do believe, listen, if they win a championship, if Carl Anthony Towns is an NBA champion.
1: Well, not just an NBA champion. An NBA champion for the New York Knicks.
2: He will
1: be in the Hall of Fame.
2: And
1: I agree with you.
2: And who,
1: I hadn't thought about
2: who
1: it,
2: he's matched up with and who he's outplaying is something too. But and look, this is like, Cat has always been able to shoot the ball. His shooting is down the list of the most impressive things he's done in the series. I don't even think his scoring is the most impressive thing.
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20: The Stanley Cup Final on ABC is more than a quest for the cup. 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
1: Victor Wembanyama cannot score against him. He is having dominant defensive performances. A guy who was supposed to be soft, a guy who couldn't play defense.
2: We didn't think they were going to even try him on Victor. Yeah. Obviously, he guarded himself.
1: And when did Wemby get going in game three? After Cat got those fouls. Now, he came out more aggressive.
2: True, but Wembanyama was hitting jumpers. That was really what happened there was his jumper started going. It wasn't like he was.
3: But it did, to Tim's point, coincide with Carl being as involved, and that got him going a little bit. True. And again, to me, it's like you said, the knock on Carl has always been a lack of toughness and just not being tough enough to be the kind of guy you need at the center spot. And but you go back over these last 45 days or whatever it's been since they lost, and like, he's been in the center of all of it. Been the center of it on offense. He's been better on defense. And again, in the first two games of this series, he has fundamentally and thoroughly outplayed Victor Wembanyama.
2: I made the decision to go to the Carl Towns press conference. I didn't go to the Jalen Brunson press conference. So it sounds like I missed my buddy.
1: Oh, man. You got Fat Joe and Jadakiss. Now, I don't know how tight you and Fat Joe are, but I've seen you and Jadakiss hanging out.
2: We did TV in Cleveland. And Fat Joe, like, he's still annoyed with me that I didn't believe that the Knicks were beating the Celtics last year.
1: Has he thrown anything at you?
2: No, but I think he's not thrilled.
1: So
3: the Knicks fans are calling in all sorts of receipts in this run. They're having a day.
1: At the end of Mike Brown's press conference, Fat Joe, he's sitting in the last row of the press conference seating. He stands up in the back. He's like, Mike! And you know, Mike Brown, he's a gregarious sort. And he's like, Joe, what's up, man? Hold on. We're not done yet. Go ahead, Joe. And it's this long thing. They start talking about Mike Brown's shoes. And Mike Brown's, he tells a story about how these shoes that he wears were like the first NBA signature shoes, or the first shoe for Bob Cousy. Anyways, so Fat Joe got a promise from Mike Brown.
2: Bob Pettit.
1: No, it was Bob Cousy. I think Bob Pettit was in the Chucks.
2: You think Bob Pettit wore the Chucks?
1: I think he was in the Chucks. But anyways, so Fat Joe was able to secure a promise from Mike Brown that when the Knicks win, when they steal the championship, he's going to give Fat Joe his shoes from that game and sign them. Fat Joe and Jadakiss are holding court while we're waiting on Jalen Brunson to come in. Like, the media is surrounding them. It's like a scrum there. And then at the end of Jalen's press conference, Fat Joe stands up. He's like, Jalen. And Brunson, without breaking stride, just says, hi, Joe, and head straight for the door.
3: that couldn't be more.
1: Jalen did not want anything to do with it.
3: He's like, Jalen Brunson is a man on a mission.
2: So yes. Here comes story time. And McMahon plays in this story.
1: I will vouch for this one.
2: He can vouch for this. This is not a tall tale. 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So last year we were in Los Angeles. We were in a hotel and we were walking through the hotel lobby and we saw God Sham Guy.
1: Yep. At the time, a Mavericks assistant coach. Right.
2: The Mavericks were in town. That's why you were there.
3: Yep. Another legend. We got a lot of legends coming up.
1: New York City legend.
3: Definitely a New York City legend.
2: I saw God and I, yeah. I'm going to say, I went over to talk to him because he is a legend.
3: Mm-hmm. Legendary dude,
1: and
3: too.
1: And a great dude.
3: Yeah, I was going
2: to
3: say.
2: And is like materially, made a material change to Kyrie Irving's career, which is another story for another day. And I'm talking to God and he says, hey, my friend wants to. What did he say?
1: I think my friend Jada wants.
2: He's like, my friend Jada wants a photo with you.
1: Yeah.
2: I'm like, okay, Jada. I mean, he had a lot of jewelry on.
3: As he does.
2: You know, it was a 50-ish, very nice guy. Wanted a photo. God, Sham God, you know, he got in the photo with us. You might even have taken the photo.
1: I think I did. He didn't want one with me. He wanted. I'm not kidding. It wasn't just nice to meet you. Sat there and we talked hoops for a while and Jada, as he was introduced to us, was very excited to pick Wendy's brain about hoops. It was a good 10-minute conversation.
2: Yeah, nice conversation.
3: I know.
2: You know,
3: yeah.
2: I had to go on with my day at some point. Jesus. God,
3: you
2: Jesus.
3: Are a, you, are a, you are a very popular
2: so
3: fella.
2: So I moved on, and like the next day, a friend of mine texts me. He goes, I just saw you on Jadakiss's IG. I was like, who?
1: And then I had to tell him who Jadakiss was. Yes.
2: No, I know who Jadakiss was. I just didn't know that was Jadakiss.
1: I'd be honest with you.
3: I didn't know him enough to know him when he got introduced to him.
1: I didn't either.
2: I didn't. The next day, I didn't remember.
3: Wasn't like when he met 2 Chainz.
1: But it's no. But it's like, listen, man.
3: 2 Chainz, you knew.
1: Our guy Sham God is a. He is, and I'm not. This is no hyperbole.
3: He is New York City.
1: He is one of the biggest New York City, especially like the street ball scene, high school legends.
3: And he literally has a move made after love, Sham God.
1: They love. You know, like all the New York rappers from that era absolutely love Sham God. He's a legend around here.
2: He could get baskets in the NBA today.
1: Sham God?
2: I'm not sure he could get what would happen at the other end. He could turn around and do his thing.
1: He could handle the ball in the NBA.
3: He
1: could
3: definitely handle the ball in the NBA. I don't know about baskets. But yeah, I mean, he's a legendary New York
2: strong guy.
3: Figure.
2: Yeah.
3: And all those dudes, like, I mean, when he was at Providence, like starring at Providence, that's when all those dudes were on the up. You know, whether it's Fat Joe or Jadakiss or all these New York City guys.
1: Now, well, yeah.
3: On the way up.
1: Like, yeah. Like he's known these guys for generations. But, man, Jadakiss was excited to meet Wendy. I can confirm that.
2: 2 Chainz. I'm good with Jadakiss. Fat Joe, I'm not so sure about. Which a funny thing is, I think is if that you Fat see Joe, Fat Joe, his music I like of the three of them, Fat Joe's music is the one I like.
3: I think if you see Fat Joe this week, he's going to be a good mood.
1: How are you with Ben Stiller? He was scuffing around there today.
2: I didn't talk to him.
1: You know, I certainly
3: we know what's
1: love
3: coming.
1: A lot of his work.
3: We know what's coming.
1: Don't do it. No, I'm just like, don't this is it. The first time I've been like right next to him. And
3: don't do it.
1: I was alarmed by just how
3: don't do it.
1: How short he comes
3: there
1: of
3: is.
1: Qualifying
3: there
1: for
3: is.
1: Refereeing an NBA game.
3: There it is. There it is.
2: You can't be.
3: He really can't help it. Yeah, I've been around a lot of actors.
1: There's something about Mary was
3: most of, the actors don't qualify.
1: They're wee little fellas.
3: Like I said, you haven't been around a lot.
1: How about old Chalamet? How tall is that?
3: He doesn't qualify for the rule either.
1: No. Did you see the thing? The picture, Landry Fields, and I forgot if there was another Nick from that era. Because I guess it must have been back when like Twitter was just getting started. But they basically said, like, hey, if you can find us, we'll get you tickets. You know, we got tickets for the next game. And there's 14-year-old, it wasn't Timothy, it was Tim Chalamet. And it's a picture of him with Landry Fields and this other Nick. Like, hey, he got the tickets.
3: Well, Chalamet, there was a picture of me in the Daily News, story time for me, when Amari Stoudemire was a producer for Rock of Ages. And I was working in the office at the New York Post back in the day. And it was like, hey, Amari's going to be, he was in town to be wine and dined by the Knicks in 2010 after they struck out on LeBron and Dwayne and Chris Bosh.
2: He really liked wine. That was a key thing when they brought the wine.
1: He bathed in it.
3: Yes.
2: That was one of the weirdest stories of my career.
3: Amari, wow. Amari's had story some
2: about him
3: stories.
2: Bathing in wine.
3: But Amari went with Happy Walters, his agent, to Rock of Ages to play. So I went down there and I had to go down there and wait to interview him after. We walked to the corner and then he leaned up against a big giant concrete pole on the corner of, I think, 47th and 9th Avenue and gave a whole speech about how Tony Parker was going to come play and Carmelo Anthony was going to come play with him with the Knicks. Obviously, he's one out of two on that. But Chalamet was out there, like in the future, there's been like pictures of Chalamet out there, like getting an autograph in the street then from Amari that night.
2: So wait a minute, hold on. Let's go back to this, McMahon. Just on the corner and near, we see Tim Chalamet, whatever happened to him. Amari Stoudemire, Hall of Famer?
3: No. Good player, though.
1: Did he not get in?
3: I don't think Carmelo's making the Hall of Fame.
1: He had a
3: great player,
1: though. Very good
3: great
1: career.
3: Player.
2: I think Amari's making the Hall of Fame. I think he just made the Hall of Fame, didn't he?
1: I thought he did.
3: Did he really?
1: I thought he did. I thought it was also, I'll be honest with you, I thought it was pretty.
3: Well, listen, I could be wrong.
1: I thought that he did, Amari's and I thought it was pretty borderline.
4: Well, then, there you go.
2: I think Amari's going
4: in the Hall of Fame right now.
2: Well, with all due respect and not to
1: the 7 seconds or sun, 7 seconds well, or less sun.
3: There's a press. No. The first picture comes up. It is a Hall of Fame press conference.
2: Let me just say that if you
3: he's inducted into the Hall of Fame this year. So there you go.
2: Who
3: this fall.
2: Runs the Hall of Fame?
1: Jerry Colangelo.
2: Okay. Well, let's just
1: 7 seconds or less sun.
2: If you were a great right. sun under
3: that's
2: Jerry Colangelo's reign, your chance to get in the Hall of Fame goes up
1: okay.
2: 1 to 7%.
1: Hall of Famer, you're right.
2: All right. Anyway, so we have Timothy
3: there's a Hall
2: Chalamet.
3: Of Famer, Tim Chalamet, and me.
2: Oscar nominee, Amari Stoudemire, future Hall of Famer, and Bon Temps.
3: I mean, it should be like down here.
2: Well, but you're taller.
3: That doesn't matter. That doesn't matter.
5: I'm down down on the floor.
2: With anyway, so but back to the game. So we come out tomorrow night. Controlling the emotion is going to be important. People keep saying, do I think it's going to be crazy? The Garden's crazy always. An average
3: tomorrow's going to be different.
1: Dude, tomorrow's going to be an absolute zoo.
3: But here's the thing about the Garden.
2: I think it's crazier in the city in the arena.
3: Well, the arena's going to be on fire. Here's the thing about the Garden, though. There still remains an existential feeling of doom that hangs over the Knicks and the Knicks.
2: I'm sure you're right.
3: No,
2: as
3: I am
2: a New Yorker.
3: Right. Trust me.
2: I don't
3: go back to that. Game one of the conference finals. From about this, and Jackson over there, he's nodding. He knows from the start of the second quarter until about 8 minutes to go in the fourth quarter, you could hear a pin drop in the Garden. Mm-hmm. The Knicks were not playing well and the crowd was like, oh no, we're going to blow this game. And then what? Right. Especially coming off the year before when they lost game one to the Indiana Pacers on the insane Tyrese Haliburton shot, right? Now, the final 8 minutes of the game and overtime, the place might have felt like it was going to burn down because the Knicks made the crazy comeback and everybody went crazy. But there is still going to be a feeling in the back of everybody's minds. I mean, this might sound dramatic to people who aren't from here, but this is like the Red Sox.
1: Yeah.
3: This is like the Cubs. Everybody here.
2: I mean, I agree with that.
3: Everybody here.
1: The vast majority of the people in that building
3: well, I've never
1: thought they'd see this day.
2: What's the difference if it's 53 years or 78 years?
3: That's
2: What's the difference?
3: I mean, Walt Frazier was on the team. He's in his 80s, right? So, like, it's been a long time. And everybody's ready for the other shoe to drop, right?
2: And he's taller than you, too, I think.
3: Well, he's definitely taller than Tim. If the Spurs, I think so. But if the Spurs can get, might not be, if the Spurs can get ahead early in the game, the crowd will get nervous and it will get quiet. And to me, that is a critical thing. We've seen the Spurs so often in these playoffs get off to hot starts and get off to good starts repeatedly in games. And they did it in Oklahoma City. Obviously, the crowd got into it when they did it at home. But I think it's imperative that they get off to a strong start in this game and that they get Victor going in this game and both get his energy up. Because again, we've talked about it. You can see right from the beginning of the game, is he going to have that energy to attack the paint or is he going to be floating around hitting jumpers? And can they get that crowd out of the game? Because if the crowd gets rolling and starts going downhill for them, I think Spurs are in a lot of trouble.
1: Can I ask a question? So there's going to be unique security measures.
3: Yeah.
1: Right. And like literally fans have to show up hours before tip off.
3: Yeah.
6: Are concessions open that entire time?
3: I mean,
1: is beer flowing for the whole three hours? Is going to be packed pregame.
3: The concessions will be open from the time fans get in the building.
2: I agree.
3: Usually it's 90 minutes in. I think tomorrow it's 2 hours.
1: They were advised, like, you better show up 2 hours early to get
3: correct.
1: In.
3: Well, no. It's gonna be I think they're opening the doors a half an hour
2: early.
3: He
2: wants
3: early
2: to know
3: tomorrow.
2: When he can go to the concessions.
1: I'm not going. I'm just saying. If beer's flowing.
3: I believe they're letting fans in a half an hour earlier tomorrow.
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24: I feel like that comes up a lot. 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
1: What does the beer go for?
2: I think it's, it's $15,
3: well,
2: I think.
3: But here's the thing.
2: It's Jackson's saying it's a big beer. Jackson's over here defending
3: the Knicks. Nobody's getting in that building. Unless you either have season tickets, which ain't cheap, you're not like the get in price is what now? It's five figures, I believe.
2: I have a friend who.
3: Yeah, like the nosebleed get in price is damn near five figures.
2: I have a friend who sold their tickets for game four at the top of the lower bowl for $25,000 a piece.
3: Probably should have held on to them for a few,
1: All right. So I got asked this other day on First Take. And I'll tell you what my answer is. At that point on Friday, the get-in price for the last row of the arena, up underneath the bridge, was $7,500.
3: I sent up by the media.
1: Underneath.
2: I think I might know what question you were asked.
3: Was how much? $7,500?
1: What would you pay? What sporting event, past or present? You can go in the back. You can go behind. Would you pay $7,500?
2: So I wouldn't
3: because I don't have... Well,
1: that's no fun, McMahon.
2: I'm going to give Tim Reynolds of the Associated Press credit because he asked Jalen Brunson this question. Now, I thought Jalen Brunson would just say, what are you talking about?
1: Right.
2: Jalen Brunson goes, that's a great question.
1: Yes.
2: And thought about it.
1: And gave a great answer.
2: Did you see his answer?
3: Michael Jackson.
2: He said,
3: concert.
2: I will go to see Michael Jackson live. Which is an incredible answer.
1: All right.
2: I think that's reasonable.
1: So here's my answer.
3: Ohio State championship?
1: No.
3: So gosh,
1: I don't like to pay
3: golf.
1: For tickets. How about this for story time?
3: Oh.
1: I never, ever, ever, ever ask ESPN for free tickets. I've worked at ESPN for 16 seasons. I have asked for free tickets twice in my career.
2: Not a man of the people.
1: Twice in my career.
2: Okay.
1: Once I asked for the College Women's World Series for my mom and sister.
2: Correct.
1: Game got rained out.
2: Correct.
1: Second time, I asked for Ohio State versus Texas because the game was in Dallas. It was a very hard ticket.
2: And what happened, Brian?
1: And I got snowed in Dallas. All the flights for a day and a half got canceled, and McMahon got to go.
3: Well, here's the thing. Okay, no shot.
1: And the ticket, it's the play. It's when Ohio State wins a national championship, and the guy fumbles the ball on fourth down, and he goes 90 yards to clinch the game.
3: I mean, we were right down.
1: He sent me the video. It happened right in front of me.
3: Right down the road.
1: Poor memory.
2: Yep.
3: Now,
2: it's a real shame. Okay.
1: What would I pay $7,500 for?
3: Listen. So
2: I don't know if I'd pay any
3: after that night.
1: If you had to do it, you had to pay.
3: After that game, I almost knocked out some little snot nosed, just graduated college Ohio State student who made an indecent proposition to my wife.
1: Let me guess, he was under 5'10", and if he was over 6 foot, you probably would have said,
3: "I was ready to take on him and all his boys."
1: All right, that's not a surprise either. All right, $7,500.
2: I'm trying to think of an answer.
1: Right. My answer was the 2019 Masters.
3: Tiger would be golf.
1: That could be. Here's why. Number one, Tiger wins. It was a great final round, but also you get to be at Augusta.
3: Honestly, for me, it probably would have been the Cowboys' first Super Bowl of the 90s, just because I was a huge Cowboys fan at the time. I ended up covering them, so the fan card gets turned in. But at the time, that would have been pretty awesome.
2: I guess if I was going back to when I was a kid, I would probably say if there's ever a Super Bowl, the Bills won. Because when I was a kid, I was a gigantic Bills fan. I sat through all those Super Bowls. I don't really, at this point, have much fandom for it. I have a lot of my family and a lot of my friends are into it. So I'm rooting against them. But if I had to pick one thing, that would be a cool thing to see.
3: Of NBA games, it would probably be Magic's closeout performance his rookie year in the finals, where he started at center and went for 5-2, 15-7.
1: That day, you probably could have gotten 10 courtside seats for $7,500.
2: Exactly. I think it's one of two games I was at. I think game six of the 2016 Western Conference Finals and game seven of the 2016 NBA Finals.
1: We're going to off Mike Jackson. You have an answer?
2: His bozo answer. We knew that. His fake. How about you take $75 to buy a real Syracuse jacket? Our guy Jackson is stumbling around in a Clemson jacket that was remade into a Syracuse jacket.
1: He said the 2003 Syracuse National Championship.
2: We knew it'd be some Syracuse
1: Carmelo
2: nonsense.
1: Anthony, Jerry McNamara, Hakeem Warrick. Who else?
3: Hey, Dave McMiniman was a manager of that team. He's probably got used jock straps he can sell if you want.
1: But he can't sell them. They're in a case.
2: They're sealed up and on the wall.
3: He opens it up every once in a while.
1: All right. All right. Settle down.
3: I got a nasty text message from old Mac 10 the other night, so I'm paying him back.
1: All right. Well, here's all I'm going to say. If the Spurs are going to win a game in this series, let it be game three.
3: Yeah, right. Exactly. Don't do the like, if it's going to be a series, let's make it a series.
1: Right.
2: Well, and let's see how the young fellow looks tomorrow. I mean,
3: which one? They got a bunch of them.
2: Well, the young fellow.
3: Yeah.
2: There's a lot of pressure on. I mean, he had a great answer about it today, but I mean, let's just say it like it is. He stunk the first two games. He had a huge gaffe at the end of game two.
1: He didn't stink. He just hasn't.
3: Game two was not good enough in the first two games.
2: Compared to expectations, he stunk.
3: Right. And again,
2: you said before the series started, Karl Towns is going to thoroughly outplay Victor through the first two games. What would you say? No chance, right?
3: And
2: say no chance.
3: And Wemby was the GOAT, and not in all caps, the lowercase GOAT of game two.
2: Right.
3: And again, listen, man, the standards for him are historically high because he wants to be face of the league.
2: That's right.
3: He wants to be the best player ever to live. You know, he has that kind of potential, and those are the standards. And he is as a 22-year-old getting his first taste of the NBA Finals through two games, he has not performed up to those standards.
2: Well, and you said it perfectly the other day. You had, as usual, a very concise and perfect line about it. There's a reason why you're a big TV star. You said you don't ask to be face of the league. You win to be face of the league, right?
3: Like, but he has asked.
2: It doesn't matter if you ask. You got to win to do it. And look, like when they beat the Thunder, we saw the celebrations. They were the heavy favorites to win this series. They were 2-1 favorites, basically, just under. And like, obviously people thought the Knicks could win. We talked to a bunch of people who thought the Knicks could win, but the Spurs were favored and they lost the first two games at home. He has not been good enough. His energy has not nearly been good enough.
3: And he's admitted that he had a difficult time coming down from the emotional high of winning game seven in Oklahoma City.
2: So again, and it's not like it's some assassination on his character if they get swept in the series. We've talked a million times about the comparisons with Shaq and LeBron. They're two of the 10 or 12 best players of all time, right? Like, he's going to have an incredible career. But this is the biggest stage. The Knicks have a chance to make history this week. And the guy standing in the way is a guy who wants to make all the history and be the guy that rewrites all the history books. So let's see how he handles
3: it. In flowery prose.
2: It's true.
1: Very true. All right. Thank you very much to McMahon and Bontemps. Thank you very much to our hosts here.
2: One other thing. Live show.
1: Oh,
3: live show. Right.
2: Right around the corner.
1: Most tickets have been sold, but there are still a few left, I think. I know that people say that. Like, I see people say that when they're selling stuff. And I'm like, do they really mean that?
3: We always believe you.
1: Are there really most tickets being sold? No, I'm being serious. Most tickets
2: have been sold. Tickets available, but not forever. So go buy them.
1: Yeah.
2: Gotham Comedy Club,
1: thank you to
2: Tuesday
1: Cooper
2: night,
1: Jackson.
2: 7:30.
1: GothamComedyClub.com. You can get tickets to the live show Tuesday night.
2: Got special guests coming. It's going to be a great time.
1: Special guests and non-special guests, if you want the truth.
3: Who are the non-special ones? Bontemps and me?
1: Yeah. I guess you aren't guests.
2: Per usual.
1: I guess you guys are cornerstones.
3: Correct. Yeah,
1: that's right. These are special ones for you guys. I'll see you later. All right. We'll talk to you guys after game three.
3: Adios, amigos.
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13: Everybody always tries to say, well, the referees are impacting the game. 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
1: The Yanks and Red Sox close out their series in the Bronx.
2: High fly ball, right center field. Rafael back on the track, at the wall. See ya! A three-run home run for Chisholm.
1: Get you ready for Game 3 of the NBA Finals.
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1: Plus, WNBA Commissioner's Cup action continues on the court.
5: Here's Blum. Numbers for L.A. Handy, the run out. Lay it up and up.
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6: A wackly, wiggly series concluded on Sunday Night Baseball on ESPN Radio. The Giants, they took Friday's opener by the lopsided margin of 18-3. In that game, they hit 7 home runs, their most home runs in a game at Wrigley Field in franchise history. The Cubs, they bounced back on Saturday with their 8th walk-off win, the most in Major League Baseball, and the most within their first 65 games of a season since 2015. Rubber match began with a San Francisco strike.
7: Here comes a 1-1. Swing and a line drive out towards left center field. That's a base hit. Pete Crow Armstrong picks it up, fires it into second. Devers coming in to score. It's an RBI single for Lee, and the Giants jump out front 1-0. Lee has hit in 15 in a row.
6: Red hot at the plate. It was an early run for the Giants. But this was a game that was centered around the pitching. Trevor McDonald, he went 5 innings of 1-run ball, followed by 5 relievers who kept the Cubs off the board. On the other side, Chicago's Javier Assad pitched 6 1/3, scoreless on the back end of an opener. Game was tied at 1 into extra innings in the 10th.
7: The 0-1 is hit on the ground right side, through the right side, hole in a base hit around third, and coming in to score is Cox in a base hit for Chapman. And the Giants have the lead here in the 10th. It is 2-1.
6: And that was the difference on ESPN Radio. Giants sneak past the Cubs 2-1 in 10 innings. It's the Giants' second win this season when scoring 2 or 1 run. They entered Sunday 1-25 when scoring 2 runs or fewer this season. After the game, Boog Shambi, Doug Lanville, they had a call on ESPN Radio. They break it down on Post Game Extra.
7: Thanks, Chris. Giants win it in extra innings. And the final 2-1 in 10. Doug Lanville, it started on the mound. I thought Trevor McDonald did a really good job.
8: He really did an excellent job. And, you know, the power sinker was in effect. And the Cubs had a lot of trouble squaring it up. He's known for his ground balls. He got some strikeouts to go with it. And most importantly, after the 5th inning, the bullpen of the Giants just cruised. They you know, had a little traffic, but shut down the door, made some big pitches, a little base running mistakes on the Cubs side. And Matt Chapman was excellent again, you know, got the big hit. So that's the Giants that have the offensive potential, but have to find ways to win these run prevention games. And the starting pitching has been a huge problem, but not tonight. McDonald was fantastic.
7: Alex Bregman really struggling for the Cubs right now, who are still in this offensive funk.
8: Yeah, I mean, Bregman has been this, you know, symbolic of some of their challenges to get going. Pete Crow Armstrong now at the top has done a good job of being the catalyst, but they're not getting the guys to drive them in, you know, drive in the runs. It's very spotty, and it's made the pitching on the other team strong in terms of getting the momentum to hand off to the bullpen in good shape. So they're trying to get that offense going. It's certainly a good offense on paper. They're not executing at this moment.
7: Giants get out of town. They'll head home and play host to the Washington Nationals. And meanwhile, for the Chicago Cubs, it'll be an off day tomorrow, and then a game with the Rockies on Tuesday. Again, the final here. The Giants win it in 10-2-1. For Doug Lanville, I'm John Shambi, right here on your home for Sunday Night Baseball, ESPN Radio and the ESPN app. Now we send it back to Chris Lewis in the studio.
6: Another great call by our duo. Thanks so much. And the Cubs, yeah, they're fading 7-20 since May 9th. They had the 27-12 record, which was the best in Major League Baseball entering May 9th. So it's been a reversal for Chicago. Let's go over to the American League Yankees-Red Sox series. The game on Saturday was rained out, so they picked it back up on Sunday. Big eighth inning for the Yankees against the Red Sox.
9: One of four lefties in the bullpen for the Red Sox. They bring him in to face Jazz, who is trying to avoid the golden sombrero. He struck out three times. High fly ball, right center field. Rafael Labat on the track, at the wall. See ya! A three-run home run for Chisholm as the Yankees pouring it on here in the eighth inning.
6: That on Yes Network, the Yankees toppled the Red Sox 6-1. They scored five runs in the eighth inning. All five runs and four hits in that inning were with two outs. Jazz Chisholm just heard it there, the three-run home run. After the game, he talked about stepping up his game with the absence of Aaron Judge.
10: I think everybody would say that, you know, you just lost the MVP of the league. And, I mean, he means a lot to our team, especially because he's our captain and he leads us every day, you know. So I feel like everybody just feels like they got to find a way to contribute as best as they could in his absence.
6: Yankees 4-1 this season against the Red Sox. Tigers Mariners crucial series, and it ended in dramatic fashion on 97-1 the ticket.
11: And the man at second, the winning run. 1-0. McGonigal line drive. Oh, the glove of Cole Young on a leap. Perez coming home. He will score. Kevin McGonigal delivers a walk-off. Two-run single in the bottom of the ninth inning. A mob scene of McGonigal near first base. The Tigers walk it off on McGonigal line drive. RBI not.
6: Call with plenty of enthusiasm, and the Tigers' second win this season when trailing entering the ninth inning. Their manager, A.J. Hinch, after.
12: We get to celebrate a walk-off in front of our fans against one of the best closers in baseball, a really good team, a team that eliminated us last year. So going into the off day, it obviously feels different. We've played back-to-back series against really good teams, and you can see how small the margin is. I mean, it's right there for us. We're trying to not to talk about what we're not doing or what we didn't do or how May went. We're trying to focus on what we're doing now and bring in this energy. Our fans were great. This weekend, you know, our energy in the dugout was great. We never thought we were out of it. It was a kick in the you-know-what when they kept tacking on runs. But, man, we got the right guy up at the right time. We earned it. We had a ton of opportunities today. The last opportunity was the most important with the right guy.
6: Yeah, May wasn't great for Detroit, but they're 5-1 since the start of June. They've won consecutive series for the first time since April. It's the SportsCenter All Night, Chris Lewis here on ESPN Radio. The New York Knicks, they are two wins away from achieving what many New Yorkers felt was unthinkable, ending their 53-year drought without a championship. New York, just the third team in NBA history to win games one and two of the finals on the road. The other is the 95 Rockets, the 93 Bulls. They did it en route to winning it all. Knicks, their fans, they've sensed this

0: Very easy to be, you know, to get complacent and to listen to those things and start feeling good, and then you start relaxing. So for me personally, I try to stay as far away from that as possible. Even if I go to, you know, I go to dinner, I'm going to try to go into like a private room or something so I don't have to be around that, because you want to make sure you're as focused and locked in on, you know, the goal at hand.
1: Keeping the eyes on the prize. Well, given what's at stake at the Garden in Game 3, ESPN insider Brian Windhorst was asked on game day whether it could be the most wild fan atmosphere.
2: I'm not sure how much more energy that you can squeeze out of an arena. It's a great arena to watch basketball in anytime. And so, yes, because of the stakes around it, you know, there's watch parties going on all over the city. You know, you see videos of, like, you can literally hear the city reacting because of all the watch parties. These are people posting sound. They're, you know, emanating from Central Park and other places where, you know, there's just groups of people getting together. That's obviously a unique situation. I almost feel like the city itself will be more alive out of the ordinary than the Garden. The Garden will be allowed and the crowd will be into it and they'll be, you know, completely locked in and have the emotion. But that's the case way it always here. I'm in the building right now. That's the way it always is here. But, you know, it'll be a different feel within the city itself, I think, especially leading up to and during the game. There will be many parts of the city that are alive in ways that you're not going to get on the average Monday night.
1: I feel like there's two types of people. One, people who thrive being in crowds like that, seek it out, want to be amongst the people. And then there's the second group. And that group will do anything to avoid being in a crowd like that. I feel like I'm more on the second side. I think a lot of people maybe start out on the first part and then venture into the second part when they get older. They want to avoid it. It's either one or the other. I'm more on side two. I wonder if more people out there are on side one than I think, where they thrive and want to seek to be in a sea of crowd like that. But the ESPN public face of the Knicks is, of course, Stephen A. Smith. Right, he is the Knicks fan of them all on our network, and the First Take host, he's hyped.
3: That was the last time, 32 years ago, that we felt as a franchise we had a legitimate shot to win the championship. This is the closest we've been, and to be up 2-0 after two road victories, and for the next two games to be at the Garden, at Madison Square Garden, you got a chance not to even have to come back on the road to close them out and to feed off that adrenaline that New York, and when I say New York, I ain't talking about the Garden, I'm talking about the entire city. You're gonna see it shaking, reverberating, you're gonna see it all. To know that's coming, man, this is the closest we've been to a championship in over a half century.
1: That was from the Hoop Collective podcast. The Spurs, they went 0-2 at home to begin the series. And that only added to the outrageous get-in price for the games at the Garden. I mean, we're talking like five figures as the get-in price for the upper sections at MSG. San Antonio guard De'Aaron Fox, he spoke about what he expects from the road atmosphere.
4: You're in New York. You know, even, you know, when they travel, you know, you hear New York fans. So, I mean, when we came here during the regular season, we hit them first, they hit us back in the mouth, and then we just kind of weren't able to get our wheels turning again. But I think we've been pretty good on the road throughout the playoffs, and obviously this team has been really good at home as well. So we gotta try to come out and, you know, obviously easier said than done, but try to take the crowd out of it as quickly as possible. I think even like our game seven, we never really let the crowd get into the game. And like I said, obviously easier said than done, but just trying to negate some of their runs. You're gonna come in here. It's gonna be loud. Don't want to use the word hostile, but it's gonna be hostile. So you just try to not let the crowd get on their toes too much, because obviously this team plays, and usually it's more so role players and star players that play better at home.
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0: edition of Unsports and Like with Chris Canty, Michelle Swoman, and me, Evan Cohen. It's lucky number 13 for the Knicks as they take game two of the finals as they head back home up 2-0. Are we ready to crown the Knicks champions? 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
1: Amber and Ian.
7: He's not eating bonbons. He's eating 150-pound dumbbells. The body is football strong. Aaron Donald's only 35. And we all know he was still at the top of his game when he left. He's not posting videos of him on a boat. It is multiple videos of Aaron Donald, whether he's just messing with us and having fun, or he's just showing everybody, Myles Garrett being there, maybe I might make another run at it.
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1: 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The Knicks, they are 14-3 when leading 2-0 in a best-of-seven series, like they do. In this year's NBA Finals, Karl Anthony Towns, he's been a primary reason for the success. Not only all playoffs, but this series specifically. His ability to carry various roles on offense, contain Wemby on defense, has been impressive. Here's former NBA guard Darren Collison on SportsCenter.
2: Well, this six-time All-Star is tired of hearing all the Wemby talk, by the way. And you can probably make the case that he's probably been the best player in this series as well. But it's how he's going about it, too, is this aggression, offensively and defensively. Offensively, he's not really settling for threes like we've seen him in the past. He's been having successful going to the paint, getting fouled himself, and he's staying out of foul trouble defensively. And like I said, defensively, he's playing phenomenal against Wemby, staying in front of the ball. I mean, Karl Anthony Towns is taking this personal, and he's showing it. And he's, like I said, you can make the case that he's been the best player so far in this series.
1: And Darren Collison had a couple of epic playoff battles himself as a member of the Pacers when his teams were taking on LeBron James. Now, one thing that Spurs big man Antonio Daniels noted on ESPN Radio Saturday was that Mike Brown has made an adjustment to how the Knicks run their offense. He compared Brunson's new role more similar to Steph Curry off the ball, while Cat has been used like Draymond Green on the ball, and of course Mike Brown, former assistant for the Golden State Warriors. Towns, he spoke about his change of role.
3: Yeah, I mean, just it's about impact and winning, you know, and especially this year, you know, throughout the year, I've always had to change my role for the betterment of the team. I've always had to change the way I play so it could be the most beneficial for the team, and taking all that experience. This year, I've had to do it on the fly. You know, it wasn't like game by game. It's been quarter by quarter, you know, and that comes with experience and just knowledge of the game and just time playing the game, time putting shots up, time reading defenses, seeing defenses, offenses. So, like I said, one game, you know, Jalen got hurt. You know, that's when I have to be a primary scorer. And then other games, you know, when he's cooking, I got to be, you know, a facilitator, a hub, a assist maker, aggressive in playmaking. And then there's games I need to do both when he's in and I'm in, and I got to be able to do both while his shot's, you know, warming up. And, you know, there's also days where I got to be a decoy. I got to be the best screener. I got to be the best spacer for our offense. So I think that right now, whatever it takes to win, especially when you're in the NBA Finals, I'm willing to do.
1: And that's what you hear from champions a lot. Whatever it takes to get the wins. Now, as our ESPN research team notes, Karl Anthony Towns, 30 years old, while Wemby is 22. It's the second finals meeting between number one picks, one 30 or older and one 22 or younger. The first came in 2007. And that was 31-year-old Tim Duncan. And the Spurs, of course, they were involved, sweeping a 22-year-old LeBron James and the Cavaliers. That was a young ascending player who many thought would become the best player in the sport, eventually did, LeBron, similar to how people are thinking of Victor Wembanyama. And, of course, both matchups featured the Spurs against Mike Brown. Funny how that works. SportsCenter All Night, Chris Lewis here on ESPN Radio. To Major League Baseball, and the Philadelphia Phillies on their homestand continue to play good ball, this time against the White Sox.
4: 1-1, the pitch. Swung on, hit hard and deep, right field, and Nishida going back, he turns, it's gone! And Rafael Marchand has put the Phillies back on top. It's his second home run of the season. It's a two-run shot. It's a 3-2 Phillies lead. And that ball landed about 2 feet from a guy wearing a Marchand jersey.
5: How about that?
1: It like the ball had eyes on Sports Radio 94 WIP. Phillies top of the White Sox at 9-5. Brandon Marsh had a good offensive game again, 2-for-4 home run, couple of runs batted in. The Phillies bats quiet for a good chunk of the year. They've woken up over the last couple of games, and their manager Don Mattingly on the suddenly revolved offense.
6: I like this whole homestand. It was or not the homestand, but more this last series, just kind of staying with it and continuing to press on with runs. We had to also, you know, we gave up some runs. And it seemed like the whole series felt like a back and forth, never felt really comfortable with the lead. Yeah, just a kind of a battle. Those guys were put good at bats on us. They put a lot of balls in play. They mix and match with their righties, lefties. You don't really get a bunch of good matchups where you get sections of the order. So they make it tough on you. But our guys did a great job, obviously, of kind of staying with it and putting runs on the board.
1: Even with the Phillies' win, hard to gain ground on the Atlanta Braves. They continue to pace the NL East, and they do so even more against the Pirates.
7: Bases loaded, one down. The chance to tie up the game or better right here. The one pitch. Swung on and banged. Deep to the right field line. Off the wall. They're off to the races. In to score Smith. Here comes Yaz. Here comes Mateo. Harris lays down the law. It's a three-run bases-clearing double, and the Braves surge ahead of the seventh.
1: On 680, the Fan, an exciting play, clearing the bases, legging out the double, and the Braves sneak past the Pirates 3-2. Their manager, Walt Weiss, after the game.
8: It's a very close group. It's a group that likes to compete. I say that a lot. They enjoy it, and they hold each other accountable to a high standard. The first day of spring training, everyone talks about accountability, but the greatest form of accountability is when the group doesn't want to let each other down. It doesn't get any better than that. That's where they're at. They don't want to let each other down. There's just pressure to play the right way, to perform for the team. They all do that together, and that's everybody's goal in there. You know, and everybody's on board. It's just a really good group.
1: Keeping the theme of the NLE success, the Mets, they've woken up playing much better baseball and taking it to the Padres.
7: A one hit hard inside first down the right field line. He has five hits. Beatty on his way to third. He's getting waved around. Bowen fires into the cutoff. Beatty scores without a throw. Carson Benj has hit a triple. And right now, whatever Benj can do, he can do no wrong.
1: Benj in the game, 5 for 5, a triple, a home run, 2 runs batted in, 3 runs scored on 880 ESPN New York. Mets a football score over the Padres 7-3. And their manager, Carlos Mendoza, raving about the young star.
9: It's cool to see it. Pretty impressive. I mean, rockets pretty much everywhere. Going, using the middle of the field, staying short, stay on top of the baseball, and the left-on-left homer. I mean, he was just pretty incredible. You know, it's just good to see him continue to fight, continue to compete, and just being himself. So, set the tone for us, and it was a good team to win.
1: California series, Angels and Dodgers. After the Dodgers had the advantage early in the series, the Sunday meeting went the way of Los Angeles Angels.
10: Keep on pitching here in this inning. Angels have had the last 5 batters get on base in a row, and here's a high fly ball that's carrying deep out into center field, and that one is gone. Zach Neto has just blasted one out to dead center. That is a 3-run homer, and the Angels now are on top by a score of 12-5. Neto connects.
1: Angels radio, AM 830. Angels 13, Dodgers 5. It was the Dodgers' first loss to the Angels this season. They were 5-0 with a run differential of plus 36. Coming up next, what's on Wemby's mind heading into Game 3 on SportsCenter All Night.
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1: Omaha picture getting clear as three more teams clinch spots in the College World Series. Zverev wins at Roland Garros for his first Grand Slam. Spurs and Knicks, they gear up for Game 3.
2: The Knicks survive. This magic carpet ride continues. 13 straight victories, and they lead 2-0 here in these NBA Finals.
3: We don't feel like we played well or up to our standard, at least. We're going to go on to Game 3, and if we play our brand of basketball up to our standard, we'll be just fine.
4: Next game, might as well be 0-0 again. It's how it has to be. Can't be satisfied with anything.
5: Now you're going to go on the road. In that environment, they don't know. They don't know what they're about to encounter. This is different.
1: Not only did the Spurs become just the third team in finals history to lose the first two games of the finals at home, it was also the first time the Spurs had lost consecutive home games since December 27th and 29th of 2025 of this season. So the burden falls on San Antonio to avoid their first three-game losing streak all season in Game 3. Their superstar still collecting numbers. Two games into the finals, and Wembanyama is already the fifth player to have consecutive finals games with 25 points and three blocks since the block stat was tracked in the 73-74 season. He sat down with ESPN radio analyst team of Doris Burke and PJ Carlissimo.
6: With Victor Wembanyama before Game 3, you seem to have this insatiable appetite for growth and improvement, and I mean that beyond the basketball floor. But I'm just curious, is that innate? Is it something the way you were raised, Victor? Where does that stem from?
7: Interesting question. I would say it's multifactorial, but mostly innate. Entertain is because I've been close to the high level of basketball, you know, regardless of age, you know, for so long that it's the way my life is. I can't imagine it another way.
8: Victor, is there one aspect of playing in the NBA that has been very different than you anticipated coming over?
7: Yeah, for sure. Back in France, I basically had, on average, a week to prepare a game. 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
7: So, playing the team 12 times, it's very different and very different challenges.
6: I was so taken by your comment about blurry because I hope I'm not misunderstanding you, but you have to process in real speed with things happening so quickly. How much growth have you seen individually from your processing speed and reading, getting through those reads from your first NBA game to now?
7: Oh, that's probably the area where I've progressed the most. As a rookie, everything goes so fast. It's like you don't have any control on the game. And it's like, it's sometimes as a rookie, it feels like you're just watching a movie. And then, like, I start playing against these guys like Jokic, and it feels like they can slow or speed up the game as they want. And I'm like, and this looks like something I can reach someday. And I feel like I'm slowly getting there. Of course, I still have to get a lot better, but slowly getting there. But I think there's nothing better than experience to learn that.
8: When you guys talk about your adjustments specifically now for Game 3, it seems New York's very good offensive rebounding team. Defensive rebounding has been a problem for you guys. Like, what can the Spurs do better to keep them getting second chance points, and B, get your fast break going?
7: Mm-hmm. I mean, you said it. Sometimes it's not more complicated than that. but I'm not going to reveal the rest of our plans.
6: That's spoken like a veteran.
1: Close to the vest on that final answer. But great for our ESPN radio team. Doris Burr, PJ Carlissimo, Mark Kastischer will join them. They'll have the call of Game 3 like they've had the entire run of the NBA Finals. Meanwhile, Wemby will have to get the Spurs back on track in this series. The team put up 115 points per game during the playoffs before the finals, yet averaging just 105 points per game during the finals. San Antonio and the staff, they had 2 days in a lab to come up with some answers. So what's the game plan from Coach Mitch Johnson?
10: Same routine as we've had throughout the playoffs. You dig into the film, you argue, you beat yourself up, you give each other feedback, figure out how to help the guys for the next game. Have not got out and gone on a walk yet, so here's the answer for that. But yeah, now just trying to improve on things that we know that we have to be better at and settle into the series and try to continue to get better.
1: Now, it's one thing to have a plan to start the game, but finishing the game by out-executing the Knicks in crunch time, that's proven to be a challenge for everyone. For the postseason, Brunson, he's averaging 9.3 points per fourth quarter. That's the second most fourth quarter points per game or points per quarter among players to reach the finals since the 1997 playoffs. Johnson was asked about what his team could do better in the fourth.
10: We have not played to our standard. New York's played very well. They have something to do with that, and we have to just be better at some of those things. You know, we got them late clock a ton. We fouled Ananobi on a three, baseline out of bounds. Brunson gets a quick pass to a layup without any resistance. And then obviously, loose ball foul there at the end, like you said. We've put ourselves in positions at times to make them miss, and we have to clean up the rebound and finish possessions out. And we have to be better again at taking advantage of when we put ourselves in good starting spots to take advantage of the things that we are doing well.
1: The NBA Finals, they're on ESPN Radio. Game 3, Knicks-Spurs. 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The fourth time is a charm for Alexander Zverev. In his fourth major final, Zverev beat Flavio Cavoli of Italy in four sets to win the French Open title. It's a German's first major title and his 25th title overall. Here's the winner after the match.
11: Yeah, I was cramping. I was struggling physically a little bit, even though I don't think the cramps were physical. I think they were more mental. I was very tightened up. I was very, emotional. I was a bit unstable also in the fourth set, but I actually think that the cramps helped me in a way. I think that I let go. I kind of hit my shots a bit more and just let go. And then of course the fifth set went my way, and I'm happy about that and happy to be sitting next to this beautiful trophy for the first time.
1: It was a crazy time at Roland Garros this year. You had the early exits of Jannik Sinner, Novak Djokovic, plus Carlos Alcaraz, who was unable to participate in this event with injury. And then all the upsets on the women's side.

0: as well. Zverev, he joins Russian teenager Mira Andreeva as the winners. Of course, Andreeva won the women's singles trophy on Saturday. The first three tickets to the men's college World Series were punched on Saturday, with number 16 West Virginia and Troy earning their first trips to Omaha, while Ole Miss heading back for the first time since they won the championship back in 2022. Five more spots still to be determined entering Sunday. And let's get it on. We start with the Athens Super Regional. Game two, and two is all that Georgia needed to get past Mississippi State in a thriller.
1: Launched to left! Jackson, goodbye!
2: Well, it's the time of the year when you want your stars to show up. And Daniel Jackson, in my opinion, is going to win the Golden Spikes Award. His 31st long ball of the season.
0: Golden Spikes for the best player, that on ESPN. It was a crazy game, one of those June ones to remember in the Super Regional stage. Georgia 11, Mississippi State 9. That went 10 innings. Georgia to the College World Series for the seventh time. All right, we keep it there in that region. We go to the Chapel Hill Regional. This went to the third game, but North Carolina gets past USC.
3: 2-1 the count. Winning run at second, bottom nine. The pitch. Hall swings and drives one. Deep to center field. Takeuchi going back.
0: I mean, that on ESPN as well. What better way to do it? North Carolina 4, USC 3. Now, between the men's and women's baseball and softball tournaments, there's just been just incredible unscripted drama. And speaking of one-run games to get your team to Omaha, that's exactly what Texas did when they knocked off Oregon.
4: Adrian Rodriguez ready on a 3-1. Slashes one fair down the line in left field. Tinney's going to come in. Pack is going to score. The hand is okay. A double to give the Horns the lead.
0: Again on ESPN with the call, and that was enough. Texas 6, Oregon 5. This game was back and forth. Oregon gave up home runs, a couple of them, in the first five pitches thrown in this game. Had to work with a deficit, came back to get right back in it. But it is Texas that wins and advances to the College World Series for the first time since 2022. You used to be able to, you know, use that transition from the ones who don't get paid to the ones who do get paid when you go from college to pro. You can't exactly use that transition anymore. But to Major League Baseball we go. Speaking of close contests decided by the minimum, Royals Twins fit that description. Royals squeak past the Twins.
3: 3-1 pitch. Marte rips it high in the air, deep center field. Kreider races back. He looks up. It's gone. Into the batter's eye. Starling Marte's first Royals homer. A massive three-run shot. 441 feet for Starling Marte.
0: And Marte was just 1-for-11 in his previous seven games entering that one on 96.5 The Fan. Royals hold on for the 6-5 win. Let's go to an AL West showdown, Athletics and Astros. And it was all the team from Sacramento.
5: 2-2 pitch. Driven to right field. Moving back is Smith. He looks up and it is gone. A two-run homer for Kurtz. You knew it was going to happen at some point in Houston. And the A's have their first lead. It's 2-0.
0: Talk 650 KSTE 5-0 final. Athletics over the Astros. Florida showdown, Marlins and Rays. And it's back-to-back strong performances for the Fish.
6: Lefty Mets set at the belt. 2-2 again. Mack with a broken bat bounce through. The shortstop Walls has got it. He's coming home at the throw. And it pops away from Fiducia. Here comes Marcy. Allen rolls to the backstop. And both come in to score. Put the ball in play and see what happens.
5: That is a two-run fielder's choice. And it's 4-1 Marlins in the home seventh.
0: Yeah, two run fielder's choice. Not every day you see that one on 104.3 The Fan, or 104.3 WQAM, I should say. Now, of course, not every day you hear a call like that as well. For the Rays, who, yeah, the Rays aren't fish. They're a different type of water creature. Marlins are fish, if we wanted to compare the mascots from Florida. But they have dropped 10 of their last 13 dating back to May 24th. They're a team that came in to the end of May playing strong baseball, but they have tailed off over the last couple of weeks. Other scores, Blue Jays top the Orioles 6-4. It was the Cardinals 5, Reds 3. Brewers pound the Rockies 12-4. Rangers do the same to the Guardians 10-0. The Diamondbacks over the Nationals 5-1. Coming up next, why it was a winning move to ride with Nelly in L.A. This is SportsCenter All Night on ESPN Radio.
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1: A couple of blowouts in the WNBA on Sunday, starting with the Sparks dominating the Fire.
2: Coming over from France. There's 3 seconds left. Here's late. This

0: second picks. Here's Plum. Numbers for L.A. Hamby, the run out. Lay it up and in. Timeout, Portland.
1: That on NBA TV, and Portland needed a timeout. They did not recover. Sparks 89, Fires 72. Neka Ogumike, seventh career 20-point, 15-rebound game. She was stellar. The Fire have lost a season-high three straight games, and they dropped four of their last five. The other blowout, Toronto Tempo, the other expansion new team this year, took it to the sky.
2: There's that defense coming back. Sykes through the contact and one. It's really nice when Sykes also not in the open court, in the half court, it still gets into the paint for the tough finish.
1: That on TSN, Brittany Sykes scoring that one. She had 25 points, the former Syracuse standout, as the Tempo beat the Sky 85-68. U.S. Women's Open in Los Angeles, Nelly Korda. She took the title Sunday for her second consecutive major victory. She held off Charlie Hull and Gabby Lopez by one shot. It's her first U.S. Open win and the fourth major victory of her career.
3: That 14-year-old girl that stepped on the range at Sabonics in 2013, I mean, her dream has just come true sitting next to this trophy right now. I mean, it's really hard to put into words. You know, this week was definitely a grind. I don't even feel like I had my B game. I was just grinding out there, and that's what I guess major championships are all about, right? It doesn't matter if you have your B or C game, you have to be there mentally, and I have a great support system off the golf course, on the golf course, and I literally would not be standing here without the millions of pep talks I just got on the golf course from Jay.
1: Talk about a flex. I just won the U.S. Women's Open. I didn't even have my B game. Nelly Korda, her 19th career victory on the LPGA Tour. She became just the third player in the past 30 years to win each of the first two majors of a calendar year. Let's go to John Ryder with today's top sound.
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6: Thanks, Chris. We start with Major League Baseball in the Bronx, and the Yankees pile up the runs in the eighth in a win over the Red Sox. Michael Kay with the call on the YES Network.
7: High fly ball, right center field. Rafael LeBat on the track, at the wall. See ya! A three-run home run for Chisholm as the Yankees pouring it on here in the eighth inning.
4: Number four.
6: Blue Jays use a big inning to top the Orioles, and a Toronto youngster continues to put on a power display. 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
8: 1-2. He's hit high, deep to right field, carrying toward the fence, and out of here! The dream start to Brandon Valenzuela's big league career continues. Another home run, his seventh in 43 games. And the Blue Jays lead it 6-4.
4: Number three.
6: Now to college baseball in the Super Regionals. Georgia gets past Mississippi State on this blast in the 10th inning on ESPN TV.
9: Launched to left. Jackson.
10: When you want your stars to show up. And Daniel Jackson, in my opinion, is going to win the Gold Spikes Award. His 31st long ball of the season.
4: Number two.
6: Back to the big leagues, and the Tigers walk off the Mariners on 97-1 The Ticket.
11: 1-0. McGonigal line drive.

0: Chris, our top sound is the College Baseball Super Regionals as North Carolina walks off USC. 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
1: 2-1 the count. Winning run at second, bottom nine. The pitch. Hall swings and drives one. Deep to center field. Takeuchi going back.
2: A Sunday without an NBA Finals game or a Stanley Cup final game, yet still plenty of drama on Top Sound. From Top Sound to maybe the top player of the playoffs, Jalen Brunson scored 30 or more 6 times this postseason, and the Knicks 6-0 when he does. Tied for the 4th most 30-point games in a single postseason in team history. Averaging 25.6 points per game in 83 career playoff games, up from just about 19 points per game during his regular season career. So that average of 6.4 points per game increase, it is the largest amongst players with 50 career playoff games. He took the podium in the day off, and he was asked a question about the vibe in New York City.
3: If people want to know what it looks like in New York right now, normally you guys wouldn't be here on a practice day. Are you looking around at all? Do you get a sense of it at all? Will you try and look, or... Not until it's over.
4: Not until it's over.
3: Is that, are you letting your family come look, your friends, anything like that? Or
4: they can do what they want.
2: Yeah, he's in the zone, not expanding. How about improvements from struggling from the field in game two?
4: Playing better with the lead that we had in the 14-point lead. The way they fought back and took the lead is just a credit to who they are. Us staying composed helped us win that game, but we do need to be able to finish the game better. Just unacceptable with the way we just obviously just let that 14-point lead go the way we did.
2: And here is my favorite response that he had at the podium on Sunday.
5: When a guy like you falls into the second round of the draft, a lot of people miss something about you. When you think back on your draft process, what do you think it was that was just underestimated, not seen in you at that time?
4: Everything.
2: Big Body Brunson will look to pull another Knicks win on ESPN Radio coming up on Monday night. But that wraps up this edition of SportsCenter All Night. As always, we hand out the thank yous to our producer, Steven Risser. Our technical director is Justin Chevalella. My name is Chris Lewis, and coming up next, it is Unsportsmanlike. Can't wait to hear what they have to say to preview Game 3. On ESPN Radio.
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1: Ananobi driving to the corner. Bridges, late block three is good. Here's OG Ananobi driving against Wemby. Flushes against Wemby. Brunson will back off. Now dribbles on the crossover to the right. To the dotted line. Fades. One-legged jumper. Good. Wemby rises. His shot's no good. Rebound Knicks. Game's over. Lucky 13 for the Knicks.
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5: 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They have now a 13-game winning streak, and they come home tonight for game number 3. You'll hear the pregame coverage beginning at 7:30 p.m. Eastern, 8:30 p.m. Eastern tip-off right here on ESPN Radio, as always presented by Gusto, along with Michelle Smallman, Chris Canty, Evan Cohen with you. Good morning, everybody.
6: Good morning, Evan. Good morning, Smalls.
7: Good morning.
6: I feel compelled to make the announcement. Unsportsmanlike had another baby.
7: Unsportsmanlike
6: had another baby.
5: Wow. I was like, what are you talking about?
6: But Unsportsmanlike, as a show, director, Mike Hawk, him and his lovely wife welcomed their second child this weekend.
5: That's true.
6: Beautiful baby girl.
7: That's right.
6: So congratulations to them. That is in the air. It is awesome, Smalls.
7: That is. And when you said that, I had to pause for a second because I didn't know if you had something to announce, but...
6: Smalls, my son turned 5 months yesterday.
7: I'm just saying.
6: How in the world are we going to have another baby?
7: I'm just saying.
5: Well, I don't want to answer that question. I mean, but birds and bees. But
6: I ain't Anthony Edwards, man. What are y'all talking about?
5: Oh, my God.
7: But shout out to Mike and his family. For real, though. It's a very good time to be a New Yorker right now.
6: Yeah, it
7: Everything
6: is.
7: Everything is positive. Positive vibes outside.
6: Everything is in bloom.
7: Everything is in bloom. You're absolutely right about that.
5: I screwed up with Mike. The other day, I sent him a text asking if I could send him a text, and I said, "Hey, are you around?" Because they were in the window, like any minute now.
6: Yeah.
5: He's like, "Yeah, we're fine." He's like, "You don't have to do that." I said, "Okay, I won't." Yesterday, I'm like, "All right, can you put somebody in the system for me?" And he goes, "Yeah, I can." I go, "How's everything?" He goes, 9:50 this morning. We had to be.
7: Oh no.
5: I did exactly what I was nervous about doing, which he told me not to. Matt's in the system for 9:30 a.m. Eastern time. Anyway, I mean, I'm just telling you. Yeah, 9:50 a.m. Eastern, Mike had his wife had the baby yesterday. And now, yes, congratulations to Mike and
6: his wife. Absolutely. Killer Mike.
7: Mike.
6: Get it done.
7: Father of two.
6: Yeah.
7: I love it.
6: They got to go from that double team to that man-to-man.
7: Oh.
6: Good luck with that. That man-to-man defense is tough, Smalls.
7: But you talk about everything being in bloom. Doesn't it feel like New York City is fully in bloom right now?
6: Yeah, it does.
7: I mean, you guys have lived here essentially your entire lives. Have you ever felt an energy like this? Because I've only been in New York for 4 years, and it's really hard for me to fully articulate the energy that's happening in the city right now.
6: This is the closest Knicks fans have been to a championship in my lifetime. To have a commanding 2-0 lead, first two wins on the road in the NBA Finals, coming back to Madison Square Garden, where the entry price to get into MSG is 12 stacks.
7: Oof.
6: I mean, it's palpable. It's in the air. Everybody's excited. Everybody's in a good mood. You never find the entirety of New York feeling the way that they feel right now. All of the local news stations are leading their programs. They're leading their shows with Knicks content. Everybody is waiting for this. People have been waiting generations for this opportunity. And I can't wait to see what the scene is like in Madison Square Garden tonight. It's going to be incredible.
5: For me, I would say 99 was the last time like this. Because I was at all the games. I got very lucky. I was interning for Madison Square Garden. So I got my pass would get me in. The difference is this was you better get here. So there was pressure on them, and have they lived up to it.
6: Yeah, but even in that finals, though, they weren't this competitive. Like that.
5: No. What I'm saying is it's totally different in that they were an 8 seed. They came out of nowhere to get here. Different feeling to get there in 99 versus now. They both were unbelievable. And the way in which I just don't understand how anyone, unless you hate New York, which, okay, fine. You don't like New York, whatever the reason is. I don't know how anyone could actually look at this team and not like these guys. I just don't understand it. I don't understand how you could not like this group of people that play basketball for the New York Knicks. I'm not a Knicks fan by any stretch of imagination. I'm from New York. I've lived here the majority of my life, et cetera, et cetera. But this group is so likable. And I just am of the belief, and we'll get to the 1B part in a second here, I'm of the belief the Mike Brown influence is so strong, the Jalen Brunson influence is so strong, and I think the life experience and basketball experience that both of them had has been so positive on this group. It feels Duncan and Curry-esque, and there's a direct line. Mike Brown was around those guys, right? The Knicks mentality feels like, cool, you guys were in the finals. We haven't done anything yet. And we sit back and we're like, you've won 13 games in a row to get here. You've been dominant. You win every which way. You
7: including
5: win
7: blowouts. Including sweeps along the way.
5: Sweeps, blowouts, close games. You lose a lead. You come back from losing a lead. They can win anyway, anyhow. But they just have this calm about them, this straight line, this Steve Kerr, Tim Duncan, Steph Curry, that Mike Brown has been around. And Mike Brown has been so phenomenal on so many levels. Carl Anthony, I mean, I don't know. You can't praise this group enough in how they've been getting to this point. The flip side is Wemby has struggled a little bit in terms of the way in which he's gone about this, right? Mm. That late turnover on Friday night when they have a chance to potentially win the game, and he's passed it to Steph Castle, wasn't even looking at him, and Wemby
6: just... He held it too long? Took one too many dribbles?
5: Well, you tell me, okay? I don't know what goes into the in-the-moment game planning, the circumstance, the scenarios in practice, et cetera. Like, what goes into moments?
6: Well, first
5: like that?
6: Of all, I don't understand what Mitch Johnson is doing keeping a timeout in the hopper in that situation. You got a tie game at 104. You got a really young team. I understand wanting to push it and potentially get a look against a defense that's not set, but you got a really young team. And most of your core guys, this is their first foray into the postseason, let alone being down 0-1, game two in the finals, in a must-win scenario. And you end up keeping that timeout in your back pocket. It ends up resulting in a turnover between your last two lottery picks or two of your last three lottery picks. And then Jalen Brunson gets to the line. He makes one free throw. You still got a chance. Then you take the timeout, being down 105-104. It made no sense to me. Call the timeout, even if you're going up against set defense. The worst thing that can happen to you in that scenario, you missed the shot and you go into overtime. But no, you didn't. It ends up being a result. Victor pushing the ball up the court, passes it to Steph Castle. He thought Victor was going to take it up the court himself because of the time being less than 10 seconds. And then you give the Knicks an opportunity for go-ahead points with the clock stop on the free throw line. It made no sense to me why Mitch Johnson didn't take a timeout off of the Jalen Brunson miss when Wemby got the rebound. That's on the head coach.
5: Well, where do you want to begin with that? I mean, you just gave a great synopsis of it. I could also tell you that it is infuriating to me to watch Wemby shoot these mid-range jumpers after mid-range jumpers. A game tied at 104, 39.3 to go. Spurs go for the quick two for the 2-for-1. Shoots a mid-range. Then after the scenario you just brought up, they get the ball back. And again, a mid-range jumper. If you're going to design plays for Victor Wembanyama, I don't care that Mitchell Robinson is a great defender at 7'1" guarding him. He's every play designed for Victor Wembanyama should be an attempt at a dunk.
7: Yeah.
5: What are you doing with these mid-range jumpers?
7: 0-for-3 for jumpers in the clutch.
5: Don't take them!
6: Well, he had it going in the second half. Now, he was knocking down that
5: He's shooting 25% from mid-range and over 60% from the paint in this series.
6: Okay, forget the series, yes.

0: versus taking that shot when you're tied. That's the part that I can't get past. If you take the timeout, then all of a sudden the pressure on that shot isn't as great because the stakes, if you miss, aren't as significant, right? You're talking about missing that shot, playing for overtime. You've had success in the championship rounds once you got to overtime. You've done that before against OKC, the reigning defending champs. But to put that on him, you make it, you win, you lose it, you're going down 0-2 and on the road at MSG. Oof. I think that's too much of an ask. Now, if he is what we think he is, I mean, at some point you got to make those shots. But I just thought that Mitch Johnson could have made it a lot easier on his superstar on Friday night, and he elected not to.
1: So Victor Wembanyama postgame, though, did discuss the turnover, the bad one, where he's throwing the ball, and a lot of people blame Steph Castle. You got to turn around, you're a lead guard or combo guard, whatever it is, turn around, look for the ball, et cetera, et cetera. Here is what Wemby had to say as a result of that turnover in a tie game with 9-plus seconds to go in the game.
2: That's the most frustrating thing, you know. To throw it away after putting in all this work. And one thing I think, I mean, urgency at this point is like, body reacts quicker than mine. I threw that one away. I messed up. We didn't play great as a team. We needed to win that game. This game was ours. But at this point, it's done. It's, yes, am I going to regret it? Yes, of course. Am I going to use that to fuel me and to fuel us next game? Absolutely.
1: You know, it's crazy. It's like some of these moments, and I'm sure you went through them and you weren't thinking about them at the time when you were doing it, but now you think about them, are rest of your life moments. That's a rest of your life moment. If they lose this series, San Antonio, he will remember that the rest of his life. Landry Shamet hitting big shots for the Knicks is a rest of your life moment because now you have to, no matter where you live, you have to get a place in the city because you're going to have so many appearances the rest of your life. No, I'm serious. Like, I don't know where David Tyree is these days, but I'm sure he's out and about around New York City somewhere where he can have access to making appearances. And like, this is a rest of your life moment for Victor Wembanyama if they don't win this series.
0: You think so?
1: Yes. Because no matter how many titles he wins, in his mind, there's one more he left on the table, and that's going to be the play.
0: Yeah, but does Shaq feel that way? I mean, they got swept in 95 in the finals. Does LeBron feel that way? He got swept in 2007. Like, I don't know.
1: It's different. There's a moment, though.
3: I don't know, because, CeCe, as a champion at the highest level, any time that I've ever interviewed people like you of your caliber in sport, they carry the losses with them and remember them in more vivid detail than they do the wins. And for Wemby, who is somebody that does use fuel to or moments like this to fuel him moving forward, this is going to play on repeat in his mind forever. Even if they win, which seems unlikely now, but this is something that you said, Ev, that I just, based on what we know about him and how he's mentally made up, that is going to be there forever.
0: No, it might be in his mind forever. You might be right about that one, Ev. I don't know that it will live in our minds forever.
1: No.
0: If he's able to turn the page and he grows into what we all suspect he's going to be.
3: Fair.
0: Yeah. Now, as the boys on the Hoop Collective said, as Bam McMahon said, let's put the anointing oil away. One of the famous Bill Parcells-isms. Maybe he's not the face of the league quite yet. We'll have to see how the rest of these NBA finals turns out. But I still think that regardless of what happens the rest of this series, Wemby is still the player that we look at as the most dominant force in basketball, much in the same way that Shaquille O'Neal was the most dominant force in basketball in the mid to late 90s. The championships, the winning, just didn't start until we got into the 2000s or the next decade. So maybe this is the learning curve that we've all been waiting for with this San Antonio Spurs team and with Victor Wembanyama specifically.
1: The flip side is the team that's up 2-0, the team that's won 13 games in a row, the team that has a number one overall pick in the draft who's playing like it, and his coach to match. We will get to that coming up after Small Says This from The Wellness Company.
3: That's right. 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
7: Sports.
6: Some.
7: Parenting?
6: I feel like that comes up a lot. 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
7: We're here.
6: Here we are.
1: And Ian.
8: We landed and my husband took a call. 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
1: There's no panic with this team.
2: 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He'll pull in transition for three. Oh, man, for Jalen Brunson.
1: Doesn't matter if they have a deficit.
2: Karl-Anthony Towns wide open three. Down it goes for Towns.
1: It doesn't matter that there's an alien on the other end of the floor.
2: Here's OG Anunoby driving against Wemby. Flushes against Wemby. Victor tried to block it and couldn't.
1: They believe in themselves.
2: Game's over. 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
3: 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Three tip live from Madison Square Garden tonight. And if the series were to end today, which breaking news, it won't. The MVP of the series is clearly Karl Anthony Towns. He has been unreal in this series, averaging 19.5 points per game, 12.5 rebounds per game, 4 assists per game, and a block per game. I mean, he has been so good on offense, but even better on defense. And that's the unexpected part of this. And his head coach is Mike Brown. And there have been a lot of stories this year through the 82 games about their relationship. Is it working? Could the Knicks actually trade Karl Anthony Towns? Remember last summer? Oh, Giannis rumors, which Shams reported, and it's been confirmed. Well, the Bucks and Knicks haven't confirmed it, but we know it's true.
4: Yeah.
3: Hey, there was a window. They were talking.
1: Some flirtation.
3: Some what?
1: Flirtation.
3: Okay, I didn't know what you said.
1: You're on your game today. Some cat defense. He is ready.
4: You're going to have to be slick with this one,
1: Smalls. It's a tough one, too.
4: Yeah.
3: So we know, just do the math, in order for them to have received Giannis, you would have had to have given up Karl Anthony Towns. So all that was there. And now we have this. And we have Mike Brown, head coach of the Knicks, saying this about his evolution of the relationship with Kat.
5: Basketball games, I think, as you've seen him play probably this season, what has your journey with him been like from the start of the season to now, embracing his role, embracing the small details to maybe a full maturation at this point?
4: It's supposed to be like it is, you know, like it was. He's a great player. I come in with a plan. Maybe the plan doesn't work. Who adjusts, him or me? Me. I adjust. The adjustment's not enough. You know, every once in a while, we're not on the same page. We talk about it. I adjust again. A little bit better. He's feeling good. We talk about it. You know, maybe we take a couple of steps backwards because what I did, he doesn't like, which is fine. It's my job as a coach to fit whatever scheme work we have on both sides of the floor to all of our players. And if you're a great player, I got to make a little bit more adjustments, or I got to give a little bit more than you do. And we finally got to a point where he was comfortable, I was comfortable, Jalen was comfortable, OG was comfortable, Mikal was comfortable. And to me, that's what the regular season's about. The regular season is about finding your way so you can get prepared for this time of the year. And there's going to be a lot of ups and downs. And I hope there's adversity. I hope, like hell, there's adversity. Because we have to see if we're strong enough when it comes to being connected to see if we can get through it during the regular season. So when we get here, anything we run into, we've already conquered during the regular season. We'll know how to handle it.
3: There are countless Fortune 500 CEOs that are listening and watching to our show right now. They're going to take that video and show it in management and leadership.
1: And they should.
3: Meetings. That guy is so damn good at what he has done here. And Karl Anthony Towns has now become what is my personal favorite thing in the NBA. When the high-level lottery pick, first-round pick, realizes what their superpower is, which is not just scoring points. Aaron Gordon, top five pick in the draft, wins a championship with the Nuggets, right? Jrue Holiday and Derek White, first round picks, went Jrue times two, Derek White with the Celtics. Andrew Wiggins, number one pick in the draft, what he did with the Warriors years ago. Oh, my job is to help that guy. Karl Anthony Towns' job
0: is to make Jalen Brunson's life better.
6: Who are those other guys that you threw in that comparison? Aaron Wiggins, Aaron Gordon, who else?
0: Derek White, Drew Holiday.
6: Derek White, okay. That dude, Cat, is better than all of them dudes. Mm. He's better than all of them. Like, I was sitting there racking my brain over the weekend. If the Knicks finish the drill and Karl Anthony Towns wins finals MVP, who's the career comp for him? Because if they win this championship, Cat goes from the number one pick that Minnesota gave up on to the guy that, quote unquote, I can't believe they traded him.
1: Totally.
6: And so I'm just trying to figure out, throughout the annals of NBA history, who is the guy from a career arc standpoint that most closely resembles the run that Karl Anthony Towns is on right now?
0: Does it have to be number one overall pick, or are you just saying high-level pick?
6: High-level pick. We can just top 10 pick.
0: Okay.
6: I mean, it's going to take some time because yeah. I could – listen, the weekend is coming on. I still haven't found a guy. Mm-hmm. So, like, this is not an exercise that's going to happen in the next 2 minutes. I'm just simply pointing out how rare it is to see a player go from what we saw in Minnesota to being the co-star on one of the most improbable postseason runs in NBA history.
0: It's literally Wiggins. That's the only one. They don't play similarly, but Wiggins
6: but,
0: was...
6: But the impact that Wiggins had is not the same impact that Karl Anthony Towns is having.
0: On it's that
6: not.
0: Team?
6: No, it's not. It's not. You're out of your mind.
0: He was awesome on that team.
6: No, I'm not saying he wasn't great, but he's not this. Karl Anthony Towns is the best player on the floor. He led the Knicks in scoring and, oh, by the way, has locked down Wemby. This series, two games, he's held Victor Wembanyama to 7 of 20 from the field.
1: And who else has done that in
6: 35% from the field with 5 turnovers. That's with Cat as the primary defender. I ain't even gotten to the playmaking, the scoring that he's been able to do, the rebounding that he's been able to do. He's been awesome on the biggest stage that the game has to offer. You know what? I'm going to be honest with you. When Leon Rose traded for Karl Anthony Towns, I don't even know that he knew that Towns had this gear in it. Clearly, everybody in the Knicks brass didn't believe that he was capable of doing this, because if they did, you wouldn't have heard some of the rumors that you heard throughout the course of the last two seasons.
0: Right.
6: The fact that this guy is playing out over his skis the way that he is living up to being the number one overall pick in a draft once upon a time.
0: But for not and the for same it to happen, reason.
6: I hear you.
0: You know what I mean?
6: But for it to happen this late in his career, when he's 30 years old, it's unexpected. So, yeah, I just think that you're going to have a hard time finding a comparison in terms of career arc to Karl Anthony Towns if, in fact, the Knicks win and he gets finals MVP.
1: But then let's bring it back around. Did he need Mike Brown to unlock this version of him?
0: Definitely.
1: I mean, the fact that you had Mike Brown talking about this is what the regular season is for us to try these things out so that I can see what do you do best, how do I extract that out of you and make sure everyone else is flowing in the same way. He's been amazing. What was the big criticism about Tom Thibodeau and the Knicks at this point last year? They were tired. Too many minutes played. He listened to them. He's utilized the bench more throughout the regular season so that when this moment arrives, these guys aren't tired, your star players aren't tired, and the bench is sharper. And they have come up in a big way in these playoffs. Mike Brown, from a tactical standpoint, from a connectivity standpoint, from a culture standpoint, has done a remarkable job with these Knicks.
0: He's a championship coach.
1: He's been awesome.
0: He's won championships as an assistant coach multiple times. And now he's proving he is a championship coach. He got the best out of that guy. And when I say not the same reason that he was the number one pick, what I mean is he was the number one pick because you thought he was going to score 30 a game. Who cares? He's at his lowest point total since his rookie season, and he's at his best. He's number one pick because he can play defense now, and he scores, and he does everything. He's been awesome. And yes, of course Mike Brown deserves credit, and people need to continuously give Mike Brown credit because of what he's done with this team and how he's played into their strengths. He has been awesome. Well, tonight is going to be some night at the Garden. We'll discuss next. We're on Sportsmanlike, presented by Progressive Insurance. Heroes rise when
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0: ESPN 2. 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Game 3 NBA Finals tonight. Game 4, Vegas Golden Knights. Hurricanes tomorrow night. With Vegas up 2-1 in that series. You saw it over the weekend on ABC. The double overtime 5-4 victory in game number 3. Game 4 on Tuesday. But tonight is certainly a hot ticket at Madison Square Garden. Knicks in the finals for the first time since 1999. Yeah. President of the United States is planning on being there tonight, as invited by the majority governor of the Knicks, James Dolan. And Josh Hart, Knicks forward, had this to say about the ticket prices, how expensive it's going to be, and of course, all of the excitement around game number 3 at Madison Square Garden.
1: The environment, the atmosphere is going to be electric, obviously, and we're happy that we're at home and, you know, we have them at our back. I kind of wish the ticket prices weren't as crazy as they are. I feel like a lot of people who are been waiting for this moment for a very long time, you know, unfortunately aren't able to get into the building with, the cheapest ticket, $7,000-$8,000. So it's just, that's ridiculous. This should still be rocking, but obviously we wish those were a little cheaper.
0: Josh Hart speaks as he plays. Blue collar, hard nose, like on a 10-day contract. Mm-hmm. Like his life is on a 10-day contract. Like I need to play, like I am not going to be here. And thus he wants the hardworking blue collar. I'm not calling the people that are going tonight not hardworking, but I'm saying what he's talking about is the people that have been there through the stinky version of the Knicks he wished could get in the building. That's the nature of the beast in sports, unfortunately, at this point. But it is going to be a scene tonight at Madison Square Garden. I guess it's going to be treated like you're going through TSA security at an airport, because obviously if the president of the United States is going to be there, regardless of who the president is, there's going to be extra security. How will this impact the crowd, you think, tonight?
2: Well, I mean, it's going to be an electric atmosphere. I don't know that it would be as raucous as it normally would be, because I don't know how many of the blue-collar folks are going to be in the building.
3: Right.
2: And those are the people that actually make the Garden what it is. Mm-hmm. Like everybody focuses on Celebrity Row, and we know Spike Lee will be in the building. We know Ben Stiller will be in the building, Timothy Chalamet. And you guys, if you're listening, all of y'all are welcome to come on the show at any point.
3: Yeah, love you guys.
2: Yeah, we would love to have y'all on there. But I don't know if, like, the Seventh Avenue crew will be in the building tonight because of how expensive the tickets are. And that's the real shame of it all, right? Because that's what makes the scene, being able to have the crowd that's outside, being able to have that go inside into the building. I get that Madison Square Garden is the mecca of basketball. It's the world's most famous arena, but it's the people that make it special.
3: Absolutely.
2: And it just feels like some of those people, based on the circumstances, won't be able to be there tonight, whether it's them being priced out or whether it's because POTUS is going to be in the building.
3: So I just, for reference, looked it up. Most expensive ticket I could find, second row, $160,000 for two.
0: And you're buying them or no?
3: Yeah. You can buy two tickets together.
2: She's not buying them.
3: No, Cece's got us. What are you talking about?
2: She said yes.
3: I was like, what? Cheapest for two, $5,600. And that is in section 226. So to echo your sentiments, the average person is not able to have that type of money to go to the game. And I think what is adding to disappointment for a lot of fans is that because they don't have the money, or they aren't willing to spend the money to get into the Garden tonight, the watch party that's been outside Madison Square Garden for the first two games, which has been such an unbelievable scene, is being taken away tonight because of security measures, because POTUS will be there. And living here in New York and talking to so many people, a lot of people are very disappointed that they won't be able to at least be as close to the building as possible and be around what has developed into a really exciting and vibrant community outside the Garden to watch these games. And I completely understand from a security standpoint why that wouldn't be a good idea given what's going to happen in the Garden tonight, but I know a lot of people are really disappointed because that has been part of what is driving this electric environment during these games, is those watch parties outside the Garden.
0: So from an X's and O's perspective, like if you think about going to an airport, I'm not taking a shot, it's going to be a slower security process because you have to be really safe, obviously.
2: Yeah.
0: from an X's and O's perspective, is it kind of on the Spurs you better get going early? Because all the fans may not be in the building.
2: Oh, no, they'll be in the building.
0: Do you think everybody's going to get their hours?
2: What they paying for them tickets? Yeah. Well, they're encouraging the fans to come in there, what, a half an hour earlier?
3: Oh, hours.
0: They're normal.
2: So yeah, they're normal. Yeah. So they're instead of opening the gates 90 minutes before tip-off, they're opening them 2 hours before tip-off. So
0: that's where the 8:30 Eastern start actually helps in this case.
2: Yeah, it absolutely does.
0: If you're a 9-to-5 or you go to work and you go right there.
2: I think the fans will be in their seats and they'll be juiced up and they'll be ready to go. Now, if you're the Spurs, you're right. I think they have to jump on the Knicks early.
0: I would just say more because the people wouldn't be there, but obviously you're right.
3: They need to anyway.
2: Well, it's interesting because I heard Wendy talking about this over the weekend and he said that there is this feeling of impending doom for the Knicks fans, right? You're up 2-0 in the finals. You took 2 games on the road. And yet you still somehow don't believe that your team is actually going to be able to get out there and get it done, right? It's like if the New York Jets were in the Super Bowl. It's like, oh, we made it this far, but like the team is going to break my heart eventually. Nuno can speak better to this than I could, but I think that a lot of Knicks fans won't have that sigh of relief and they won't let the success of this team fully wash over them until they actually hold up the Larry O'Brien trophy. Yeah. Nuno?
4: Oh, yeah. Like, I was talking to Evan about this, and I think this team, and this is why I love this team, they're psychotic in the actually really good way, right? Like, you listen to whether Jalen Brunson, doesn't seem like he's having any fun whatsoever throughout this whole, this whole run, right? Like, Mikal Bridges, like, they don't make eye contact with anyone they're talking to. Like, their sole focus is, it's 0-0, win the next game, we don't care. Like, and that's
0: sounds
4: kind
0: like
4: of
0: the Patriot way. Well, oh, wow, look at you, all of a sudden coming around to it.
4: But that's kind of like, and that's where I'm at. Like, yeah, they're up 2-0 or 2, you know, like, I heard Wendy say something about, like, they don't that the Knicks don't have the momentum in the series, which kind of threw me off of figuring out, like, you're up 2-0, you don't have the
2: momentum. Who the hell has it? Like, if it ain't the Knicks, then who has it?
5: Add Wendy to the Bontemps list.
4: I'm just saying, I heard that on Friday night after the game, and it just kind of threw me off. But, like,
0: what do you mean the Knicks don't have the momentum?
2: He said, I don't understand that at all.
4: Yes, he literally said the Knicks don't have the momentum. And, like, on their post-game Hoop Collective.
5: We're going to need a check on that. We're going to need a check.
4: I will grab that and we'll play it.
2: That don't make a whole lot of sense to me.
4: You know, but, like, no, it is, like, I just, let's get to the point where you're up in a, you know, big in a closeout game where then you can celebrate. That's kind of where my mentality is.
0: Well, that is the right mentality for this team because they've worked so hard to be this that you can't celebrate up 2-0. Maybe what Brian meant was that basically the Knicks have everything to lose now and the Spurs now have nothing to lose. Now you revert back to
2: you're fluid in Hoop Collective.
0: Yeah, because now you revert back to where were you supposed to be this year? Right? The Knicks were supposed to be here this year. The Spurs were not. So if you look at it, if the Spurs have their 07 LeBron Cavs losing to the Spurs, ironically, moment of getting swept, there can be an assumption we'll be okay. We'll get back there. We've got this 22-year-old that is, you know, an alien who's voluntarily making himself 6'5", but whatever, not for now. And then the Knicks, not that they couldn't go back, but when you're up 2-0,
2: they're not going to have a run like this.
0: You can't.
2: You're not going to win 13 straight playoff games. No, they're not going to be able to repeat this.
0: And if you go back
2: this
0: next year,
2: this is special,
0: right? And if you go back next year, the city and the fans will not be as crazy because they've seen it. Oh, I don't know, a year ago, right? My son is 12, my daughter is 10. They've never seen the Knicks good like this.
2: It's fair,
0: right? I mean, so there's an element of there's a newness. If you do it again next year, it's not as new. Now it's expected. Now there's pressure. Now it's probably
2: they
0: more miserable.
2: Pressure this year, though.
0: Yes, but it's
2: new
0: different.
2: Head coach, so it makes it feel different. But they had pressure coming into this year.
0: Yeah, I just don't think that the Spurs have momentum. I think the Spurs have less to lose now than the Knicks do. And if you want to define that as momentum,
2: how do you have less to lose? You have a championship to lose. I never subscribed to that.
0: Well, but one
2: you
0: team's
2: have a
0: up 2-0.
2: I understand that, but you got it's the first of four, not the first of two.
0: Well,
2: so I mean, yeah, like I listen, I'm with you. I think this series is over. Like I saw that movie.
0: Oh, I never said that.
2: Oh, I think this series is over. I saw that movie Obsession this weekend. Oh. Shout out to Rob Lorenzo, our social and digital director, who recommended it. That was the movie that Wemby treated his team to. I mean, unless Wemby has one of those wishing sticks that was in the movie, this series is over. It's a wrap. Like, they don't have an answer for Karl-Anthony Towns. They do not have an answer for him.
0: They're choosing not to. I don't know.
2: Well, you can say they're choosing not to. They haven't shown that they have an answer to him. They've tried to defend him every which way. They've tried Wimby. They've tried Keldon Johnson. They've tried other. It hasn't worked. They have no answer for Karl-Anthony Towns. And as a result, the Knicks are going to finish this series and in short order. I had Knicks in five coming into this series. I'm going to have to amend it. I'm going to have to amend it. It's Knicks in four. This series ain't going back to San Antonio.
3: Wow.
2: This is a wrap. It's over. I know Nuno feels away. He was mad at me in the group chat on Friday night because he felt like I touched the money.
3: Yeah.
2: I told Nuno I can't touch the money because I'm not a Knicks fan. But I got eyes. I can see. And the Knicks are a better team than the San Antonio Spurs, and they're executing like it in every phase of basketball.
0: Not going back to San Antonio.
2: No.
0: Wow.
2: No.
0: Are the Bears going back to Chicago? We'll get to that next. We're on Sportsmanlike, presented by Progressive Insurance.
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1: We are Unsportsmanlike here on ESPN Radio. 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On Friday, the Chicago Bears announced it's basically all but done, that they are going to move to Indiana from Chicago. Move to Indiana, which, I mean, it's not that far from downtown Chicago.
2: No, it's far. It's far.
1: For some people.
2: It's not close.
1: And the governor, Mike Braun, of Indiana, was on Best Week Ever over the weekend. That is 7A to 10A Eastern with Courtney Cronin and Peter Burns. And the governor had this to say on what made him confident that he wasn't just being used as a bargaining tool.
3: 6 months ago, they call us, and they had looked at maybe coming to Indiana, but it never materialized. And Hoosiers always thought it was just a bargaining ploy. Well, I made it clear when we did get the overture and the McCaskey crew came down to Indianapolis and Kevin Warren just laid it out. This is going to be an honest conversation. I've done a lot of real estate before I became a senator and a governor, and I want to make sure you're serious. Well, I knew they had to be serious because we were down to 6 months. And then from that point until today, it's been moving at the speed of business, and we've been in touch with them twice a week since the legislation passed in February, and we were in touch a lot between that pre-Christmas first meeting to where we got the bill and their public statement of sincerity across the same day. And I asked for that to make sure that that statement came out from them first. We'd get the legislation going. And that to me was another kind of confirmation that this wasn't there just using us to try to extract a deal out of either Chicago or their state government.
1: So, for real, is it happening?
2: Man, if it is, it's taking the Madden curse to another level.
1: Usually
2: it's just the player getting hurt or the team playing bad. But the team actually leaving the state?
4: You're moving to Indiana.
2: Man, right? They got to change the backdrop of the Madden cover. You can't use the Chicago skyline no more, homie.
4: You hate to see it. You hate to see it, don't you? No, but it does seem like Chicago proper doesn't look like a viable option anymore for the Bears. Whether it's Arlington Heights or now Hammond, Indiana, these other sites outside of the city proper seem to be picking up more steam. And kudos to Hammond, Indiana, because they've gone all in on this. And why wouldn't you? Because you're about to experience a huge economic boom to your region if you're able to get the stadium there and have an infusion of people coming in to watch the Bears. But I hate the business of sports. As someone who lost a franchise altogether in St. Louis with the Rams going back to LA, this is a problem. And I know the Bears are still going to be in the Chicago region. But is this a good thing for fans? Is this a good thing for the brand of the Bears? And I know people always want to point to the Jets and the Giants being over in New Jersey. How many people say that that's a great experience for fans in New York City to go out to MetLife?
1: Terrible.
2: Nobody says that.
4: How many people say that that reflects what people feel about the culture and the vibe of New York City? It's not there. It's non-existent. And go ahead.
1: Just a question on this. Off of what you just said, can they put another team in Chicago now?
4: Because there's no team in Illinois?
1: Like, technically, can you put another team? Like, if the NFL was to expand, or
4: they
1: you would
4: can
1: have
4: do
1: a team,
4: whatever they want, yes.
1: If you're going to have a team move, could you have a team actually move to Chicago? I don't want to name names. I don't want to get a fan base upset.
4: Well, right? If you had, even, let's say, hypothetically, expansion or
1: right.
4: something. Like, hey,
1: could
4: we don't have a team in the
1: that?
4: State of Illinois.
1: Like, could we
2: well,
1: put
2: I mean,
1: a team
2: the third
1: in the
2: largest city in the country. New York has got two teams. L.A. has got two teams.
1: No, but that's what Michelle's saying, is that we, by Hammond into Indiana circumstances, we don't in the city have teams. It's technically in another state.
2: Yeah, I mean, okay.
1: That's what I'm asking. Can they put a team in Chicago? Like if all of a sudden new governorship, or whatever, new political figures come in and say, we have a different way of fundraising, raising money. We're going to look at this differently. We'd like an NFL team here, downtown Chicago. Can they do that? Is that legal in terms of NFL?
4: I don't know.
2: Well, I don't know if the owners would vote for that, though. That would
4: Why not?
2: Be
4: They'd get more
2: that
4: money.
2: I would be encroaching on the Bears market.
1: But they left.
4: And they'd be getting more money.
2: They still have a huge fan base in that region. So I don't know that the owners would be on board with that.
4: But then don't you think that the Bears are important to the NFL.
2: Yes.
4: It is a brand that is important to the
2: franchise.
4: It's important to this league. It's important to sports as a whole. And yet they aren't coming together in the spirit of collaboration to get this done, to keep the team in the city. So I think down the road, if Illinois has different politicians in charge, et cetera, let's just hypothetically say expansion, they're like, let's go back to the table in Chicago. We should have a stadium in the city proper. We have the land. Let's get it done.
1: Yeah, you're right.
4: I could see it happening. But it's just a real bummer for a fan base that has been so dedicated to this franchise to think that part of their identity, which is the monsters of the Midway, we're right there on the water. We are the Chicago Bears. They take so much pride in the Chicago Bears. And to dilute that in any way, because of money, because of the business of sports, is awful for those fans,
2: yeah,
4: and I feel for them.
2: It bothers me because it feels like it's a greed play.
4: Totally.
2: The NFL, the viability, the revenue that the league is generating is off the charts right now, right? Like none of the other major sports leagues can even compete. Everybody's just trying to get to second place. And so for the Chicago Bears to move that franchise out of the city limits, out of the state, it's not prioritizing creating the best experience for your fans because Hammond, Indiana is not close. My wife's family lives on the south side of Chicago and Hammond is 30 minutes from them. So it's just disgusting that greed would take the team out of the state.
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14: Indiana was right to swoop in when they did, which was December of 2025. There was a letter put out by the Bears team president and CEO Kevin Warren that the team would expand its search after it had said it was focusing on Arlington Heights, where it owns the property, to include the Northwest region of Indiana, which is technically still Chicagoland. So I think Indiana capitalized on a moment, but in my opinion, And what I'm being told from my reporting, sources I've spoken with, this is nowhere as close to a done deal as the governor seems to be, of governor of Indiana, Mike Braun, who we just talked to, seems to be positioning it as. The way it was described to me is that right now, Indiana is in the lead to go get the Bears, but the Bears are still leaving the door open for Illinois to make something shake. They are, quote, still in the race.
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0: In the NBA, it is Game 3 as the Spurs head up to New York to play in the Garden. Tip set for 7:30 on ABC. The Knicks have won each of their last 13. That's the second longest win streak in a playoff run in NBA history. Only the 2017 Warriors had a longer streak. They won 15 straight. The Spurs get back to the Garden for the first time in the playoffs since June the 25th in 1999. That's where they danced at midcourt, winning Game 5 and the NBA title by a single point, 78-77. I'm Rob Thompson for 94.1 San Antonio Sports Star.
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0: Happy Monday! It's the Morning Huddle 94.1 San Antonio Sports Star. I'm your old pal AJ. And here with me in studio today.
1: Here I am.
0: It is Mr. Rob Thompson. Smoke up on me this morning. Good morning, Robert.
1: Good morning. It kind of jumped into the show. I was deep prep and didn't realize it. It's showtime.
0: I got to work late today because I woke up late.
1: I did too.
0: I snoozed my alarm, which I pretty much never do.
1: I don't know what it is. I think it's the official beginning of summer. I really felt like this weekend, not last weekend, this weekend, it's summer.
0: Well, I felt like I got drugged.
1: Well, that's the summer vibe.
0: And I was like, what did I eat last night? Trying to figure out what it could have been. I ate a bunch of sushi last night. So now I've determined that I've got mercury poisoning.
1: That's probably more likely.
0: Yes, that's what I believe.
1: I don't often say.
0: Is you've got mercury poisoning?
1: No, I ate a bunch of sushi last night.
0: Oh, my God. I about popped last night, sushi. And I don't eat the... I mean, I do. I'll eat a sushi roll, like, with the rice. But I like just sashimi. I like just a piece of fish.
1: I don't mind that. I have to have seaweed. But it's just,
0: I don't need that either.
1: I like it, but it's just not something I eat a whole lot of.
0: Oh, my gosh. I will eat a pound.
1: I have to cut it off. I can't have that much fish.
0: Well, because you get mercury poisoning.
1: That might be it. I can have that many oysters. Okay. I just never have eaten my fill of sushi.
0: Oh, I do all the time.
1: Well, I'm glad you did. So you were actually down by the WADA. Was it fresh sushi or did you have that?
0: Oh, no, I didn't. I ate that here. I was already here last night. Yeah.
1: Thought you were eating a little bit of redfish sushi right there on the bay.
0: No.
1: Redfish sushi on Baffin Bay. That sounds like an album.
0: No, we had Lavaca barbecue, though.
1: Oh, went down to one of the top 50.
0: Man, they are good. I know it's a little ways out of the way, but if you haven't been there,
1: it's funny well worth the trip. How quality barbecue is going south, baby.
0: Yeah, I mean, figuring it out.
1: Used to, we were the southern edge of any kind of decent barbecue, and you went further. I mean, you weren't going to find it anymore from here. I mean, you had to come here. There wasn't, but now they got places close to them.
0: Well, I mean, used to, if you wanted real good barbecue,
1: you had to go east.
0: You couldn't get out of Austin.
1: Yeah.
0: And
1: well, you always had it. San Antonio had to go east. We had to go to, the obvious ones there in Luling.
0: Yeah.
1: I mean, but the, we had to
0: Luling, Lockhart, that area.
1: Those are that little stretch of the world. But we never had anything much local, and now that's grown. And obviously, Austin's always been loaded. But to say that you can go to Lavaca, where's the one that we stopped at there in,
0: What is the name of that little town?
1: Sinton,
0: yeah, I think it is.
1: It was a little, a brilliant place. And the place down in Brownsville that just rocked. So, yeah, there's good spots down here.
0: Yep, some good grubbing. Good time down at the beach. Got a little outside time. And I say outside time. Like, you were like, did you go walk on the sand? Because my knee is balky this week. Rob said, did you walk in the sand? No, I didn't leave the house. I was either on the porch soaking up the outside or inside watching hockey on the television.
1: Yeah, at least there was some joy in Mudville for you. You got a little respite on Saturday night.
0: Yeah, because
1: the rest of us have been suffering.
0: Well, Friday night we all gathered round and watched the game.
1: Yeah.
0: And it was there was no joy. It was a kick in the balls, and it was even worse than game one.
1: I'd rather lose by .03. I'd rather lose by 20. Because some of those you just get beat. They lost that game.
0: Yeah.
1: You lost it. You had it in your hands twice, quite frankly. But the second time, it was there to be taken, and you didn't do it.
0: I I'm talking the craziest part. They fought all the way back. Only to just crap their pants, basically. It was one of the most frustrating losses of the season. In a season where usually when they did lose, it was in frustrating fashion because they've blown plenty of fourth quarter leads. But to come all the way back in the fourth quarter and then to...
1: Again, I don't know what's a worse way to lose. I really don't. Because... You gave it to him. There was nothing other than you opened the door, you stepped aside and said, okay, it's your turn, go win the game. And it was obviously, I mean, the Wimby bad pass is just part of a 30-second just collapse. So what are you going to do? You take the good. That last the 6 minutes prior to that were spectacular. And see if you can take that with you. Maybe that's enough to prove to you that, dude, you can beat these guys.
0: Yeah.
1: And you just gave it to them. Inexplicably, for whatever reason. And I'm not mad at the Wimby shot. I'm not. You'll miss shots. That's okay. You'll miss shots. That you know, there comes time when you need to make more of them than the other team. But when you miss a shot like that, dude, sometimes it just doesn't go. It was the 30 seconds prior to that where you just, what happened?
0: I mean, a critical turnover, and then could you have asked much of a better shot? Wimby got. I mean, obviously, you'd like to be a little closer to the rim, but
1: I'm not mad at the shot. It was a nice play. You had your 7'5" dude open to the glass. You just missed the shot. I mean, that alone is not a crime. That alone is part of being a champion. You got to take the shot to make the shot, and the great ones only make about 30% of those. So that's a forgivable, oh my God, that hurt kind of a thing. Certainly, I'm not happy that you missed, but I'm not blaming you. It was. The unfortunate brain dead move by Wimby, where he can't still figure out what position he wants to play,
0: and
1: that was right there all off season. I want you to remember that you're one or the other. You're not both.
0: I was having a discussion about just this. It's like, well, why wouldn't Castle be looking for the ball?
1: He turned around twice and goes, well, I guess he thinks he's a guard. Now I'm going to go down court.
0: Yeah, like why wasn't he asking for the ball? And it's like, well, I mean, this is what Wimby is. Wimby, like, gets in his mind sometime, I'm the point guard.
1: And Steph turned, like, dude, I'm open. Took another step. Look, but dude, I'm, oh, okay.
0: You want me to do it?
1: And okay. After the second one, dude, I'm gone. What do you want me to do? So I don't blame him. He did exactly what he's supposed to do.
0: Yeah, he did. He looked for the ball, and just Wimby had decided he was taking it, and then he decided not to.
1: Hesitancy kills. Always, always, always. He who hesitates is always lost.
0: And this is, it's hard to, and you could tell me if this is a fair thing to say or not. Right now, the play of Victor Wembanyama is costing this team. Wimby, again, if you look at the final stats and you go, oh, he had 29 points. That's pretty good. It was not a great night for Wimby.
1: Yeah, but I won't go as far as costing the team. I mean, they're not there but for him.
0: Well, he made a mistake. Of course.
1: I mean, he made a mistake. And
0: well, he also played about the worst first half you could play.
1: He did. I mean, there's 100 reasons to be upset.

0: pressure. So don't go there because it gets real hard to get out.
1: Yeah, I somebody mentioned last week, it was before game two, obviously, but someone said maybe the Spurs are like the Orlando Magic that ran into the Rockets.
0: Not maybe. It's this is a photocopy of that series.
1: It's a brilliant team that is full of guys who are going to eventually be phenomenal, but they are overwhelmed by the moment and making young guy mistakes. And someone brought up Nick Anderson missing those free throws and how it was just a melt after that. And I said, maybe that's what it is,
0: it
1: man.
0: Feels it's men against boys, a talent versus savvy and talent. And all the little things, every one of the 50-50 things is going to New York. Spurs have none of the 50-50 stuff, none of the aggressive stuff, none of the go-get-ems. Now, yeah, they're rebounding. It's not like they're not rebounding. They're rebounding okay. But at the end of the day, the hustle stuff, the things that matter, they're getting beat in all the categories. And that's why you lose to men, because they know the little things are required to win. The little things get you over the top. Everybody can do the big stuff.
1: And if you watch, if you came here from an alien planet, and you watch these two games, and you had heard, oh, there's this player there that everyone is fascinated by. He's the greatest thing going. And you watch these two games, you would think Karl Anthony Towns was the future of the NBA.
0: Well, yeah, again, I think you're being a little bit hard on him. The dude did score 29 points in a finals game. I mean, he did. There were some things that were pretty impressive still. He just let us down, let himself down at the end of the game with some indecision. But he is still, for those that have never seen him, I still think he provides plenty of jaw-dropping. Oh, my God.
1: Oh, sure.
0: That?
1: There is those.
0: And there's still the nopes. There's still shots not being taken. And when, despite the first half, which was, what the hell was that? The comeback part was Wimby. That was him. And it was the multifaceted Wimby, which is the nightmare part of it, because he didn't ever establish dominance at anything. At anything. You're 7'5", and you didn't dominate anything. Now, you were good in some things, average in others, and poor in some, but you never dominated anything. You're 7'5", dude. Choose one and be great at it. You can't be a little bit of everything.
1: And one thing that continues to be a problem is bench production. Dylan Harper did what Dylan Harper's been doing, and he was excellent off the bench. Unfortunately, Keldon did what he's been doing and gave absolutely nothing.
0: That's it. That's the bench. You just named it. Other than our Mr. Cornette times spent starting a run.
1: Cornette had a free throw make.
0: Yeah, I mean he is a. You know, here's the good news about games like this: is screw the bench. You know what I mean? If you're normally getting 35, you might get 38 tonight. What have we got to lose here, man?
1: Well,
0: the only reason I pull you is if you're a detriment to the team. Other than that, it's not about it's your turn to go in anymore.
1: Kudos to De'Aaron Fox, who had a game that he desperately needed to have.
0: Well, had a second half. Finally.
1: Yeah,
0: in the second half.
1: He was easily the best player on the floor for the Spurs in game two.
0: If he could hit an open jump shot, he'd score 40.
1: I know.
0: I mean,
1: after
0: the bunnies he has missed.
1: After game one, like, I would have left him open too. And at least he was able to punish him. 8 of 12 from the field in game two, 2 for 2 from 3, which, again, I don't blame the Knicks. I would have left him open to take as many threes as you want. I would have said, I'll give you a dollar, you shoot that three.
0: But you risk getting a streaky player streaking.
1: Yeah.
0: And that kind of what happened.
1: But on the other side, it was the usual suspects. Karl Anthony Towns had a phenomenal day. Mikal Bridges, oh my gosh.
0: That was the nightmare. When he hit the shot there in the fourth, right before the Spurs run, I grabbed my stuff and turned to the guy from Gwangju Radio, whatever. It's over. And he turned and looked at me. He goes, the cat is a bigger than the Wimby. And I was like, you know what? Yeah. You're right, brother.
1: Yeah. Yep. Yeah. And of all the things that you wasted, like I said, you wasted a good performance from Fox. You wasted a big comeback. You also wasted another meh Jalen Brunson performance.
0: Well, except for the last 3 minutes, the dude has been pretty... Well, he hadn't had to be. That's one

0: good part of that is he hadn't, because yeah. Cat's been so extraordinary. But dude, two consecutive games, ball in his hand, God has willed him to make shots, and he has made them both.
1: But when Jalen Brunson goes 7 of 25 from the field.
0: Well, that's intent. That's Steph Castle.
1: That's, you have to take advantage of that.
0: And the good news is, I think they got that in them again. I do. I think they've got that in them again. That's two consecutive games. And Mike Brown has had an opportunity to game plan against the. They're picking him up so high, and he's so small he can't see over the defense. So they're working him to the edges, and it's causing him to get rid of it early, and he's having trouble getting it back. And when he does, is getting it in traffic. That's working, transferable. I don't care where you go. So I don't know what they're going to do to try to fix it, because quite frankly, they haven't had to. So you've got to find a way to stop the Cat, or this is all said and done. We know you can stop Brunson. You've done it two times.
1: Well,
0: stop the other dude.
1: This time they're going to have to do it in New York City, where game 3 is tonight. And, man, this doesn't – I mean, we were saying on Friday, you hate to say must win in a game 2. But now that they're here, I mean, this is absolutely a must-win, or it's what are we even doing here? This team is not coming out of a 3-0 hole.
0: You're down 0-3. You might as well start Plumlee tomorrow.
1: Yeah.
0: I mean, you lose tonight, it's done.
1: Yeah, we'll talk about Game 3 coming up. It's the Morning Huddle 94.1.
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3: Good morning. As you head into your early morning commute, heads up northwest side of town, Castle Hills area. 410 westbound Blanco Road, that's a broken down vehicle. It's taking up a right lane. A stall at I-10 eastbound Vance Jackson is now off a main lane and off to the shoulder. And this road work, this is our heaviest delay right now. Northeast side through Windcrest. 35 northbound, 410 up to Judson. This road work's going to take you about 15 minutes to get through. Stop and go from Walsum. I'm Debbie Alcacer, KTSA, Time Saver Traffic.
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2: 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Hoffman.

0: good morning, everybody. B. Hannon. 2012 Western Conference Finals. Spurs won the first two games. They lost the series to OKC. Steven Jackson blames the loss on Parker not wanting to swing the ball.
1: There's some validity to that.
0: I don't remember it like that. I mean, I don't remember that series particularly, but I'll take your word for it. Asylum says, low-key, never had a better feeling about being down 0-2 on the road. I wouldn't be surprised if we win both at MSG. Almost expect it.
1: Well, wow, I appreciate the...
0: The
1: good news is, both games with a minute to go, the Spurs are in it to win it. So, one, you gave up 10 points in 30 seconds or whatever it was in the last whatever. And the next, you let a dude who's been touched by God take a shot. Well, I mean, so I guess at this, the sum total is awfully close. You know, the sum total of everything, you're only two down in that you only had a couple of bad plays. But at the end
0: of the
1: day,
0: it
1: feels like now we have to make up this massive stagger. And if Mitch can convince them that this is a one game at a time thing, it's possible. In fact, I almost expect them to get one up there. I do. I do think that they're not going to go down. They're not going to get swept. I do think that there will be some gentlemanliness to this. And I think the Spurs are capable of snatching one. Because, again, they've been in but to expect anything more than that, a last gasp, is going to be difficult because everything we want them to do, when they've had to do it, they've been unable to. These lessons that we knew they had to learn, they're still learning.
0: Manny, I'm surprised at this. Manny says, Fox is not the guy. 0 points in the fourth quarter. Go with Harper. Bring Fox off the bench to play with KJ. This is after, I mean, the Spurs would have been losing by 1 million points at halftime had De'Aaron Fox not shown up and played the way he's supposed to play. De'Aaron Fox was, he dominated the first half at a time where the Spurs had nothing else going for them in the first half of that game. De'Aaron Fox kind of carried them.
1: Well, he had to, because Wimby was an absentee player.
0: Ghost again.
1: So, yeah, he filled the void when was absolutely necessary. But, yeah, De'Aaron is responsible for a lot of things, and he has not lived up to the bill either. But, even though he is, you know, the unk of this group, this is his first time here, too. And he has just not had a shot for two consecutive series. The shot's not there. I think his ankle's getting better, and I do think that helped him play a little bit better. And these extra 3 days I certainly do think are going to help. But I think a lot of the problems with De'Aaron have been his injury. I just don't think he's able to finish the way he wants to. I think he's been put in a position to take open shots, mind you, but not shots he's comfortable with. If you look at the Daryl Morey metrics, where he's comfortable, I think he's taking shots where he's not comfortable, even though they're open. So I'm not making excuses for him, because I think he'd be the first to tell you he's playing terribly. But to say what you're saying is absolutely wrong. He's just had some problems, but so has Steph. So has Wimby. I mean, nobody has played well. That's why we're down 0-2, trying to climb out of a grave.
0: But I thought Fox did play well on Friday. I thought
1: he did play better.
0: The only one.
1: He played better. He did. But there weren't a lot of points in the second half, and he missed some. Again, the wide open mid-range jump shots that they're letting you have, you have to make them hold pro.
0: He was 8 of 12 from the field.
1: I agree, but they're timely shot, and he was back. He played a good game, but to say that he played good enough for them to win is to say, well, no, he didn't, because they lost.
0: Yeah, I'm not
1: advocating to bench him. I think that's crazy.
0: I think the guys who probably you expected more out of on offense, I thought Steph had a rough night on offense, and Julian Champagne, and this is not fair because he's exceeded all expectations in the playoffs.
1: He is what he is.
0: And then, yeah, on Friday, that's what Julian Champagne really is, and so it's hard to be mad at him.
1: No, I don't think that's who he is. I think he's growing, too, but there's a reason Julian Champagne is Julian Champagne, and he's above and beyond anything of any expectations. But when we're getting to the fifth guy on offense and going, where were you, too?
0: Yeah.
1: You know, there's been a lot of other problems before we got to him.
0: But Rob,
1: so, yeah, he's not playing well.
0: This is the life now, though. If you're gonna get this little from your bench,
1: yes,
0: the fifth guy is going to have to give you something, because if you can't if you can count on nothing from 7 through 10,
1: and that's a fact,
0: then those first six guys have to, they all have to contribute.
1: At least 50% there, 6 and 7. And no, there's no help coming off the bench. That's why, at least in games like this, and you're down against the wall, and you're looking down the bench, my guy's tired, as long as he's not a detriment to the team, I'm leaving him in. I can't afford to move things around. You know, Wimby, if you got a breath in you, I can't pull you, because this is it, brother. I mean, if we lose tonight, there ain't no coming back, unless you want to stand and watch another team celebrate tomorrow night, and I feel like you will.
0: I'm not sure who's been more disappointing between Keldon and Carter Bryant.
1: Well, it's Keldon, no question. Carter Bryant is a golden retriever puppy dog. He has the best intentions. He just doesn't know what the hell he's doing.
0: But Carter Bryant was supposed to be your defensive
1: we projected
0: ace
1: that.
0: In the hole.
1: No, I think that's us projecting something that obviously Mitch and the coaching crew saw all season long. And when the games got bigger, his minutes have been strict because he is that. He's all or nothing. It's a mistake. And they have miscast him a couple of times. They put him on guys he shouldn't have been guarding. They thought he could handle Brunson there for a minute, and he got ate up. Then they've used him as an Ananobi stopper, and periodically he's picking up fouls. He's a kid and thrown into the deep end of the pool and has survived by thrashing, but he ain't swimming. You know what I mean? No, I'm not mad at him. Our sixth man of the year has been an absolute absentee award winner. He's a blip. I mean, this is the Keldon that we were talking about last year. Where's a place for you? Where are you going to be on this next iteration of the Spurs unless you're going to be what we saw during the regular season? And quite frankly, anything less is not acceptable.
0: Shinerbox says, why is no one talking about Vassell? He's gone MIA.
1: He's playing pretty good.
0: Vassell, 14 points, 9 boards, 5 assists.
1: Timely defensive. I mean, no, Vassell's got a plus on my side.
0: Yeah, I haven't been mad at Devin. He's been one of the few guys. Like, if I said in game 2, I thought Fox played the best of the Spurs, I think Devin might have played the next best.
1: Consistently. I mean, but again, he's made mistakes. Everybody's made mistakes, and we get lost in the little things, the kids doing things that they've never done before, and don't see the bigger picture that, for the most part, the stars haven't been stars, but the other guys, at least the other starters, have been okay. But there's no help. I mean, there's nobody coming off the bench, so okay isn't enough.
0: Because you
1: have to have help coming. And unfortunately, until Wimby plays a solid 40-minute game, not just a half or not just a spurt, until De'Aaron plays a solid full game, until Steph stops playing hero ball because he needs to take a shot, they're not going to win a lot of basketball games against a team that is as hot as any basketball team I've ever seen. The numbers don't lie. 13 straight? Are you kidding me?
0: Yeah. I mean,
1: and they're playing like it. Don't let them, because they will.
0: Yeah, and unfortunately, you know, as Harrison Barnes declined during the season, Carter Bryant had to ascend, and now in the playoffs, it's like you've got two of the same guys that they're not comfortable putting on the floor. And it's funny because one's a million years old and one's 12, and you're getting the same results. So, and I think maybe with Carter and Keldon both, it's more frustrating because we saw during the regular season what they can do.
1: Keldon, yes, absolutely. I'm not angry at Carter Bryant at all. This is a guy who played 30 games of college basketball.
0: Well, I'm mad that they can't put him on the floor.
1: I'm mad at the fact that he hasn't reached a place where we hoped he'd get, but he's certainly a lot further along than we expected.
0: I agree with that. Well,
1: I mean, the fact that he's even getting on the court. I mean, literally, the fact that he is a rookie getting at least 4 or 5 minutes a game tells you two things. One, he's above and beyond where we expected. And two, the Spurs bench is so thin.
0: It's crazy, too, because I remember thinking through this as this season went on, like, it's amazing how much depth they have. And in a way, they do have depth in that, and I still stand by this, what we talked about it earlier in the season. They're the one team where if you say you can pick a player and we're going to have to play the series without him, that they've still got a chance to compete with just about anybody.
1: Well, they played the first half with a lead without Wimby. Wimby was a non-factor other than a decoy.
0: He was a negative.
1: And they won the first half minus a Wimby. So in their minds, they feel the same way. They feel like they don't have to have him either. But to win a title, to beat a team like the Knicks, yes, you have to have him.
0: Pumbaa, how big was that Steph 3-point foul on OG? If OG misses one, it's overtime. Spurs 19-27 or 19 of 27. New York 16 of 21 on free throws. Got to clean those up.
1: Yep.
0: Yeah, you can't miss 8 free throws in the game.
1: And that foul was so dumb.
0: It was a dumb foul.
1: Sin, but a commission, but still a sin.
0: But you're right. You can't shoot 70% from the free throw line. That's just not going to get the job done. And I don't. Again, we can point fingers at just about everybody.
1: Yeah, there's no star standing out. Like, but for him, he's carrying us. No, nobody's carrying us.
0: Nobody's safe. Unfortunately, in both these games, if you look at Wimby's stat line, you'll go, "Oh wow, he's doing Wimby thing." He's just not. And for this team to be like, we've talked about the steps that they've skipped.
1: Well, the
0: reason they've been able to skip these steps is because Wimby has not played like a 22-year-old kid. He's played like a top five player in the league. And if Wimby is not going to play like a top five player in the league, the Spurs are a second round playoff team. It's just, he's been so phenomenal that it's covered up a lot of problems. And now that he's playing like a good player instead of a world beater, you're starting to see that this team's, there's a long way to go still.
1: Well, I was talking to my son after the game, and you know, every superhero needs an origin story. And this had been too easy.
0: Except Aquaman. I don't need to know.
1: What I'm saying is, you know, the toughest thing Wimby's gone through was not court related. It was health related with his thrombosis. The other stuff was little piddling stuff that we worried about and wanted to keep him healthy for the long term. But he's never really faced a lot of adversity. And I think if you have that 1,000-yard stare, the long term view, the guy that sits on the top floor of the building, you see, maybe this is the best thing for him. You know, it's kind of like when Wimby comes out and he hits his first three and you go, "Oh, crap. He just hit his first three. You know, here it goes. We're going to see five of these." You know, maybe winning one on the first try wouldn't have given him the kind of motivation that's going to be required and the kind of understanding of what the hell you got to do to be a world champion and to be what everybody thinks you have to be. It shouldn't have been as easy as it was. And suddenly now, not only is he getting kind of embarrassed, he's getting embarrassed on the biggest stage in the world in front of the worst possible crowd to get embarrassed in front of. And if he gets hammered tonight, If he offers an 0-for-whatever-and-a-half, the possibility of him living that down and what he's going to have to go through, because New York being the media mecca, it is going to be brutal.
0: Yeah. Well, we'll talk about what's on the line tonight. It's the Morning Huddle 94.1.
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3: Good morning. As you head into your early morning commute, heads up, northwest side of town, Castle Hills area. 410 westbound Blankville Road, that's a broken down vehicle. It's taking up a right lane. A stall at I-10 eastbound Vance Jackson is now off a main lane and off to the shoulder. And this road work, this is our heaviest delay right now. Northeast side through Windcrest. 35 northbound, 410 up to Judson. This road work's going to take you about 15 minutes to get through. Stop and go from Walsum. I'm Debbie Alcacer for KTSA.
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0: Are you... It's funny because I've talked about it quite a bit, how impressed I've been with the city of San Antonio, how excited they've been about the Spurs and the support that they've thrown behind the Spurs. If I didn't live here and get to soak all of that in, and all I was doing was watching it on television, I'd be wondering if the Spurs tickets are selling off their, or Spurs fans are selling off their tickets.
1: Dude, it is crazy. Being there on Friday, it's shocking the number of Knicks fans. And that doesn't mean they're not here from here. I mean, this is a military town. There's a lot of people that live here that are probably Knicks fans at the start, at their heart. You know, they've adopted the Spurs because of their locale, but in your heart of hearts, you grew up around that area. I can see why I'd put on a jersey. They finally are doing it. But I think there's even more than that. You know, but when you see the numbers, if you're a true fan, it was cheaper to fly down here, get a hotel, and go to two games than it was to get one seat on the third deck in the Garden. So I get it. They got the money and they got the want to, because it's been 50, 60 years just about since they've done this. So I kind of understand. But I, you know, the other part of this is, if you're a Cowboy fan and you've been to the Cowboy Stadium, that is not uncommon at all to see at least half the people in that building being the fans of the other team. So I've seen it in Dallas, but I've never seen it here like this ever. I say ever. For those of us of a generation, the year 1995, when we were playing the Houston Rockets, and this was one of those series where no team won a home game the whole way through. Half the Alamo Dome was Rocket fan. Mattress Mac trucked in. I don't know how many buses showed up. There must have been 20 buses or whatever. There was Rocket yellow and orange, those horrible, ugly uniforms of the time, which were the best ones they ever wore, quite frankly.
0: Yeah, they were ketchup and mustards.
1: But that Akeem team had enough Rocket fans where I've seen it. It's just been a generation ago since.
0: Yeah.
1: We came back 1-2 on the road there after things looked a lot like this.
0: I've just been surprised that there's been such a heavy Knicks crowd in San Antonio, because I just assume Spurs fans are starved too.
1: Well,
0: you know, Spurs fans, it's been a while for you guys, and I didn't think anybody was going to be giving up their tickets.
1: Everything is for sale, my brother. Everything.
0: Yeah. I will guess it will be a much smaller contingent of Spurs fans in New York City than there was Knicks fans here in San Antonio.
1: Because it's cold, dead hands kind of stuff there. I mean, literally. I mean, this is one of those things for the ages. And no, ain't nobody selling their own ticket.
0: Yeah.
1: Nobody.
0: So it's going to be a tough, tough environment to win in.
1: I'll tell you, though, the best thing in my life, apart from the birth of my children and the marriage to my wife, is making a shot and shutting a gym down. That is the best feeling in the world. So, hey, you get the opportunity for that, young man. Go shut that place down.
0: Wimby, my son was telling me Wimby risked his aura. Now, mind you, this is my 18-year-old son said Wimby risked his aura after game two because... And aura, for those of you who are old like us, is basically like your what we called it, swagger, maybe, or what you put out into the world, like
1: a mighty big matzo ball.
0: Yeah, if someone
1: out there
0: says you've got aura, it means like you, like people look at you and go, "Damn, that's Wimby." You know what I mean? And my son said he risked his aura because they asked him after game two how he was going to come back from this, and he said that he was built for this. I'm built for these moments. And the reason he said he risked it is because if you say that and you do it, now it's like, oh, okay. Yeah, he said he was built for these moments. Now his aura is multiplied. But if you say, I'm built for this, and then you lose two in Madison Square Garden, now your aura is subtracted. That's the aura math, what I've learned.
1: And everything you said is true, but I don't want him to say anything less.
0: Yeah.
1: I don't. I mean, I want you to believe, and you should believe, you're built for this, brother. And quite frankly, he is. Everything he's done in his life, from the moment he picked up a basketball, has been pointed at tonight.
0: Yep.
1: It's hard to believe, but it's true. This is the biggest, most important thing you've ever done. Now, you might in your mind think that Olympic championship game meant something. Remember, you lost that one. So, dude, this is it. This is the biggest thing you've ever done.
0: Yep. RG says, if you're a fan making $50K a year and someone offers you $5K for a ticket, of course you're taking the cash.
1: Yeah, I don't blame him.
0: But I don't think anybody who's making $50K a year has season tickets either.
1: No, but I do know. I have friends that have sold tickets.
0: Yeah,
1: and like I said, I don't know if I would do it. I don't think I would, but I'm not in those shoes, so I'm not going to pass judgment. I'd like to think that everybody would like to hold on and root for the whole home team, but you know. Little trip to Paris is nice too.
0: Yeah,
1: little found money is always nice to have.
0: A new Toyota Corolla is nice to have.
1: Pretty much brand new, taxes paid in the driveway.
0: Yeah. Britton says my daughters are asking if they have any plays to run. The Knicks obviously run plays. Why don't the Spurs have any plays to run? Down,
1: they do. Keep in mind, they're winning that game.
0: They were
1: winning that game. I mean, they were playing a very good basketball game for about 30 minutes of solid Spurs-esque minus their superstar basketball.
0: Wimby throwing that ball off Steph Castle's back will be on repeat until he wins one.
1: It will be every superhero needs an origin story, and it just kind of felt like that game, that pass, is the bottom. Like, literally, I don't know what else you could do. That was Michael Jackson with Georgetown throwing it to James Worthy in the national championship game kind of stuff, man. The kind of thing that for the rest of your life, if you're not careful about it, you'll be the dude that passed it off his back. You dropped the ball. You screwed it up. And, it, there are guys that fell into that hole that never, ever got out.
0: Yeah. It's like... He didn't have this bad of a game, but until he does it, it's going to be the James Harden quit game against the Spurs.
1: There's a bunch of guys where that he will be compared to.
0: It was 2017. Was that when it was?
1: It was 2017.
0: They beat the Rockets by 40 points.
1: The Manu block. Manu block on Harden. The meme that lives to this day.
0: And he already had that game against the Warriors in the Western Conference Finals where he had gone one of 10 or whatever from three. Like, in that game six against the Spurs where he just was kind of like, well, all right, you guys got me. And then that pass, that's what's going to be James Harden's reputation forever now. Wimby has a long time to win something and cover up that pass off Steph Castle's back. But until he does... That's probably what people are going to remember.
1: There's a lot of guys, when you think of them, you go, oh, great basketball player, but remember that time?
0: Yeah.
1: And you don't want to be that guy.
0: All right, we'll wrap up the first hour coming up. Morning Huddle 94.1.
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9: Elliot here on the Blitz. When you saw the video of Carter Bryant in the public bathroom in Oklahoma City, what were you thinking?
10: Must have had to go really badly. I'm not going there as fans in the middle of the game, I promise you that. 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
11: It was bizarre.
9: And then, of course, you know, the worst thing, somebody pulls out his phone and starts recording, which you should never bring your phone out in a restroom and start recording.
10: Yeah, I mean, when you're bringing your phone out, you're recording people in the bathroom. Come on.
9: And I think, Sean, it's safe to say if you see Sean Elliott in the restroom, Sean will gladly take a photo outside of the bathroom.
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0: If you look up LeBron's stats in the finals in 2007 when he was 22, you will understand Wimby's doing just fine. Here's the difference, though.
1: Oh, man.
0: LeBron James, Wimby is...
1: utterly alone.
0: Wimby has De'Aaron Fox and Steph Castle and Dylan Harper. LeBron had Drew Gooden.
2: And Boobie Gibson.
0: Yeah, like... he had journeymen as the second best players on his team. Like, he was...
2: oh, the Spurs absolutely destroyed
0: that. I mean, that was... LeBron getting to that finals was like the Iverson finals, where it was like one dude dragging a corpse.
2: But the origin story was the young up-and-comer got his ass handed to him by Tim Duncan. I mean, literally like, all right, young fella, welcome to the big time. And the origin story... was next time.
0: Yes.
2: And here we sit. So I do think some of this is rather appropriate.
0: But we also, we talked about it last week. After the Oklahoma City series, we stopped thinking about next time and started thinking this was the start of
2: it. You're here, man. And there's no...
0: And maybe that was a mistake on us to let our guard down, because every step of the way we've been like, hey, if it ends here, it's been a great season. Until they beat Oklahoma City. After that game 7, my expectations changed. My everything changed, and I was like, "Well, they're here. They've done it now. They beat the best team in the league on their floor in a game 7. They have arrived. It's time."
2: The lessons still hadn't been learned.
0: I know,
2: but you're crazy if you think, well, you know, if we fail now, it's okay. No,
0: I know
2: you're here, and it's. I don't believe the Spurs have let off the gas. I do believe, in hindsight, and I didn't want to believe it at the time, that they spent too much emotionally in the Oklahoma City series. They did. We told them, they believed it. If we beat Oklahoma City, that's the top of the mountain. We told them, coaches told them, because that was the appropriate thing to say at the time. But the realization was we weren't paying enough attention to the East. I heard Antonio Daniels on with the Blitz last week, and he is right. I mean, and rightfully so. We all looked at the West. The West was more fun. The East wasn't nearly as sexy. And very quietly, good, bad, or indifferent, they played a bunch of basketball in New York and got better every day. And even though it was against teams we didn't consider being worthy, it was enough. And we gave them no credit. And the Spurs emotionally were not ready to start the next series.
0: I talked about it after Game 7. That was my only concern, was the cry fest on the court and hugging like they'd won the title
2: already.
0: And
2: in hindsight, we all learned a lesson. You know, like, dude, there is no top of the mountain till you're holding the trophy. I don't care who you just beat.
0: It was an emotional dump for sure. All right.
2: That's a lesson, by the way. That's one of those lessons you can cross that box. That'll never happen to him again.
0: All right, we've got 1 hour in the books. I guess we'll probably do, I don't know, like 19 more this week. And we'll do 3 more today for you, just because we are very generous. It's Morning Huddle, 94.1 San Antonio Sports Show.
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18: Good morning. Looks like they are in the process of picking up that road work. 35 northbound from 410 to Judson, so still a little slow. Just a heads up. I-10 eastbound Vance Jackson, that stall has cleared. Still have that debris in the roadway at 1604 southbound, the off-ramp to Bandera Road. Looks like that's now off to the shoulder. Now, if you guys see something we're not talking about, give us a call on the traffic tip line. We'll go and check it out. 210-785-2601. I'm Debbie Alcacer, KTSA, Time Saver Traffic.
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2: In the NBA, it is Game 3 as the Spurs head up to New York to play in the Garden. Tip set for 7:30 on ABC. The Knicks have won each of their last 13. That's the second longest win streak in a playoff run in NBA history. Only the 2017 Warriors had a longer streak. They won 15. The Spurs get back to the Garden for the first time in the playoffs since June the 25th in 1999. That's where they danced at midcourt, winning Game 5 and the NBA title by a single point, 78-77.
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0: Heyo, good morning, everybody. How we doing? It's the Morning Huddle, 94.1 San Antonio Sports Star. Gunter says, I just don't want us to lose sight of how great Wimby is despite the mistakes. That's all. That's why I brought it up.
12: Nobody. No one is losing sight.
0: No.
2: Keep in mind, but to great people who are given great things are expected. And if you don't measure up, we're doing him and ourselves a disservice without asking him, dude, you're capable of more.
0: If literally any other player on the team had the stat lines that Wimby's had in the last two games, I'd say, man, what a great night for them. But it's just, it hasn't been. It has not been, it's been a rough series for him. It's actually been also kind of a rough series for Jalen Brunson. It's just that his supporting cast has boosted him. Mm-hmm. And this is the other, this is the most key part of it. In the end games, Jalen Brunson has risen and Wimby has shrunk. And that makes you forget a lot of things. You know, we totally forget. Game one, Jalen Brunson was pretty awful for almost the entirety of game one. But. And then the last 5 minutes, he played like a whole different dude. And we all said, what a game. I mean, that's how our minds work.
12: Well, Sugar Ray Leonard, when he was a fighter, when he heard the clap, said, all I got to do is win the last 30 seconds. That's all I got to do. And he won the last 30 seconds of most fights. And that's what the Knicks are doing. They're answering the bell, man. They hear the clap, and they're out boxing us. They're out fighting us till the end. Another one of those lessons we had talked about that we thought we might be able to jump over and hurdle, that we would never have to worry about it. Well, it turns out, yet again, there are things you have to do to win a championship, and the Spurs aren't doing them, and the Knicks are.
0: Well,
12: that's it.
0: Hopefully, Wimby, after risking his aura, comes out and balls out in Game 2. Game 2 tonight, of course. The Knicks are your favorites. The line here in San Antonio was Knicks minus 5.5. Spurs minus 5.5. Mm-hmm. In New York, the Knicks are 2.5-point favorites. You're starting to see some 2 pop up. The market kind of believing in San Antonio tonight.
2: Well, again, if you have no dog in the fight and you just go play by play by play, for the most part, the Spurs have done in both games enough to win the game. You really have. Now, everything that they've done to lose it magnifies times 3. But at the end of the day, despite Wimby, despite Deere, despite the little things, they've still been there. So smart money goes, well, at some point you regress or progress back to the mean. You come back to where you were. And if the Spurs come back to where they were, there's no reason to think they can't win in a vacuum game, game, game. But the ocean of emotion, the place that they're playing in, and all the basketball gods have stacked the deck against them.
0: Yeah. Your odds to be the NBA champion now?
2: It's prohibitive, man.
0: Knicks minus 500 to win the title. The Spurs plus 380 if you think they can come back and win it. This kind of surprised me. Finals MVP. Who do you think the favorite is?
2: Well, if you're winning the last 30 seconds, it's Brunson. If you're keeping a total score, it's Karl Anthony. Karl Anthony's best player on the court.
0: I think so, too. He's the second favorite. Karl Anthony Towns plus 185. Jalen Brunson, even money.
2: You hit shots like that. Win 100. You hit shots like that, man. It's hard not to.
0: For me, it's just for what Karl Anthony Towns is doing, particularly because he's being tasked with defending Wimby, and he's being defended by Wimby, like, and still doing what he's doing. Karl Anthony Towns, to me, deserves all the flowers this thing.
2: By the numbers, yeah, but I mean, the knockout blows have been delivered by Brunson. I mean, and they have been significant kind of highlight film shots that are going to go down in history. And he did it twice. It's Halliburton-esque, man. I've never seen anything like it.
0: Wimby is plus 390 to win the finals MVP.
2: I'll tell you what.
0: Which, by the way, the Spurs plus 380 to win the title. Wimby plus 390. That tells you that basically all the equities in one guy.
2: Yeah, one has to happen for the other.
0: The De'Aaron Fox and Steph Castle are the second favorites from the Spurs to win the MVP. They're both 180 to 1. 180 to 1.
2: Yeah.
0: If the Spurs win, Vegas believes it's because Wimby
12: and
0: will
12: they're
0: win.
12: Right.
0: Yeah,
12: I mean, probably. I don't argue with that. Doesn't mean they can't be close without him, but they can't win four games without Wimby being an MVP, the likes of which we haven't seen ever.
0: Yeah,
12: I mean he's going to have to go literally ballistic.
0: Yep. So we'll see if he's capable of doing such things tonight.
12: Oh, the fruits of your labor. So, son, if you have a game that you're capable of in the Garden, in this environment, you could turn the tide, the likes of which that might never stop you.
0: Yeah. Meanwhile, Jalen Brunson has the same opportunity. Jalen Brunson has a chance to put his name in a tier that I haven't believed that he belongs in.
12: Tell you what, man. You know, it'd be easy to root for him. It really would be. I get it. I do, because he really shouldn't be, but my God, he just delivers when he has to.
0: And, yeah, at the end of the day, like 10 years from now, no one will go, yeah, Jalen Brunson won a title, but he's not that good. They'll say, oh, Jalen Brunson won a title. He was a conference or the finals MVP. And people go, oh, yeah, he's great. And that's how you get remembered.
12: Well, in the biggest media market of all time, you know, we're still talking about Pearl Monroe there because they haven't had anybody else since. So, man, yeah, they've been waiting for the coming of Jalen Brunson.
0: C-Note says, it's just hard for me to accept this bull bleep the Spurs are putting on the floor. As a Spurs fan, we've never been in this situation down 0-2 in the NBA Finals. I get it. We're spoiled. Yeah, but you know what? Great stories are rarely written on four-game sweeps.
12: Yeah.
0: Man. So maybe they've got something in them. Like, but I do keep now, more and more I keep thinking, man, I shouldn't have let my guard down after the Oklahoma City series. And if I let my guard down and said, man, they've accomplished it, and I looked at them crying on the floor, they let their guard down too. There's no doubt.
12: We did it. I think we helped them. I mean, every pundit did. I mean, no one in the world, except for maybe one or two Knicks fan very quietly going, we're really good. Everybody. You beat OKC, you beat the best team in the NBA by every measure for two seasons. And we told them, look, if you do it, it should be easy. They read the press. They looked at the film. They beat the team. And it wasn't easy. It wasn't what they were told it was going to be.
0: Yeah.
12: The lesson learned, I think, from all of us, quite frankly.
0: Someone forgot to tell the Knicks that it was supposed to be a little easier. Hey, if you would like to go see the San Antonio Gunslingers take on the New Mexico Chupacabras, that's coming up on Saturday. This coming Saturday in the Freeman. We got a family four-pack for you. Gunslingers, Chupacabras. Let's go with caller number 9er, 210-656-3776. You will get a four-pack of tickets to go see the Gunslingers and the hated Chupacabras. Oh, those Chupacabras. That's the game you circle. You know what I mean? The Chupacabras have always been it's a game when the schedule comes out, you circle that one. You know you got to get that dub. So go watch the Gunslingers do it. Caller number 9.
12: You got to play them before you go under, before they fail.

0: assume. I don't know. It feels like the way we're looking at this is that Wemby is not just playing to his ability. When the truth probably is more of the defense that's being applied is such that no one could. And I don't believe that. I don't believe that they've effectively taken him out. I think a lot of what has happened has been Wemby not trying to establish himself as whatever that is.
1: Yeah.
0: Jalen Brunson has objectively not had a good series by the numbers, but you cannot convince anyone of that.
1: No.
0: You know what I mean? My God. So don't just because what you're seeing and what you're kind of processing isn't necessarily the truth. I do think this is a very good defense. I think that they defensively have done things to Victor that he did not expect and does not have the wherewithal to overcome. Whether that be not being able to get to that first spot before he goes to the next spot, whatever they have done, they've taken it away from him. Whatever it is. Now, it might be his will, but it just seems like he can't get to where he needs to be. So I'm going to give that to New York a little bit more than what maybe we should. Because I do think defensively, knowing where Wimby's game is professionally and by his age, he can't measure up to what they're doing to him. No. And that's the best kind of definition of defense. Whether it's in his mind or your application, it's working. It's working. So I'm going to give New York a little bit more credit on the defense than I think they should be getting or are getting. I think a lot of people are just hammering Wemby for not playing well. But I think that New York and Carl Anthony specifically have taken him out both mentally and physically.
1: Jalen Brunson so far, who, like I said, is a strong favorite to win the finals MVP, so far in this series, he has shot 19 of 56. That is 34% from the field. He is 4 of 17. That's 23% from 3. He's had 8 assists, 8 turnovers.
0: So
1: he has been...
0: Objectively, you're like, my God.
1: I mean, but...
0: We've done a great job.
1: He's scored 25 points a game.
0: No, there's... Objectively.
1: But again, if you're putting up 56 shots...
0: I don't have a problem with this. So defensively, Sean Sweeney looks at that and goes, you're doing your job. You're doing everything you can against this cat. Unfortunately, he's hit 2 unbelievable, heavily guarded shots. He has.
1: Yeah.
0: And with that means he's playing great.
1: And you know what? If Wemby had hit that shot from the elbow at the end of the game, New York fans are talking about Brunson going 7 of 25 from the field, and you got to be better than that. And Spurs fans aren't talking about Wemby having to be better than he's been. Right. It's just that's the way it works. One shot can make such a difference.
0: If frogs had wings, they wouldn't hit their butt when they landed.
1: Yep. All right. Let's take a break. We'll get off the Spurs for a moment. We'll get back on. Don't worry. But I've got to talk to Rob about Game 3 on Saturday night.
0: Ooh, boy, it was a video game, man. That was like FIFA or NHL 2009.
1: We'll do that next. Morning Huddle 94.1.
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13: 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Afternoons at 2 on 94.1 San Antonio Sports Star. 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
1: Hotter,
0: I got an option. I can pass it in like Stockton. Just joshing.
2: So you were down at the beach.
1: I was.
2: When you're with your boys, do they bring a radio? Do they listen to music when you're on the beach?
1: There was a... they don't need to. My mom's got the radio.
2: So she's jamming.
1: Kicking. Oh, yeah.
2: But it's your mom's music.
1: Yeah.
2: Yeah. I can't... On the beach...
1: Oh, they put it on your music?
2: Yeah, if I'm near.
1: Okay.
2: I can't listen to that. To
1: no,
2: their
1: no,
2: music.
1: I'm not letting them take
3: it. I don't listen to anything while I'm out there.
2: Well, you're fishing. That's
3: yeah.
2: Different.
1: If they're listening to music, it's in their AirPods.
2: Yeah, okay, good.
1: Yeah, they don't have access to...
2: I had occasion where my son had some friends over at the pool, and I was trying to be out there with them, and after about an hour of their music, it worked. I left.
1: Yeah, I still have enough control that I'm in charge of the remote at my house.
2: I used to be that way, but I guess now when his friends show up and they've got kids, I feel like, well, you know.
1: Well, what are they doing? Playing the SpongeBob theme? I don't think so. Like they're playing. They're
2: just not playing my music.
1: I know.
2: Not my beach music.
1: Well, you can't give it up, because once you give it up, you'll never get it back.
2: I lost it. It's like you let your dog sleep on the bed and suddenly it's their house and not yours.
3: That's it.
2: You I never lost get my remote back. To my son. I lost it.
1: No, lost you can't. It. Can't do it, man. Yeah. The as frustrating as the NBA Finals has been, I don't know how close you've been watching the Stanley Cup Final. All these games have been.
2: It's nuts.
1: Phenomenal.
2: It is video game-esque. It really is. When shots have to be made, in every instance they've been made. I mean, it's just been absolutely remarkable. And the way the game started yesterday, with one team on one side just on fire, then the other team gets on fire, and the other team scores just time, the other team puts it in overtime, and then double overtime on that. I've never seen any more, and I've certainly been seen equal to, more pressure-packed environments than double overtime in an NHL final game. My God.
1: Yeah, it is hard to beat that. The Knights win 5-4 in double overtime, and it was one of the craziest. First of all, there were zero goals scored in the first period.
2: They went to work in Mitch Marner went to work in the second.
1: And then in about a seven-minute span, the Golden Knights scored four goals in the second period. Three of them credited to Mitch Marner, although one of them technically...
2: I don't understand how you score because he has an own goal. Than he's, yeah, but, you know.
1: Well, he had 4 points because he had an assist on the other goal. Yeah, and you get a point for an assist. So,
2: pretty cool.
1: The first player, I think, since 1940... to have four points in a period of a Stanley Cup final game, so I'm sitting there thinking, man, it's 4-0. This thing's in the bag. 4-0 is like having a 30-2 lead in an NBA game. It feels like it's over. Like
2: not so fast, my friend.
1: Not so fast. The Carolina Hurricanes then score three goals. In 39 seconds.
2: Like a hiccup.
1: Bang, bang, bang. 39 seconds, and now it's 4-3. And then things got a little questionable. There is a power play for the Hurricanes on a questionable penalty.
2: I don't understand hockey, so I get lost because no one understands it, evidently.
1: They score, and now we've got overtime. There was no goal in the first overtime, and in the second overtime, 5.5 minutes in.
2: Merciful minutes.
1: Shea Theodore misses the goal. He fired a shot, missed by about 2 feet. It bounces off the backboard, off of a Hurricane player's stick, off of the goalie's skate and into the goal.
2: Trickles in.
1: And the Knights win game 3.
2: Telling you, it's a video game.
1: After blowing a 4-0 lead.
2: Poor Carolina.
1: I felt so sick because it had been three nights in a row for me, Rob. It had been
2: Spurs,
1: Knights, Spurs, and then I thought this was going to be the ultimate dick punch because this would have been a 4-0 lead being blown. But the Knights end up winning, saved my weekend. So, I would have been miserable.
2: At a hockey game, when do they stop selling beer? Into the second period? into the second or the
1: I think it's by arena, but I mean,
2: that's what I was thinking, because it's Vegas. Do they just keep selling until it's over?
1: I think in Vegas it's like 5 minutes left in the game. Maybe
2: good. So overtime, they're still selling.
1: I don't know.
2: Do they crack those things back?
1: I'm not sure. I don't think they do in overtime.
2: Man, I needed a drink. By the second overtime. I can't imagine being in there. That is as stressful a situation, especially, you know, I don't really have a dog in the fight. I guess I'm rooting for the Knights just because you are. But, man alive, every shot, every pass. It feels very intense.
1: It happens
2: so fast. Thank God. And I have a big TV. I can see the puck. Thank God. I mean, it does matter.
1: Yeah. It took years off my life, certainly.
2: Ooh.
1: But if you haven't been watching, you're missing out. Like, if you think the NBA finals have been close, competitive,
2: it would suck to be a Hurricane fan.
1: Oh man,
2: just, my God.
1: Painful too. I mean,
2: because all the way back.
1: How much did it feel like the Spurs game? Pretty much.
2: I will say this, and it probably looks like this on the outside looking in too. I'm pretty comfortable with the fact that the Golden Knights are a better team. I am. They just seem bigger. They just seem to be the men, kind of like the Knicks. They just seem to be, and we know what we're doing, and we know how to win this thing. And Carolina just seems to be overly talented but underly experienced, where the more important the moment, the less that they've shown up. I mean, they certainly battled in that first OT. I thought at the end of that when they felt like they were out of gas, and it turned out they were. You know, they just had done everything they could. That 3-minute span, while electric, did not really reckon. The whole game, I felt like the Knights had it. You know, they'd always seemed to be better, but Carolina has just been so fortunate to get themselves in a place to truly get their psyche destroyed. You know, they could just be losing, but they get close enough to really have their heart ripped out.
1: And also, God bless Braden McNabb, who had 2 assists in the game, including an assist on the game winner in overtime or double overtime. Braden McNabb, who had his entire face broken in game 2, had surgery and then came out in game 3 wearing like a Hannibal Lecter mask.
2: He's going to look like, I feel like when he takes the mask off, he's going to look like that dude that's playing in The Bride, Frankenstein.
1: Yeah.
2: I have a feeling that's what he looks like now, just staples all over his face.
1: Full on face, face cage. And gotta love hockey players. Meanwhile, dude, strain their hamstrings. They're out for a month in the NBA. Jalen Williams couldn't show up for game 7
2: because
1: his hamstring hurt.
2: Was pushed into his face.
1: Yeah.
2: Like, literally, he has no nose. Just gone.
1: Had surgery and then said, oh, I'm playing today, Bubba. God bless hockey players. God bless them. All right. Let's see. Oh, well, I was going to give away this Mellow Mushroom card, but I'm gonna have to wait on that now because Vic's not in here.
2: Gary Clark Jr. tickets. Yeah. Where did those come from?
1: Didn't you and I go watch Gary Clark at the Aztec? Was it the same venue?
2: Same venue. Maybe about the same time of
1: year. Might have been.
2: It's a good show. It was a good show. We love us some Gary Clark.
1: So I'm going to have some Gary Clark Jr. tickets to give away a little bit later on in the show as well. But you're going to have to... it's patience.
2: It's a virtue.
1: A virtue.
2: That's what they're talking about at Spurs practice.
1: That's what they say. It's a virtue.
2: I'd have worked them out. I'd have gone out for a good meal last night. I wouldn't talk to basketball. I'd have taken someplace and closed the door and let's have a party room and let's eat a 5-star meal.
1: I wake up today ready to play. I'd say I would make them eat like Hardee's.
2: What's the Hawaiian? What's it called? Gray's Hawaiian. Eat the Hawaiian dogs.
1: Yeah, right there
2: down off of. I forget where it is.
1: I'm making you eat garbage food and telling you you want to get good food again. You want to be treated like kings. Act like kings.
2: Shawarma.
1: Yeah,
2: street
1: you're
2: meat.
1: You're eating nothing but hot dog cart.
2: A little bit of street
1: stale
2: meat.
1: Stale ass bun.
2: You want a hot dog and gray water? It's coming. A little bit of New York
1: and
2: fun.
1: You want mustard? No. All you can get is a splash of the water on the bun to make it edible.
2: I'd have done the eat, drink, and be merry, brothers, for tomorrow we die. You can't kill a dead man if you're already there. Let's have some fun tonight.
1: Well.
2: You got nothing to lose tonight, bro. Nothing.
1: They really don't. They really don't, which is, it's kind of wild to think about. When we started this series, you never would have expected it to be here. And you mentioned it. All the Knicks fans that were hoping to watch the game 3 outside Madison Square Garden, they're going to have to figure it out. They canceled the outdoor watch party because of the heightened security because the president is there. So all these fans, like, and the Spurs haven't, I guess the Spurs are having watch parties all over town. There's not people outside the Frost Center.
2: They're inside.
1: Yeah, but a lot of these other places, like I've seen it in both Stanley Cup venues,
2: they have the cameras outside.
1: The outdoor, outside of the arenas are packed. And
2: we just don't have the wherewithal. I bet our new stadium will have the wherewithal to do that.
1: Oh, I think so too, but it'll also, it'll be in a better neighborhood.
2: True. I mean, we know what it does. But
1: like part of the, I mean, you know what it's like outside T-Mobile in Vegas. There's a bunch of bars, there's restaurant, like there, so there's a way to be merry.
2: It's an
1: out
2: entertainment
1: there.
2: District. Yeah. Yeah.
1: If you're outside of the Frost Center,
2: you're standing in a parking lot.
1: There's nothing.
2: You might step in some cow poop.
1: Yeah, there's literally nothing there for you to do. But outside Madison Square Garden, they were planning on watching the game. That will not be the case. They've still got watch parties planned at Central Park and Brooklyn Bowl, but anyone headed to the Garden, you may want to get there.
2: Tell you what.
1: Very, very early.
2: That city is ready to party.
1: They are. No.
2: That cork's about to explode. And how much fun would it be to go up there and take two from them? Just to let a little bit of air out of that balloon. Oh, my God. There would be no greater feeling in the world. It would be real close. Real close to winning the whole damn thing. To win two up there and walk off that court. Oh.
1: All right, let's take a quick break. We'll be right back. It's the Morning Huddle 94.1.
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5: Good morning. Things looking a little better as you head into your morning commute. They did pick up that road work finally. 35 north on Wheatner to Tupperwine. That's now open. 1604 southbound, that off-ramp to Bandera Road. That's open as well. They've removed that debris. This stall at 90 eastbound 410, that's off to the left shoulder, and I-10 westbound WWY, broken down vehicle, right shoulder blocked. I'm Debbie Alcacer, KTSA, Time Saver Traffic.
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2: The Knicks won Game 2 in dramatic fashion yet again. Jalen Brunson is the first player in the NBA since 1971 to score the final go-ahead points in two consecutive finals games. The Knicks are the second team since 1971 in the finals to win consecutive games despite trailing in the final 2 minutes of each. The 1990 Pistons did the same in Games 4 and 5 against the Trailblazers. I'm Rob Thompson for 94.1 San Antonio Sports Star.
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0: Give some love to UT baseball. On to the World
1: Are they
0: Series
1: headed there?
0: Of College Baseball. Yeah, they took down Oregon, I think. They were the lower-seeded team headed to the World Series. So, men and women playing some ball at Austin.
1: Yeah, college baseball, I don't know why. I can't. I mean, I love baseball. I just can't.
0: Well, normally, about this time of year, I'm paying a little bit more attention because that's just about all I care about, all that's out there.
1: Yeah.
0: But this year, my attention has been kind of diverted to the Spurs and whatnot. But congratulations to UT. Go get this thing.
1: Yeah, Texas 2-0 wins their super regional. Were they the first team to advance? Nope, Auburn.
0: Yeah.
1: Or no, Ole Miss, excuse me, advanced over Auburn, who was the 4 seed. So now we've got the 1, 2, and 4 seeds all eliminated already. Whew. And Troy. Troy has won their series. They're over Little Rock, 7-2. They're headed to the College World Series. And, oh my, West Virginia, it appears, is also headed after beating Cal Poly 17-1.
0: Cal ran out of pitching.
1: 17-1. And Georgia, a 2-0 winner over.
0: God, is this just the SEC tournament again?
1: North Carolina knocks off USC, so North Carolina's headed there. So a couple still to be decided today. St. John's, Alabama, Oklahoma, Kansas, and I think that might be it.
0: Alabama, Oklahoma, Kansas, and St. John's?
1: Yes.
0: One of these things is not like the others.
1: No, it is not. No, it is not.
0: You think that the New York crowd is really into the St. John's baseball team?
1: I'm guessing they don't know that they're playing right now.
0: It sounds equally as shocking, to be honest with you.
1: I mean, they are the one. Yeah, when you talk about teams, every team is, West Virginia is the northernmost team.
0: Those
1: left
0: are the Yankees. West Virginia Hillbillies are the Yankees.
1: Those are the Yankees of this draw. Yeah. So, I'm guessing baseball not high on the mind of New Yorkers right now.
0: Hey, look at us.
1: If I were the Yankees, I'd be like, oh man, now if we're gonna go on a losing streak, now's the time. No one will care.
0: Well, Judge he's hurt right now, right? Doesn't
1: big
0: he have
1: deal.
0: A broken rib or something? So no one notices.
1: No, nothing going on. It is funny. I mean, you would think the New York is a Yankees town. You know, but the only reason New York is a Yankees town is because the Yankees are always good.
0: Right. Well, depending on if you're in Queens, you're a Mets fan.
1: I agree. I mean? But the Mets are rarely good.
0: Oh, yeah, and
1: you know what I mean. Like so, the Knicks though, when the Knicks are good, that trumps everything else in New York.
0: I think at the end of the day, New York is a basketball town first.
1: I think so.
0: I think they always have been. They love them some Giants, and they love the Brooklyn Dodgers win, and they love the Yankees now. But at the end of the day, the Garden and basketball, that's the city game, and it's a place where, quite frankly, a title needs to land. If you're not a Spurs fan, I could see why New York is an easy team to root for, because that is truly the mecca of the game.
1: Yeah, I would assume they'd also be excited if the Jets were ever good, but those are some things. It's a mystery the world will never
0: solve.
1: I think
0: even if they were, I think there'd be enough people making fun of them in their own town where it wouldn't feel like this. You know, I think the Nets would capture the city's imagination, and I know the Giants have, and the Mets could, but I'm not sure how much the Jets, even if they won something significant, would win over that town. You know what I mean? I think Jet fan will always be Jet fan.
1: Ayatollah said he had the pleasure of talking to several New Yorkers this weekend. Shout out to Michael from Brooklyn. The fans are intense and hungry also for all the stories. He says they have an extremely deep, deep admiration for the Spurs. Several times I heard, enjoy your future 3 or 4 titles in the next 10 years, but now is our time.
0: It's hard. Again, we are sitting in the tunnel looking at this thing from one perspective, but it is a good story. And the sad part of it is the story itself is being delivered by myopic homers. So it's hard to swallow, even though it's a good story.
1: Yeah. I mean, listen, I usually don't cheer for things from New York.
0: Me either.
1: Unless they're playing things from Boston, then I find myself cheering for them. But there's no doubt that it is a star fan base, and a fan base certainly that, it's hard for me to say, they deserve some joy.
0: They,
1: you know what? Because
0: as a Cowboy fan, bro, I know what it's like. As a Knicks fan, we've been there.
1: I've seen, now, Timothy Chalamet's new, but I've seen Ben Stiller and Spike Lee and Fat Joe sitting at those games for
0: a lot of losses.
1: Years and years and years.
0: You know, it's funny.
1: Never winning.
0: Growing up, when cable was new, when we had the little pink box and the thing that you slid across, those of you who heard me know what I'm talking about, we got Channel 2, WOR. So kind of like if you grew up in San Antonio in the 80s, you almost had to be a Brave or a Cub fan because it was on TV every day. You would get home and you could watch either the Braves or the Cubs on TV, WGN, mm-hmm. coming out of Chicago. You could watch them. Also, New York basketball. The Knicks played on Channel 2, and I remember watching a lot of Knicks basketball in the early 70s because it was the only thing on. I could watch a Knicks game easier than I could a Spurs game. And I watched a lot of those bad, bad Knicks teams with their best player was like Rory Sparrow. You know,
1: yeah.
0: Michael Ray Richardson was the dude that was going to take them to a title. It was bad as any team has suffered. The Knicks have suffered.
1: C-note, I'm telling you, it's happened before. Four times a team has started off 0-2 and come back to win the title. I don't believe that they've ever lost their two home games
0: It's never happened. It's happened three times, I believe, in the history of the league, maybe four. But it's never happened that the home team losing two came back to win the
1: whole thing. I don't think so, man. It would be unprecedented. But again, just like right now, it's easy to look at Wimby and go, man, what a disappointing finals he's had so far. If Wimby comes back, this adds to the legend
0: again
1: in a way that, you know, you can't make up.
0: You get the origin story. You get the coming from the absolute destitution of being down 0-2, losing both games at home in the last 30 seconds to becoming the man we all thought you would be. Yeah, that's the origin story. We hope he gets it this year.
1: Spurs team gives me Orlando Magic, Shaq and Penny vibes. Just hope we don't get swept. Dude, a lot of people. Yeah.
0: So,
1: once I heard that, I've not been able to unhear it. It's so fitting.
0: The comparisons to Shaq, the missed free throws from Nick Anderson, and the bad pass from Wimby, and just letting things fritter away against a team that, you know, everybody was looking at Orlando, telling them, pat them on the back. You know, look forward to the three titles that are coming.
1: Never got back.
0: Never got there. Never got.
1: In fact, kind of blew up before. You know,
0: and it wasn't just poor management; it was injuries. There's a lot of things that played into it. So,
1: but it's also the magic of keeping the magic, no pun intended, but the wizardry of keeping together mm-hmm. a superstar roster. And right now, when everybody's on their first contract, it's real easy. It's no problems when everybody's on their first contract. But then once that money comes around and the salary cap decisions have to be made, it gets a lot more difficult, and choices have to be made, and they're never easy choices.
0: That team failed, and in a desperate attempt to rebuild that magic possibility that had been born in that team, the Spurs almost lost Tim Duncan. I mean, this was the Orlando's attempt to lure Tim down after they had failed with Penny and Shaq, and they were going to try to put together Grant Hill and Timmy D at the end of Tim's first contract. And it fell apart for the legend of Tim's girlfriend wasn't allowed on the plane, true or not, built what became a 5-championship team.
1: My goodness. Imagine if that would have happened.
0: Oh, my gosh. The legend of Tim almost going to Orlando has grown in proportion. But quite frankly, he would have been gone. And the story was that Doc Rivers would not allow wives on this guy's getaway. And it pissed Tim's soon-to-be our current wife at the time. It turned out to be an evil wench. he stayed at the Spurs because they didn't. Now, that's the legend. Whether that actually happened has been in dispute over years. But the story has it that Doc ruined it.
1: Well, now Doc Rivers never ruins anything. So
0: never.
1: I don't know
0: that was the first thing he ruined right there. The trend started way back in 97.
1: All right, we're about to wrap up the second hour of this program. It's the Morning Huddle 94.1.
2: 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Now, you've got tickets and hotel. 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

0: Like sex.
1: I can't eat it, but I like it.
0: Even bad is pretty good.
2: Yeah. Well, Mellow Mushroom, outstanding pizza. 1604 in Stone Oak. If you haven't been by there, you're missing out. And I've got a $50 gift card for someone.
0: Good stuff, Maynard.
2: To go enjoy some Mellow good Mushroom. Stuff. If you don't know Mellow Mushroom, this is a good way to get introduced to it. 210-656-3776. You know what I'm going to do? I'm going to give it away on the Brigade Bar.
0: I think that's fair. There are ride or dies.
2: Let's say the first person in the Brigade Bar to, if you've been listening all show, first person in the Brigade Bar to tell me what I had for dinner last night, you'll win a $50 gift card to Mellow Mushroom. How about that? 1604 in Stone Oak. I mean, we talked about it in the show. Oh, I mean, okay. People should know. Vic, you know what I had for dinner last night? Don't say it out loud, but you know, right?
0: No, I don't think you
2: Vic
0: know.
2: Doesn't know.
0: I had to think twice. Anybody jump in?
2: No, haven't seen one yet.
0: So, yeah,
2: no one's guessed yet. I think we're research. A little behind on the Brigade Bar, so they'll have their opportunity. Somebody's going to want that $50 gift card.
0: I know, I'll take it.
2: To Mellow Mushroom. All right. There you go. Shaolin Temple.
0: There you go. Of course.
2: Yeah, congratulations. Shaolin Temple. Call into Vic and let him know. All right. We've been talking Spurs. We've been talking New York. This is an unrelated story about Trump. A man was found walking around in a mansion in Palm Beach, Florida.
0: There's a lot of those there.
2: He was shirtless, walking around in a Palm Beach mansion owned by a prominent tech tycoon. Palm Beach police say they arrested 26-year-old Kellen White after discovering him in a $20 million mansion owned by the co-inventor of the optical computer mouse.
0: Wow.
2: So the guy who invented that thing right there that you're using, Rob, that's his house.
0: I'm glad I could help.
2: Come up with one thing.
0: I paid for the golden toilet flusher. That thing. That was my purchase right here.
2: Police say the homeowner's landscaper told them he was working on the property and spotted a shirtless man walking down the driveway. After calling the homeowner and learning he was not permitted to be there, he called police. Officers arrived to the canvassy escape. The estate, and they caught him red-handed walking out of a sliding glass door on the south side. Once detained, they read him his Miranda rights. Of course, this was all on body cam. And they asked him why he thought he could be there. He initially claimed that he'd purchased the entire estate the previous afternoon for cash, and he even said he had the keys in his pocket. When officers tested those keys and realized they did not work on any of the doors, he changed his tune and said the federal government had purchased the home for him and that Trump personally told him he could come in through the unlocked sliding glass door.
0: I believe him.
2: A walkthrough of the mansion revealed that he had completely moved into the house. In the master suite, there was an unmade bed, his backpack with clothing scattered on the floor, his wallet complete with a U.S. Air Force ID resting on the nightstand. A gray article of clothing was left on the bathroom floor with the shower door wide open. Basically, this guy just left a mess, too.
0: He's squatting.
2: He was using the pool. Also found the wine cellar doors wide open with the lights on. He admitted that the keys inside his pocket had been stolen from inside the resident and belonged to the homeowner's private wine cellar. So that's what the keys were for.
0: Dude should have never left the house. Don't walk around outside.
2: I know.
0: And where's the owner? In his summer home someplace
2: I'm guessing
0: else?
2: So, yeah. He doesn't want to live in Florida when it's hurricane season. I'm out of here. He did not get to finish the vacation, though. He was arrested, booked on charges of burglary of an unoccupied dwelling and petty theft. So, an unfortunate end to his story. Isn't Florida one of those states where if you start squatting, it's real hard to get people out of there?
0: I assume it was by the stories I've read.
2: I have, too. I feel like
0: But I guess the cops can come and get you once you've broken and entered.
2: Yeah,
0: you know what or I mean? Once they have probable cause that their crime has been
2: committed. Or once you walk out of the house. Like,
0: yeah, that's the fool move right there.
2: That's the bonehead play. You got to stay in there,
0: stay in there and drink that wine.
2: Hole up, live in the wine cellar, and just, you know, this is your new life. Your new life. All right. We got plenty more to get into today, including Game 3. What to expect on the floor. We'll talk about that coming up next. It is the Morning Huddle, 94.1 San Antonio Sports Star.

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1: Good morning. As you head into your commute, we do have a few trouble spots. 37 northbound 410, that stall broken down right on the median. Another at 35 lower level southbound at North Flores downtown. Disabled vehicle blocks the median. On Highway 90, eastbound Nogalitos, that's a stall, right center lane, and some debris in the roadway at I-10 eastbound Martin Luther.

0: King, right lane blocked. Now, if you guys see something we're not talking about, call us on the traffic tip line. We'll check it out. 210-785-2601. I'm Debbie Alcocer, KTSA, Time Saver Traffic.
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11: In the NBA, it is game three as the Spurs head up to New York to play in the Garden. Tip set for 7:30 on ABC. The Knicks have won each of their last 13. That's the second longest win streak.

0: making a playoff run in NBA history. Only the 2017 Warriors had a longer streak. They won 15. The Spurs get back to the Garden for the first time in the playoffs since January the 25th in 1999. That's where they danced at midcourt, winning Game 5 and the NBA title by a single point, 78-77.
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2: Hello, friends. 801. On the Morning Huddle, 94.1 San Antonio Sports Star. Glad to have you in on a game day. Hopefully better than the last couple game days. That's been no good.
0: When was the last time Spurs lost three straight? It's been a minute.
2: Do you have the answer to that?
0: I just popped into my head. We've lost two straight. I think we have one time this year, but it was... Early on.
2: Man, it's certainly been a long time. They have not, they've rarely lost back-to-back games this year. So I remember when they did lose back-to-back to the Thunder going, man, and I remember looking up, when was the last time they lost back-to-back games?
0: And they bounced back then.
2: The Spurs have not lost three consecutive games since, April 4th, April 6th, and April 8th of the 2025.
0: So it's been, they haven't lost anything
2: this year. Not all season, they did not. So they lost plenty of those three in a row back then. But no, not this season. They have not lost three straight games this season. That's crazy. So... backs against the wall. This is a lot on the line. So I guess I'll ask you, Rob, what has to happen for this game to look different than the other two games?
0: Close it out. I mean, it's, again, both games, despite horrible halves, horrible quarters, in the fourth quarter, with 5 minutes to go, in both games, they were in it to win it. One was a comeback, one was a hold-on, but either way... So I don't think you got to change that much. It's not like you need to alter everything. You're not going to play perfect. No one is. But you're going to have to start, first of all, eliminating the dumb stuff. And it sounds easy, but it's not. But don't do the stupid stuff, the passes off the backs, the dribbles off the leg, the fouling a three-point shooter with X on the clock. Those little things that you can fix those. And if you do that, you're going to be in a position to win it again, and you're just going to have to learn how to win it. Strategically, I don't think you change much. You've taken Brunson out of the series. I wouldn't change that a lick.
2: No.
0: You're not going to be able to take Towns out because you don't got enough bodies.
2: No.
0: You don't. You don't have enough. We don't have enough to throw at him. So,
2: and if you try and play too aggressively with Wimby, now he's in foul trouble, and now, I mean, right. Yeah, they can't.
0: So schematically, there's not a lot I'd change. I mean, you want to speed things up. I think they're slowing your possessions down. You want to get moving. But to do that, you're going to have to rebound. And they've rebounded, effectively. I wouldn't say greatly. But I don't think they got to do much more than what they have been doing. Stop the dumb stuff. Eliminate the few turnovers that you have had. They've actually been pretty good with the unforced turnovers. But the ones that you have had have been terrible turnovers. So, little things win games, and I think there's enough there to do it. And Wimby doesn't have to be a superstar. He doesn't. You don't have to go get 40 for us to win. You don't have to get 50. In fact, you can do 25, 12, eliminate the turnovers, and, man, Spurs win.
2: How much blame do you put on the Spurs versus credit given to the Knicks? Like, because it feels like...
0: I don't know how to quantify what the Knicks are because... they're going against a team that doesn't know what they don't know. I know that this team is red hot, and they've always had somebody answered the call. They've had, even though Ananobi and Brunson hadn't had great series, they've had great quarters. Shamet has hit open shots when required. And then the last game, we have Bridges show up. Yeah. So Bridges has answered the call. So they're doing what championship teams do. I mean, their best player isn't playing its best, but he's doing enough. Their second best player is playing the best basketball he's played in his life, and the others are showing up. I mean, that's a prescription.
2: Yeah, I think that maybe I've undersold the Knicks a little bit as far as how good the rest of their team is. And just because I say that I think Jalen Brunson's a little overrated, I maybe have been disrespectful to the rest of that team because Karl Anthony Towns, I mean, again, I'm a Karl Anthony Towns fan. You're right. I don't know that I've ever seen him play to this level consistently.
0: It's the best he's ever played, and you know, God bless him. But that doesn't mean Wimby can't play better.
2: Oh, of course. You know what I mean? The ceiling for Wimby is still significantly higher. But
0: all is not lost, but you're going to have to do the little things that we thought you were going to have to do to win this thing, and you haven't done them.
2: No. Can they do them? Here is Victor Wembanyama talking about they've been down before.
3: Yes, it's very reassuring. We know we're not here by chance, you know. We've been through some weird situations, whatever. And yes, it's reassuring to know that these guys, the 18 guys we got, are built this way and are resilient.
2: And then he said, this is Wimby talking about being calm.
3: I don't know. I'm just speaking with my heart. Third row on the aisle. And reacting with my heart. So I can't answer that question, but an explanation would be that as the series goes on, you know, it gets closer to qualification or elimination. So tension level normally rises.
0: Okay.
2: He is saying all the things that you're supposed to say, but not doing all the things you're supposed to do along with them.
0: At least he has an idea what he's supposed to do. I mean, he's listened to what's being told. Now go execute. You know, yeah. Oh, I love these interviews pre and post game because everybody knows the right answer. Are you telling me the right answer because that's the right answer? Are you telling me the right answer because you believe it should be the right answer? You know, and once you tell me the right answer, are you going to go out and execute the right answer? So, yeah, I appreciate what you're saying.
2: And Mitch had some stuff to say as well. And here's him talking about being down before against OKC.
4: I guess it has to be. We've been consistent in that regard. I think one thing we have learned in our three series is, yeah, the series are long. The games are long. Things shift quickly, whether that's health, who's playing well or hot, quote unquote, at the time. You know, teams at this stage typically have shown the ability to evolve on the fly and improve within a series. And that's how you see these series go back and forth, and these teams make great adjustments and take advantage of those. And, in this moment right now, you know, we're coming off a loss, and it's on us to, you know, get into that balancing act of change, tweak over here, and be better and sharper over there.
2: I know what you're saying. Mitch, this is his first rodeo. You know, he's learning this with it. Like we talk about this team being so young and full of kids. We often forget that Mitch has never done anything like this either. And he's going against a guy in Mike Brown who's, again, he's got four rings, all as an assistant, including one here. So he's assisted under Pop, assisted under Kerr. He's been to a finals himself, albeit he lost. This dude knows what the grind is like. And there's something to, in the Super Bowl, there's, you know, the game planning. You got 2 weeks to plan for one game, and it's everybody's game plan. It's my science against your science. How's it going to work out? The beautiful thing, I think, about the NBA and in these seven-game series is playing the same team over and over again and the smaller adjustments that take place between games.
0: The regular season is a player's season. The playoffs is a coach's season.
2: And it's the same thing in college basketball in the tournament. Like, it's the game that you play on Thursday is on the players. The game you play on Saturday, on, you know, one day rest, that's all. What can the coach do to adjust?
0: No question.
2: So it's a big disadvantage for the Spurs. Not that Mitch Johnson is not a great coach,
0: and he hasn't had a bad series. And the fact is, I don't.

0: better? Sure. I think a couple guys will make more shots than they did. I agree. So if you just do that stuff, that's just going to happen and just on its own over time, water fighting its little percentage, you know, evening out. But I think there's a lot of things also we can control that are much more approach, game plan, execution driven that we can improve upon before you even get to, you know, what did this guy shoot from the field, et cetera, et cetera.
1: All right, so I'm glad he said that at the end because the start of that really sounded like I watched a lot of film and it's really...
2: Yeah, we did a good job.
1: We just got to make some more shots. Yeah. And like, dude, if all you're counting on is the water to find its level...
2: Well, that's the waiting to regress progress to the mean. That's the Daryl Morey. Over time, we'll win enough games. Well, we don't have that kind of time.
1: No, no, you are... And now you've run out. Like, it's got to be now, so...
2: I'd like to see a stat, and it's one of that you do in the debrief. When he's done for the year and he's sitting in front of Brian Wright and they're talking about the season, they're going to pull out a number that's going to show plays out of dead ball. How many of those plays did you win? How many plays did you drop?
1: Out of timeouts.
2: Out of timeouts, out of a dead ball. Like the play that he designed for Wimby was a good play. I had no problem with the shot Wimby took. It was a little bit further than I would have liked. Yeah.
1: Makeable shot.
2: But
1: though.
2: It was an eminently makeable shot that was drawn up by your coach.
1: About as open as he gets.
2: Yeah, so you drew up the play, you put your players in the right position, he missed the shot. That's not your fault. So I want to see at the end of the day what his plus minus is out of dead balls and timeouts. That's a barometer for me. And I would say right now, he's above the mean. I think he's doing pretty well. I think he's winning more of those than he's losing. Is he pop? No, but who is?
1: Right.
2: I don't expect that.
1: All right, let's hit a break, Vic. We'll be right back. 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
4: 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It's the Morning Huddle with AJ Hoffman and Rob Thompson.

0: Vamos! Get to pinching. We ready to roll.
1: Let them know.
0: Hey, we need to win one. The cops are counting on the overtime tonight.
1: Absolutely.
0: Baby needs some new shoes. Got to stimulate the economy. We got a bunch of T-shirts sitting in garages up and down Military Drive.
1: Just I know.
0: Waiting to get screen printed. You got to win tonight.
2: The vendors printed a lot.
0: We got vacation plans in October, but we got to sell 100 gross tonight.
2: Dude, on FM 78, right here in northeast part of town, I saw about four or five different separate vendors just...
0: Oh, yeah.
2: And man, there's still people just grabbing stuff, man.
0: So Military Drive needs this.
2: Yeah.
0: We need a win. We got fireworks that has yet to be exploded.
1: Asylum says the Knicks are good, not great. Low key, the Spurs aren't great either. We can even this series. Usually it's a wrap at this point, but all things considered, not this time. I don't know. I mean,
0: sure, why not?
1: The Spurs have been great at points this season. I do agree the Knicks aren't great. The Knicks are good.
0: Exactly.
1: They're not great, and they're not playing great.
0: The sad thing is, even though they're just really good, and they are, they're still better than the Spurs thought they were going to be.
1: In their minds. They're better than I thought they were going to be.
0: We fed that to them. They read our press. We told them, their coaches told them, the world told them, you beat the best team in the world in Oklahoma City. And no one disputed that.
1: No.
0: But these kids expended so much and poured so much into that bucket to get it done. They just,

0: It just isn't there so far. They just don't have enough, and that's enough of a lot of different things all piled into, hey, man, you're down by 14 points in total score here. You just not scored enough points. You've lost two close games.
1: Yeah, but also, I mean, you're right. It's 14 total points, but it's also in a low-scoring series.
0: Yeah, it seems like it's a faraway thing, but again, you're not that far off. So I get everybody's, and we should be optimistic in that they can beat them. We know they can beat them. They know they can beat them. I think even the Knicks know. If we let off the gas any, it's been really tight, and we've allowed them to hang around maybe, or maybe they're as good as we thought they were, and we've been lucky. But whatever the case, I think both teams know, at least today, that the Spurs can get one. Now, that will change very quickly if the Spurs go down tonight. All will be lost.
1: What I do feel like is, even though the Knicks aren't great, they are a pretty bad matchup for San Antonio. We've started to see, like, they've matchup-wise, there's some things they're exploiting. Karl Anthony Towns goes without saying, but Bridges as well has had some success. Ananobi's been difficult, and we knew Ananobi would be a difficult matchup.
0: The Bridges arrival,
1: yeah,
0: in the second half was terrifying because that's your worst case scenario. Once they find a third consistent scorer, you cannot beat them. You will not beat them.
1: Yeah, and if his shot is falling, it's over.
0: It's over.
1: But the Spurs have done a really good job taking out Jalen Brunson. And typically, and I this is what I would have thought would have worked coming into the series. If you make Jalen Brunson play poorly, then the Spurs have a really good chance of winning.
0: I don't think they change a thing, AJ. I would not change my defensive strategy. They're staying under 100. We're stopping them when they're not shooting great. They're not playing. They're playing better than us, but they're not doing great. So,
1: and you just hope that the other guys regress?
0: They're going to miss some shots. I mean, Jalen Brunson misses two shots. We're 2-0.
1: Yeah.
0: Misses two shots of the few that he has made. If he missed two more, the Spurs are literally 2-0. So, yes, it's ugly. But I'm with the fans. There is no reason to think that this thing is over in that we can't win a game up there because they're fully capable of doing it. Now, it will be completely over if they don't win tonight. They might come home and make it a gentleman's sweep and lose it at home, but they will not win the series down 0-3. It is a foregone, over and done with conclusion. So you got to win tonight, even though it ain't the end of the world if you lose, because it really is.
1: Yeah, it does feel, I mean, it already feels like an impossible hill to climb. That would put a nail in it. There's just not a world where they can come back from down 3-0, especially after losing both their home games. So, must win tonight, and if they do, tomorrow we can...
0: We'll deep breath,
1: you know, and if they do it, tomorrow we'll be talking about them, and we'll say, hey, man, they're only one game away
0: from the Knicks pucker factor. So, yeah, it doesn't take much to get yourself back in the into the, not the driver's seat, but at least back in the car. So
1: exactly.
0: I'm cautiously optimistic that they can get one in New York. I don't know if it, you know, but it has to be tonight.
1: It has to be tonight, yeah, because if they get one after they're up 3-0, that doesn't mean anything. And Ayatollah says, sure, Rob, we also win if Victor doesn't throw the ball at Steph's back and or hits one of his mid-range jumpers.
0: All of those. They're not that far away from winning, and that's the galling thing about this. So as much as the media is going to tell you, they got no chance, they got no prayer, and Brunson is great, and Karl Anthony Towns is MVP worthy, all of those can be true and false at the same time. That, yes, a lot of those is true, but they were very fortunate to get where they got. Sometimes it'll carry over, and it could be a sweep of biblical proportions, or suddenly the world gets back on its axis and Wimby doesn't do those things and Castle doesn't foul a three-point shooter and Brunson doesn't hit those shots, which aren't that far different. And then we got a whole different world. But
1: C-Note says if they win both up there, I don't expect them to lose at home again.
0: If we win both up there, we will win the series.
1: I agree. I just say, with what we've seen, it's just hard to imagine that happening right now.
0: But I'll stake my claim on it. If they win two up there, they'll win the series.
1: I don't disagree at all, but it just feels like that just feels like so far away at this point. Oh, but
0: can it be? Light your tall candles.
1: Yes.
0: Be ready for this.
1: Say you're say your Hail Wimbies, if you know them. Vic, you know how to do the prayers, right?
0: Yeah, you're going to help us out.
2: I know all of them.
0: Yeah, you got confirmed. And the Salesian sisters should have kind of a drive-by blessing. We should be just able to go just throw some money in a tip jar, and they can lay hands on us
2: another. Of holy water.
0: They're over in St. John Bosco, right? We can just drive through. They could bless us on the way.
1: Yeah, we got to figure something out, though. Vic, you're going to have to say some special ones if we're going to get this thing done.
2: I have my rosary from the Vatican. So I am really
0: ready. You got to bring that one tonight.
1: Yeah.
0: Superpower. Very special Hail Mary.
2: The old Billy Barula rosary.
0: Billy Barula.
2: The Billy Barula of rosaries.
0: Only bring it out when it's winning.
2: Billy.
0: Boy, do you hear this, Our Father.
1: Baby Billy? Yeah. Oh, man. Yeah, break out. If you got any good stuff, now's the time to break it out.
2: Friends. All of it.
1: Now is the time to break it out.
2: The palms from Palm Sunday, just bring it all out.
1: Yes.
0: Although, the discount t-shirts will be nice tomorrow.
1: Oh.
2: Oh, yeah.
0: Shirts will be able to pick up for pennies on the dollar.
1: Do you want them? Yeah.
0: No, but, I mean, some of them.
2: They're good yard shirts.
0: Yeah, there's all kinds of uses for these things. Well beyond that one use.
1: Do you want one with the coyote stomping on Spike Lee? I don't know.
2: It doesn't matter. My wife's going to use it to color her hair.
0: Yeah, they're going to see. In about 5 years, you're just going to be walking down the street, and you're going to see a dude walking by with F the Knicks.
1: Yeah.
0: Put that one away, bro.
1: Yeah.
0: Oh.
1: Yeah. Got him. No, that's a. I'm hopeful, but not optimistic at this point.
0: It's possible. It's entirely possible.
1: It is. And, when you do say, hey, if they win both of them there, it's a series. They can easily win this series. I believe that. But, man, they gotta win one first. And right now it just doesn't feel like there's anything great coming the Spurs way.
0: Spurs against everybody.
1: I've gotten it's been beaten out of me. I think that's what it is. I thought I was going to bring the title, and now it looks like maybe not.
0: So. There's hope springs eternal.
1: I was getting my tattoo drawn up and everything.
0: But a crying Timothy Chalamet, a weepy Spike Lee,
1: that would be great.
0: An upset Ben Stiller,
1: that would be great. Would be
0: a glorious thing to watch. Even though they were wonderful while they were here,
1: yeah,
0: all the stars spoke very well of San Antonio.
1: Chris Tucker
0: signing autographs, doing all kinds. Yeah, so they had a good time at least.
1: Well, let's invite them back in a couple days.
0: Because they had a good time because they kept winning.
1: Well, but let's invite them back in a few days.
0: Yeah, let's come on back. Yeah. Now you get the second half of San Antonio.
1: Yeah.
0: Not the nice side.
1: We'll treat you right. All right, coming up next, we'll take a look at the losers. It's the Morning Huddle 94.1.
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4: Good morning. As you head into your commute, got a couple of stalls. 37 northbound 410, that one's on the median, and another at 35 lower level southbound North Florida Street. Downtown, that stall blocks the median. Now, with summertime upon us, a lot of traffic on the roadways. Everybody click it or ticket. 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Click it or ticket. I'm Debbie Alcacer, KTSA, Time Saver Traffic.
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8: The Knicks won Game 2 in dramatic fashion yet again. Jalen Brunson is the first player in the NBA since 1971 to score the final go-ahead points in two consecutive finals games. The Knicks are the second team since 1971 in the finals to win consecutive games despite trailing in the final 2 minutes of each. The 1990 Pistons did the same in Games 4 and 5 against the Trailblazers. I'm Rob Thompson for 94.1 San Antonio Sports Star.
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0: Happy Monday. Hopefully it's a happy Monday. If it's not a happy Monday, it's going to be a really crappy Tuesday.
1: Yeah.
0: I can tell you that now.
2: Man, damn it.
0: I don't want to do that show. I don't want to do the show tomorrow if the Spurs lose tonight. So,
1: yeah, me neither.
3: All is not lost.
0: I got vacation days. I might.
3: What did Spolstra say a couple years ago? They've been blessed with adversity. They get the opportunity to find out who they are long before they thought they were going to have to.
0: That is a fact. I don't know. And maybe we're overreacting. I don't know. Is it an overreaction to say that the Knicks were, like, especially, maybe they're the team of destiny. You know, they've won 13 games in a row. Maybe they're to run through the playoffs the way they did. Maybe they were just supposed to. This was what's supposed to happen this year. I don't know.
3: Well, so far, that is the storyline. So far, there's no doubt that they feel very much like a team that has found the momentum and the way to play together, that very few teams fire at all on all cylinders and stay healthy and get all the perfect storm that they've gotten. They went through teams that were injured, that were not what they were, that were still missing a piece or two here and there, and they end up going against a team that has more talent probably man for man than they do, but not nearly the experience and all the other things that are there. So this feels very perfect stormish, very much like this was kind of ordained because the pieces all fell into place, and this snowball is now too big to stop.
0: All right, we'll get back into the Spurs on the other side, but let's start with the losers.
4: You lose.
5: You are such a loser.
4: You're a bona fide schmuck.
6: Time now to find out
7: who blew

0: Losers. Yeah, there were plenty of losers this weekend. And I don't know if I'm going to call this horse that won two races a loser.
1: I was so impressed with the fact that that horse came back and won it. Why the hell didn't you run in a Preakness?
0: Bro? That's all what I'm saying. And I get it that, like, well, maybe if it would have ran in the Preakness, it couldn't have done what it did. That Golden Tempo couldn't have won the third leg of the Triple Crown if it had run in the second. But to me, you've got two options in my mind when you have a horse win the Kentucky Derby. You either know, okay, my horse got lucky.
1: One in a million. I'm never running him again.
0: And I hide him away, and all I do is sell his semen for the next, you know, the rest of his life.
1: And she chose no.
0: Yeah. Okay. But my option B is I'm going to try to win the Triple Crown.
1: What do you got to lose? You're already the Kentucky Derby champ. There is no crime in losing the Preakness. And if you did, and then you won the Belmont, which you did, I still would give you more
0: credit.
1: Two
0: out of three, yeah. Dude,
1: I don't understand. Horse racing, they have to incentivize, or at least de-incentivize, not running one of the three. You just got to do it. If you're going to run one, if you're physically able, you have to run all three. You're obligated. You can't back out unless there's an injury. That's the rule. Let's keep it there.
0: Yeah, I don't understand how you don't. This is what you're racing for.
1: The essence of your sport. It's what has kept you alive low these many years as horse racing has fallen peg after peg after peg in the pantheon of American sports. We don't care unless we're watching the Breeders' Cup and there's $500 million on the line, or it's a horse trying to win the Kentucky Derby. Other than that, it's a passing dalliance.
0: Well, and think about, like, I was talking about selling sperm. You get a lot of money. You got a Kentucky Derby winner.
1: Alone.
0: You got a Triple Crown winner.
1: I don't know the economics. It just seems to me that if I'm in for a penny, I'm in for a dollar. You know what I mean? If I won the Derby, what the hell else would I do? Unless, of course, my horse is hurt.
0: Yeah.
1: But he's never run this much this often. Well, let's find out.
0: All right. Who you got losing this weekend?
1: You know, this one's a tough one because I'm excited in the broadest sense for Nick Fan, because I know what 99 felt like for me. And if I found out that right before the very first time the Spurs were going to play a home finals game, that my president was showing up and making it virtually impossible for me to get anywhere near the arena where I had been watching every other game, I knew I couldn't afford to get in, but I could be right outside the building with my brethren. And a president who does not care nor would have paid any passing attention to this decides to show up on the first home playoff or championship game we've had in 27 years, and really the first one we've had a chance to win in nearly 50.
0: Yeah.
1: How much does it suck to be Nick Fan today?
0: Well, I mean, isn't it normally like, I don't know how everybody takes it, but if the president shows up at your game, isn't that kind of like a... Don't most teams get excited about that?
1: Well, I would think, I'm not saying the players. The players, they're not going to know anything different.
0: Yeah.
1: They're going to go to work. The game will tip at 7:37, and it'll be over when it's over. The refs are going to do what they do, and then they'll deal with the crowd. I'm talking about Nick Fan in general that can't afford to get in the building.
0: Yeah, that's tough.
1: It's just freaking brutal.
0: But you can go to Central Park.
1: Yeah, there
0: are. You can go to the Brooklyn Bowl. They've got some good places set up.
1: And you're going to have to do that. But if you are used to standing outside of the garden, you just want to be within earshot, eye shot of the Mecca, of the place where it's going down. And you, go to the park. Go 15 blocks south.
0: Yeah.
1: You know, it just seems like the president could have sat this one out.
0: This one, speaking of the president, it's not done yet, but... And I've got a feeling this is going to end up happening anyway, but we are now 7 days or 6 days away from the UFC Freedom 250 card.
1: Getting a little sketchy.
0: They've got the cage set up on the south lawn of the White House.
1: The awful tower, is that what they're calling it?
0: I don't know, but all I know is a federal lawsuit was filed over the weekend attempting to stop the fights from happening. The suit is filed by the Public Integrity Project in District of Columbia Federal Court, alleges that the Department of Interior and the National Park Service violated federal law by organizing a private sporting event on

0: public property and failing to obtain congressional approval for the event's multiple construction sites.
1: Yep. It's going to rain anyway.
0: an emergency application for a preliminary injunction to stop the event was filed early Sunday in the same court, and it claims that the violations of Park Service regulations by allowing the event to occur, the construction of the UFC's Claw Stadium structure on the South Lawn needed congressional authorization because it is federal parkland, and there was not an environmental review before undertaking major federal action significantly affecting the quality of the environment.
2: It sounds like a valid lawsuit. I think it's too little too late.
3: And, you know, at the end of the day, I'm not mad at this. This isn't uncommon for the president to host some kind of weird event on the lawn. It's happened over the many years.
0: We've never had a professional sport
2: like this. But, I mean, we've had, I remember at one point, I think we had a prom. Like, the president had his kids' prom there. And I think there's been other presidents that have had, like, rodeos and stuff. I mean, it's happened. It is the people's house. I'm not, in the grand scheme, upset with this. I am a little upset with the totality of what's going on up there. It just feels like, yeah, I don't give a damn about the rules. I'm just going to do it and let the chips fall where they may. That's what bothers me more than this happening.
0: It's already assumed the UFC is going to pay $750 to $1 million to repair the lawns, and that's all without digging at all. They didn't do any digging on the White House lawn, and they're still going to have to pay $1 million to repair it.
2: Jeez. Well, he's in for a lot of money, man. Dana has put that in for some cash. I think he's going to lose his ass on this thing. I really do. Yeah.
0: Well, probably so. And then we'll talk about if he's a loser or not.
2: But then, and everybody's upset about this going on the lawn. I don't care. Say a president in 10 years wants to have a basketball game. I don't want it to be like, nope, can't do it ever.
0: Are you going to watch it to see what it looks like?
2: No.
0: Like,
2: well, I mean, it's a passing dalliance. Of course I'd like to see how this thing turns out. It looks pretty crazy to me, but am I, you know, is it the do-all, be-all for the 250th? No.
0: Yeah. All right. Man.
2: We got one more. FIFA fan.
0: Oh, give it to me.
2: FIFA fan. Everybody invested in all these tickets, and this seems like there's something chaotic about to happen. I just get the sense that fans and arenas and the combination of international travel and the weird FIFA ticketing thing, I think things are going to get weird in at least one city. I think we're going to have people upset.
0: When you say get weird?
2: It doesn't feel like the ticketing is working right. I get the sense people are going to show up with tickets that do or don't exist. That there's going to be empty spaces or more tickets sold than should have been sold. And just this whole thing feels a little like it's not going to work out. I don't like the way it sounds as we're getting things going this week.
0: It's very odd that could happen. Like, as much time as they've had to plan this thing. It feels thrown together, and it's something that's absolutely not just thrown
2: and
0: together.
2: It's been around, right?
0: I mean, we've known for a long time.
2: I just keep reading about these individual venues that still have all these questions. Are these fans showing? Were the tickets actually sold? And if they were sold, were they sold to the right people? Have them? All these little underlying stories that if you're on top of this, you think, man, are we ready for this? Is this going to go down the way we want it? Or are we going to have mass problems with, you know, people coming in from elsewhere not understanding how things went so badly?
0: No, there's a real possibility of that happening for sure. All right, I got to tell you guys about Game Day Men's Health. And guys, you start to feel off when you hit a certain age, and maybe your energy's a little bit low. Maybe you've got the brain fog. Maybe your sex drive isn't what it used to be. And a lot of that just comes down to your testosterone levels. 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

0: yes, a little Creed on a Monday.
1: What if?
0: What if?
1: What if?
0: Tell him, Rom. What if?
2: What if? The Bizarro universe.
0: What if you lie? What if I avenge? What if eye for an eye?
1: What if Brunson gets hurt?
0: That's a
2: good we don't talk that way.
1: What if the Knicks get sick?
2: That is the bad karma that comes back to bite you in the ass.
3: I've seen the wicked fruit of your vine destroy the man who lacks a strong mind.
0: This is you know what? Human pride sings a vengeful song, Rob. And right now, Spurs need a vengeful song. They've got to figure it out.
2: You know, the Carl Anthony Towns.
0: We are one. We are strong.
2: We are built to win together. What's this?
0: The Mowat Press on.
2: I bet they're listening to Creed right now.
0: That's right. They said They said, "We are one. We are strong. The more you hold us down, the more we press on."
2: Yeah, that's a fire song.
0: You know what? The Spurs should play this in the arena.
1: Right.
2: Well, that would have been appropriate in 99.
0: Oh, don't be such a hater.
2: Y'all, I just saw it just now. Victor, on his day off yesterday, was in, I guess it was Central Park, someplace with his sister, sketching statues.
0: Really?
2: Sitting on a bench with his paper and his pen and his pencils, doing some drawings.
1: Huh.
2: We all have our escapes.
0: This mother, you better get to practice.
2: Dude, be a normal boy. Go spend money on clothes and
0: kicks. Why are you so weird, man?
2: Why are you out drawing statues?
0: Man.
2: Should be like the rest of the NBA dudes and should be heading over to Kith and hitting all the cool shops, spending some of that well-earned cash you got.
0: Yeah.
2: Did you see that story about him turning down Sprite's money?
0: No.
2: So before he signed, right when he was drafted by the Spurs, and of course Sprite has had an NBA deal for a long time. They came to Wimby to be their face, their endorser, because they had recently lost LeBron, who went with, what's that other, Starry,
0: or
2: whatever that crap is. And Wimby said, no, I don't want to be responsible for killing kids.
0: Oh.
2: I don't want to endorse Sprite.
0: Damn.
2: More power to you, bro. It's a new generation.
0: Well, Sprite, I didn't know. Sprite, the leading cause of death.
2: Well,
0: children between 8 and 12.
2: Something a kid. Like,
1: it's the best hangover drink.
2: So,
0: Sprite is what my mom would give me when I had an upset tummy.
2: Yeah, you got your flat Sprite.
0: You can have a little sip of Sprite.
2: A blanket, a little your popcorn bowl to throw up in, and the price is right.
1: Well,
2: mom went to work.
1: In the Mexican household, it's 7-Up that takes away the cancer.
2: The 7-Up and Windex.
0: That's what does it.
1: Yeah.
0: I thought it was just Big Red. I thought Big Red cures everything.
1: Only if the priest will bless it.
0: Oh, okay.
2: Yeah. Salesian sisters.
1: Somos católicas. You got to... You know, have a priest. Bless.
0: What kind of endorsements does Wimby do? I don't think I've seen him on any big
2: Nike.
0: National ones.
2: He's got Nike.
1: Nike with the alien.
2: Nike's got his primary stuff. I am sure that he has the big three already. I'm sure he's endorsing some kind of drink.
0: I don't think he's doing any soda.
2: At least not in the United States. I don't know what's going on in France.
0: Vino, I bet.
2: He might very well, but you know, you have to have you have to have a shoe.
0: Okay.
2: You have to have a drink. And then you have to have an alcohol. But I don't think he can do an alcohol yet.
0: I don't think he can.
2: He will.
0: He could. He's 22.
2: Yeah, I guess so. So, but, you know, you have to have your shoe.
0: But I don't think he's got one.
2: You got to have your drink, and you got to have your alcohol, whether it be bourbon or now is tequila. You have to have your own tequila.
0: Okay.
1: Oh, Louis Vuitton. That was the other one.
2: Oh, yeah. He does do LV. Yeah, that's right. He does. So, yeah, some high-end stuff. But, you know.
1: Yeah.
4: It's very fancy. This Hector banana bread, it's very fancy. I like his style.
2: Dude.
4: The Keldon Johnson, he show up in a cowboy hat. He looks poor. Victor Wembanyama shows up in the Louis Vuitton and looks very classy.
2: I think the gear to get this year, the one that everybody has chased, is the emojis of our different players.
0: Yeah, I like that.
2: So the alien and the castle and the harp. Have we decided that Keldon's the cowboy hat? Can we just go ahead and say he's a cowboy hat?
0: I don't want him on the hat predator. Right now.
2: Well, I'm just saying I've seen all like Cornette is either a coronet or a piece of corn.
0: He's a piece of corn.
2: So I think that's appropriate. It should be corn. We need to decide on what these emojis are and stick with them.
0: I agree. Hey, we got 1 hour left. I got Gary Clark tickets coming up for you next. Morning Huddle 94.1.
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time upon us, a lot of traffic on the roadways. 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I'm Debbie Alcocer, KTA.

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0: In the NBA, it is Game 3 as the Spurs head up to New York to play in the Garden. Tip set for 7:30 on ABC. The Knicks have won each of their last 13. That's the second longest win streak in a playoff run in NBA history. Only the 2017 Warriors had a longer streak. They won 15. The Spurs get back to the Garden for the first time in the playoffs since January the 25th in 1999. That's where they danced at midcourt, winning Game 5 and the NBA title by a single point, 78-77.
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4: Go, Spurs, go!

0: blame him. Don't blame him, Vic.
1: That's exactly why we lost.
2: Sounds like he's drowning.
1: I know.
2: We got the refs released. We'll have Mark Davis tonight. That's a good reffing call. He's one of the better refs. No Tony Brothers sighting.
0: Okay. I mean, listen, so far, unlike the OKC series where it felt like officiating was a topic of every game, I haven't felt like the officials have even made an impact on this series.
2: The brothers called game was a little sloppy. He kind of inflicts a little bit of, I don't know what I can do on his team. Now, luckily it was on both sides.
0: Yeah, what I mean is I don't feel like there's been room for bitching.
2: No,
0: for
2: no, no, not at all. Not at all. But I just don't like the way brothers calls games. Now, it went both ways, but you know, and I guess if both teams are mad at you, you did a pretty decent job. Yeah. But I appreciate this group of refs. He is highly professional. Davis is a pretty even guy. He's not a road or a home ref. He'd be the guy to ask for.
0: All right. Well, we'll see. We'll see how that works out for the Spurs in a must-win situation. Gotta get one tonight. Otherwise, we're spinning our wheels here.
2: I don't even want to consider the possibility of facing the 0-3 deficit in the Garden and being even a little bit behind in the fourth quarter and what that will look like. Because
0: it will look hopeless.
2: I'm pretty sure
0: that's the word for it. It will look hopeless.
2: The roof will blow off the Garden.
0: Yeah,
2: I mean, you will be in a situation where if you manage to do it, no one has ever done anything like that.
0: Yeah, but you know, there's keep hope alive, right? It's this is a team that has exceeded expectations all season long. We talked about it earlier. They haven't lost three games in a row all year.
2: All year, it has been over a year.
0: Yeah.
2: Since the Spurs lost three games in a row.
0: So if anybody can pull it out, I would say it's him. But again, the Knicks have won 13 games in a row. That doesn't happen by accident. You don't. And by the way, that's 13 playoff games in a row. That's against playoff teams. That doesn't happen by accident.
2: Now, the last time we were there, didn't we come from like 20 points behind and win a game? Weren't we way, way down?
0: Is that the one they won? They won the one on the road this year? Because I know the Knicks were 2-1, and one of the losses was a neutral in Vegas for the Spurs. So did the Spurs won there and the Knicks won here?
2: I think so. I'm trying to find the we came from way back. I'm not sure if it was the last time we were there, but certainly when we were there, we have come from like 20 down.
0: Okay.
2: So we have had a negative deficit.
0: Well, how about this? Building. How about Spurs don't get down by 20 this game? Well,
2: that would be a good start.
0: If I were writing out the game plan, which, you know, Mitch hasn't asked me for mine yet, but if he does, I'm going to say, hey, at no point go down 20 points in the game.
2: And the funny thing with the Spurs, they've been such a good starting team this year. The first 8 minutes have been the Spurs' minutes.
0: No, the game in New York was the game that they lost by 25 points.
2: They got hammered.
0: Yeah.
2: Okay. They have been a good starting team. And for whatever reason, they haven't been crisp to start the games. And that's the thing when we talk about new place and a new environment. That's when you start looking at your coaching staff and you go, you know, what are you doing that where they're not starting the way you want them to start? And that's witchcraft, I know. But
0: and it's funny because they've won the first quarter in both games. They've actually covered the spread in the first quarter both games, but they've had to come from behind to do it.
2: Yeah, that first
0: because the
2: five
0: first
2: minutes,
0: 5 minutes has been rough in both games.
2: And so you're working so hard the next 8 minutes, where I think you extend Wimby's numbers as far as time on court, and then by the time you're getting into the third and fourth, Victor seems tired or disconnected. I don't know what to speak of what's gone on, especially in the second quarter of the last game. Where did he go?
0: And part of why I've been betting on all season long the Spurs in the first quarter is because that's usually Wimby getting 10 minutes.
2: And it's progressive good minutes where he leaves and they're on a roll and everything's going great for him. Now they fought so far back, and then hey, rest up, dude. You just climbed the mountain. When you know,
0: they sat him with 7.5 minutes to go in the first, and he didn't play again in the first quarter. He only played 7.5 minutes in the first quarter, which is, and by the way, when the Spurs actually made a run and took over the first quarter, Wimby was sitting on the bench.
2: Wasn't with him.
0: So it was mostly the De'Aaron Fox show. It was So that, I mean, it was a one bet. I'm not complaining, but I felt very fortunate because
2: stay on top. That's the little thing that wins the game that gets lost in the numbers because they were in it late. But when you think about the effort extended to get back where they should have already been, and then to be in a situation where Mitch could not, would not put him back in.
0: Yeah.
2: Is a very interesting, and when we go back through and can take the time to see exactly what went down, that's a very interesting benching at a time when they desperately needed him. And he, again, was just disconnected.
0: Ironically, as the Knicks take a 13-game win streak into this game tonight, the Spurs were on an 11-game win streak the last time they went into Madison Square Garden, and that's when the Knicks snapped that win streak with a 25-point win.
2: In deference to the Spurs, a lot of teams have had a win streak up in the Garden over the years. I mean, this is why this has been such a big thing for them because, quite frankly, they have not been good for a long time.
0: No. I meant the Spurs were on an 11-game win streak overall when they went to New York and got beat. So
2: back
0: that,
2: when.
0: That snapped their 11-game win streak, just like the Knicks are on a 13-game streak now. So maybe the Spurs can return the favor and snap that win streak for them. C-Note says Spurs wasted a game where Fox shows up.
2: Here's my hope.
0: The problem is they need more than one guy to show up on a given night.
2: But the good news is with every passing minute, quite frankly, with every little bit of time, De'Aaron's getting healthier. That ankle is getting at least a little bit closer to, he's probably running at about 80%. But with every little bit of treatment, with one more day of health, it did matter. He was healthier in that game, and he did play better. So I think a lot of his problems have been his feet and his legs. So I do think the health will help him. Now, he's going to have to make some uncomfortable shots because that's what the Knicks are forcing him to do. And you're just going to have to make them, dude. Everything else, I'm not mad at you. A lot of guys on this team aren't making the shots they're supposed to. But you're here for a reason. And your reason is to lead us when we're unable to do it as the uncle. And you're just going to have to be the dude, man. And if it doesn't work out, we're going to have to find another way to get it done because the questions that you're going to face in the summer haven't even begun. You think it's been hard now.
0: Wait till
2: we start drafting and we start looking at what our roster is going to be made up of and the whopping checks we're going to start writing you.
0: There's an article on CBS right now called NBA Finals Overreactions. And I'll just give you kind of the chyron and you tell me if it's an overreaction or not. Knicks are a team of destiny.
2: That's not an overreaction.
0: Okay. Karl-Anthony Towns will be the finals MVP.
2: If Brunson continue, he's just their boy. I think the writers are smart enough to see it. I hope. But
0: if it was merit-based, he certainly should be the leader in the clubhouse.
2: If he continues to do what he's been doing, I think that's not an overreaction that he'll get it. Just because when you start adding the apples to apples and you look at Brunson's shooting percentage, you go, well, they're here not because of him. So I do think he has the shot if they do sweep it like this because I don't think Brunson has enough time to kind of catch up with the numbers.
0: Wimby's back-to-back mistakes lost the series for San Antonio.
2: Well,
0: And so here I'll say this. Let me say what they're calling the back-to-back mistakes. Obviously, throwing it off Castle's back was one.
2: Missing the shot was not a mistake.
0: No, but fouling Brunson immediately and sending him to the line.
2: That's not his fault either. That's kind of the Chris Webber, were you told on the bench? Were you told? Because if you were, then it's your fault.
0: Because it's a tie game there.
2: I know, but coaches are responsible for that. You're responsible for playing, but those little things on the sidebar, if it's against your natural inclination to do it, you need to be told by your coaches, and I don't care how old you are, because if you're thinking, you're dying on a basketball court. So I'm going to lay a little bit of that on the bench if, in fact, they warned him.

0: No, the Spurs' young guards are already more valuable than De'Aaron Fox.
1: That is not an overreaction.
0: Okay. And last one, this series isn't going back to San Antonio.
1: My heart tells me it's not. My gut tells me that this is not going to.
0: You think this is going to be a sweep?
1: I just feel like the electricity there, they're playing so well, and they really haven't played a good game yet, and they've beaten us twice. It's going to take a Herculean effort.
0: Man.
1: Because they say, I think they're saying the same things we're saying. Man, Brunson's not even playing well. Bridges has played a half. Ananobi showed up for like 8 minutes. Shamet has hit some open shots, but not been what he was coming into this series. The only thing that they can brag on is Mitchell's hit a couple of free throws that we didn't think he could make. But other than that, nobody's played, you know, extraordinarily well. They've just played better as a unit than the Spurs.
0: Even when Mitchell Robinson, when he makes free throws, I mean, even then, it's like, how did that go in?
1: And only against us does he make 3 out of 4. That's, I mean, crazy. My God.
0: Those are some gross-looking free throws.
1: So that's one of those Team of Destiny kind of things. When the guy who's shooting with one eye crossed is making them, we're in trouble.
0: All right. On the other side of this break, I'm going to give away a pair of Gary Clark Jr. tickets. He's playing the Aztec Theater August 28th. I got a pair of tickets for you.
1: I want to go to that.
0: It is the Morning Huddle, 94.1 San Antonio Sports Star.
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3: Good morning. Did clear one of our trouble spots. That wreck at Callahan at Babcock just cleared. Still working the wreck at Babcock just before Hollyhock. That's northeast side. And then I-10, frontage road eastbound approaching Ackerman. Getting reports of a wreck. Noticing some delays along 1604 westbound Bulverde Road on over to Stone Oak Parkway. I'm Debbie Alcacer, KTSA Time Saver Traffic.
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0: gay bar down, putting broom emojis and...
1: Hey, man, we are the acorn that becomes the mighty oak.
0: Rude. Rude, friend.
1: But, dude, do not get swept. Do not get swept.
0: Please. Please don't get swept.
1: Although LeBron got swept.
0: Yeah. I'm still...
1: That's just about the only superstar in my lexicon that's ever gotten hammered like that.
0: No, I agree. Someone said, even LeBron took this. No one gets there right away.
1: Well, that's what we've been saying all year. I mean, that is a true statement.
0: I mean, unless you're like Magic Johnson and you show up to a super team, it's easier said than done. Man, did you, Vic, what'd your wife do this weekend?
1: Why?
2: Why? What happened?
1: Is there something you should know?
0: In Ohio, a robber ran into a dollar store with a gun.
1: Oh, we know what would have gone down here.
0: And the dollar store employee...
2: Yeah?
0: Beat them with their fists until the police could arrive.
2: That's what my wife did.
1: Employee of the month.
0: That's all I said. Did your wife transfer to Ohio?
2: I think so.
1: That's one of those when you do it, you get the attaboy from the management, and HR goes, "What the hell were you doing?
0: What were you thinking?" Yeah, well, imagine that.
1: Is that your tide they were stealing? No, that was ours.
0: I read that story. I said, man, Vic's wife going up to Ohio?
2: Like, I know.
0: Let me show you guys how to... they send Vic's wife wherever they're having a problem with shoplifting.
2: Yeah.
1: Mrs. Brown's here with her brass knuckles.
0: Whatever store is getting stolen from, they send Vic's wife up there, and she just beats the hell out of everybody.
1: She's the fixer.
0: That's crazy. I was like, man, when Vic told me that story, I was like, man, Vic's wife's the only person in the world who would do that. And
1: Mrs. Brown is the wolf.
0: Apparently, the dollar store just hires people who will whoop your ass if you try to steal from them. That's like a...
2: Well, it's a requirement.
1: Those are the ones that we found out about. There's a lot of others that went on a ride to the train station. Yeah.
0: Sure, you know how to... you've got experience with a cash register, but have you ever been a bouncer at a nightclub?
2: No, they just grew up on the west side.
1: Are you kidding? I was a shopper here before they hired me. Yes, I can fight my way out.
2: Yeah, once they found out she went to Fox Tech, they hired her right away.
1: Oh, you're hired immediately.
2: Yeah.
1: Where'd you grow up? Oh, you're in.
0: Damn. Yeah, you're in. All right, you're in.
1: Fox Tech, you say. Front lines, you're on the west side.
0: Two sisters in California have been arrested in San Diego, California.
1: We all know what that means.
0: That's right. Kunying Yang, who's 81 years old.
1: Is that the younger sister?
0: No, that's the mom.
1: Oh.
0: There was a 911 call, and they said Kunying Yang had been... discovered unresponsive by family members in the apartment. When police and firefighters arrived at the scene, they found Yang positioned awkwardly on a bed. She was pronounced deceased at the scene.
1: What does that mean, awkwardly on the bed?
0: Well, she had been face down in a fold-out couch.
1: So they rolled her up in the couch?
0: For at least 16 hours. They said she clearly should not have been in that position, and efforts were not made to remove her or get her appropriate medical care. An autopsy found Yang died of positional asphyxia or suffocation, with neglect as a contributing factor in her death. And these two daughters, Rebecca Wu and Ingrid Wu, were arrested on suspicion of murder. Jail records show they were both charged with first degree murder and felony elder abuse. There was indication to the San Diego Union Tribune that the elder abuse charge was in relation to the alleged neglect of their 88-year-old father.
1: Oh, these are good kids.
0: These are bad kids.
1: Oh, just got away from them. My God, there must be I hope there's a will involved with this.
0: Is there a worse way to die than being
1: left on a couch to
0: folded
1: smother?
0: Folded up into a pull-out couch?
1: So did they fold her up, or was she just laying face down like a baby?
0: No, they folded her up into the couch.
1: Her up in the couch.
0: And left her there.
1: The couch is a little lumpy.
0: Like, oh, I did that to my sister when I was a kid, but eventually I let her out, you know?
2: Oh, yeah. After how long, though?
0: A while.
2: An hour or two.
1: Where's mom?
0: A while. You don't let her out immediately or she won't learn her lesson, Vic. But with 91-year-old women, I think if you leave them in there even for a little while, it can go awry. Oh, yeah. 16 hours is way too long to leave her in there, especially if you're going to actually sit on the couch and watch your
1: watch your stories
0: on the couch while you
1: And how old are they? So they're in their
0: 60s.
1: All right.
0: Yeah, the Woo sisters.
1: Well,
0: the you may
1: this is not the cheer.
0: Woo! They're Woo sisters.
1: Woo is heading to San Quentin.
0: Rebecca.
2: Woo!
0: And her sister Ingrid.
2: Woo!
0: Yeah, both arrested.
1: Fold your ass up in a couch, Mom.
0: Yeah. Well, let's say that's not a good way to go out, I wouldn't think. If I die and I'm found...
1: folded up in the couch?
0: Folded up in the couch.
1: Well, see, the thing is...
0: It was my wife.
1: Your wife is way too intelligent for that to happen.
0: It was my...
1: You'll just disappear.
0: That's probably true.
1: We would just be nothing left.
0: That is probably true. But yeah, that's not a great way to go. Not the way I would want to go. Yeah. I guess maybe... Maybe being caught on fire, like once you're folded in the couch, is worse.
1: Well, there's worse.
0: But I don't know. Finally, this is in Corinth, Maine. A man was starting to lose his high-speed chase with police. So he decided he was in a truck. And he said, I think my best bet is I'm not going to be able to outrun them. So I'm just going to turn around and ram them.
1: Play some chicken?
0: Yeah. And he won the game of chicken, but he lost the game of going to jail. He did have to go to jail. He had stolen the truck. And it's a lot easier to ram your car into someone else's when it's not your car.
2: Oh, yeah.
0: You know, if I stole, you know, Vic's car and rammed it into something, I'd be a lot easier for me to do that than to you know, ram my own car.
2: Well, if it starts.
0: If it starts, yeah.
2: Yeah.
0: Well, but your car could easily outrun the police, Vic. I'm not worried about it.
2: All right.
0: But yeah, he decided after slowing down, he decided he wasn't going to outrun them. So he just decided to ram into as many officers as he could.
1: Hey, man, take some down with you. If you're going to do the time, you might as well do the crime.
0: 22 years old, by the way. Was arrested and charged with the following. Aggravated driving to endanger. Eluding an officer, criminal speed, aggravated criminal mischief, trespassing by motor vehicle, and operating without a license. You know what's...
1: Didn't get him on the attempted. I'd have thought they'd have got him on attempted murder.
0: Well, you know what's oddly missing from that also?
2: What?
0: Driving under the influence. Completely sober he did this.
2: What?
0: Like, think about your mind where you go, you know what I'm going to do to get away? I'm going to ram into a barricade of cop cars. That'll work. I'll just hit four or five cop cars and get away.
1: I'm going down in style.
0: I can picture that if you're hammered going, yeah, this might work. You've already, your tires have already been hit by the spike strip. You're on flats. You're thinking, okay, there's only one way out.
1: This is one of those when the cops beat them, you're like, yeah, I get it.
0: You deserve that.
1: You deserve the beating after this one. You turned around and rammed right at us.
0: All right,
1: you're gonna get a beat.
0: Let's see what's going on in Hollywood on the other side. It is Oh, you know what? I got Gary Clark Jr. tickets. Speaking of Hollywood, oh, if you haven't seen Gary Clark get down on that git fiddle, oh boy, that sucker can play that guitar. He'll be playing it at the Aztec Theater, August 28th, 7:00. Rob and I went last time he was in town. What a great show it was.
1: Yes, sir.
0: What a great show it was. You'll enjoy it. Two tickets to caller number 12. You got a pair of tickets to go see Gary Clark Jr. at the Aztec on August 28th. All right, we'll check Hollywood news. Coming up next, Huddle on Hollywood, 94.1 San Antonio Sports Star.
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14: The Knicks won Game 2 in dramatic fashion yet again. Jalen Brunson is the first player in the NBA since 1971 to score the final go-ahead points in two consecutive finals games. The Knicks are the second team since 1971 in the finals to win consecutive games despite trailing in the final 2 minutes of each. The 1990 Pistons did the same in Games 4 and 5 against the Trailblazers. I'm Rob Thompson for 94.1 San Antonio Sports Star.
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0: like to spin glow sticks when I hear music like this.
1: Is that what you're doing?
2: Yeah.
1: Yeah, from your rave days.
0: Yeah.
2: Wearing your Jenko jeans or something.
0: Oh, yes. Yeah, my son is now wearing those jeans that I wore.
2: No way.
0: That I wore in high school.
2: You passed them down?
0: No, they're not mine. Oh. Mine were all ripped to hell.
1: Not Juggalo jeans.
0: They're
1: wide ones.
0: They're Jenko jeans.
1: Yes. But Jenkos were Juggalos.
0: No.
1: Yeah, they were.
0: No.
1: You were a Juggalo, you wore Jenkos.
2: Could you fit a laptop?
0: I don't think that's true.
2: You could fit a laptop in the back pocket, right? Those.
0: Oh, yeah.
2: I don't know which ones you were, yeah.
0: Yeah, they were the ultra wide leg. Like,
2: there we go.
0: You could fit three dwarves in your leg.
2: Yeah. You could sneak a lot of beer in.
0: Oh, yeah. Oh, yeah. Those were the days.
1: I'm playing this stupid 82-0 game. Have you guys heard of this?
0: Oh, yeah. I've got a 78-4. I've got the best team I've ever built today.
1: I did not get good teams. I think I'm hamstrung by the quality of team I'm choosing from.
0: I mean, it is a random draw. It is a random draw. But I built a 78-4 today. That's hard to beat. It's my best so far. My best yet. All right. Every day around this time, we like to see what's going on in the world of Hollywood. What's the scuttlebutt amongst the rich and famous? I like to say what the famous people are doing. Have you heard the new Taylor Swift song, Vic?
1: Hold on. Oh, my God. She's got a new... Is it, like, for the World Cup?
0: It's for the for Toy Story 5.
1: Oh, okay. Well, I get that.
0: I Knew It. I Knew You, it's called. I heard it this weekend. It's pretty good. It's like a...
1: Does she sound in love?
0: It's written from the perspective of one of the toys. I think the cowgirl toy. I forget that toy's name.
3: Jesse
0: the cowgirl toy, yes. Yeah. But yeah, it's a good song. It's a little throwback to the country Taylor when she was a little Nashville.
1: Back to her roots.
0: Yeah, maybe so. So maybe we'll need to play it sometime this week, Vic. But speaking of Taylor, the guest list for Taylor and Travis's wedding.
1: Did you get your invite yet?
0: No. Oh, here it is.

0: This is good, huh, Rob?
1: This is classic. This will go down as one of her best.
2: I think Jack and Anna should dance to this at their wedding.
1: How many people are going to be at Jack and Anna's wedding?
2: Oh, I don't know.
1: Will it be between 11 and 1,200?
2: It won't be that big, no.
1: Because that's how many are going to be at the Kelsey Swift wedding at Madison Square Garden on July 3rd.
2: Is that real?
1: Oh, yeah.
2: They're getting married. What now?
1: Yeah. They're getting married on July 3rd in Madison Square Garden. They're going to have security from the NYPD and private companies as well. There's going to be road closures around MSG. The arena also doesn't have any windows that would allow for photographers to take any photos of the event. And MSG has underground parking. So that's part of the reasons why they picked that venue. So
2: they don't have to worry about helicopters, right?
1: Nope. No drones. No
2: drones that are coming.
1: And apparently, I think it's going to be like going to a Dave Chappelle show. I think you might have to lock your your phone up at the door.
2: I guarantee you will. I have no doubt in my mind you'll be locking that up.
1: Yeah.
2: All right. I thought it would have been like we would have heard about it afterwards. It's super secret.
1: No.
2: And then they'd have flown everybody out to some locale that they could control the area, like some island. And then we find out.
1: 1,200 guests, though. But, like, what island can you keep a secret of having 1,200 guests?
2: It would have been tough, but you would have been, unless it was, I don't know, man. It just seems like that's such a play to the fan and the glitterati type thing. Like, okay, we're going to do it in public in the most known arena in the world.
1: But I think they're doing it so they can stay out of the public. Like, she's basically renting out the arena so no one else can see it.
2: Okay. I think that sounds like a good idea.
1: I didn't get invited, which,
2: I'm quite frankly surprised I haven't. But
1: I bought a new suit and everything.
3: Really?
1: Yeah. Yeah. Did you guys see have you guys seen the new Spider-Noir?
3: Yes, I saw it.
2: The cartoon?
1: Yeah. No, it's not a cartoon. It's the Nicolas Cage show.
2: Oh, yeah. I've watched the first two episodes.
3: I watched
2: it all. It's pretty good. I'm not going to denigrate it at all.
1: I don't like Nicolas Cage.
2: He ain't the same.
1: But apparently, it's getting great reviews.
2: I'm telling you, he's not the same dude that I thought was half crazy. I think he's just aged into just being an actor. I don't know. He's playing a good role.
1: Okay. Good. I might be into this. I might give it a try.
2: Especially if you're not a cartoon superhero movie guy.
1: Yeah.
2: Which I know you're not. This one might be kind of down with you because it's gritty and it's dirty. It ain't like you'd expect Spider-Man to be.
1: Yeah, I'll give it a try. Yeah.
3: The Spider.
1: The Spider.
3: They call him the Spider.
2: The Spider, yeah.
1: Yeah. Here's the top movies this weekend. Scary Movie. 3-day, $55 million weekend for Scary Movie. Masters of the Universe. I loved Masters of the Universe when I was a little kid. And they made
2: him. I have
1: the power. I liked Master of the Universe more than I liked G.I. Joe when I was a kid. How about that?
2: Wow.
1: Yeah. But they made a bad Master of the Universe movie a long time ago. It was really bad. And I don't know if this one's good, but it made 29.3 in its opening weekend. Back Rooms, $135 million total. It made 25.9 in its second weekend. Obsession, which I keep hearing great things about, made 25.6. I think I do need to go watch Obsession.
2: And then there's one more that's getting... It's a horror movie about, I don't know, big open rooms. What is it?
1: Back Rooms.
2: Back Rooms, yeah.
1: Yeah, that was third.
2: That's something else. That's supposed to be something unique.
1: I haven't heard of Amazing Digital Circus, but that's fifth with 12.7. And Mandalorian and Grogu in week three is already down to 10 million. It's not doing very well in the theaters.
2: Let's put it on streaming. Let's stream this thing so I can watch it.
1: It's made $155 million total, which is a massive disappointment for a Star Wars movie, particularly a Star Wars movie that they spent that much putting out there. Now, some people are saying that the movies right now are being hurt by such an interesting and intriguing Stanley Cup and NBA Finals?
2: I would put some stock into that, especially when we're dealing with, like, Star Wars. It's the same kind of, you're cross-pollinating the same fans.
1: Are you?
2: I think so.
1: But it's like, there's sports fans and then there's friggin' nerds.
2: Well, again, and these are nerds that only pay attention to playoffs. This isn't, you know what I mean? These aren't regular season basketball fans. These are the ones that would actually take time off from their nerd stuff to watch a game.
1: Rin says, I saw the newest scary movie and it bleeping sucks, just like all the other ones. The younger Wayans brothers are just not as funny as their older brothers. Well, that's too bad.
3: Aww.
1: Ayatollah says he's seen Backrooms twice now.
2: The one that's supposed to be something else.
1: If you want to see what AI has in store for us, that's what it is.
2: Yeah, I'm only a little afraid of that.
1: I am a little bit of that. And he says Obsession's a well-acted monkey paw movie. Backrooms atmosphere is an AI nightmare. So I want to watch Obsession. I don't know. Maybe I need to watch both of those. Maybe I need to do a doubleheader. But the problem is now, like, I mean, I got sports to watch every night.
2: Is Devil Wears Prada not even on that list anymore?
1: It's down to number 10, but it's had 6 weeks. So it's totaled $215 million. So it's doing pretty well.
2: Yeah, they're happy.
1: Michael, in week 7, is still 7th on the list. It's totaled $354 million.
2: God.
1: Shocker.
2: Or
1: people are still looking to see that Michael Jackson movie.
2: A complete whitewashed version.
1: Yeah, $354 million total through 7 weeks. All right, let's take our last break of the day, Victor Brown.
3: All right.
1: And we will wrap up the show the way we always do by taking a look at the daily lines. It is the Morning Huddle, 94.1 San Antonio's.
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13: Coming up Monday on the Blitz, we are going to be live out at the Roo Pub at 281 and Redland Road to pregame for Game 3 as the finals have shifted to New York. And we'll go inside

0: Madison Square Garden with Spurs TV analyst Jacob Toby. He will join us at 3:35. 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

0: I was reading further about the scary movie.
1: Yeah.
0: So for it's $56 million for a comedy movie. The last time a comedy, not an action comedy, like Bad Boys, you know, those Bad Boys, action comedy. A pure comedy movie opened over $50 million. 2014.
2: I still don't know.
0: 22 Jump Street was the last time that a comedy opened over $50 million. That's pretty wild.
2: We've lost our sense of humor. We don't go to funny movies
0: anymore. Yeah. The Hispanic and Latino moviegoers are 40% of Scary Movie's audience, followed by 28% Black and 20% Caucasian.
1: Really?
0: Yes. So this.
2: What was that again? Say that again. What was the breakdown?
0: 40% Hispanic.
2: 40%.
0: 28% Black. 20% Caucasian. 58% men. 42% women. These guys can't get their women to go to the movie with them. Not this movie. Like, no, this is too terrible. All right, let's wrap up the show the way we always do. Let's take a look at the Daily Lines.
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0: The Knicks are 2.5-point favorites at home. The total is 215.5. Rob, your official prediction, please.
2: As far as the line goes, they don't. 215, it's a lot more offense than we've seen.
0: I don't think it's going to be there.
2: I don't like that, so they're not going to hit that. I don't think – I'm a realist. The Spurs are going to win – are not going to win tonight. They'll be close, but they're not going to win. So okay. What's the line, 5?
0: 2.5.
2: That's pretty small. So, yeah, I'll take Spurs on that one.
0: Okay.
2: Yeah.
0: Your player props tonight. Hector Banana Bread, 28 points?
2: He's been falling ass backwards into these points. I get why they're giving him all. That's awfully high, though. He's not going to get 28 points tonight.
0: Brunson, 27.
2: Now, I expect a return to Brunson-esque form. I mean, it's not that he's going to score more points. I just don't think it's going to be as much volume. So I think he will score well without having to take as many shots because of the home cooking.
0: Karl Anthony Towns, 19.
2: That's probably about right.
0: Steph Castle, 17.
2: Oh, we're going to need at least that. So, yeah, I'll take Steph in 17.
0: Ananobi, 16.
2: That's a good number for him. I'll take he'll be under that.
0: Dylan Harper, 15.
2: Oh, we're going to need more than that, Dylan.
0: And De'Aaron at 15.
2: I would need more than that, De'Aaron. So I'm going to pick the Moors on both if they're going to win.
0: Here's one that I think they need. Julian Champagne.
2: Oh, tell me how many threes on this.
0: 10.5.
2: 10.5.
0: Number.
2: No, I think he can do that. I'm really curious number of threes they have him listed at. Obviously under 4.
0: Well, yeah, I can tell you. It's 2.5.
2: I'd like the more than that. I think he's going to have plenty of opportunity to shoot him.
0: Yeah.
2: And he's going home. He's got a little bit of home cooking coming. He ate at Mama's last night.
0: 2.5 is the same number that that Victor Wembanyama, Hector Banana Bread has. So
2: we'll see. Just start fast or just start like you have and hold on to see what happens late in the game.
0: Yeah. Wimby and Karl Anthony Towns to both record a double double.
2: I think that's a given. I
0: think so too.
2: Yeah, that won't be that hard.
0: It's -150.
2: Dude, that's easy money.
0: That feels like a good deal. Yeah.
2: The only thing that might hurt is Cat might not get the rebounds, but he will get the points.
0: Yeah. Man, that feels like I'm being suckered in somehow. The hockey game tomorrow, game 4 with the Knights up 2-1, remains in Las Vegas. Carolina is a -115 road favorite tomorrow in Vegas. Carolina's been favored in every game so far this series.
2: Sucks, man. I don't know why.
0: I don't really either. I'm a little surprised now that especially that we've seen some games. I'm certainly a little bit surprised now. The favorite now to win the Conn Smythe is Mitch Marner. He's actually a pretty healthy favorite, -205. That is a
2: Well, for about 5 minutes in the second period last night, he was the best player in the world.
0: Yeah. Brett Howden, who is the leading goal scorer in the playoffs, is 75-1. If he were to have a good couple games to finish this off, that 75-1 could be appealing. I might throw a little down on old Brett Howden, on Bread, see if you can get something out of that one. In Major League Baseball today, the Seattle Mariners are at the Orioles, Mariners minus 130. The Yankees go to Cleveland minus 130. Red Sox in Tampa, that is a Red Sox minus 115 line. Christopher Sanchez, who's been phenomenal all season long, goes for the Phillies. They're minus 175 on the road against the Blue Jays on Patrick Corbin Day in Toronto. Spencer Arrighetti, hey, Arrighetti, hey, we're going with the Astros. They're going at minus 130 in Anaheim. They're playing the Angels, you know what I'm saying? Hey, Arrighetti, he's going to do what he do.
2: Which ain't much.
0: Minus a 130, Arrighetti.
2: Put your lira on it, not mine.
0: Padres hosting the Reds, the Padres minus 135. Nationals at the Giants minus 160. Brew Crew minus 150 at the Sacramento Oakland Rivercats of Las Vegas Athletics. The Rangers are off tonight, so there's no double dong challenge for you tonight. No double dong. Although Corey Seager is back.
4: Yeah, back
0: he hit a home run.
4: But he didn't select him. Yeah.
0: Nobody had him.
4: Yeah.
0: Ayatollah says over under on Trump camera shots.
2: It's, you know what? That's such an interesting Kalshi bet because you wonder which way the league and the stations are going to go.
0: Well, what if I told you which will be more noticeable the first time President Trump is shown on camera? Booze or cheers?
2: Oh, it'll be booze. Are you kidding?
0: Booze minus 300 favorite. Yeah.
4: I knew it. That's funny, man.
0: All right. Hey, Blitz will be on at 2. They'll get you ready for game 3. Spurs, Knicks. Go, Spurs, go.
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14: Next game, mine's going to be 0-0 again. It's how it has to be. Can't be satisfied with anything.
15: Now you're going to go on the road in that environment. They don't know. They don't know what they're about to encounter. This is different.

0: Oh, it's going to be different, all right. It is going to be different. Madison Square Garden, not only the epicenter of the basketball world, epicenter of the sports universe. It's ESPN Radio and the ESPN app, SiriusXM, Channel 80. Randy Scott, Andre Snelling's here in studio with you. We're making this a habit.
1: Yeah.
0: Consistency.
1: Let's do it.
0: Consistency in studio. David Dennis Jr. Is there as well, right? He's in New York, our guy DDJ.
2: Yeah, he's in Hudson. He's going to be in Hudson in New York. He's going to be on the show the next 4 days. Obviously, he's going to be in the building tonight.
0: Yeah.
2: So, yeah, we're being really consistent the last couple of weeks and months.
0: It's, you know, I don't have a team in this fight anymore. Mm-hmm. It was, you know, a joy to see OKC out. No, I'm joking. No, but the Spurs, I do, you know,
1: couldn't let it go.
0: Trey, I do appreciate the OKC fans who are like, huh, like you guys, talking about the Spurs, you guys celebrated like you just won the

0: the chip.
1: Yeah.
0: And look, maybe you flew a little too close to the sun because now you're tangled with a Knicks team that could go up 3-0 on the Spurs in the NBA Finals if they take care of business tonight. Hey, no matter where you are, you can always listen to ESPN Radio on the ESPN app or SiriusXM Channel 80.
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0: 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New York Knicks up 2-0 on the Spurs in the NBA Finals Game 3 tonight. You can see it on ABC and on the ESPN app and here on ESPN Radio as well. The Knicks, I mean, historically, Dre, like, we know the numbers. It's like zero. If you're down 0-3 in the NBA Finals, in a best of seven, it's like 0-104.
1: Yeah, 0 for Winfrey. they're 0 forever, you know.
0: How'd we get here, though? Because I will raise my hand, man. Before this thing started, I said Spurs in 5.
1: Mm-hmm.
0: I still feel like the Spurs' best players are better than the Knicks' best players.
1: Yeah.
0: The Spurs' best players have not played up to their potential at all. Mm-hmm. And there are fewer of them to go around. I feel like the Knicks' depth has certainly helped. There's been a noticeable lack of that on San Antonio's part. But just from the guys who have been on the floor, how did we get here?
1: Yeah, so I've been running with this kind of big brother, little brother theme, or maybe like a father-son theme, where essentially the Knicks are vets. You know, they haven't been in the championship round before, but they played together. They were in the conference finals last year. They've been building up to this. They're all like 29, 30 years old. Like they got some bass in their voice. They've done this before.
0: Yeah.
1: The Spurs are brand new. They're like squeaky clean, especially their best players. Wimby's 22, Castle, second year, Dylan Harper, rookie. Like, I'm not even, is he 20 yet? Or is he still a teenager? Like,
0: Harper's 20.
1: He just hit 20.
0: Yeah, yeah.
1: So, I mean, their best players, you know, I don't know if you ever used to watch Martin back in the day, that Jerome, their breath smell like Similac. Like, they are brand new to this. And it's showing. And so, in the first two games, I feel like largely the two teams have played at a similar level. But when it counts at the end, and oh, by the way, not for nothing, the Spurs have a first-year head coach, too. Mm-hmm. So whereas Mike Brown has won championships with the Warriors, he was as an assistant coach. He's an assistant coach on the Spurs when they won in 2003. Most of the Spurs, like, starters weren't alive in 2003, the last time the Spurs won a championship. And so it feels like the experience has been the difference in those first two games.
0: So here's the thing about Mike Brown. It's funny. Like, the Knicks, if they win out, if they sweep the Spurs, mm-hmm. they will have won 15 straight playoff games.
1: Yeah.
0: That would match the record from the 2017 Warriors.
1: Mm-hmm.
0: The head coach for 11 of those wins was Mike Brown.
1: Yeah.
0: Because Steve Kerr was on medical leave.
1: Yeah.
0: I think it was back surgery at the time. I can't remember.
1: Yeah, his back was messed up.
0: Yeah.
1: Really messed up.
0: So Mike Brown's done this before. He's been there and done. He's two-time coach of the year. We know that. And I remember cracking a mic probably on ESPN radio and saying, oh, you know, Mike Brown, like, the first year's great, the second year's okay, and then, man, he ages like milk and not like wine. You know, we brought the Patrice O'Neal stand-up bit, but, like, he's not here for a long time necessarily, but it's some of the goods are great. He deserves all the credit in the world for pushing the right buttons, for pulling the right levers. The depth that we've seen, it's everybody from Deuce McBride to Landry Shamet. I mean, Mitchell Robinson's playing on one good hand, 15 good minutes, and they're all effective. And getting the best out of Karl-Anthony Towns at a time where we're not to a point where maybe the basketball world owes him an apology, but there were doubts about his ability to keep up with Wembanyama.
1: Mm-hmm.
0: Offensively, we thought, all right, yeah, he'll be able to, like, pull Wembanyama into the deeper water, right? Because Cat likes to live at about 25 feet. He's gotten in Wemby's way, to say the least. I mean, Wemby was 2 of 12 with Cat as a primary defender in game one. He's forcing him to not only shoot shots deeper than he would like from farther away, he's forcing him to just start possessions farther away from the basket. It seems like the Spurs don't know how to get Wemby more involved in an area where he's more comfortable.
1: Yeah, so there's a lot to respond to in what you just said. I'll start with there at the end, Karl-Anthony Towns' defense. I'm old enough to remember when Cat was coming out of Kentucky, because remember, he was the first overall draft pick the year that Nikola Jokic came into the NBA.
0: Okay.
1: So, you know, Cat was very, very highly touted coming out of Kentucky. But in the pre-draft process, when they making their comps, he was thought of as a defensive player, not an offensive player.
0: Oh.
1: And you know, I remember reading things like, he's the best defensive prospect to hit the NBA since Patrick Ewing. A couple of comps, even, you know, voiced the legend. Like, he might be the best defensive prospect to hit the NBA since Bill Russell. Mm-hmm. Like, that was how they thought about Cat coming out of Kentucky. But then when he got to the NBA, he got to Minnesota, and maybe it was because they were a bad team initially, and they needed him to come in and be the primary scorer. But that's what he became known for. He became a scorer. He became a shooter. He self-proclaimed best shooting big man in history, mm-hmm. and he might not be wrong. And I feel like that's who he has been. That's been his reputation for most of the time since he's been in the league. And what Mike Brown has done, we talked about his excellent coaching job, he's been able to tap into how do I get Towns away from being just a pure scorer into more of an all-around player. And some of that, you know, kind of famously happened in the first round against the Hawks. We had a someone that covers the Knicks on this weekend, and he was saying essentially that Mike Brown listened to the assistant coaches and said, you know what, the way that the Knicks offense runs either all through Jalen Brunson, that's not helpful for everyone. What if we ran the offense more through Karl Anthony Towns?
0: Yeah.
1: And yeah. Mike Brown, because of his experience in Golden State with Draymond Green, was like, you know what, I can run some of Draymond's plays for Cat, and it's kept him involved in the offense, whether he's scoring or not. Mm-hmm. And then Shaq used to famously say, when he and Kobe were kind of going through it, that, you know, the big dog, you got to let the big dog eat if you want him to protect the yard.
0: Yeah.
1: Well, Cat's eating now. Whether he's scoring or not,
0: right.
1: He's involved in everything they do on offense. And then coincidentally, he's living up to his defensive mm-hmm. potential. And so, yeah, Mike Brown getting that out of Cat has kind of changed the entire trajectory of this next team.
0: He's Andre Snellings. I'm Randy Scott. It's ESPN Radio on the ESPN app and SiriusXM Channel 80, as well as your smart speaker and iHeartRadio. 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Antonio Daniels was on with Hammer and Emmett, and he's a 1999 NBA champion, SiriusXM NBA radio host. But he was looking at this coaching difference, because essentially the roster is the same largely as it was under Tom Thibodeau. So what's the difference between Mike Brown and Thibs?
2: Think of who they were, not just with Tom Thibodeau, but also throughout the course of the regular season. They were iso-centric, Jalen Brunson-centric offense. It was all about Jalen Brunson going one-on-one and scoring, Karl-Anthony Towns just standing in the corner. And what people forget about Mike Brown is he was an assistant coach for championships under Steve Kerr in Golden State. You know what they have in Golden State? They have Draymond Green. They use Draymond Green as a hub. You know what they have in Golden State? They have Steph Curry, who has great gravity off the ball. So what he's done in a different sense is he has used Karl-Anthony Towns like Draymond Green, and he has used Jalen Brunson like Steph Curry.
0: To your point, and that was it. So you're nodding along, and you should. You should take a victory lap. But it's also like Draymond was a three-point shooter at the time. Not as efficient, not as... what's the word? I don't want to say braggadocious, but like Cat will call himself the best three-point shooting big man in basketball. It's been hard to argue. He's a three-point NBA champion. But like, it was a time in Draymond's career where he was less, well, Ben Simmons and more of a shooter, an actual, you know, threat. He was a 30-point scorer in the playoffs. So there are parallels there, to be sure.
1: Yeah, and you know, but the difference is Draymond was often the point guard for those teams, you know, with Steph playing off the ball. And, you know, even when he could knock down a open three, he was never the shooter that Karl-Anthony Towns is. And so, to, you know, Mike Brown's and their coaching staff's credit, even while letting Karl play more of that role, they still work to his strengths, right? Like, so Cat, if he gets the ball behind the three-point arc, even if it's not a pure spot up, he's a threat. Mm-hmm. So that means that if Wemby's guarding him or whoever's guarding him, they have to bring the defense all the way out to him. And what we've seen in this series is Cat not settling for those threes. He's using his three-point shooting as a threat and then getting that first step on Wemby. I've seen Cat beat Wemby off the dribble probably more than I've seen any center beat Wemby off the dribble this year and get to the rim and actually finish and be confident with it. Like, what was it in game two? Cat's walking off the court talking about, they can't mess with me, you know, paraphrase. Like, he can't mess with me. Like, Cat's not just taking it to Wemby. He's taking it to Wemby and letting him know about it.
0: He's dictating he's imposing

0: person.
1: Yeah.
0: And we see it play out on the court. And I wonder, does he need to find that for Kat? You know, does he need to find that? Because Wembanyama, he's young and on the way up, but we all see it. What they said when he was coming into the league that he was the best prospect since at least LeBron, maybe since Kareem, maybe ever. And he's starting to play to that level. And he hasn't reached the mountaintop of what we think he could be, but he certainly seems to be on the way up. And so when I say this, I'm not saying, oh, he's Michael Jordan, but Michael Jordan famously would find reasons to hate or to want to get back at his opponents. You know, if he didn't have a reason, then he would fabricate one. I heard this guy was talking about me. I heard this guy thought he was better than me.
1: Yeah.
0: And so Wemby seems to have some of those same sensibilities when it comes to competitiveness at this early age. So maybe like Mike, he needs to find something. And I took that personal. You know, he needs to find something personal.
1: The story for Wembanyama and Chet Holmgren, I believe, involves Wemby's mom. Mm. So that's a little tease. Okay. For now, we go to the phones. 888-SAY-ESPN is the phone number. 888-888-729-3776. Let's get to Dylan. Dylan knows the number. Dylan's in South Dakota. Dylan, once again, leading off on ESPN Radio. What's up, Dylan?
2: Morning, fellas. Dr. Dre, I'm not going to mention that fraudulent Cavs fulfilling their destiny. I'm not going to go there.
0: Hey, you were
2: Randy,
0: right.
2: The Galaxy. Hey, you were right too, brother. And Randy, the Galaxy's got to know. Did you get Hookshot on the same team for your 82-0 squad? Did you make it happen?
0: I did.
1: You got one finally.
2: Okay, good man.
0: Yeah, I got one.
1: Adam,
0: I got one.
2: I did not. No, I'm still shy. Okay, so I got to shout out Jordan from Texas, Lovable Walrus, Notorious B.I.G., and most importantly, Jay Boogs. Salute, salute, salute. Super Nintendo, Sega Genesis. When I was dead broke. Man, I couldn't picture this. Pat negating Vic. Bing bong swiping two. Los Churros best come quick. Give an MSG Wemby Castle rule. It's a must win for Spurs and young best grow up fast. Big body Brunts and Nova Nick size 7.5 foot on the gas. But I've been calling it all year. Now is the time. Dylan Harper going to harness his inner Ginobili and St. Ann going to be fine. Spike Fat Joe slurping Stiller soda with T-Shall dessert. Steph Castle going to bring Bing bong, wine, dine, and bring that two-way dominant shirt. And last but not least, on the way out, my curmudgeon on the shot clock. Our favorite bubs all time. No diggity, no doubt. Game 3, let's go, Spurs. Salute, salute, salute.
1: Oh, my goodness. The bars. Homage.
0: Bars.
1: The homage on the salute, salute, salute.
3: Dylan, by the way, he had a tweet that got read on Inside the NBA.
4: Yeah, did you guys see that?
1: No.
0: I didn't. Yeah.
1: What did he say?
4: I tweeted at you, Randy. I guess you didn't pay attention.
1: No, I didn't see it.
4: That's embarrassing on many levels, but...
1: Hold on.
4: Embarrassing for me, mostly.
1: No, didn't see it. Keep going, though. What was the tweet?
4: Yeah, I was literally watching the game at my friend's house, and all of a sudden, it's halftime, and all of a sudden, I see a tweet from Dylan. I'm like, I can't get rid of this guy. Every time I turn, it's just the thing. It's like the first tweet they went to break, and it was the Shaq dunking over Chris Dudley. And, you know, just with whatever caption and, you know, at, you know, ESPN NBA. And it was Dylan's tweet. And, you know, he went crazy and loved it. And it was a sad day for the show that Dylan was featured.
3: See, I disagree.
1: Oh, I got it. I see it now. I wasn't tagged in Dylan's tweet. I can't escape him, you said, Bubba. That's right. That's a good point.
3: I mean, between that and DDJ getting shouted out by Charles Barkley.
4: Yeah, how about that?
0: I did hear that
3: talking to my man.
4: We were talking.
1: My man, David Dennis Jr.
4: Said that. Yeah. We were talking.
3: David Robinson, some out here like,
1: no.
3: I can't even get a head nod.
1: No, I know. So champions don't get a head nod. But Charles Barkley. Barkley being an icon. You got to be an icon, and that's what it is. I
0: like how you walked that back. I was just about to say shots fired.
1: Well, no, it's just, where's the bar? Is the bar icon status? Because that's a very small group of people who get shouted out.
4: Too bad Charles didn't say ESPN Radio's or Two America's David Dennis.
1: Didn't say that.
4: He just said ESPN David Dennis.
1: I've heard Chuck has been having a great time in San Antonio. He's been warmly welcomed by, you know, big welcome from the people down.
0: I see what you did there.
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0: Anunoby driving to the corner. Bridges, late block three is good. Here's OG Anunoby driving against Wemby. Flushes against Wemby. Brunson will back off. Now dribbles on the crossover to the right. To the dotted line. Fades. One-legged jumper. Good. Wemby rises. His shot's no good. Rebound Knicks. Game's over. Lucky 13 for the Knicks.
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0: lyrics coming or no?
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0: Probably not on this one.
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0: I got you. I got you.
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0: 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He is Andre Snellings. I am Randy Scott. Have you found us on a beautiful Monday? Beautiful NBA Finals Monday, right? We're glad you did. 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We've sort of established how we got to this point, how Spurs' best players need to play better, and how Mike Brown deserves a ton of credit for shifting the offensive focus and having it run more through Karl Anthony Towns to feed the big dog, inspire him to protect the yard, as Andre invoked Shaq's quote, which was genius about playing, especially with Kobe Bryant. Let's talk about the biggest dog in the yard, or at least the tallest one, and that's Victor Wembanyama.
2: Yeah.
0: I always say sometimes you're a prisoner of your own established, you know, sort of high bar and standard. When 20 points and 12 rebounds, 26 points and 12 rebounds is a down night.
2: Right.
0: But the inefficiency jumps off the screen.
2: Yeah.
0: The turnovers jump off the screen. You can't say that he lost them the game in game two, but if they hang on to the basketball when he throws it off of Stephon Castle's back, who knows how that game turns out? And that's exactly what it was. It was a rebound and a turnover. It was Jalen Brunson. We're going to take you back to game two, who misses a jumper. Wembanyama gets the defensive board, has a chance to push for the potential game winner, throws it off of Stephon Castle, who just turned his head at the wrong time. Ball hits Castle's back, straight to Brunson. Wembanyama fouls Brunson, puts him on the line, makes one of two, and then on down the line, Brunson goes to the line, like we said, hits him. Spurs get one last chance. Wemby from about 20 feet. Where are you on that final play? Because talking with like Quentin Richardson over the weekend on SportsCenter, mm-hmm. he's like, I wanted to see him go more downhill.
2: Yeah, so there's a few things in there. I did not love the last play. Mm. And I'm not sure that's Wemby, or at least Wemby alone, because as I pointed out earlier, the Spurs head coach, Miss Johnson, this is also his first full year as a head coach as well. Mm. I noticed that the Spurs tend to treat Wembanyama on offense like he's an ISO guy, you know, like he's an ISO superstar. I've noticed it at different times in the playoffs. They'll sometimes give him the ball and get out of the way, or they'll be on a fast break and they'll try to pass it to him in the middle to let him like run the break, or like Stephon Castle in that last game. Mm-hmm. He looked away because I think in his mind, he thought Wemby's going to bring this up and create some offense, even though it was like 10 seconds left in the game. And I think that's not Wemby, at least not yet. You know, he's got an excellent handle to be 7'4". He's got a great jump shot. We've seen his logo threes in big moments. But he's not a guy that you give the ball and he's just going to, like, break it down against the whole defense off the dribble. He's too tall. The opponents can get in there and get the ball.
0: That was game one.
2: Yeah, that was game one. And, you know, on that final play, giving him the ball at the ISO about 20 feet from the rim, yes, I would have liked to have seen him drive it, but if he drives it, then maybe he gets stripped and that happens negative. I would like to have seen on that play, and I mean, this is Monday morning quarterbacking, right? Mm-hmm. But live action, De'Aaron Fox was having the best game he's had since he's been injured. He had been getting into the paint all night. I would have liked to have seen De'Aaron Fox as at least the decision maker, and he can decide whether, hey, I've got the look, or I can, you know, dish it to Wemby to take the shot. And if Fox takes the shot and Wimby's off the ball,
0: yeah,
2: he's got a chance at the offensive rebound. With Wemby taking the shot, there was no chance that the Spurs were getting the offensive rebound. Yeah. So this, I didn't love the play, but I'm not sure that's all on Wembanyama.
0: So Wembanyama has, throughout his young career, been very thoughtful at the mic.
2: Mm-hmm.
0: He deserves the criticism that he got during the Western Conference Final for dodging questions after mm-hmm. a Spurs loss. But when he has face the media, he has been forthcoming. He has been transparent. He has been thoughtful and introspective, and doing so, as you pointed out in the pre-show meeting, Andre, like he's doing it in his second language.
2: Yeah.
0: And so his quote, we're not gonna play the sound, but his quote after game two on the turnover, I threw that one away. I messed up. That's the most frustrating thing, to throw it away after putting in all this work. And then on his mindset, he goes, I'm still very blurry. That's his word. That's the whole problem. I need to have more poise, more control over the game. And then on the last shot, he said he liked the look, but emphasized results matter more than the process in those moments. In that moment, he just needed to score. he's not wrong on any of it. Mm-hmm. I mean, some of it is subjective, but he's objectively giving it thought, taking ownership, leading through the media, which we sometimes see mm-hmm. coaches do, but we also see it from your game's best players. He's only 22 years old.
2: Yeah.
0: The question, though, becomes, is he too forthcoming? Is he giving his opponent something through the media? Is he rattling the confidence that his teammates have in him? I think by blurry, I think he meant, like, the game's moving fast. It was a little too rushed. I didn't quite see it clearly. I thought I saw one thing. It was another thing. Is he oversharing is my question.
2: Yeah, so that's a good question. On the blurry thing in particular, I guess this is a tease for tonight's telecast, you know, for ESPN covering the finals. Doris Burke and PJ Carlissimo interview Wimby, and you know they're going to run that tonight. But you know, I've heard some pre-clips from it, and we played it on the air yesterday. And Wimby, you know, Doris asked him about that blurry comment, and Wimby said essentially what he meant was that as a rookie, the game was super super fast, right? You know, mm-hmm. everything was happening at once. But as he's, you know, in year three, he feels like that's the area where he's improved the most with the game slowing down, and that's allowed him to play better out there on the court. But that he's still, he referenced Nikola Jokic as a player that can just control all of the action on the court, and, you know, said about himself that he's still working to get to that level. And so, yes, in some ways that can be oversharing if the opponent, you know, is able to take advantage of that and say, hey, you know, this guy's playing too fast. And in game two, the NBA crew said that Cat had Wimby shell-shocked in the first half mm-hmm. because of how he was attacking him and he was so effective. And so maybe in those ways that plays into the inexperience factor and the Knicks being able to take advantage of it. But I also would say, you asked, do I think that it shakes his teammates' confidence in him? I don't know if I believe that, because he, you know, there was a play, I believe it was against the Thunder, mm-hmm. where Wimby makes a shot and he goes and stands over next to the bench and he's game got one. His arms out and yeah. like the bench is like praising him, and like, I think they are in. We just talked about it. They believe they could give him the ball on the fast break like he's LeBron James.
0: Final seconds.
2: Yeah. You know, and so I don't think he's shaking their confidence in him. And I think ultimately he's just being thoughtful with his answers and does not believe that it will affect how the Knicks can play him, that they can't use it to their advantage. Mm-hmm. But, you know, I would imagine in the Knicks locker room, maybe they think otherwise.
0: Okay. NBA playoffs are on ESPN Radio. 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Don't miss Game 3 of the NBA Finals tonight on ESPN Radio.
1: The Knicks survive. This magic carpet ride continues, and they lead 2-0 here in these NBA Finals.
4: Now you're going to go on the road in that environment. They don't know what they're about to encounter. This is different.
0: Oh, it's going to be different. It's going to be different for the Knicks as well. I think it's going to be a sneaky level of pressure in terms of just this fishbowl at MSG tonight. Quentin Richardson has played in America's most famous arena. He's our ESPN NBA analyst. He's with us on ESPN Radio Q. It's me, Randy Scott, alongside Andre Snellings. The environment tonight, you know, you played in postseason games for the Knicks. This is different, obviously. You're going to be there. What are you expecting tonight?
5: Listen, fellas, I don't know what to expect. I know I'm expecting it to be, you know, crazy, packed house, something like a experience I've never experienced before. But I'm definitely excited. I'm definitely excited to just see this atmosphere and, you know, be in it.
2: So, Q, we were just talking about Wimby and whether maybe he's oversharing as he talks about the areas that he thinks he needs to improve on or how he feels about making mistakes. But this is the highest level. As someone that has kind of been, you know, has such a long NBA career, how do you think Wimby gets over the things that he's not done as well as he'd like to up to this point and then gets refocused on what he has to do from here on out?
5: Yeah, it sounds really simple, but it's just going out there and doing it. I mean, I don't have a problem. I've come to, like, it's kind of grown on me the way that, you know, Wimby shares and speaks and talks about things and answers whatever every single question the reporter asks him. you know, that's just who he is. I don't mind him being that way. He's very, I feel like, very transparent. He's very thoughtful about the questions and things. For me, it's just, you know, he hasn't played as well as we expected, as well as he wanted to. But, I mean, when you look at the numbers for a 22-year-old and his first run in the playoffs, period, first time being in the playoffs, they make it all the way to the finals. And he's been great. He's been unbelievable. But, I mean, yes. Can he be better? Does he need to be better? Absolutely. And so, I mean, that's just where he is. I think, you know, he's played well in spots and stretches in this series, but I think he's yet to put together a full game from start to finish where he's, you know, kind of dominated the play well. And that remains to be seen whether he will or not. But, I mean, I do appreciate, you know, his candidness when he's asked questions and his ability to answer them, I feel like, very truthfully.
0: Q Rich on ESPN Radio and the ESPN app. Andre Snelling's Randy Scott alongside. From your perspective, Q, as a former player, how desperate is the situation for the Spurs right now? And what do they have to do mentally to even give themselves a chance to avoid going down 0-3?
5: Yeah, this is do or die. No doubt about it. This is, I mean, if they were saying game two was, you know, like a must win or any of that, this is for sure that. We all know the historical reference when a team goes down 3-0, and that's basically night-night, and we all know that. So, I mean, yeah, mentally they have to just stay focused on the task at hand. It's going to be loud. It's going to be crazy. It's going to be a lot of things. But they got to go in and put together a complete 48 minutes as a team. They got to get contributions, you know, from their bench players, from everybody. Everybody got to be locked in on what their job is to do and bring that to the table tonight, because game three is going to be one of those ones that people talk about forever, I feel like, just because of the historical significance of the first game and the finals game in the Garden and over, you know, however many years and all of the significance of that. And I think it's going to be, you know, just a crazy night tonight.
2: Okay, Q, so other side of that coin, right? You were talking about kind of the pressure that's on the Spurs because their back is against the wall. I've been pushing this kind of like big brother, little brother, or father-son theme. Like, if you think back to the movie He Got Game, right? Jesus Shuttlesworth's dad hit them first three jumpers when they was playing one-on-one. He was in control. But once Jesus Shuttlesworth starts scoring, it was over. So if you're the Knicks, you've been holding little brother Spurs down. Do they need to make sure they don't win this game? Because once little brother gets a taste of the win, then it could be over for them. Like, is there just as much pressure on the Knicks tonight as there is on the Spurs?
5: Absolutely, I believe so. I mean, especially when you look at the way the first two games went. I mean, you could easily be looking at 1-1 or 2-0 San Antonio right now, and nobody would, you know, be looking at it crazy because of the way the games went. They definitely had spots and chances in both of the last two games. So they know they're right there. So, yeah, it could be one of those situations where they get one. It's like, oh, and then, you know, they really turn up off of that. But for me, it's just like if you're the Knicks, you just handle your business. It's not, you don't want to put too much thought into it and overthink it. Just keep doing what they've been doing. And you know, you got, like, the one thing I will say that I look at tonight as, and I've been a part of this before, playing in the Garden. And like you say, I'll see what the crowd is going to be. Y'all have the expectations, but I don't think anybody can really predict what it's going to feel and be like in there. So I'll just leave it at that. But I mean, I do know that I've seen games on TV. I've been in games in person there myself, home and away. The Garden is one of those buildings that it could work for you or it could work against you. If you go in there and it's loud and it's crazy and they raise it, the whole building is ready to explode and the Knicks come out flat. And it's not that the fans are going to turn on them. It's just that they are so excited. Their anticipation, you could feel them ready. And if you don't give them something to cheer for, it could turn into heavy sighs after a missed shot. And make shots heavier for the home team and make things more difficult for the home team. Not that the crowd would be cheering against them, but just the anticipation of them ready to get excited and get loud. If you don't give that to them in time, it could kind of their hastiness to get to that chanting and cheering, that could kind of work against you as the home team, and you don't deliver that for them. So you do have to watch for that.
0: All right, Q Rich, I got to know real quick on the way out, how many people hit you up for a ticket tonight?
5: Man, listen, since it's been announced that I was actually going to be here, it's gotten pretty out of control. I mean, I'm easy, though. Since I've retired, I've been an easy no to anybody that asks anything. No, I don't have them no more. I did it my whole career, so now I just say no. So it's very, very easy. I mean, I'm 46, I'm adult now, but, like, it's a big difference asking the 19, 20-year-old kid to get tickets than asking this guy. Mm-hmm. You get nothing, literally. Only pop, sister, brother, wife, kids. That's the extent. It's like, I'm going to go, I don't even ask for tickets no more. I don't want to have to deal with it all. I don't want to get anybody tickets. I don't want to get my family tickets. I don't want to get nobody. If you're not walking in with me, I don't want to deal with it.
0: Normalize no. Quentin Richardson, Knicks in the building tonight. We appreciate it, Courage. Thank you.
2: Thanks, Q.
5: Yes, sir. Anytime, fellas.
0: All right, this was SportsCenter. That's a new interview podcast from Rich Eisen. It's featuring SportsCenter legends. It's available now on Disney Plus, the Rich Eisen Show YouTube channel, and all podcast platforms. This was SportsCenter. It's presented by Gusto. Episode 1, Dan Patrick. Some really stuff that I didn't know either. Really interesting insights into that.
6: Episode 2, just posted, Chris Berman,
0: okay. But the stuff with DP and Stuart Scott was, I had no idea. No idea.
6: Yeah, there was some good stuff.
0: And Rich saying that he wanted the chair with Dan Patrick.
7: Bubba just mentioned Chris Berman. You do a Chris Berman impression, right? You have to.
0: I think everybody does a Chris Berman impression. My favorite one is like Chris Berman like ordering a sandwich at Subway. You know?
8: Chicken teriyaki. Onions. Green peppers.
0: You know, like it's like yes and no, stop and go, green, red. That is so the nicest. Good. Still has office hours over in his office. Has like a deli style, like take a number outside of his outside really? Of his office. Yeah, and he'll talk to anyone. Oh, yeah. And I don't mean like a he's just looking for somebody to talk to. Like if you are the newest anchor and you need info or questions or advice or what, he will make the time.
7: Too quick, Berman.
0: John
7: stories.
0: Saunders used to be that way.
7: Yeah, so. You always get, you know, sometimes behind the scenes at ESPN, you'll get in because he has Hartford Wolfpack, the AHL affiliate here, tickets.
0: Oh,
7: every once in a while, you get an email from his secretary. He's like, hey, Chris is, you know, he's offering up his tickets.
0: Yeah.
7: And the other thing is, one of the legends at the ESPN calf, Joe, one of the guys who take, you know,
0: Korean War veteran Joe.
7: I one time saw Joe and Chris Berman just having a conversation, and people were just like holding court. No one even wanted to pay for the food. They're just listening to these two guys talk.
0: That's incredible. That's incredible. Boomer, legend. Willingham is in Virginia. We see you on the line, 888-SAY-ESPN, 888-729-3776. We're going to get your calls on the other side. Madison Square Garden is going to be crazy tonight, but not outside. In the streets. We'll explain that. Maybe Andre will. This is ESPN Radio and the ESPN app.
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29: Indiana was right to swoop in when they did, which was December of 2025. There was a letter put out by the Bears team president and CEO Kevin Warren that the team would expand its search after it had said it was focusing on Arlington Heights, where it owns the property, to include the Northwest region of Indiana, which is technically still Chicagoland. So I think Indiana capitalized on a moment, but in my opinion, and what I'm being told from my reporting, sources I've spoken with, this is nowhere as close to a done deal as the governor seems to be, of governor of Indiana, Mike Braun, who we just talked to, seems to be positioning it as. The way it was described to me is that right now, Indiana is in the lead to go get the Bears, but the Bears are still leaving the door open for Illinois to make something shake. They are, quote, still in the race.
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0: dirty ghost.
1: Yeah.
0: It really is. 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On the ESPN app, SiriusXM Channel 80, Andre Snelling's Randy Scott alongside both of us here in the Bristol studios. I was today years old when I realized that there was posthumous music released from the Michael Jackson estate. I had no idea.
1: Yeah, so
0: none idea.
1: I've got three kids, and my youngest daughter in particular has been on a Michael Jackson kick. Mm. And they started playing those songs for me, and I immediately said, that's AI. I was like, there's no way that's real.
0: Right.
1: And to this day, you know, yesterday, Locke came up to me and said, I can't believe you think, so that song's called Blue Gangster. They played this other one called Chicago. They're like, I can't believe you thought that was AI. And I'm like, seriously? Like, I thought I knew all the Michael Jackson music. Right, I had no idea that that album was ever out. And Blue Gangster will get in your head. I walked into the studio today singing Blue Gangster. That's why Bubba played it.
0: We just had it. It's got a good beat. I maintain. Let's get to the phones because Willingham in Virginia has been holding patiently. Willingham, you are on ESPN Radio. What's up, man?
2: Thanks for taking my call. I just want to piggyback on the last time when I talked to y'all guy. I told y'all that the Knicks gonna sweep. Okay, see, this is what happened. I'm going back on the last game they played. See, when you got two good teams, then you got to have good coaches. See, that last play they did was, what they should have did, the coach should have called timeout. He should have called timeout. He got a young experienced team. He should have called timeout, setting them down. And he should, what he would have did when he called timeout and setting them down, he could have put women in the middle, throw the ball up high. If he'd have missed a shot, they'd have went overtime. But see, pressure busts are still gone. And see, like the night when San Antonio come in now, they can't be coming in with a hockey suit on because they're going to be skating on thin ice. And see, like, everything been like a microwave. Everything been fast with them. See, like now they realize and now we here now. See, Oklahoma City, they took a loss out of them mentally. Now the game is about mentally. If you're a leader, you can say the right thing to the right people, but when you're leaving, you got to show some kind of frustration. You got to come in there like you're mad or something. You got to let the team know you ain't satisfied with what happened. Oh, my mistake. I did this. He being too soft. See, so like now, when you get in that garden, you got different kind of pressure, you got different kind of pressure level. It's like some people.
0: Willingham, we heard most of that. The phone was taking a hit. We were starting to lose every other word, so we didn't want to lose your overall points that you were making. But I like pressure busts a steel drum and a sealed drum at that. I don't know what the timeout situation was for Mitch Johnson in that final run. He's talking about before Wemby throws it off of Stephon Castle's back.
1: Yeah, I mean, and it's a great point because they did have a timeout left. They had just called one so you get two timeouts basically in the last 2 minutes. Okay. They had called one with about 30 seconds left. But the situation was there was only 10 seconds left in the game. Presumably, they were going to hold.

0: for the last shot. And a lot of times with more veteran teams, the coach shows trust late and says, you know, if you get the rebound, just go ahead and take it down the court. Mm-hmm. The defense hasn't had time to get set, and you let the team operate against an unbalanced defense. But in this case, when the superstar is involved, you know, Wemby's 22, Castle's probably 21. He's Castle's a second-year guy.
1: Yeah.
0: And then, you know, and you've got a first-year head coach. I think there is something, too, that you really – they should have called timeout, calmed things down, set the play. Some of that can be, like I was saying earlier about myself, Monday morning quarterbacking. But there is something to this experience thing. And I saw a stat this weekend about Wemby, and I believe this is correct. I don't want to misquote it. But since the play-by-play era, 1998 – Wemby is now the only person during that era to record a turnover, a foul, and a missed shot in the last 10 seconds of a finals game.
1: Really?
0: And so it's obviously not the finish that he or they wanted, and I think experience probably played a part in that.
1: I want to get to Jordan in Texas. He's our guy. We're running short on time, but Jordan, the floor is yours. You're on ESPN Radio, bud. What's up?
2: What's up, dog? Hey, man, shout out to DJ for calling me an accountant. I'm an accountant by hauling all these bulls, making all that money. But shout out to the Jalen Brunson. 2 years ago, took $100 million off the table to win this championship. Now, I would say buy tickets for Knicks fans, but they're $8,000. The Spurs don't win tonight. This series is over. De'Aaron Fox, this is what you were brought to San Antonio to do, and you are a choke artist. You need to be more like big brother Jalen Brunson and Becky Hammon. You are wrong. If Jalen Brunson wins tonight, this shows that the little man can win in the NBA. Love you, man.
1: Jordan's fighting it a little bit, but he says he's not sick, right? He's just been moving bulls through New Mexico.
3: He was hauling bulls in New Mexico through the dust storm.
0: Through the dust storms.
1: He lives a country music song, country and Western. He is Andre Snellings. I'm Randy Scott. Are we seeing the best parody that we have ever seen in the NBA? It's ESPN Radio and the ESPN app.
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0: 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And now, it's Rich Eisen.
1: Oh, hey, everybody. Welcome to this edition of the Rich Eisen Show. We are live on Disney Plus. We are live on ESPN, the app, and ESPN Radio right here on a very big day in the month of June on this Monday. So many big things to talk about on this show. So many big things happening around this show. NBA Finals Game 3 tonight in Madison Square Garden. First MSG-based NFL NBA Finals game since 1999. Also, it's episode 2 of This Was Sports Center. Chris Berman, that already dropped this morning right here on the Disney Plus app, on the ESPN app, and my Rich Eisen Show YouTube channel. The Dan Patrick Show's out there as well. That's big for us. The Overreaction Monday podcast, Chris Brockman and I already recorded it. That's also out on the Rich Eisen Show YouTube channel for you to take in or wherever you get your podcasts. And potentially, most importantly, on this very day, June 8th, it is the last day before the half and half and the Rich Eisen Show mini fridge expires. So I'm holding it. Let me just take in this.
3: Wow.
1: tastes good. Still good. This tastes good. So there's a lot on the line.
3: Damn fine.
1: There's a lot on the line. I just put that half and half in. Good thing I had my glasses so I could see the little date on
4: see that it said six.
5: Is it empty?
1: But just want to let you know, I did pour it in before taking a look at the expiration date.
4: So it didn't matter.
1: So I'm taking risks today. I wouldn't leave this program if I were you. Okay. Never know what's coming out.
4: Okay.
1: Good to see you, Chris Brockman, Jason Feller, TJ Jefferson. That candle appears to be lit already, sir. How are you? Sure. Good to see you.
3: Good. How are you guys doing?
1: I'm great. Friday night. I was feeling it, sitting there watching game 2 of this NBA Finals game, watching the Knicks up by double digits. Fourth quarter, here we go. I'm already thinking, you know, what my newfound friend on the streets of New York was captured saying on video, that his hair's Muslim and his bagels are Jewish, his Christian's Dior, Knicks in 4.
4: Pretty epic.
1: And then, you know, the Spurs decided to say not yet. Potentially not today. And in the fourth quarter, went on a massive run and took a lead in this game. Came all the way back and took a lead. Wemby's getting and ones. They're going crazy in their turquoise shirts. The nuns are feeling it. Everybody's feeling it. And Jalen Brunson finally snaps that run. And the game is tied. And Brunson's got the ball in his hands with less than 10 seconds to go. And he's taking a shot. And everyone in San Antonio is holding their breath, and he misses. He also missed a free throw, which never happened.
4: Mm-hmm.
1: And Wembanyama gets the rebound. I don't even know how the hell this happened. He starts looking towards the center of the court, so Steph Castle turns his back, thinking he's either going to pass it to the middle of the
4: court, or just take it himself.
1: Because he's always dribbling up the court himself. He runs up the court, and Wembanyama hits him right in the back with the pass.
4: Ugh.
1: And Jalen Brunson steps right in, says, thank you for that gimme turnover, and Wembanyama fouls him. And that's when he went to the floor for that one free throw.
4: And they had a foul to give, but they used it like 10 seconds before.
1: And he missed the free throw, meaning it was just a one-point game with the Spurs having the ball with mere seconds to go. I thought De'Aaron Fox was going to take it because Fox was having a night.
4: He played well.
1: Okay. I thought Fox was going to take it He was 8 of 12 from the floor, 20 points in this game. I thought maybe they'd give it to Dylan Harper because he was unstoppable. Or Wembanyama would just get it somehow in the paint and draw a foul or just turn around and flip it in. But instead, as a Knick man, I'm sitting there going, okay, you want to take the jump shot from 18 feet out? Go for it.
4: Pick and pop.
1: No good. Knick survive. They're up 2-0 going to Madison Square Garden, the exact opposite of the 1999 NBA Finals where the Spurs took the first two and took a 2-0 lead in Madison Square Garden, and I thought that thing was over anyway. It was just a matter of time, and sure enough, the Spurs won it in five as the Knicks took one in the Garden. They're coming back now, just the third team. Just the third team in NBA Finals history to take a 2-0 lead on the road back to their home court. No team that's ever lost their first two games to start the finals at home has ever come back from that 0-2 hole to win it. It's never happened. So the Knicks are feeling really good. And everybody's asking Wembanyama how he's going to handle pressure. This is Wembanyama on the second off day. I'm not a TV executive or an NBA executive. I don't know why we took the entire weekend off, but hey.
3: Travel day.
1: They did. Sure. Okay. Don't know if you're going from west all the way east or the other way around. Okay. It is what it is. It's a nice day in New York City after, it was a rainy Saturday night and Sunday, and apparently Wembanyama spent Sunday in the park drawing a statue in Gramercy Park.
4: Oh, really?
1: Yes.
4: It was very cool.
1: Yeah, Adam McCall screener showed me that video just as I was checking the expiration date on the half and half. But anyway, Wembanyama was asked, and once again, for those listening, he's holding the mic, and it looks like one of those little mics that they give you when you're shooting something for social media on a phone. Hit it.
5: I think the key is acceptance a lot of times. And to taking a step back, realizing the journey that's behind us and what's ahead of us, and just being okay with who I am, where I am, what I'm doing. I think the end of the day, this is everything that I wish for. So there's no reason to really overthink it. This is what I'm built for.
1: Mm-hmm. I hear you. He hangs with the monks and the nuns. Mm-hmm. And he's stenciling statues in his off time. I don't think he's feeling any pressure. He's also probably never seen, with all due respect, a crowd like the one he's going to encounter this evening. Mitch Johnson, how are you going to approach this must-have game?
6: Had that discussion before, and I understand the discourse around it. I think it's a little bit of all of it. I have to make sure that there's environments that the ball finds him. I think he's got to make sure that he can't rely on that to get shots as well. And there are times, I think, when he was open on rolls or around the paint, and his teammates got to give him the ball. So I think it's a combination of all that. But yeah, 4.5 shots on this stage is not acceptable.
1: All right, there you go.
4: Okay.
1: Mitch Johnson talking about what happened on Friday night. So, listen, the Spurs know this is a must win. They got to have it. And, it's not as if the entire city of New York has been waiting for this game for 27 years. It sounds like, Knicks fans talking about this game. Let's hit this. Knicks fans talking about this game three sounds like the old lady from Titanic.
4: Explain.
1: It's been 84 years.
4: Oh, I see.
1: whatever the number she said in Titanic. It's been this long. Okay. And 27 years to be exact.
4: 84 years is the meme.
1: But Titanic. The Knicks have never been up 2-0 in NBA Finals, period. Ever. Let alone winning the first two on the road. Let alone winning 13 in a row in a playoffs. Let alone winning 13 in a row in a playoffs and having a margin of victory of 273 points in that 13-game win streak in the playoffs. Again, the Knicks have not lost a game since the first night of the NBA draft, and I was there in Pittsburgh, PA. I have never seen a Knicks team play like this, and everybody in New York City has been waiting for this moment to show up in Madison Square Garden and show out with a team that they feel confident in. Not like, oh, if this goes this way, this goes that way, then maybe we've got a shot. No, they're the team holding the reins. They're the team that is knocking everybody off their perch. They're the team that everyone's got to have to target. This isn't one of those, well, you know, if Charles Smith makes a free throw moments in an Eastern Conference Finals. This isn't one of those, well, if Ewing can make this play or that play on a fadeaway jumper, you know, if this can happen, if that can happen. The other team's the ones coming up with the if and that. And in case anybody's wondering why Knicks fans are so crazy, why they're the ones out on the streets going crazy if they're allowed to be out on the streets, and they're not going to be allowed tonight based on the one person who's going to the game tonight. The reason why Knicks fans are so nuts, just to explain to everybody going into these two games in Madison Square Garden in which the Knicks could potentially finish things off by winning 15 straight playoff games, is because there's only one team in New York almost everybody roots for. Yankees fans will never root for the Mets, like ever, as I think has been established on this show, and it's vice versa, correct?
3: I mean, I don't hate the Yankees.
1: Yes, but you do.
3: I don't.
1: A giant fan will look at the Jets as just like, you know, something to swat away on a summer night. And a Jet fan will look at the Giants as saying, you know, you're the one with all the trophies. I get it. But deep down, they look at each other as if they're not in the same sport in a way sometimes. But there's no animosity between Jets and Giants. But there can be. It's very difficult to just root for both. You don't find too many of those in New York. The Knicks can count among their fan base Jets fans, Giants fans, Yankee fans, Met fans. It is truly one of the few teams we all

0: arena tonight and what it's like to be the guy who is the avatar of all these New York sports fans.
1: I've always said this, and I've felt the amount of love since day one.

0: do what is happening right now, or to lead the charge for what is happening right now, after the Knicks couldn't buy a superstar, literally couldn't buy one. Who wants to come and take James Dolan's money to lead the New York comeback? Anybody? You? Bueller? Durant? No? We'll put you on the season ticket brochure anyway, before you're a free agent. LeBron, you want to come? Who wants to come? Anybody? Who wants these Knicks fans to fall in love with you? And the answer was similar to a Harbaugh chant. Nobody. And they trade for Jalen Brunson, and look at him now. And every single answer you hear from Brunson now, you're getting a sense of what burns inside. Malika Andrews found out he doesn't even want to be in a spot with an NBA Finals Larry O'Brien trophy behind him. But he has to for these press conferences. The NBA Finals logo is there with the Larry O'Brien behind him. And he doesn't even want to be seen with it until he gets to hold one of them. And he says to Malika, how'd you find out about that? Because he's so private about everything, right? You got that?
1: How'd you hear about that?
0: How'd you hear about that? Well, as you know, Brunson was not a first-round draft choice. And that chip still sits on his shoulder.
2: When a guy like you falls into the second round of the draft, a lot of people miss something about you. When you think back on your draft process, what do you think it was that was just underestimated, not seen in you at that time?
1: Everything.
0: Oh, boy. God, do I love this guy.
3: Yeah.
0: Everything is a chip. Everything is a shoulder chip. And he's two wins away from a chip. Oh, baby. Can't wait. Simply cannot wait. Monica McNutt calls Knicks games on the radio. She is the radio analyst. And she's excellent at it. Yeah. An ESPN radio in New York City calling these games. And an ESPN NBA analyst. So I'm like, let's get Monica on the program to set up game three being in Madison Square Garden. Holy crap. Again, Ringling Brothers is normally the circus in that building. But tonight might be a different story. And I cannot wait to see what that looks like this evening. And the Spurs are sitting there saying, we are ready to spoil the party with Victor Wembanyama and all of those young Turks around him. It's going to be a fun game three. She will join us next. 844-204-RICH is the number to dial right here on the program, here on this busy Monday.
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1: No.
2: Back here on the Rich Eisen Show radio audience, just talking about how well the Knicks have been playing, obviously. And happy to have here, prior to game three, she is outstanding in calling Knicks games on ESPN radio locally. And, you know, Tyler Murray's calling the play-by-play, and Monica McNutt. Patrick Ewing's not the only Georgetown Hooper in the building when the Knicks are playing. Monica McNutt here on the Rich Eisen Show. How are you, Monica? What's going on?
3: Thanks for having me, Rich. Exciting times here in New York, for sure.
2: What is it like? I mean, I was there a couple weeks ago for the Emmy Awards, and Knicks fans everywhere, at security, you know, at the bell desk. What is it like for you walking around town right now?
3: You know, I go back to... I mean, frankly, the start of this postseason, and Knicks in four has been the chant, right? Like, yes. Atlanta is the only series that has not gone that way. And so I feel a responsibility to be like, yeah, I hear your enthusiasm, you think, and like have these small conversations about the Knicks in four thing. And I've been so wrong so far. And here we are with the opportunity again. The city is so alive. The various communities, the hooting and hollering out of your window if you're around watching the game in the city, the gatherings. Like, I am so, so happy for this fan base, Rich. Like, they have been in it through the thick and thin. I can't tell you how many times folks have brought up the 17-win seasons as they are on the cusp of being champions. I could not be happier for a fan base.
2: Yeah, well, I'm part of it. Born in Brooklyn, raised in Staten Island, and having to go back to the mid-70s when I was first taken to Madison Square Garden to start watching those teams. And this is the best Knicks team I've ever seen with my own two eyes. And because of the way that they play, the way that they share, how deep they are, how they're being coached, how they're taking the coaching, how sometimes Rick Brunson comes in and he's the adult, not only for his own son, but for the coaching staff, the way that Mike Brown's described it. Why is this happening from your position, Monica?
3: I don't think you are appropriately appreciating what's happening this year if you only talk about this year's team. Mm-hmm. And feel as you may about Tom Thibodeau. Frankly, Rich, feel as you may about Julius Randle, but this is a four-year sort of evolution. And those guys, neither of them are with the program anymore, but they put the program in a position, of course, with Leon Rose also coming in as leadership. That's huge. You got to give him a ton of credit. But they put the organization in a position that it was attractive for one of Leon Rose, for a Jalen Brunson. And yes, Jalen Brunson undoubtedly is your cornerstone now. But I also think, and we're seeing it in these finals, the past couple of years of heartbreak with this core remaining intact has been something that has propelled them to capitalizing in this moment. And so I give the front office a ton of credit. I give Mike Brown a ton of credit. And I'll be honest, Rich, like, this is my fifth year covering the team. And Mike comes in and he's joyful. And yes, he has experience. But you're like, also, bro, this is New York, right? But what you saw in terms of that sound that he just shared about Karl Anthony Towns has been Mike through and through all season long. He came in talking about wanting to be collaborative and his willingness to grab the 15th guy off the bench just to make sure that they were ready. But those two things have held true to this very moment. And so I think when the clock struck playoffs, besides guys elevating their individual play, there was a level of accountability that they were more comfortable with in terms of calling each other up. And I think you see that in how they've played through this postseason.
2: And Monica, I think Brown and Brunson share one thing in common, is that when they both arrived on the scene for the Knicks, everyone's like, really? This is the guy that's going to do it? Because we, you know, obviously Brunson comes in free agency and everyone's like, okay, this is the guy. I wanted LeBron. I wanted Durant. I want to just start naming them all, right? And Brown is, what, was he choice E, F, after the Knicks knocked on the door of so many coaches who were under contract, weren't given permission to talk, didn't want to talk, didn't want any peace. And look what he's done, the two of them together, along with the rest of the roster.
3: There's something that is sort of bubbled up to the surface, if you will, for me as I've watched this finals unfold. Mm-hmm. And it is the experience and the poise of both of those guys, right? Brown having been in this moment before, and then Jalen Brunson, a guy who never gets too high and never gets too low. And so I think the combination of those two, as far as your leadership, has allowed the Knicks to use their emotions as a positive in these moments, right? There is a expectation that we're going to figure it out. As Jalen coined two seasons ago now, this team is going to find a way. And he has been at the helm of leading them to do just that. But I think in so many ways, and you're a New Yorker, so I want to defer to you. I live in the city, but I'm not a New Yorker by birth. But it is so New York-like, right? You make your story in the city of bright lights. You go get it. And both of these men have gone to go get it on this, one of sports' biggest stages here in the city.
2: Yeah. New York's also about shoving people out of the way when you want to get them.
3: There's that.
2: There's that. You know, and Karl Anthony Towns, would you say he has finally gotten rid of the too soft moniker? Monica?
3: I love that. Thank I you. Certainly hope so, Rich. I'll say this, though. The world, in terms of the viewership of the finals, has just gotten hip to this matchup. But I can say with full confidence, having watched this matchup all three times during the course of the regular season, and that includes the Cup, he's always had Wimby's number. Like, this is just sort of the perfect matchup for him and a nightmare for Victor Wembanyama in terms of a guy that is of similar size but also has the skill set. Like, and this is no shade to Chet, but like what Karl Anthony Towns is doing now is what people thought Chet Holmgren would have done in the last series. And so we forget that this dude is a seven, eight time All-Star. Like, he's a grown man. He's got 8 years on Victor Wembanyama. Like, he's 30 and has been a bucket. The thing that has been attached to his softness, if you will, is his ebbs and flows as a defender, but nobody sleeps on Karl Anthony Towns as one of the most versatile scorers as a big man in the league. And so that's what we're seeing.
2: Yeah, and Bridges and OG in a way similar to Brunson and Brown, and the fact that OG's acquired is like, wait a minute, you're sending Barrett and RJ and IQ to Toronto for, you know, I know he won a championship, but two for one, is that what we're doing? And then Bridges five firsts, and now they're all together with this bench that is deeper and is being used in a way. And listen, I really like Thibodeau. I didn't think they should have fired him. I really was thought he was going to be the guy. But to see the way this bench is being used and how deep they are, you know, Shamet is unbelievable. He's just like lit right now, Monica. It's great. Yeah.
3: I think Tibbs deserves a tip of the cap in the arc of how you got here, because I think he's a part of getting the most out of this team. But through his basketball purview, you had reached your max. And I don't think that necessarily is a bad thing. It just is, right? Mike Brown comes in with a far more innovative offense, a far more creative offense that gets guys involved and is willing to go into his bench. Like, that's the modern NBA. I don't think you want to wear out guys in terms of playing, leading the league in minutes. Like, and quiet as it's kept, the Knicks still had some leaders in minutes played in the league, but it just wasn't as drastic as it was last year. And Landry Shamet, I mean, Jose Alvarado, Mikal Bridges, like all of these guys really stepping into their own, in particular in the postseason, again, to me, has to do with the last couple of years in terms of the journey to get here. They've just done a really, really good job assembling this team. But I also think these guys are, I said this to Carl earlier this year, I was like, y'all are not babies in the league, but I wouldn't call you veterans either. Like, I'm calling y'all big cousins. And he was like, okay, so we the big cousins of the league. Like, he bought into it because they've had enough experience, but there's still enough ahead of them that they're in that sweet spot. And so I think that is indicated both by their talent, but also their maturity and how they've operated during this run.
2: Monica McNutt calling Knicks games locally on the radio, MNBA, WNBA, and college basketball analyst for ESPN here on the Rich Eisen Show. And, you know, you and I, at least for my Knick fandom here, I've been talking about this as if a banner's already been achieved. To quote Kobe Bryant, job's not finished. And not to put this in the ether, but this happens before. Name me the Spur who could be the Trae Young, Tyrese Halliburton of this equation to come into Madison Square Garden and put the proverbial finals turd in the punch bowl. Monica, who do you think could do that? Is it Wemby? I mean, who? Because the Spurs are a very, very good team, if not great, and prideful team. What do you think about game three?
3: I'm less concerned about Victor Wembanyama and more concerned about a guard getting loose. Like, the game that the Knicks lost to the Spurs during the regular season, and now, granted, both of these teams are different. New Year's Eve, Julian Champagne had 36 and hit 11 threes. Like, that was a problem. So it's De'Aaron Fox suddenly getting hot and getting downhill, or Champagne going off again like that. That gives me more pause than anything else, because I do think that a part of this team's run is their maturity and their mindset. Very appropriate that you quoted Kobe there, Rich, because that's what they've been saying as well. Like, they still want to play with desperation and urgency as if the score is 0-0. And they've been able to do that sincerely. So I'm less worried about Victor Wembanyama and one of those support guys kind of getting loose because of the energy that a Wembanyama demands.
2: Especially since Champagne's probably like, this is my house too, right? playing for St. John's, he knows exactly what it's like to be a home team in an environment like this. So what do you think, though? You thinking brooms? Let's be honest.
3: I have not. I've not been on the broom train at any point this season, and I've been proven wrong twice. The thing that I'm watching, though, and I think the Spurs have the opportunity to run the league for a long time coming, and one of the things that I admire about their group, and Victor in particular, is that they are so honest, and their emotions are on their sleeve, and they are not hiding that. I think it has almost become a counterproductive mindset, though, because I think they've become too emotional for what the finals demand. I still think it might be a gentleman's sweep, but there's a... I do think that they will be the victors when it's all said and done. I'm between 4 and 5.
2: Okay. I know you've been locked in on the finals in the Knicks playoff run. You want to take a crack at the WNBA here, Monica, and the fact that all these fouls, whistles, it seems like there's a new emphasis happening here. Caitlin Clark is, you know, in the spotlight as sort of the avatar of getting all these fouls and being in the face of officials. You want to chime in on that subject matter?
3: So I will say this, Rich, because last year the officiating was like, woof, WNBA season 29, great things are happening. Second headline was like, what is happening with this officiating? And so I can remember preseason sitting in our officiating meeting being like, oh, this is going to get interesting, because the conversation was that the game was too physical last year. And so some of the amendments, if you will, that have been made, I'm not surprised that we're sort of here in terms of tempers flaring and folks upset and trying to figure out what's happening.
2: Yeah, and coaches being let off by police after they're ejected, and, you know, freedom of movement. But I mean, we're 10 games in for some teams here, and there's still an adjustment period that we're seeing.
3: So that's what I was about to say to you. I think we're still in an adjustment period. There's going to be so many conversations behind the scenes. Obviously, the league is very protective of its stars. 10 games in, it feels like a lot, but it's not really. Like, I think we've got probably, what are we in? May? We're about to be in June. I think things will probably level up by the end of this month, and we'll get to more consistency approaching All-Star and then heading out of All-Star. But the wrinkle here, Rich, this year is the World Cup play. So there's going to be a break, and the players will go back to playing a more physical style internationally and then got to work all that out. So we'll see what's going to happen with this one. I hope that this doesn't become too much of a headline. It is year 30, and I do hope they tighten it up.
2: Who's playing better than you expected, or you're fired up to see how they've performed over the first 10 games?
3: I'm actually really disappointed in myself that I didn't see this coming, but Minnesota, like, Olivia Miles is having a rock star rookie season. Nafisa Collier will get healthy. Cheryl Reeve always has her team in contention. Like, I was disappointed in myself that I didn't see this coming potentially out of Minnesota, but it's definitely Minnesota for me.
2: Yeah. I mean, they've been lighting it up. And all right, I'll just go here, 'cause again, Caitlin Clark is definitely in the crosshairs of a lot of people, that she is focusing on the wrong stuff, and that she's been taken, she's officially being taken out of her game, and or her game's not good enough. Like, that's the subtext of the conversation right now. Monica, you want to take a swing at that one?
3: This is what I will say. I think for a long time, Rich, this league has been run by veterans in terms of their skill, talent, their strength. And I applaud Caitlin, Angel, Olivia, Cameron when she's healthy, like all of these rookie classes that we've seen over the last couple of years. I applaud them, Paige Beckers, all of them. They've come in and hit the curve in a way that has been very, very impressive initially. And while the rookie curve does not necessarily look the same, there still is a curve. And so I think between both some of the adjustments to officiating, teams becoming even more familiar with her game, Caitlin's nature as a player, if you go back and watch Iowa, she is competitive, she's spirited, she's fiery. I think there's a lot happening at once, and it's going to prove to be a growth moment for her and her organization. Now, I expect her to navigate it, but I think what is still true, even though it looks different because the younger players maybe have more popular names and bigger brands, is it's a league that vets have dominated so far, and I think that's where we're running into an issue.
2: Unless you're AZ Fudd or Paige Beckers or, you know, Olivia Miles, right? I mean, I know that there's still more to go, but they've seemed to be handling it in the first year plus of their careers.
3: And so I think even for them, and Paige talked about a little bit offseason in terms of how she had to change her body and all of that, right? Yes, there is a personal poise that we're talking about, right? That every player has to navigate on their own. Mm-hmm. But I think the curve still hits every player, whether it's going to be your rookie season or a little bit later. The more tape your opponents have on you, the more you've got to work to be prepared to be able to navigate that. And that is both your tape on you as a player and how to get under your skin.
2: Well, I appreciate the 2 cents on all the subject matters. You know, we record Women's Sports Now out of this studio here for ESPN and Disney Plus and everybody else. Let me personally invite you on behalf of the Women's Sports Now crew once the next season is over. Okay.
3: Sounds good to me.
2: So then Thursday, right? This Thursday you'll be available.
3: Could be.
2: Come on now. I'm sorry. I don't want to put you in that position. I'm out of my skull. I really am. I'm really out of my skull. And just take a swing on what you think it's going to look like tonight. Like, really. What's that going to be like? You settle in your chair this evening. What
3: do you think? Going to be loud. It's going to be energetic. I will say, Rich, and this is only coming to my consciousness probably in the last couple of days, yes, partly behind the sound we heard from Josh Hart. I am curious to see what it feels like at that ticket price.
2: That's right.
3: But I still think it's going to be alive. It's going to be energetic. The thing that I love about Knicks fans, and I don't think that this will be robbed, is even if you can't afford those tickets and it's casual, because we just did a feature on Celebrity Row, as much as that is Celebrity Row, those people happen to be Knicks fans for real. And so even they get loud and are so passionate about it. So I know it's going to be energetic. I just think the place is going to be alive. I can't wait.
2: Enjoy it, Monica. I really do enjoy seeing those videos of you and Tyler. You know, they got the camera on you guys for these victorious moments, and they've been 13 of them in a row. And I can't believe it, and I look forward to seeing more. And thanks for the time.
3: Outstanding. Thanks for having me, Rich.
2: Anytime. Thanks again. Monica McNutt calling tonight's game on ESPN New York and the New York Knicks radio network, and then you'll see her on ESPN, and then she'll be on Thursday's Women's Sports Night.
0: I only wonder, like, how does Monica navigate herself in and out of the garden through all that madness? Like, if you're trying to actually get to work.
2: Yeah, I know, right?
0: How do you deal with those knuckleheads out there?
2: Well, I mean, there are going to be fewer knuckleheads out there because of
1: zero tonight.
2: The game tonight. They're not allowed to, and rightfully, you know, it makes sense that the
4: watch party's off.
2: We're not going to have thousands of people just outside the stadium with the president in the building, you know? And, you know, it is a sign of the times that a billionaire is coming to the game, so
0: to keep the
2: fans that can't be priced in, they're now not allowed to be outside.
0: That's what I'm saying. You know,
2: and it sucks. There's no other way to put it for that. And I do hope that the fans are as loud as I hope they need to be, because I do remember game one of the Yankees Mets World Series back in 2000. You know, the one where there was a gentleman sweep in that series. Yeah. I told you, Yankees and Met fans don't get along. I told you that.
0: Well, because you make
2: about they're all together like for the Knicks. But at any rate, I do remember game one of that World Series in Yankee Stadium. That was the night where Clemens threw the bat at Piazza.
0: Yeah.
4: Because he thought it was the ball.
0: He thought it was the ball. Yeah.
2: Okay.
0: and you wonder why we can't get along.
2: But I do remember sitting there and thinking it was not as raucous as we all expected the first Yankees-Mets World Series to sound like and look like because of the corporate ticket holders that were there. Weren't the Ziggies who were just going nuts? And I hope tonight isn't that way.
0: I'm telling you, if the Knicks lose tonight because of that, oh, man.
2: It won't be because of that.
0: You don't know that, Rich.
2: No, it won't be because of that. Obviously, you know, home court means
0: something. They've been there every game, and they haven't lost in 2 months. No,
2: home court means something. They would lose tonight is if the Spurs. Listen, the Spurs' perimeter defense is so freaking good. It's so freaking good. The Knicks are always trying to get a shot with 5 seconds left on the shot clock, because if they somehow do break the perimeter defense, there's an avatar right there in the middle that makes them go back outside to the perimeter defense that's shutting them down. Or they're doubling Jalen Brunson. They're picking up 94 feet, and then they're doubling him the minute he crosses half court. That's the way that they win. And, you know, also, the Knicks almost blew out the Spurs in that game, having, you know, Jalen Brunson's free throws though were the only the fifth, those fourth and fifth, the one that he made the first and missed the second, only the fifth free throw of the second half for the Knicks. And the first three that they got was from a three-point shot during the run that ended the run, actually, that the Spurs made on a foul, clear foul of OG Anunoby that was called a clean block, and the Knicks had to challenge it. And it was Champagne mugging OG. If the Knicks don't get the reverse in their favor from the officiating, that's another way that they lose. It won't be because the crowd's at 10 instead of Spinal Tap 11.
0: I don't know, man. They're out there bing-bonging, and the Knicks haven't lost. And all of a sudden, you don't let them out there?
4: More pressure on the Knicks tonight.
2: Well, I would disagree with that. You know, you don't want to give the Spurs life, but the Spurs, if they don't win, things are total wrap.
0: It's a wrap after that.
4: Home crowd, you guys are talking sweep. Expectations are through the roof.
2: I got you. Let's take a break. Phone calls, 844-204-RICH is the number to dial right here on The Rich Eisen Show.

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1: Do a deep dive.
0: 844-204-RICH. Number to dial. Let's take some phone calls here on the Rich Eisen Show. First in, first up, Ed in Charleston, South Carolina wants to talk about something. What's up, Ed? How are you, sir?
2: Hey, how you doing, Rich? I appreciate you taking my call. You gentleman and a scholar.
0: No, I appreciate that right back at you, and I don't know you, but you sound like one. Thank you.
2: Appreciate it, brother.
0: What's going on? What is on your mind?
2: Hey, I want to see if can we do the win-lose with the Houston Texans?
0: Oh, ooh. The Houston Texans
3: first one.
0: Loss game. Yeah. Are you a Texan fan in South Carolina, huh?
1: I think he heard you.
0: You there, Ed?
2: Yes, sir.
0: You're a Texan fan in South Carolina?
2: Absolutely. I've been to at least 10 games. My most recent one was last year.
0: Okay.
2: Tennessee, and we lost.
0: Okay. Let's get to it. Let's get to it. The music is playing. Ed in Charleston, South Carolina. What happens when the Bills visit the Texans to start the season?
2: It's going to be a repeat of last year. We'll go 9 sacks here, so we're going to take that win.
0: Ooh, okay. With a 9 sacker. All right, and then you've got Joe Burrow coming in the next week.
2: That's another, that's a win, but it's going to be a tough one. I like Joey B.
0: 2-0 going into the Colts.
2: Another win, 3-0.
0: The Cowboys then come into your house week 4.
2: Come on, I'll take another win.
3: Uh-oh.
0: Now you're at Tennessee, Ed. It's the Ed in Charleston, South Carolina Bowl. What happens?
2: We're going to go ahead and smash that.
0: That's
2: take another win.
0: 5-0. Now you're going to go to London and take on the Jaguars.
2: That's a tough one. That's Jaguars' home field advantage. So I'm gonna go ahead and give them a win.
0: Okay, 5-1 now, back home against the Giants.
2: That's a win.
0: 6-1 at the Chargers after a bye.
2: That's a win.
0: 7-1 at the Browns.
2: That's a go ahead win. You got no defense now.
0: 8-1 short week. You're going for the sweep of the Colts at home.
2: Oof. I'm going to go ahead and take that win.
0: 9-1, home for the Ravens.
2: That's a tough one. I'm going to take the L on that one.
0: 9-2 at the Steelers on NBC.
1: Yeah, NBC.
2: That's a winner.
0: 10-2 at the Commanders.
2: Another winner.
0: 11-2, home for the Jaguars.
2: I will take the win on this one. We'll split the series.
0: 12-2, Christmas Eve against the Eagles in Philly.
2: I'm going to go ahead and lose that one.
0: 12-3 at the Packers on a Monday night.
2: It's going to be cold. I don't know what we can do with that one. I'll take a loss.
0: 12-4, home for the Titans.
2: That's a win.
0: 13-4, says Ed in Charleston, ooh, South Carolina.
3: Wow.
0: All right, Ed. There you go.
2: I'm excited. I appreciate you, gentlemen.
0: Thank you. And you're a scout. There we go.
1: Be well, my friend.
0: 13-4 wins the AFC South. I will say that.
1: Fact.
0: Okay?
1: Absolutely.
0: The Texans, man. Do they sign C.J. Stroud before the season begins to an extension? And if so, he's got to make more than Will Anderson. Right? Okay, there's that. That's that bubbling beneath the surface. Right.
1: Texans win total 9.5.
0: Sneaky acquisition.
1: David Montgomery.
0: Bingo.
3: Said that wouldn't happen.
0: Bingo. David Montgomery in the one spot, right? I'm assuming.
1: Professional running back.
0: I'm assuming. I know they got Woody Marks.
1: Yep. He's nice.
0: Now that. Everybody back healthy at receiver.
1: Need Tank Dell back.
0: We're back. And that defense, man, that defense.
1: Yeah, it's all on the quarterback.
0: They go lights out.
1: It's all on the quarterback.
0: It's all on the quarterback.
1: Make them prove it.
0: The Houston Texans against the Jaguars in London. Very rare to put a division game. But if you're the Jaguars, I would take that division game and put it in London. You give up a home game in Jacksonville. I understand what that means for the local folks, but you're going over to London. That game is in Wembley. That's the home of the Jaguars London.
1: Yeah, make them.
0: You know, I know they're playing a game in Tottenham the week before as well, Jacksonville, but we'll see what year 2 of Liam Cohen looks like there. AFC South, sneaky good. again. Maybe the Colts don't fall off the edge of the NFL planet this time around. I can't wait for it.
1: It's going to be here soon.
0: Can't wait for
1: it's it. It's quick, closer than you think.
0: I know. I know. Chris Fowler's coming up next. My buddy. He's got an incredible story about his dad teed up for SportsCenter on Father's Day. He wants to talk about. Maybe I hit the Alcaraz thing with him too. Why not? He's coming up.
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0: From the Rich Eisen Show studio in Los Angeles, today's guests, ESPN basketball analyst Monica McNutt, ESPN play-by-play announcer Chris Fowler, two-time Emmy Award-winning actor Tony Hale, and now, it's Rich Eisen.
1: Hour number two of the Rich Eisen Show is on the air here on this very busy Monday. Game three of the NBA Finals is tonight on ABC and the Disney family of networks. Monica McNutt, who calls the Knicks games locally for ESPN Radio in New York, was just on in hour number one. The news out of college football is that Brendan Sorsby has been cleared to play for Texas Tech by a Lubbock Texas judge, saying that he's allowed to do it, even though he bet on sports, bet on his own team, bet on a ton of stuff. He's gone through rehab and says he's a better person for it. And man, is that a highly controversial decision that makes you think there really are no rules in college football. There's nobody really at controls of that wheel. Josh Pate will be on in hour number three to talk about it. And the very funny and delightful Tony Hale, who's in Toy Story 5, the latest Pixar film from Disney. He's going to be here in studio in hour number three. But joining me now is a dear friend of mine who's got something very personal that's in the shoot for ESPN. And it's a SportsCenter feature that's coming on Father's Day. Chris Fowler, Finding My Father, talking about discovering audio tapes recorded by his dad before passing away due to cancer, that's going to be airing on Father's Day. And my buddy is back here on the Rich Eisen Show. How are you, Chris Fowler? Good to see you, sir.
3: Thank you, Rich. Happy anniversary to you and Susie.
1: Thank you. I appreciate that. It was 23 years ago yesterday. Yeah.
3: I saw the post. Lovely.
1: Thank you.
3: This is a very interesting project for me. It's been a long time in the making. I was 16 when my dad died. He was recording tapes to hopefully create a book about his experiences as a cancer sufferer, lessons he was learning. But nobody found those tapes for a few decades. And my mom passed away. We found them in this dusty basement. She was kind of a pack rat. And there was an old cardboard box filled with cassette tapes that my brother Drew found. And at that moment, I sort of began to realize maybe something special was possible with these, because I had distant memories of him, but hadn't heard his voice in a long time. And really felt, Rich, as a lot of people do who lose a parent young, that you didn't really get to know them, right? And they certainly didn't get to know you as a fully formed person. Never saw any of my career die before I went to see you, which is where he also went to school. So finding and listening to these tapes gradually, because it was kind of heavy.
1: Yeah,
3: I poured a little glass of very fine Pappy Van Winkle and sat in my mountain house late at night and listened to them, because I really wasn't sure what to expect. And it was about 10 hours of content, and it blew me away, and it set me on this path of wanting to learn a lot more about him. And that the result of that is this feature you talked about.
1: What'd you learn, bud? What'd you learn?
3: We're very different people, man. I learned that, you know, like a lot of people, especially, I guess, busy dads who give a lot of himself to their job. His students, he was a college professor, theater director, got to see sides of him that I never did, and got to learn things from him that I didn't get to learn. And it was very gratifying. His students are now in their 70s, so they have conversations with them about how he still was making an impact on their lives with stuff that he had taught them when they were college kids. That's a great source of pride, man. I have never really heard anybody say those things to me, because I haven't had any contact with people for many, many years who have actually known him firsthand. You know, a lot of the family friends have died away, and One of them was Joyce DeWitt, though. You remember That's Joyce right. as a Dude. Three's Company star.
1: It's crazy. It's crazy.
3: Joyce DeWitt, you know, Janet, was a dear family friend. My dad directed her in summer stock plays way before she got cast and became a star at Three's Company. And she agreed. I hadn't talked to her in about 40 years since
1: I was a teenager.
3: You did find
1: her because you did reach out at one point.
3: Down.
1: You know, because you were in search of Joyce DeWitt, which is an interesting sort of after school special. It sounds like more than a Sports Center piece that you're putting together. But you did find her, huh?
3: Yeah, she's delightful, lovely. She had stepped away from show business, well out of the spotlight after Three's Company went away, and she lives in Santa Fe, New Mexico. And I hadn't talked to her since I was a kid. It was surreal for her to hear this, like, 63-year-old guy talking to her on the phone that she remembered as a kid. And when I was given a purple satin Three's Company tour jacket, and we watched a taping of the show. She was so kind, though, Rich. My dad died. We went out to Malibu and hung out at her beach house, which I thought was the coolest place in the world to live, and saw the show. So after all these years, tracked her down, sat down with her, and she told me that he was the best and favorite director she'd ever worked with, stage, TV, film. And that was like a lightning bolt for me. It was so nice to hear that. And as I began to get to know more about him and the impact that he had on people, that was a pretty crucial piece, pretty cool piece too.
1: Well, I don't want to get, you know, into spoiler alert country here with your piece, Chris Fowler, Finding My Father, an 8 a.m. hour SportsCenter feature on Father's Day. Did he, in any of these tapes, talk to you directly, Chris?
3: You know, it's interesting, Rich. He was not speaking to me or my brother Drew directly. He was speaking to someone he hoped would be a fellow creative to write the book. And, you know, I went through a lot of this. I'm going to be honest. I listened to 10 hours of content, and I talked to my brother about this and said, like, where are we in this? Why aren't we in more of this? And I think we were separated as a family. You know, this is a long time ago when telephones were things that sat on the kitchen wall with a long cord, right? Yes. And there was no email and there was no FaceTime. And so we talked like once a week. We're very divided as a family. He's in Colorado getting treatment. We're in Pennsylvania finishing the school year. And I don't think he was missing us desperately. And that was on the tapes. But I think that, you know, families that deal with cancer now, I believe, are more transparent. They share more. And the kids are let in on more information. That's my impression from dealing with a lot of families who struggle with cancer. We were kept kind of in the dark. And I think the strategy in the 70s was let kids be kids. Don't burden us with all that. So I was learning by listening to the tapes, you know, just what kind of hell he was going through and how deeply depressed and lonely he was. And, you know, there's things that shocked me when I heard the tapes. That'll be in the feature, but I just didn't understand. I don't think anybody, maybe other than my mom, understood how dark and deep that place was. And that in that era, people didn't share a lot about what they were going through. You know, the examples of our dear friends, Stu Scott, Jimmy V, Dick Vitale, so many others, far too many people we know, including those who aren't famous, are now more willing to share their journey, their path, what they're learning. And I think that in that era, that just wasn't the case.
1: Well, I mean, you lost your dad decades ago, Chris. You know, I lost my dad 6 years ago. And I feel like he's with me every day in what I do for a living or how I am with Susie, my wife, and my kids, and how I handle my business with others. And I know, you know, you are deeply devoted to your wife, Jennifer, and you do what you do for a living. Having learned more about your dad, do you have any insight on how he lives in through you a little bit more?
3: That's a good question. I'm really different. I mean, obviously, what he did as an actor and a theater director is somewhat related to what I do, but he talks about how much he craved fame, and he was a little narcissistic. I like to think that I've got that at bay, but I just didn't get into this to be famous. It just wasn't important to me. I never wanted to be the center of attention every cocktail party I go to, and that was kind of him. He was a performer, so you wrestle with this, and you had the great privilege to know your dad as a fully formed person, and so many more questions are out there when you don't. When and you wonder, okay, this guy is different from me. Very theatrical. He sounds like Olivier or John Gielgud narrating sometimes. It is quite interesting. He didn't speak to us that way. And I thought, wow, like, would we have been buddies? Would we have been friends? We have things in common, but we have a lot of really distinct personality differences. So those kinds of questions kind of come up. I love him. He was a great dad. And like I said, he left a piece of himself with a whole lot of other people and made their lives better through his wisdom and his example. And that's gratifying. But again, I think Drew and I both feel like would have been cool to have more firsthand experience in those areas, right?
1: 8 a.m. hour, SportsCenter and Father's Day. Make a note right now. Chris Fowler, Finding My Father. Chris here on the Rich Eisen Show for the radio audience. A beautiful backdrop of your spot in New York City. Place is lit, right? That city is lit right now?
3: There is a little bit of buzz in the streets, man. I was down near the Garden yesterday playing paddle, and the whole area is just on fire. There's just an energy on the streets. Rich, you know the city well. You go out, and the other night when the game was in San Antonio, every bar was full. The streets were packed. Knick gear everywhere. As New Yorkers, now we got this. It's over. Get out the boom. you want to say, there they go. You want to say easy. You know what I mean? Because I was in the Garden in 94 when the Rangers were trying to win the Stanley Cup and end that 54-year drought. 3-1 lead over Vancouver. It's a celebration. We got this. 60 minutes of hockey. The cup is ours. Lost. Back to Vancouver. Lost. Game 7 was the most crackling with tension building I've ever been in, man. You know how hockey is, every goal, you're people holding their breath. And finally, when Rangers protected the lead and the clock ran out, there was this explosion of emotion. One of the most profound things I've ever seen. I don't even like the Rangers. And I don't like the Knicks either. But if they get that done here at the Garden, I think it's going to be a really cool thing for the city. And Wemby will have his time. I like Wemby too, but he's got time. This is the Knicks' time, I think.
1: Yeah, it feels that way. But you never know. As you pointed out, things aren't done until it's done.
3: I think it goes back to San Antonio 3-1. I'll say that right now. I think the Spurs are going to go home still alive in this series, and then the Knicks are probably going to have to try to win it 6. That would be my fan prediction.
1: Yeah, that's what TJ and I said before the series. It would be Knicks in 6. Chris said Spurs in 7. It's entirely possible on all that. Also lit is the college football world today, Chris. Brendan Sorsby getting another year at Texas Tech as a Lubbock, Texas judge chimes in and throws down an injunction. And the general sense from Charlie Baker to a lot of our colleagues, when you look at it, is that there are no rules in college football.

0: I would expect at this point, I guess he'll be on the field, but there may be another chapter to happen.
1: Chris, I appreciate the time here, man. Enjoy your downtime while you have it. What's next for you? Obviously,
0: I'm not even going to be in New York for game three. We're flying to Europe tonight. Nobody told me months ago when we planned a trip to Slovenia that the Knicks are going to be playing this night in the Garden. So it saves me the trouble of having to spend for a ticket. But then I come back. We go to Wimbledon. Wimbledon is coming up really quick. And that's, as you know, near and dear to me and my favorite event to cover. So. Yeah, it's going to be a fun summer.
1: Zverev finally breaking through here, right? I mean, as everybody, I mean, retired or got hurt or got knocked out. I mean, that was a weird French Open, to say the least.
0: It was a wild but compelling French Open. Yeah, a lot of storylines, two new Grand Slam winners. Mira Andreeva at 19, everybody thought this was going to happen sooner than later. Zverev was 10 years older than that, and people doubted it would ever happen. I don't believe in asterisks, you know, in any sport. He didn't play Sinner. Obviously, Alcaraz out. Didn't play Djokovic. But he was by far the best player in this tournament. He's been close on that court. He ripped his ankle apart a few years ago. Lost to Alcaraz in a heartbreaker 2 years ago. It was his time. And I, regardless of what people think of him personally, and he still is a somewhat polarizing figure because of his off-the-court stuff, a lot of people in tennis are happy that he got it and feel like it's deserved at this point. He's certainly conquered some of his own demons to get over the finish line on that final yesterday.
1: Well, if you want anything to watch on the flight, there's a new show called This Was Sports Center out.
0: I enjoyed the Dan Patrick.
1: Oh,
0: I feel like I want to re-record our interview. I don't know if I brought it as strong as Dan.
1: No. I mean, we recorded our This Was Sports Center. There's a nice photograph of it.
0: Here we go.
1: From January, you stopped by the studio after coming back from the Australian Open on the way to calling Super Bowl 60 for the international feed. Dan brought it. There was a lot of conversation, but you were great too, man. I mean, and
0: I enjoyed it immensely, man. It was just to be with you and talk about those times. It's a great series. I'm looking forward to seeing all the episodes. Yes. And yes, I do. I need to pass the time for an hour and a half ride to the airport today. That's what they're telling me it's going to take. So I'd be happy to watch with Jennifer in the car.
1: Yeah, I think she'll get a kick out of it since obviously she lived through these times as well.
0: Yeah.
1: Maybe I should I do a show called This Was Body Shaping for her?
0: I think
1: Chris,
0: so.
1: Should I do that?
0: Oh, she's yelling no.
1: No.
2: She heard
1: you.
2: What?
0: She opened the door from another room and started yelling no. She was in there doing her final packing and she just froze.
1: Uh-oh. No, we're not doing that. Don't worry about it.
2: We could do that.
0: Only if you interview all of them. You got to get Rick Valenti. You got to get Kendall, Kiana.
1: Sure. Well, I mean, I think some of the other guys in the studio wouldn't mind interviewing some of them from back in that day. But yeah, your episode's coming up.
0: Immensely important show, Rich. It carried ESPN on that morning block for a long time.
1: Tell me about it.
0: And helped build up ESPN, too, when they were launching that network, too.
1: No doubt.
0: Can't forget to say that.
1: No, I absolutely. Jennifer's a factor. There's no doubt about that. And it's fun. And we showed this photograph during the Dan Patrick episode when it was brought up. This was 23 years ago yesterday, Chris. There you are with Jennifer next to DP, the mighty Peter Gammons. There's Stu and Susie Culber and Tirico.
0: Tirico's down there. Yeah, what an amazing photo.
1: Oh, yeah, that was 23 years ago yesterday at the wedding of Susie and yours truly right here.
0: You got to send that to me. I want like a high-res image. That's a beautiful picture. That was a great, great night in Central Park. And 23 years, wow.
1: 23 years.
0: We're 26 during this trip, so it's a scary thing, the passage of time, my friend.
1: All right, I know. But hey, listen, some of us age better than others, as you clearly are showing. Have a great trip. Enjoy it. We'll chat again soon. I appreciate you in advance of doing this with SportsCenter. I do believe it does coincide with Wimbledon because we're all about the branding and the promotion here on ESPN.
0: I think Father's Day is a good fit. It'll be online the day after, and I think a lot more people will see it online than will see it.
1: Yep.
0: When it actually airs, but thanks for allowing me to talk about this. It's really, really important to me. Appreciate
1: Chris Fowler, Finding My Father, that airs in the 8 a.m. hour on Father's Day Sports Center on ESPN. Travel safe, man. Best to Jennifer if she's still listening.
0: Thank you. She's listening.
1: Okay, sure. Good. Jennifer Fowler, although she was Jennifer Dempster on the Body Shaping. This was Body Shaping. You want to...
2: Rich, I have an announcement. I'm starting a new podcast.

0: This was Body Shaping. Me and TJ are hosting.
1: Very good.
0: Debuting next
1: very, very good.
0: Summer.
1: Okay. All right. There you go.
2: He's not joking.
1: There goes Chris. Say it again.
2: He's not joking. We're serious about
0: first episode. Jennifer Fowler.
1: All right. Very good.
0: Yes.
1: And again, Chris Fowler, Finding My Father. Make sure, make a note of that right now, please, everybody. All right. We take a break. When we come back, more of your phone calls.
2: And Josh Pate.
1: Josh Pate will join us in hour number three about the Brendan Sorsby story before Tony Hale joins us. You're watching The Rich Eisen Show. We're listening to it here on this Monday.
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0: day. Again, 844-204-RICH is the number to dial. Let's have a conversation here. Let us go to Jerry in Columbus, Ohio. What's up, Jerry? You there, Jerry?
1: Hello.
0: Hello, sir. What's going on, sir?
1: Hey, two things for you. First, that first episode of the new show, Stella.
0: Thank you.
1: And I didn't know you Staten Island guys threw around the F-bomb like that. Makes me very happy.
0: Well, that was part of my upbringing, Jerry.
2: That's great.
0: Oh, but Dan dropped a couple, too, and he's from Dayton. You know, he's from Ohio. You know, so.
1: Yeah, no, I know, but I'm from Brooklyn.
0: That's it, Jerry.
1: Makes me happy that us Brooklyn ain't the only ones doing that.
0: That's right. That's right. Are you excited for game three tonight, Jerry?
1: That was the other thing. I got to apologize for doubting our Knicks.
0: You know, I don't know.
1: But damn, they came through.
0: So far. Halfway done. Not to go full Kobe Bryant. Is the job finished? Well, job's not finished.
1: Halfway maybe, but I think Le Grand Orange is going to kill the juju tonight.
0: Okay. Thank you, Jerry. That's Jerry in Columbus, Ohio. A blue dot there in the red state calling into the program.
3: That's what I'm saying.
4: That was one of the things that I told you before the show, you and Hoskins, how much I enjoyed it. And I use language that I can't use on air about how much I enjoyed it. But I did like the fact that you guys, like, hearing you guys just speak like two guys and not having to edit yourselves and just the cursing to me drew me in.
0: Listen,
4: and it wasn't a lot, but it kept it real.
2: Yeah, it was
0: just
2: very,
0: and I appreciate you saying that about the Dan Patrick debut episode of This Was SportsCenter.
4: It was awesome.
0: Again, I want everyone to understand that I've been trying to do this show for a long time, but I didn't know how to do it. It being a show that takes everyone down memory lane back in the day about SportsCenter, because I was generally overwhelmed anytime I'm at, like, say a school event, people coming up to me, you know, hey, I used to watch you when I was going off to school in the morning, or hey, I used to watch you when I got home drunk from a bar, or hey, I used to watch you in the middle of the night in college. And I'm like, there's something here where people kind of want to remember. But how will I do it if I don't have the rights to use the name SportsCenter or the video of SportsCenter or the music or anything like that? So when this show opened the door to a return, the first thing I thought of was, I want to do this. And to the credit of every single executive that I mentioned it to, they were like, do it. Including Jimmy Pitaro, who's at the very tippy top. And I did say, I'm like, you know what? The idea is to do it, but we're going to talk about when things weren't going great. But just understand what the general sense of it is going to be nostalgia. But sometimes the nostalgia amongst us SportsCenter anchors isn't great. And to the credit of him and, you know, I'll mention them all, Burke Magnus and Dave Roberts, Mike Foss, they were all like, just do it. And so to your point, TJ, when it was talking about things off camera, about what it was like to be competitors within that building amongst each other for SportsCenter chairs or spots, or what it was like to battle with management, I just said, go for it. And Dan did.
4: He did.
0: He was very honest. There were some raw moments where we were both sharing. And I've gotten some responses, and you know, mostly positive. And I appreciate you saying that, because it is a labor of love. It's very, very personal to me and to Dan, and that's what I wanted to bring here. And again, Mike Hoskins, who's our coordinating producer here on this show, is the producer and editor. And the idea is to put as much eye candy of nostalgia on the screen. So episode 2 just dropped today.
4: Yeah.
0: And Chris Berman is the guest. Chris and I sat down on the stage of the Strand Theater in downtown San Francisco on the Wednesday of Super Bowl 60 week, in front of a gathering in that theater. And it was over an hour. You guys were there.
4: Yep.
0: And now we're finally showing that as episode 2 of This Was SportsCenter. Less of that raw talk. And more conversations about things like nicknames. Here you go. Did you always do your nicknames?
2: The pitching thin Bucks will be without Ross. Here we go. I never promised you a Baumgarten. Terry Swimming Pool drove in all three runs for the Astros. He has won the vote of reliever Rick Sommerkamp. Jim, two silhouettes on DeShays. Don, welcome Mattingly with a drive to the right field corner off Joe Actual Retail Price.
3: The nicknames, Rich, were going back to Brown. You look at box scores, not, you know, for 3 hours a night, yeah. But... Huh. And I'd make a few nicknames and we just laugh. I was always kind of a nickname guy.
2: Boom! With the bases loaded. Bill Doran. Hungry like a wolf with the grand slam home run.
3: You know, I did not invent Babe Ruth. I've been asked that. That wasn't me. Now we're in like May of 1980. And you're out there at 2:30 in the morning. And that's my shift. The first one was either Frank Tanana was a really good pitcher. Frank Tanana Daiquiri. Or... John Mayberry was a nice first baseman.
0: Right.
3: And John Mayberry, RFD. One of those two came out, and we wear an earpiece called an IFB, and they said, I got in my ear in the middle of the show, what was that? And we got to the commercial, and the camera people were laughing. Nobody got hurt. I said, you know what? Tomorrow night, I'm going to try a couple more. And I mean, it's 2:45. The boss isn't awake, and they were organic. Through the 80s, I'd get lists from fans, and maybe some of you sent them in. If I laughed at any of them, they were used the next night.
2: It was Mike Pepperoni Piazza. Luis Speedy Gonzalez scores one. Going Gonzalez. Jeff Conine the Barbarian. Scott Supercalifragilisticexpialidocious.
3: And it was organic, Rich, I swear. And... I mean, there are over 1,000 of them.
0: This was SportsCenter, out now. It's indeed out now.
5: So great.
4: There's a clip of it on Facebook right now, and it already has nearly 1,000 likes.
0: I'm so appreciative of the reaction. Instagram and Threads, X, TikTok, all of them, and obviously our YouTube. Our YouTube comments... I'm reading them.
4: Don't read the comments.
0: Well, no, normally I don't, but it's personal for a lot of people. That's the idea of this. Mike Greenberg's episode's coming out Friday. That's the next one. But the Chris Berman episode, this was SportsCenter presented by Gusto. Check it out. Again, it means a lot to me. And hopefully it does to you too.
6: I'd say my favorite part of the Dan.
0: Which one?
6: When he,
7: Hello!
0: Oh yeah,
6: that
0: was Bobby.
6: So
0: yeah, you know, a long time exactly.
5: I remember when Keith
0: would do that a lot. Well, you know when he would do that when it was like an error through the wicket.
7: Yeah.
0: Like,
7: hello.
4: But also, you know, as a Dan Patrick fan, you got to sit there and just like hearing his story again. No. Some I knew, some I didn't. But the fact that he went and he bet on himself, he left the ESPN because he wanted to go be with the family, and he's like, I went to my attic. Like, who would have ever thought that would have worked? And it did, and it's still working to this day. It's like, that type of story should resonate with anyone who comes to a crossroad and feels like they want better for themselves. Just, you know, you got to believe in yourself.
0: Dan told that story, and I thought, because he said that in response to me talking about how I found out I was no longer with ESPN 10 days before my wedding. My 23rd anniversary was yesterday. Susie and I celebrated 23
4: Happy
0: years
4: anniversary. Yeah, it didn't.
0: In marriage on Sunday. And she and I watched as there was an empty table at the wedding of ESPN executives who said yes to coming until I was no longer with the company, and then they ghosted.
4: Wow.
0: And it was a tough moment for me, and I mentioned that, and Dan's like, well, yeah, well, you went to NFL Network. I went to an empty attic.
4: Yeah.
0: And I'm like, are we now going to try and top each other?
6: Competitive.
0: That's what he said at the end, because I told him, like, you've won, basically. You know, you've done what you set out to do. Yeah. And then he basically said, I'm already searching for the next thing to do, and because he's really competitive. And I can confirm that he's really competitive. And same thing with Stewart, the stuff he was talking about with Stewart, my goodness.
4: I love that story because, you know, a lot of times you hear Stewart, it's all like, you know, fun stuff. And here's Dan with a guy who's like, nah, we liked him, but we were competitive.
0: On the basketball.
4: Like, we did not like each other at that time. You got to appreciate the realness.
0: We were real. He was real. And that's why Fowler's like, I saw it, man. I want to redo my episode because I don't think I was as real. just different times, different experiences, and that's what we're going to go through them all. So again, I appreciate that. That's all out there on Disney Plus, the ESPN app, my show's YouTube page, our show's YouTube page, pardon me, and however you listen. If you want to listen, great, because I know that's the way people take in shows and conversations.
4: Yeah, but you guys want to watch this. We're listening, it's cool, but you have to see it. You have to see the old clips, the things that you and that Mike found to put in this.
0: Yeah.
4: Like, it's just you two sitting there across from each other, because every time you do that, people love it. Over the years since I've been, associated with you, mm-hmm. also working on Dan's show a little bit, anytime you guys get together, people just absolutely love your connection.
0: Thank you. So I appreciate that.
4: Listening is cool, but you got go to YouTube, guys, and peep it.
0: Thank you. I appreciate that. And Hoskins already found some stuff for the Greenie episode I didn't know about.
5: Oh.
0: I did not know. He was on the...
5: That one is
0: I'll
5: great.
0: Say it. I didn't know this until Mike hit me on a text yesterday, because he's putting that together right now. Greeny was on the set live for Tony Gwynn's 3,000th hit.
5: Mm.
0: I don't know that. So that moment.
5: Whoa, that's
0: sweet. And some of the Berman stuff of the draft is really, really good.
5: Yeah.
0: Mel Kiper looking young. let's take a quick phone call and then a break here. Jeff in Detroit. What's up, Jeffrey?
5: Jeff.
7: What's going on, Unc? What's happening, cousins?
0: What up, Jeff?
7: TJ's emotion, when you guys sit down and chop it up, it's the best thing in the world. Happy anniversary to you and the lovely Sue.
0: So
7: when she fills in for you, it's like the substitute teacher that you're in love with, that you always love seeing.
0: I'll accept that.
7: I kid you not.
0: Not a problem. So she accepts that, too.
7: Oh, no. Okay. Number one. New York fans, slow down. Pistons were up 2-0, and you see what happened. I want them to complete the task. What we're witnessing right now is a phenomenon. If Wimby is an alien, the Knicks are men in black. I kid you not. I have never seen an entire city outside watching the game, on buildings, in the back of cars, in bodegas, TV out front. I mean, it was a box truck that had a sheet draped over it to make an instant big screen TV. New Yorkers are going in, and I mean, I'm going to go.
0: We're losing Jeff in Detroit.
7: Because I've never seen anything, a whole city outside.
0: Mm-hmm.
7: Man, that's something spectacular. It's a phenomenon, man.
0: People are saying it's a problem that's not happening tonight. Due to security.
4: It's me.
0: Thanks for the call, Jeff. I appreciate that. By the way, if the Knicks are the men in black, if the Spurs and the aliens come back to win it, I need one of those devices to erase my memory so I don't remember it.
5: Erase your thingies.
0: Spoiler alert.
5: What was that called?
0: Fertilizer. 844-204-RICH. Number to dial. Lines are lit. I'll give my 2 cents on the Brendan Sorsby chat before Josh Pate joins us, and then we'll have the delightful Tony Hale back on the program. I think this is his
5: he's been here a lot.
0: Three or four
5: him. He's been here a lot.
0: Okay.
5: Love it.
0: Because we always have to go, it's tough to go Veep with him because you can't repeat half of that show on this set.
5: It's one of the funniest shows
0: ever.
5: Maybe ever, yeah.
0: Ever. Arrested Development, though, man. There's something wrong with those people. Not the Bluth family, the people who are writing for that show. By the way, I also saw Henry Winkler's on the schedule to return next week.
4: I saw that,
5: really?
4: A few hours ago, I saw him.
0: Mm-hmm.
5: Oh. In studio?
4: Yeah.
0: Yes, sir.
4: I got real excited when I looked
5: at him. I've never met him.
4: We got his email.
0: We got to reach out to Mahomes, don't we?
5: Mahomes?
0: Yeah.
5: Yeah. Uh-huh.
0: All right.
5: You just saw him.
0: I know. I got to cultivate that caper. I didn't know Henry was going to be on. Otherwise, I would have asked him on the spot.
5: I mean... that might be the greatest moment of Henry's life if Mahomes calls. You know what I mean?
4: It was definitely one of the great show moments when he just went off and was like, Patrick Mahomes.
0: Okay. we're cultivating capers here. Too. There's a Lufthansa heist that we're going to work on right now. 844-204-RICH, number to dial. Back with your calls and so much more in a sec.
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0: Okay. While the world watches the stars at the FIFA World Cup, Hyundai has its eyes on the next generation of talent. The future stars are already turning heads in their teenage years because Next doesn't wait for an invitation, and neither do we. Hyundai has always moved the future within reach, and we did it when we made advanced safety standard on every vehicle and engineered EVs with ultra-fast charging capability, and we're still doing it every day. The future isn't some far-off concept. It's already here. Next starts now. Hyundai, an official partner of FIFA. Okay. I am no legal expert.
1: Okay, thank you.
0: My brother is. Okay, he's the lawyer in the family. And I did get an honorary sports law degree from Tulane, from Gabe Feldman, who I spent many a moon with on NFL Network talking about the lockout. But Gabe gave it to me, forgot to sign it. So I don't think I've done it.
1: Yeah, not real.
0: But I've got a set of eyes and ears and this Brendan Sorsby ruling from a Lubbock, Texas judge saying, hey, the injunction you wanted to play here in for Texas Tech, you got it.
1: There it is.
0: There you go. You went through the rehab, and hopefully you have redeemed yourself, and you've come through a better human being, and I don't know the legalese here, on which we assume this judge has based a ruling. But it stinks to high heaven. That's what it just does. It just seems to stink, you know? We've already seen the argument between the NCAA, right, and the Ole Miss quarterback wants extra years. No, no, no. Oh, okay, here's a local judge saying, yeah, you can play for Ole Miss. You can get your, what, is it a seventh year of eligibility for Chambliss? Is that what it is?
1: Again, whatever,
0: six, 7 years. I just did it. Okay, sorry, 6, 7. My kids hate that. But just the latest example of who the hell is in charge. A guy who's supposedly in charge took to Twitter to complain about it. Charlie Baker, everybody, he's still got the MA in his handle. Former governor of Massachusetts. There's no better example of why targeted intervention from Congress is necessary. When you have schools and deep-pocketed supporters willing to look the other way on the glaring integrity threat of betting on your own team and judges whose rulings effectively strip away our ability to stop them, only Congress can equip the NCAA to apply this common-sense rule to everyone fairly and consistently. The Protect College Sports Act would empower the NCAA to enforce rules, including the gambling restrictions. It's needed now more than ever. Oh, of course, if there's anything that sports fans would need or desire to make them feel like things aren't rigged or fixed, it would be this Congress, this House of Representatives chiming in. Like, what do you think? It's going to really happen? And it's going to really fix everything? Congress? Really? I don't know who it's going to be. I don't know who the heck it's going to be. I've already nominated Greg Sankey for the role. I've told him straight to his face on this show. I don't think he wants to wrestle that alligator. But it's going to take the SEC and the Big Ten and some television executives. I don't know who they are. They're residing in Bristol, Connecticut, or Pico Boulevard here in Los Angeles.
1: Yep.
0: Okay. Come in, get in a room and come up with rules for this sort of stuff. And for schools that have the same, and conferences, the same issues about scheduling, the same issues about name, image, and likeness, same issues about the portal, same issues about revenue. And you put them in a boat and say, you're in charge. Now, who's in charge of which schools get on a boat and which schools can play their way on a boat? Which schools can get relegated off the boat. That's it. And put it together in a way that passes legal muster. Because I think somebody would get sued if they would file suit if they're left off the boat. But at some point, this is going to have to happen. Enforce it in the court's hands. and I understand I'm just talking about Congress isn't going to come to the answer, and then you've got a court judge in Lubbock, Texas going, yeah, you can play. And again, I don't know what the legal standing is. That's why we're going to have Josh Pate on. Hopefully he's got a better handle on it. But it makes everyone feel like there are no rules. There just aren't any. And it stinks. It stinks. Will it keep you from watching? Probably not. Probably not. You know? I think, didn't Nick Saban appear before Congress recently basically say, hey, we've got 25-year-olds competing against 18-year-olds?
1: Right.
0: Because if... umpteen years of eligibility and portals, and it's more lucrative to get another year of eligibility than go to the NFL. There's a lot wrong. There's a lot wrong. I just don't think Congress has the what's the words I'm trying to use here? I just don't think Congress has the
2: chutzpah.
0: Cohesion? No, it's the cohesion. The bipartisan cohesion to or the desire, or the people who occupy the offices, the desire and the time to actually study these issues and come up with an intelligent answer that a bipartisan group can come together on. Right? I just don't think they're going to also figure it out. It's got to be people who are boots on the ground, who know everything about it and do have a general sense of wanting to fix it. That's my own. That's what I'm thinking.
1: I think that's it. The how to, the want to just doesn't seem to be there.
0: And, you know, for the NFL teams that thought that this kid Sorsby would be available for a supplemental draft, that doesn't look to be the case. And I hope he's cleaned up his issues. You know, I hope he's cleaned up his issues.
1: Yeah, so I think what's all said and done, he gets a 2-game suspension and then just has to stay and go to more counseling. For 2,900 bets for more than $30,000.
0: And I might
1: hear, that's just while he was at Indiana and he was betting on Indiana games.
0: And I may get some pushback. Rich, you don't know the legal issues. I may hear from agents. I may hear from lawyers that this was a fully well thought out and properly adjudicated injunction based on his legal standings in the United States of America. And if that's the case, then so be it. But with the way everything is going right now, it's a general sense of system is off and there are no rules. And there's nothing uniform. The only thing that's uniform are the jerseys that are being worn, right? That's it. And there's a different set of rules for this school or that conference or that state or that area and this jurisdiction. And there's no sense of reining it in and figuring out and making it better for fans and players and coaches and universities. There just doesn't seem to be that general sense. Everybody's out for themselves. So, Josh Pate's about to join us. He's going to try and make heads or tails of all this. And then we'll go back into the toy department, literally. Toy Story 5. Forky himself.
1: Forky.
0: Is going to be here. Tony Hale back on the Rich Eisen Show in Hour 3. 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
5: The Stanley Cup Final on ABC is more than a quest for the cup. 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
10: This move, along with the other moves the Pages have made, in my opinion, puts them at the top of the stack of the AFC. 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Adding an A.J. 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
1: Wemby, catch and shoot, missed it off the back rim, and the Knicks survive!
0: From the Rich Eisen Show studio in Los Angeles. Earlier on the show, ESPN basketball analyst Monica McNutt, ESPN play-by-play announcer Chris Fowler. Coming up, two-time Emmy Award-winning actor Tony Hale. And now, it's Rich Eisen.
1: All right, hour number three, the Rich Eisen Show is on the air. Just had a delightful chat with Tony Hale in the green room, and there's only one reason for it, because he is delightful. Toy Story 5, soon to be in theaters near you on Friday, June 19th. And it's just a few days before that that we're going to have right here on the program, Kurt Cignetti is going to be on the show.
2: Yay.
1: Because we've been after him since he's won his national championship. And then finally, we were able to nail down a date. This was back in May. It's like June 16th. I go, all right. But there's one person that doesn't have to wait that long. And he's kind enough to join us right here on the show to make heads or tails of the Brendan Sorsby news. The host of Josh Pate's college football show, ladies and gentlemen, the aforementioned Josh Pate. Good to see you, Josh. How are you?
3: What's up, man?
4: You know that I have long had a dream that you and I could just live in a world where we talk about Toy Story 19, yep. And yes. College football year-round.
1: That's it.
4: And we've got one, kind of, and we've got the other sort of, this is just not how I envisioned it. This is not my path for talking college football year-round.
1: Well, I hear you. We were just sitting here before the show, like, who can we get to come on to make heads or tails of all this? And you were the first name, and you were kind enough to say yes on short notice. What do you make of the Brendan Sorsby news that he's allowed to play this year in an injunction granted by a Lubbock judge, Josh?
4: It's unbelievable. I was in Lubbock last week. The vibe there was not hopeful. And so it's unbelievable. I don't know how often you can really say that in college athletics, because there's a varying degree of insanity every day. So very few things are unbelievable. But this headline slapped me in the face to the point where I was on a meeting this morning when the news broke. And I thought it was one of the satire accounts, because there are a lot of those out there. So I didn't even think it was real, Rich. That's how gobsmacked I was. So my first thought was, how foolish do you feel if you're a coach, an athletic director, a university president, a player, what have you, that ever just voluntarily succumbed to NFL or NCAA sanctions? If you self-reported violations in recent history, how foolish do you feel? The NCAA, you know, has been on a certain trajectory for a while, but this is the wood chipper moment. This is tossing it in, and the rest of it just sprays out, because there have been really, really big picture issues in the past, large scale societal issues, domestic and sexual abuse in the past. They were matters that were huge, but they seemed so weighty and extended so far beyond sports that I almost looked at those and said, I kind of understand how this feels out of the NCAA's purview. Like, why would the NCAA, of all entities, be the governing or investigatory body for this? This feels better suited for someone else. I've said that a lot about matters that in the grand scheme of things are more important than betting on sports while you're an active player. However, the Rubicon, that one red line that you always looked at as a participant or a coach or a fan, was betting on the sports as you're an active participant. Because, Rich, that feels like the one area where the matter is really weighty and consequential. But two, it feels like it's in the NCAA's lane. It feels like it's in the lane of any governing body. And to me, that's the ultimate test. If you cannot govern the matters that are in your lane, you don't exist. You're just four letters. The NCAA is just kind of four letters now. And maybe it always was, and it was a poodle that barked in the microphone and convinced everyone it was a Doberman for a long time, but it's done. It's over. And it's crazy we find this headline in the middle of you know, this bigger mushroom cloud about Senate bills and who should and shouldn't have autonomy over college football. It's just not kind of another log on the fire this week, I guess.
1: Well, I mean, the attorney, Jeffrey Kessler, who has been very front and center for player rights and certainly in the NFL Players Association world from back in the day, he was the lead attorney here. And he's quoted as saying, Brendan gets to devote himself to his team and the education of athletes on the dangers of gambling addiction. He will continue his treatment, miss two games. There's no injury to the competitive integrity of the NCAA. It's what we proposed and what the NCAA should have accepted had it been true to its promises to prioritize the welfare of athletes. The judge himself, a retired Tarrant County judge named Ken Curry, who does, by the way, not hold any degrees from Texas Tech. Lubbock is 300 miles from where Texas Tech is located, said that Sorsby's attorney demonstrated a probable right to the relief they're seeking for breach of contract, breach of duty of good faith and fair dealing, and breach of fiduciary duty in their case against the NCAA. I know you're not a lawyer, but that's the reasoning here. I'll give you the floor after hearing all of that, Josh.
4: Again, unbelievable. And since I've got that injunction order pulled up here, you want to know what the most, I don't know, fascinating, dumbfounding paragraph in all this was? It's the paragraph that I'm looking at that says, the athlete, or the applicant rather, demonstrated he'll suffer probable, imminent, and irreparable injury if the court does not grant a temporary injunction. He won't benefit from coaching. He won't benefit from being able to play. And Rich, up until 5 minutes ago, those were called consequences of making bad decisions or breaking rules. And now apparently it's justification for astroturfing everything. And by that logic, I'm left as a non-lawyer to ask, what was the threshold here? If your argument is, well, yeah, he bet on games, but I mean, if we rule him ineligible, he's going to miss the season. If that's your logic, well, what could he have done that would have tilted the seesaw the other direction? Like, how egregious would the offenses have to have been? Because, I mean, the guy could have looked at the spider cam and hit go on a bet, and this would still apply. This logic would still apply. So I just really, maybe there is no logic here, or maybe it extends well beyond just us with racehorse blinders on looking at one matter, and maybe it does extend to overall governance or lack thereof that the NCAA has. And I know Jeffrey Kessler has his hands on multiple ongoing cases that relate to that. This, again, I use the log on the fire analogy again, because this just feels like another one.
1: Yeah, it feels like if do you have kids, Josh?
4: I do not.
1: Okay, so there's speaking as a dad here. It's like if one of the kids that Susie and I have and does something and we take their phone away, right, as punishment, and they'll just go to a judge and say, you know, this denies me the right to scroll on Instagram, and it denies me the right to text my friends just when we're actually having something to do on the weekend, and I will have irreparable harm if I don't hang with my friends. You know what I mean? Like, that's what it sounds like. It sounds absurd, but we're not legal experts in that regard. But as you pointed out, that reasoning would still apply if he just made a bet on the spider cam on his phone. I mean, you couldn't have crystallized it anymore. So what's the fix? Charlie Baker says Congress needs to be targeted in passing some new law. Josh, that smacks of unhelpful at the end of the day, unless you know a little bit more about whatever legislation Charlie Baker is referring to, Josh.
4: Well, congruent to all this has been the ongoing bill that is coming out of the Senate. And just, I mean, to 30-second synopsis all this for people who haven't been in the weeds on this, for a long time, the people who run college athletics, up to and including the NCAA, but also conference commissioners and presidents and chancellors, they have yelled a couple of things. They have yelled, help us, we've got rules we can't enforce because we keep getting sued. And that was called the SCORE Act. And it kept crashing and burning because you could not get bipartisan consensus on it because there was no revenue piece. It looked like you were just bailing out a bunch of people who screwed the ecosystem up. But that's all you were doing, was bailing them out and with no revenue piece to speak of. And so then comes along the idea to amend the Sports Broadcasting Act, which provides, theoretically, the ability to pool media rights into a collective like the NFL's done, which in theory provides the revenue. And what has struck me as very ironic, Rich, before this news broke today, is over the past week, the biggest story item in our world has been the very people who yelled for governance and that they were going broke have been pushing back on a bill from the Senate that provides governance and revenue mechanisms, because really at the end of the day, it takes a little autonomy away from them. And this is a world where I think the adults in the room that screwed up for so long and turned a blind eye to the obvious for so long keep waiting on a perfect solution. And to them, the perfect solution is, we want everything that we want, and anything short of that, we're pushing back on. And that is long gone as a concept. And so now this happens. And so now it'll be just a fresh wave of people yelling towards Washington, D.C., help us out. They're telling us our rules are illegal. College athletics, they have a much greater societal importance, which, by the way, I'm on board with conceptually. But you guys can't keep looking and saying, we screwed it up for so long, for which we take full responsibility. We still want to be in charge. We want to get our way on everything. We just want you to back us up, but we don't want to concede anything. Does that sound good? What? Why not? And in a way, it kind of makes them sound like a whinier version of the child that they feel just kind of got their way in this legal decision.
1: Yeah, that's the problem I also have with, you know, Charlie Baker's statement, is that leaves the NCAA still in charge. So what is the fix? Josh Pate, I now give you a wand. You may wave it. What's the fix? What do you think? What does it look like? How is it constructed? And I know that I only have a few minutes left with you to fix college football and athletics, but go for it.
4: Yeah, 2 or 3 minutes. That's all we've ever really needed. That's all we've ever really asked for.
1: Boil it down.
4: We don't have central authority in college athletics. They do in major professional sports, and they have for a long time. And we are way, way down the road in college athletics. And short of powerful institutions voluntarily ceding a little bit of their autonomy, Rich, I don't know that we ever have that central authority, which means I'm not so sure that anyone is ever able to hold that magic wand. And so then the alternative path, and there is one, they don't want anything to do with it, is a world that involves collective bargaining with the athletes and labeling them employees, which we've kind of done anyway, except we haven't put the white stick of athletic tape and written in Sharpie employee on their helmet. But in every other walk of college athletics, they kind of are that. They don't want to go down that road, they being, you know, the current powers that be. So you keep on, this right here keeps on happening. So the idea, the theory of a commissioner in college football or college athletics has existed for a long time, and they've fought it. And I look at it and say, okay, if that's the problem, if that doesn't work, do you guys have any alternative solution that does work? Because what you can't do is just yell into the void, but then also shoot down any possible solution that someone has. Because what it makes it look like is you're just trying to run out the clock to some kind of inevitability. And a lot of people theorize that's what's happening right now. So the big boys can just take their ball and go do their own thing.
1: Brother, I appreciate the time. I knew I said I'd get you out right around now because you got stuff going on. And I appreciate you joining in advance, whatever you got going on. Josh.
4: Appreciate it.

0: considering Sorby's well-being when it ruled him ineligible, describing his gambling history as a mental health issue that the NCAA is obligated to support and not punish. NCAA attorney Taylor Askew said in the hearing that the organization did consider his mental health in its process of deeming him permanently ineligible, and that those challenges do not excuse the consequences of his actions. Sorsby has acknowledged placing at least 2,900 bets totaling more than $30,000 during his 2 years at Indiana, and at least 165 bets totaling at least $38,000 during his 2 years at the starting quarterback at Cincinnati. He continued his sports betting after transferring to Texas Tech in January and has acknowledged sending more than $65,000 to friends to cover his bets made on behalf during his college career. Now, that is a sickness.
1: Mm-hmm.
0: I mean, that is 100% a sickness. I'm just wondering, should Pete Rose have done that? Except there is a poster, placard, sign in every clubhouse in Major League Baseball saying,
1: that's the first one.
0: You do it,
1: yeah,
0: you're finished. Does the NCAA not have that on their walls? Is that what it is? It's kind of crazy. I'm not saying that the kid should be, I guess you, if you apply the rule that you're permanently banned from college football, let him go to the pros and let the pros handle it next. I thought that was going to be the path that he was going to go. I thought the NCAA would go, yeah, you're done here. Thank you. I'm glad that at least whatever happened here caused you to go and get the counseling that you need, clearly need. And then the NFL would be just like, yeah, we're just not going to draft him and figure that out from there. Talent over everything. I heard this kid's got a professional career waiting for him.
1: Mm-hmm.
0: So I hope he did figure it out. But it's just, are we going to be in a world where just like, Your Honor, this young man clearly has got a sickness, and the NCAA should help him, even though his actions have clearly called the integrity of the games that in which he plays or the schools in which he plays into question, which is damaging to the sport and damaging to everything else that we try to accomplish here. Okay. 844-204-RICH is the number to dial right here on the Rich Eisen Show. 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Speaking of numbers, the number is 5. Toy Story 5. Tony Hale's in it. The man who voices Forky. Coming up next.
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0: think most people are just like, A.J. Brown, Patriots, 2028 first, no big deal, whatever. You just obviously do that. You reunite him with Vrabel. He's had extreme success with on and off the field. They have a great personal relationship. I don't know. Like, I hope it works as a Pats fan. I'm not definitively sold this is going to be perfect. I mean, A.J. 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
4: 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A.J. 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

0: Actually, Chris, did you have a toy growing up that you absolutely loved?
1: Sure, still have it.
0: No, you don't, really?
2: Hold on a minute. Breaking news.
0: What?
2: In advance of Toy Story 5, you still have a toy from your childhood that you...
3: I have two stuffed animals I still have.

0: this is the story of Toy Story 6. I'm just letting you know.
1: Let me write this down.
0: What are they and what are their names?
2: It's a tiny raccoon called Rocco.
0: Oh.
1: Rocco the raccoon.
2: Once I was three. I've had that since I was three.
0: Wow. Okay.
2: And I have a stuffed dog named Sparky.
1: Sparky the stuffed dog.
2: That I've had since I was six.
1: Where are
0: that these? Is dear.
1: Do you sleep with them?
2: They're near. I don't sleep with them anymore. I'm an adult.
3: This explains a lot.
0: I want to see a picture of you just cuddling every night.
2: They're nearby.
0: Do you have kids?
2: Yes.
0: Have you passed them down, or are they just kind of like no touch because
2: they're nope, no touch, old, fragile, don't want them to fall apart, yeah. Break, but yes.
0: Rocco and Sparky are like a glass case?
2: Close by, yeah.
1: So these are 42-year-old stuffies?
2: Yeah.
0: Man, your parents really held on to them for you.
2: Oh, I've carried
0: them. You carried them for your, yeah.
2: Yeah, I've carried them this whole way, yeah, yeah. Oh. I took them to college.
1: This is all I want to talk about. Story 5 into an interview of.
0: By the way, Rock. I think I turned the interview.
2: Yeah,
1: you did.
0: Yes, yes, yes.
1: You did that.
0: Yeah. This is my mission.
1: You brought them to college. You went to a college dorm. You're in Syracuse, and you brought your stuffed animals with you.
2: I mean, I wasn't sleeping with them, but it was like a reminder of home.
0: Yeah, I get it. You kidding? It's a comfort.
2: Yeah,
0: it's a pacifier that can kind of stay with you, and you're not maybe shamed for it until today. Yeah. Gracious,
3: thank you, Tony. Appreciate
1: DJ,
3: that.
1: Do you still have any childhood toys?
4: No, I mean I used to way back in the day when I was a kid. Remember Winnie the Pooh?
0: Mm. Yeah,
4: remember Tigger. So I used to have Tigger dolls. So that's why when Calvin and Hobbes came out, really resonated because I was a kid who had this wild imagination with this stuffed tiger, and then Calvin and Hobbes was the same thing.
0: Yeah,
4: so I don't know what. Whatever happened to it, but for years I used to carry that.
1: What do you, Tony? Do you have childhood toys still, Tony?
0: I don't still have them, but I was a fan of the Muppets, and I had, my favorite was Scooter. Do you remember Scooter? He had the glasses.
1: Mm-hmm.
0: And I also had glasses as a kid, and I was I was convinced Scooter had asthma, so I would put my inhaler in his hand. And I'd be like, you're one of me. Represent.
1: Wow. Okay.
0: And Beaker. I loved Beaker. Because he reminded me actually of my character in Veep because he also did not speak. and Gary was not allowed to speak. He would just stand behind her and be like, meh, meh, meh, meh, meh.
1: Gary, I'll be honest with you. I would think, you know, Buster Bluth would be
0: and
1: more.
0: And Buster Bluth had a little Beaker. Yeah, yeah, yeah. Because the hands would go back. And
1: right. Did Beaker ever have a hook for a couple seasons?
0: Oh, man,
1: on
0: he should
1: show?
0: Have. He should have. I'll put a hook in his arm like I did the inhaler with Scooter. Did you have one?
1: I did have a Mickey Mouse.
0: Okay.
1: Stuffed animal.
0: Great.
1: And my dad was a French teacher. So he would occasionally take his French class abroad for school, which would leave me to move into my aunt and uncle's house for a couple days. Mm-hmm. So they would look after me and my brother while my parents were out of...
0: Yeah.
1: I can't believe I'm telling the story on the air.
0: I can.
1: My cousins, who were older than me, wanted to haze their younger cousin.
0: Sure.
1: So once upon a time, I did find Mickey Mouse hanging from a chinning bag.
0: Yikes.
1: Yep.
0: That's dark.
1: And that was, you know, quite the moment in my life. I lost my mind.
0: As you should have. That's full PTSD.
1: It's formative right
0: now. That reminds me of Toy Story's Never?
1: Is that
0: will never happen. That reminds me of when I saw Nightmare on Elm Street, my brother took Freddy's hand from a Halloween shop or something and hid under my bed.
1: Oh, wow.
0: And pulled that hand out. And I have not seen a horror movie since. it's so traumatized me. It was absolutely terrifying.
1: Oh, let's talk about the polar opposite.
0: Toy Story 5.
1: There's near you, right?
0: Absolutely.
1: On Friday, movie. June 19th. I love the concept of this iteration.
0: Yes.
1: This version. It's toys versus screen time.
0: Yeah.
1: Tech. Toys versus tech.
0: Mm-hmm.
1: Because the toys of the Toy Story days are losing out to kids sitting there on their iPads and tech.
0: Yeah. And it's so, I mean... The thing I love about Pixar is they wouldn't have told another story if they didn't have a story to tell.
1: Right.
0: And look at our world. You know, technology is not going away.
1: Yes.
0: They don't bash technology. But I think a beautiful message that comes out of this is technology is great, but it's never going to replace true connection. You know, true connection is where it's at. And it's just, I mean, it's done so beautifully. It's really good.
1: Not to get too deep here, but of all the toys... to have a true connection with that is as far afield from technology as you can get. A plastic spork would be it. Yeah. Because there are times when you've got, you know, when, you know, Cage was younger, my kids were younger, and you're in a car ride.
0: Yeah.
1: And there's no, like, there was no tech.
0: No.
1: We would just basically give them like a plastic bottle to just squeeze and play with.
0: Oh, yeah. An Amazon box.
1: It would get them through like an hour long ride, you know? Yes. And a spork would be like, here, kid, here's a spork. Let's just draw some face on it and off we go.
0: And how creative she was when she made it. She's like, yeah, let's take this and let's put a rainbow sticker on its foot and let's get the pipe cleaner for the arms.
1: Right.
0: And she's the one who came up with the whole thing.
1: And that's what this is all about.
0: And that's creative, but it's the, you know, getting away from the technology and opening your mind up, that's when those ideas really spark.
1: Right, but we just saw a clip where Woody's got a worn
0: Got a little worn bald spot.
1: And did I see a little stomach, too?
0: He's got a little tummy. He does suck it back in like I do every day. But he, But I just love how they, you know, just the traditions, and they've been through a lot. And I was asked this at a question recently about the longevity of Toy Story, like what keeps people coming back.
1: Yes.
0: And you see these toys having each other's back. They stay together. They root for each other. You know, they're always coming back, the community of it. And that's what we all, it's all that power of relationship.
1: Do you guys all record separately? Or do you ever, there's never any group session? There's no like, we are the world moment with you, Tom Hanks, you know, and the rest of the cast.
0: Porky's pipe cleaner.
1: Tim Allen. Yeah.
0: No, there's none of that. Huh? And I didn't meet after Toy Story 4. Mm-hmm. I did not meet them until we were doing press.
1: No kidding.
0: Yeah.
1: You'd never met Tom Hanks before.
0: I had never. I take that back. Okay. I think I met him at something because he was a big fan of Veep and he was very kind. Okay. He said something to us once.
1: Right.
0: But no, not to the rest of the cast. And this time during press, I got to meet Joan Cusack, who does Jessie.
1: Yes.
0: And this is very much Jessie's story. So I got to meet her. Mm-hmm. And it's like Greta Lee who's in this. And, you know, that's we meet each other during press.
1: Yeah. I met Tim Allen once in college.
0: Really?
1: I was a stand-up comedian at the University of Michigan.
0: Oh, wow.
1: University Club. And there were student comedians who opened up for real live comedians.
0: Yeah, yeah.
1: And Tim Allen was from the state of Michigan. He was the headliner.
0: Oh, wow.
1: Yeah. Yeah. And I opened for Tim Allen.
0: Oh, dude.
1: That actually happened.
0: Did you tell him this later? Or was that the only time you met
1: him? I'd love to have him on here. I mean,
0: I'm going to see him tomorrow. I'll tell him.
1: Tell him I said hi and that, you know.
0: Can you remember the main topic of your stand-up that you would talk about?
1: Yes. I used to read the Penthouse Forums in Howard Cosell's voice. Oh,
0: okay.
1: Now, I'm dating myself. There's probably a bunch of kids who are playing with sporks right now or saying, who the hell's Howard Cosell?
4: What's Penthouse?
1: And, well, that is the follow-up, yes, I would think. Damn it, I should have led with that. But, yeah, I did that.
0: That's fun.
1: And Tim told me that if I wanted to succeed, I needed to work less blue so I could appear on shows like The Tonight Show. The fact that Tim Allen would give me advice on how to get on Johnny Carson
0: at the
1: time was great. And then I turned on like his HBO special and he was as blue as anybody else. Yeah. I'm like, what the hell is that? You know, but he was kind enough to like pull me aside and say something to me.
0: You continue it at all after that? Or did you just kind of...
1: I did it for 3 years at Michigan. And then I tried to continue it once. And then I just realized I wasn't cut out for it. And then I made it on ESPN and I tried it one more time. Susie, who you know very well, was in the audience. I bombed. And she's like, you're never doing that again.
0: One of these days, I would love for just one of these shows just to be one of your sets.
1: Oh.
0: Just for you just to like let go of the sports for a day and just do a set of your stand-up.
1: I could try that. I don't know if the Rich Eisen show would survive that, but we'll try. I was bad because I became, you know, like I wasn't as polished or as, you got to really do that on the regular in order to.
0: Oh my gosh. I mean, it's a muscle.
1: It is. Okay. Well, that's pretty cool that you get to work and do all this sort of stuff and Toy Story is still in action, man.
0: It is.
1: Friday, June 19th here on The Rich Eisen Show. You know what we got coming in next week is Henry Winkler next week. Right?
0: He's the best.
1: Right?
0: He, you know, I think I've told you this. Nope. He was an example when I moved to Hollywood and I was overwhelmed. This was back in 2003.
1: Yes.
0: And I just had some experiences where I met some different folks in different areas that I was just not crazy about. And I was like, gosh, is this what Hollywood's going to be? Just kind of cutthroat and ego and all this kind of stuff. And I met Henry, and he was so gracious and so kind and so like giving. And I was like, oh, he's been in it for so long. This is possible.
1: No kidding.
0: Yeah. And he really has been just an example of character and integrity in this business.
1: Did your character on Arrested ever cross paths with his?
0: Sometimes, because he played our lawyer.
1: Yes.
0: Very bad lawyer.
1: Was it Barry?
0: Barry Zuckerkorn.
1: Yes. Zuckerkorn, right.
0: Or was that Scott Baio's? He was a lawyer too, right? No, he was Bob Loblaw.
1: Okay.
0: That's right. But Zuckerkorn was just the worst lawyer ever. And I think I'm sure he had runs in with Buster a lot.
1: Yeah, because my daughter, Taylor, has watched all of the Arresteds.
0: She has.
1: She has, yes, and so has my older son, Xander.
0: Yeah,
1: two of my three have gone through soup to nuts the entire Arrested Development. And Susie and I are proud of that.
0: Of course.
1: Although, on occasion, not so great.
0: I know.
1: But, you know, she, especially, you know, when Barry is trolling at night in the car, you know, I have to explain what that's all about. But she did, Henry was at an event one time,
0: yeah.
1: That Taylor kind of crossed paths, and she was, "Dad, that's Barry Zucker." And I'm like, "Well, let me tell you about Fonzie." You know, like
0: I will say, like those jokes, yeah, Fonzie. Mm-hmm. I mean, that was our years. Like he was an icon.
1: Yep.
0: But the jokes of Arrested, I'm still getting today. There's still so many jokes that I missed.
1: Like you got one in for?
0: I mean, I think I might have shared this last time, but when the doctor's in the hospital. And he says, Buster's going to be, I said, Buster's going to be okay when actually he lost an arm.
1: Right.
0: And then somebody in the audience, I was somewhere, says, no, he said he's going to be all right, meaning he just has a right arm. Because my hand was eaten up by a seal. But I didn't get that joke till 15 years later.
1: Come on.
0: I'm not kidding.
1: That is one of the funniest scenes of all time. Where you've lost your arm and you've lost your left arm. And the doctor says he's going to
0: be all right. And they're like, what? And he's like, no, I mean, he just has a right arm.
1: And then he comes out and he's basically saying that the same thing all over again. And my favorite is I forget who's the one who was, I believe it was Job.
0: Yeah, sure. You know, Will Arnett.
1: Yeah, the great Will Arnett screams, what is wrong with you?
0: It's that joke, and my other favorite joke is when Tobias grows the joins the Blue Man Group, thinking it's a support group for depressed men.
1: we just had David Cross on a couple months ago.
0: Yeah.
1: Brought that up, and he said he legitimately wore that blue paint.
0: Yeah.
1: And it was absolutely a nightmare to take off.
0: Did he tell the story of then later meeting somebody who just put a blue suit on and then just had to do the...
1: Yeah,
0: and he was like, where was that?
1: He said Jeffrey Tambor did it, you know, a couple of season later, and all he did was just put on a mask or something. He's like, what the hell? How come I wasn't afforded this?
0: At one point, he had to put, like, silver glitter all over his body because he was totally like... there he is. Oh, bless his heart, man.
1: You see the blue paint on the wall?
0: He was... And just those little hidden jokes all over... I recently saw Mitch Hurwitz, and I just... He's a wonderful man, and I just have a lot of admiration for his writing.
1: Was there ever something that was offered for you to do, and you said, I don't know if I could do that? Is there ever any moment
0: I'm trying to
1: like
0: think
1: that?
0: If it was just too much?
1: Too much. Where you're just like, really?
0: I kind of went along with most of it. I'm trying to think. I don't remember anything specific.
1: So then what was the most out there thing that you did do?
0: Well, everything was... I mean, I got to make out with Liza Minnelli, which was a dream. And then I also, and she's wonderful. Like, I loved hanging out with her. And then I got to, I remember that army outfit I wore, and people thought I was a prostitute at some point. I mean, just so many things. And the thing is, you'd have these ideas. I'd have these ideas to Mitch that I would give him. And I'd be like, well, what do you think about this idea? And he'd be like, yeah, that's funny, but I think I'm going to have a seal bite off your hand. And I was like, well, that tops it. We're going to go with that.
1: Did you ever think you'd have making out with Liza Minnelli on your career bingo card?
0: No, because they mentioned I was going to have a girlfriend. I was like, oh, that's fun. Like, who is it? And then they said Liza Minnelli, and I was like, what? And it was so perfect because her name was also Lucille, the name of my mother on the show.
1: Oh, God.
0: It was two Lucilles. So he was just going from one Lucille to the next. He was just in a, he just wanted another mom because his mom was so awful.
1: Oh, my God.
0: And then, you know, the whole thing of like a seal bite off his hand was a loose seal.
2: Mm.
0: Did you know that?
1: No.
2: That's hilarious.
1: I've never put that together.
0: Yeah, so there's a whole Lucille
1: thing. What? You said it, and you're like, I didn't get jokes until 15 years later. That one just, are you?
0: Yeah, so there was a whole mother issue with Buzz, so that even the seal that bit off his hand was a loose seal. Isn't that amazing?
1: It's like the money in the banana stand. There's always something money. There.
0: There's always stuff to discover on this show.
1: Oh, my God. So we have an idea for Toy Story 6. I don't know if you saw this. That's what we get tonight.
0: Oh, are you serious?
1: Yeah, no, I'm serious.
0: Okay, great.
1: I don't know if you saw...
0: Is Rocco and Sparky in it?
1: No. In the Olympics. I don't know if you saw this in the Olympics, but in the Olympics, for whatever reason, I do not know why they did this in the Olympics this past year. But they gave out to the silver medalists, to the people who finished and, you know, didn't get the gold.
0: Yeah.
1: They gave them like a stuffed animal. And this is the Canadian hockey team just losing to the Americans in overtime. Or they get a silver medal and then they get this toy.
0: What is the animal? What is the toy?
1: Was it a stuffed lion or a tiger? I have no idea.
0: Oh, that's kind of.
1: But basically, like, maybe it's all the toys that were not accepted in an Olympics.
0: Well, you know, Buster went to the Army and came back and said, it was holding stuffed animals and said, "These are my awards, Mother, from Army."
1: Maybe that was the inspiration for the Olympic committee.
0: That was a very Buster influenced.
1: Because look, we didn't know. None of this computed. Hey.
0: Look at his face.
1: I know, he's just like...
0: Poor guy.
1: Your entire life, you're dreaming of this moment.
0: I'd like to see them walking on just throwing those stuffed animals into the trash.
1: Toy Story 6, what happens to them? Oh, and then they all come together and they find love amongst each other. They have each other's backs.
0: That's true.
1: You know what I mean?
0: A hockey theme.
1: Or any theme. Choose your sport.
0: Choose your sport.
1: Whatever you want, you know?
0: Oh, I love
1: it. Run that up the flagpole.
0: Yeah.
1: is the premiere tonight? Is that what's going on?
0: Tomorrow night.
1: Oh.
0: Yeah, so it'd be really
1: my son says there's a rumor there's going to be a certain performer at this.
0: Oh, I mean, I have, you don't know this, but I'm genuinely the last person to find out anything.
1: You don't know if like someone's going to be at Toy Story Farm?
0: Not at all. I mean, I know she's doing a song.
1: I know. It's big.
0: But I have,
1: by the way, the song is amazing.
0: It's a very good song. But I'll be doing some kind of something, a show or something, and someone will be like, "Oh, I heard that your show got picked up." Right? I'm like, "Sorry?" And it's like everybody here is before me. But I know she's doing a song. Well, my daughter's a huge... Are your kids big fans?
1: My oldest son, Xander, is the biggest Swiftie.
0: I don't think he compares to my daughter because Taylor Swift has meant so much to her.
1: My son too.
0: And it, like her library of music is like...
1: I'm well aware. Like literally, he will give me a full dissertation about this song meaning this and that song meaning that, and that song is now actually going to reveal what the next song
0: is
1: and what her next album is relation to the next album.
0: And the Easter eggs, all that kind of stuff.
1: Oh, yeah.
0: And supposedly there was a lot of Easter eggs of her old music leading up to this situation. I don't know. It's like, maybe not. I don't know. But it's like my daughter fills me in on all this.
1: Okay.
0: I mean, she's an incredible businesswoman.
1: She is that. So hopefully if she's there... Tell her Xander says hi.
0: Come on.
1: Will you please do that for me?
0: Remember. So I will tell Xander she says hello, and then I will tell Tim
1: that I opened for him at the University of Michigan.
0: He told you were too blue.
1: I was too blue to be, if I wanted to succeed, I needed to get on like late night shows and that penthouse forum stuff wasn't going to work.
0: Yeah, I can see that.
1: So it made sense. It made complete sense. So there's that. And is there a Veep revival?
0: I wish. I love those people so much.
1: Okay.
0: And you know what's great about Veep? So many things is great about Veep.
1: Yeah.
0: But, you know, when you're watching the news now, you want to laugh, but you feel bad about laughing because you don't want to laugh. It's just too much.
1: Yes.
0: Veep gave you the opportunity to laugh about politics. Mm-hmm. You know, when you laughed at that show, you didn't feel bad because, you know, that wasn't happening.
1: Yes.
0: Now you really can't laugh at the news because it's happening.
1: My algorithm pops up with a Veep. Like once a day.
0: Really?
1: It is. It's so great.
0: That's a great show.
1: Yeah, the one that happened the other day was Selena getting upset with each passing bullet point of the reason why the autopsy of the previous election.
0: Oh yes.
1: And every single bullet point was because she was either too mean or didn't accept any responsibility. Everything that she said out of her mouth just absolutely backed up what the autopsy was all about.
0: Oh yeah. Yeah. Yeah. And she even said, well, that's not true. That's their fault.
1: Won't accept responsibility. Like, that's not my fault. Really brilliant. Congrats on everything going on with you.
0: Thanks, man. It's always so fun coming back.
1: Thank you for being here. Toy Story 5 in theaters near you Friday, June 19th. Toys versus tech. I'm rooting for the toys, everybody.
0: Yes.
1: Specifically one plastic spork.
0: Yes.
1: Delightful.
0: Yes. And I will be in the first row when you're doing your set on the Rich Eisen show.
1: That'll be great. One and done, as they would call it, maybe in athletics. Tony Hale, at Mr. Tony Hale on all of this man's social media. We're back to wrap up this show in just a matter of moments. Up. 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

0: 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All righty then. Let's go to...
1: All righty then.
0: What are you... What?
1: You just said full Jim Carrey.
0: I know. I'll give you the choice. 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
1: Let's go Bears win loss.
0: Okay, Dave. David, Council Bluff. What's I'm going for- on, Dave?
2: How are you, Rich?
0: Yeah, what's going on?
2: I'm just listening to your show.
0: Okay, thank you. What do you want to do here, Dave, in Council Bluff,
2: Bears
0: Iowa?
2: Bears win loss.
0: All right, Bears win loss. Give me the numbers. Give me the music, please. Here we go. Chicago Bears win loss for Dave and Council Bluff. I guess it's him and Seth Rollins in the state of Iowa.
1: That's right.
0: Chicago Bears. All right, what happens when the Bears open up at Carolina, sir?
2: W.
0: All right. What happens when the Bears host the Vikings?
2: W.
0: What happens when the Bears host the Eagles on a Monday night?
2: Hell.
0: What happens when the Bears host the Jets?
2: W.
0: 3-1 at the Packers.
2: That's an L.
0: No, 3-2 at the Falcons.
2: W.
0: 4-2 home for the Patriots on a Thursday night.
2: Big W.
0: 5-2 at the Seahawks on a Monday night.
2: That's an L.
0: It's now 5-3 hosting the Bucks.
2: W.
0: 6-3 off the bye hosting the Saints.
2: W.
0: 7-3 Thanksgiving at the Lions.
2: L.
0: 7-4 hosting the Jaguars.
2: W.
0: 8-4 at the Dolphins.
2: W.
0: 9-4 at the Bills.
2: L.
0: 9-5 hosting the Packers on Christmas Day.
2: That's a W.
0: 10-5 hosting the Lions.
2: That's a W.
0: 11-5 at the Vikings.
2: L.
0: All right. I think that's a very fair, level-headed win-loss game from Dave in Council Bluffs, Iowa.
1: We don't get too many
2: of those. My grandson is an Eagles fan.
0: Okay.
2: So I will be watching that game with him, you know, hoping they win, but, you know, Philadelphia's got Saquon Barkley. That he's the difference.
0: How old is your grandson?
2: 16.
0: Okay. And is he the son of your son or daughter?
2: He is the son of my daughter, who is a Bears fan. I raised all three of my girls to be Bears fans.
0: So is your son-in-law an Eagles fan?
2: Yes.
0: Okay. I finally boiled it down. Okay. Again, you sound like a very level-headed, open-minded individual from Council Bluffs, Iowa. 11-6. Thanks for the call, Dave. 11-6, I think, is a very fair Bears record. 12-5 would be a step up, clearly.
1: 11-6 makes the playoffs.
0: I think 11-6 makes the playoffs in the NFC, and I think the Bears are a playoff team. 11-6 win the NFC North. Yay or nay? Yay or nay? I say nay.
1: Nay. Agree.
0: Right?
3: Not going to win it.
1: Not going to win it.
0: Okay. Fun show, everybody. George Kittle's on tomorrow's program.
1: Hey,
3: George. Yeah.
0: That'll be fun. We'll tell you who else is on. You got to stay tuned. That's coming up.
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7: Hey, it's Evan Cohen coming up Tuesday. 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
23: The NBA Finals has shifted to the Big Apple in New York City as the San Antonio Spurs look to rebound and get their first win of the series after dropping a heartbreaker on Friday night to go down 0-2 in the series. Tonight's Game 3 marks the first NBA Finals game at Madison Square Garden since 1999. 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You can watch the game on ABC. And in the college football world, Texas Tech quarterback Brendan Sorsby has been granted a temporary injunction against the NCAA that could clear him to play for the Red Raiders in 2026, even after the Cincinnati transfer quarterback was declared ineligible for wagering in college sports. I'm Edwin Hattner for 94.1 San Antonio Sports Star.
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7: Man, it is game day. Game 3 of the NBA Finals tonight. It is The Blitz here on 94.1 at San Antonio Sports Star, live at the Rue Pub, 281 and Redland Road, and you know this is the best place to come watch tonight's game. Even if you're feeling kind of blue about the San Antonio Spurs being down 0-2. I'm Jason Minix. Joe Reinagle is on vacation this week. James Pledger is out. You heard Edwin Hafner doing SportsCenter right there. Great job, Edwin. And look, I mean, it's all hands on deck, and that's the approach that the San Antonio Spurs have to have tonight. After that heartbreaker on Friday night in Game 2, the confidence level that this team has or doesn't going into it. All the media availability yesterday and today at Shoot Around, this group is still loose. It didn't feel like they felt defeated, like they've got no chance to win in New York. And quite frankly, nobody really gave them a chance to win a Game 7 in Oklahoma City, let alone a Game 1 in Oklahoma City, yet they were able to get those wins. But history is against this San Antonio Spurs team. So how are you guys feeling today as you get ready for this Game 3 tonight? And again, I know, you know, when you have a Game 2 on a Monday, on a Friday night and you go all weekend, it's hard not to look back a little bit. And I'll do a little of that. I mean, I want to just put that game behind us, but that turnover by Wemby, that's going to go down in Spurs history as one of those plays that we'll remember forever because of the heartache, especially if the Spurs

don't miraculously come back and win this series. You're going to think about that late turnover, and it's going to haunt you. It's like the Manu foul. It's like the Derek Fisher point four, the Ray Allen shot. I know there's probably a couple others in there, but man, when you think about what could have been, that fourth quarter, the way they were able to rally back and should have won that game, and they didn't. They could have won game one, and I think that's something that if you're a Spurs fan, you've got to look at when you're heading to tonight's game three in New York. It's not like the Knicks have completely outplayed them for four quarters like they did Philadelphia or the Cleveland Cavaliers, although Cleveland thought they were getting everything they wanted. They were just getting run out of the building. I mean, that great winning streak, at least for the first time in a while, they didn't win by double digits. It is one of those things that you look at and you go, man, can the Spurs get this done tonight? Edwin is working on getting the poll question up. And when he does, we'll get a gauge of where you're feeling for the for this finals. I mean, do you give the Spurs a chance tonight? Do you give the Spurs a chance to win a game four on Wednesday? Regardless of what happens tonight, are you just kind of done? I know I've got some friends that were planning to join me here at the Roo Pub tonight, but they're down on the San Antonio Spurs. So it's like, man, I don't know if I want to go out on a Monday and all that. Screw that. It's the NBA Finals. This young team was not expected to be here. And after two games isn't the time to jump ship. Now, that said, I've got a table here at the Roo. If you're looking for a place to come watch it, come hang out with me. As long as there's room at the table, you guys can hang. And there's been some of the games, especially during the Western Conference Finals, where, you know, you're standing anyway, and it's a place to set your beer. I'm cool with all of that. Come hang out, because I know where I'm going to be tonight for Game 3. That's just the way it goes. But it is interesting, the mood over the weekend. Friday night, after the game was over, hard to judge anybody leaving the arena because there were so many damn Knicks fans inside the Frost Bank Center. But then you get here, I came to the Roo Pub, and it was somber. Over the weekend, out and about, it's kind of somber. You get, you know, 24-hour rule. There's, you know, Spurs win tonight. Man, who knows? And you look at just the complete craziness and chaos, if you will, of what's going on in New York City. You know, because President Trump is going to the game tonight, you're hearing all kinds of people complaining about the security. I saw a video earlier. They're already towing cars that are in the closed-off zone. So, obviously doesn't affect you unless you're listening in from New York. But if you left your car there, it's gone. They're already towing cars. But one of the other things that is happening, and I don't know if you blame the president going and the security nightmare that goes with that, but the ticket prices are crashing. That market, if you are, you know, New Yorker, the ticket prices, everything that you've read, yeah, not so bad. I mean, it's still ridiculous, but again, as we talked about last week, just because people are asking for that money doesn't mean they're going to sell for that money. I mean, people can ask for what they want, but as the game gets closer, those tickets that aren't sold, those prices are going to drop. And the market is crashing. And I can't imagine in New York that the market is crashing because the Knicks are up in the series 2-0. But you can say the pain in the ass level of going to the game got so high with the president going that it's made it even more difficult. I mean, even De'Aaron Fox was saying earlier that for the players and the security that they have to go through to get into the building is crazy. So if it's crazy for them, the average fan, the media that are going, and again, I know there are people out there that don't think the president should go because it's the chaos that it creates. First time a sitting president has ever gone to an NBA Finals game, which I find remarkable, but at the same time, you understand when the president is around, the security that is going to go with it. You know, with the Army-Navy game that we go to every year, you know, doesn't matter what president and the popularity, the security that comes with being around a president is incredible. I remember being in the middle of the ocean
the Atlantic Ocean when I was in the Navy on the USS Seattle. And then President Bill Clinton was flying in, and he was going to do a speech and a meet and greet with the sailors on the Theodore Roosevelt, the aircraft carrier. And I was a public affairs officer in the Navy, so I was over on the Roosevelt. We're in the middle of the ocean on a military ship. The president is flying in, and the security that we had to go through. It's, that just comes with the territory. And the good news, if you want to call it that, there's plenty of warning. Nobody's going to show up 30 minutes before the game and get caught off guard. If you haven't heard by now that the president is going, and the video and everything that's going to go with it, it'd be more interesting. In the meantime, how are you feeling about the game? You want to talk about game two? Who you blaming? Mitch for not calling a timeout? I get it. Wemby for passing the ball? When I think all of us, at least me, I thought he was just going to dribble it up because that's what Wemby does. And I think that's what Steph Castle thought was going to happen. Wemby should never have made that pass. I mean, you see the back of the guy's jersey, you don't throw the ball. It's crazy when you think about how everything transpired in that play. And they still had a chance to win it at the buzzer. That look that Wemby got was the look that you would want. I would have run something a little more inside and let him try to get a dunk or get to the free throw line. But in reality, he makes that shot 9 out of 10 times. He had the look that he wanted. It just didn't go in. He had a couple other misses in the final 30, 40 seconds that were there. But that great comeback, is that something that can carry over into tonight's game three? Because it did look like there in that fourth quarter, they finally figured something out against the New York Knicks. 210-656-ESPN, 656-3776. You want to call in? It's me and you today. Talk about game two. Look ahead to game three. We'll hear from a lot of the players. Coming up, we will go inside the garden twice. Spurs TV play-by-play man Jacob Toby will be on about 3:35 to talk about what it's like at MSG right now and what the team has been doing this weekend. Plus 5:35. Don Harris from News 4 will be on as we are at that point really close to tip-off time. And, of course, me and you the rest of the way. 210-656-ESPN, 656-3776. 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If you're already on YouTube, search out San Antonio Sports Star. On Twitter, I am at Jason Menix. I see one of the comments, Joe's really taking off vacation right now. He is. There was a time when you were covering the San Antonio Spurs team that you knew you didn't schedule a vacation in June. We haven't had that problem for years, and we certainly didn't expect to have that problem this year. I know Joe scheduled his vacation, and nobody buys trip insurance, and who the hell wants to travel, cancel a beach trip anyway to Mexico, right? So in reality, yep, Joe's on vacation. I'm leaving next week. I'll be in the Grand Caymans next week. That's why I was really hoping Spurs in five so they could win this thing before I head to vacation, and it's the same kind of thing. Next year, we're not going to be scheduling June vacations. Back to July vacations only after that. It goes with the territory. It's kind of like Mike, the GM here at RuPub. He wishes he'd be on vacation right now, but he now knows he can't schedule a June vacation either because the RuPub is going to be crazy as hell tonight. And it's kind of like right now it's quiet. It was busy at lunch, and now it's kind of quiet. Just, 10, 12, 15 people, mainly at the bar. One guy's got his laptop up pretending to work. My laptop is up pretending to work, and you're just anxiously waiting to get there. But you know the deal. Get to the RuPub early because this place is going to be jam-packed later tonight. And you want to be in an environment where the atmosphere is going to be a lot of fun for a big game like tonight. This isn't one of those nights where you want to be saying, I was in the living room with my dog. No.
Nah, get out here to the Brew Pub. 281 and Redland Road is where we're going to be. More Spurs talk, your phone calls, and we'll hear from Wemby and Mitch Johnson as we continue here at the Brew Pub on

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7: 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If you're watching on YouTube, appreciate that. 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And really the keys for tonight's game. You know, you think about, I was doing a interview with my friends at The Fan in Portland this morning, and they asked me, who has been the most disappointing player so far in the series? And they were a little surprised. My answer was Wemby. And look, I mean, Wemby was great in the fourth quarter the other night, but he wasn't great

0: the first half. He wasn't great in the first half in game one either. And in the fourth quarter of game one, Jalen Brunson was great. Wemby was not. The Knicks got the win. Wemby is the best player on this team. Wemby is going to be the face of the league if he's not already. But Wemby has to dominate. Wemby has to insert himself early. Even if he's not scoring, he's got to take some shots. He's got to be a focal point. He can't be passive. And I thought he was extremely passive at the beginning of game two, which quite honestly shocked the hell out of me after the way they lost game one. There's been I can't tell you how many times I've talked about a pissed off Wemby is what I want to see. I thought we would see that at the start of game two, and we didn't. And I don't know if it's Wemby just being tired or what the Knicks are doing, maybe a combination of both. But this is where Wemby has to put this team on his back, and he's got to carry him. He has got to set the tone tonight. You know, it was interesting in the fourth quarter of game two when you saw Wemby in that timeout huddle yelling at his teammates. And I'm thinking, how have you watched what you've done? What are you watching to where you're going to yell at the people like that? Although it worked because he was fired up too, and they had the opportunity before he had the costly turnover, before he missed the potential game winner. And again, I had no problem with that shot. It's the one that you would want. It's one that he makes, 9 out of 10 times. But he was not overly aggressive in the first half. He's got to be. I mean, Wemby has to be. I mean, we could talk about Julian Champagne making a shot in the second half, which he's not done in either of the first two games. De'Aaron Fox had a poor game one, but rebounded well in game two. But I look at Dylan Harper, I think is going to have a huge game tonight, and he's going to have to. And I've seen a lot of people over the weekend knee-jerk reacting, and I get it. We're all, do this, do that. Mitch Johnson is not going to change the starting lineup. I say that. I'd be shocked if Mitch Johnson changed the starting lineup. You know, I've seen a lot of people, bench Julian and start Harrison, or bench Julian and start Dylan Harper. I mean, it's possible. I mean, Dylan Harper, he's a starter on any other team, and probably if he's a starter on any other team, wins Rookie of the Year or finishes second. Dude is a stud. And I don't care, like Manu Ginobili, who starts the game doesn't matter. Who's on the floor when the game is over? And I think that's why so many people are angry in game one, because Dylan Harper didn't have those minutes late. De'Aaron Fox did, and it's not like De'Aaron Fox was lighting things up. So it will be interesting to see what can happen. But I do think Dylan Harper has to have an impactful game tonight. And you kind of go from there. I mean, Wemby has to get off to a great start, and dominate on both ends. And I do think that's a big reason why he's tired. I mean, the idea that he's playing both ends, and they're making him work. Karl Anthony Towns might be playing the best basketball of his NBA career in this game. He was playing like a grown-ass man the other night in game two, and Wemby looks like he's figuring it out. And maybe that's what we're watching. Just when it's all said and done, are we just seeing the realization of a young team that hasn't been there before? Finally, that inexperience, that youth, is showing up. We didn't see it against Minnesota. We didn't see it against Oklahoma City for the most part. But you look at some of the mistakes they are making over the first two games that we haven't seen them make. Credit the New York Knicks, but is it in the moment, are the Spurs ready for it? Can they handle it? That is kind of one way that you could look at it. I mean, you think about everything that they're doing, and again, Wemby, he was asked about dealing with the pressure of playing in the NBA Finals.
1: I think the key is acceptance a lot of times, and to taking a step back, realizing the journey that's behind us and what's ahead of us, and just being okay with who I am, where I am, what I'm doing. I think at the end of the day, this is everything that I wish for, so there's no reason to really overthink it. This is what I'm built for.
0: It is. It's what he's built for. He's talked about it. And we have seen him in big moments struggle in rebounding and learn from it. You generally don't see Wemby making the same mistake twice. And when he talked about, you know, things were still a little blurry for him because, you know, and that, what does that tell you? The game's moving too fast. And he knows that needs to slow down for him. You know, he was asked yesterday during the media portion of the session, what were the biggest lessons he's learned over the first two games of the series?
1: The biggest lesson is that we need to, you know, capitalize and actually use all the efforts we did, because it felt like we did a lot. We did a lot of things wrong, but we also were relentless and kept pushing, but kind of like wasted that effort. Even though I know it's not wasted, because our lessons are learned, and I know we're not going to make the mistakes of the past again, but in a moment like this, we need to make these things matter.
0: Well, and again, you look at it, all of us can play armchair quarterback. And, you know, I'm seeing a comment right now on YouTube. Someone needs to teach Mitch Johnson how to call a timeout. Here's the thing. We talked about this in that Minnesota series. That's what the Spurs do. You and I can disagree with Mitch Johnson on the way he's running his team. But Mitch Johnson is at least consistent, and his reasoning is sound. And they use data. They use the analytics for why they don't call a timeout to run a set play. And when they miss those opportunities, like they did against Minnesota, Julian Champagne had a great look. It didn't go down. Wemby ended up with a turnover. That sucks. But Mitch Johnson, I would have called a timeout. You would have called a timeout. Mitch Johnson likes to get the rebound and push the ball. And then you're going in transition. Defense doesn't have time to set. My guess is in those situations, they have set plays that they know they are going to run. Whatever code word they use or just situational basketball, this happens, this is what we're doing. And they've been consistent with that all year. It doesn't mean it's right, but it's what Mitch Johnson does. And when it doesn't work, that's why the guy makes the big bucks, right? Because he's the head coach. But when I see that, teach him how to – he doesn't call timeouts there. You know, nobody was expecting a timeout there. Now, you go back and you think about the Minnesota series, Wemby hesitated for a moment. Was he expecting a timeout? The other night, he didn't. You saw Steph Castle, because we've all watched that video over and over and over. You can't get on YouTube, Twitter, watch TV. You see Castle look like he's looking over at the bench. There was some sort of, I don't know, hesitation. Then he's gone, and then Wemby throws the ball and hits him in the back. Jalen Brunson gets it, and then Wemby fouls him. What were they expecting? You got a 7'5 guy that's used to bringing the ball up the floor. So I wasn't mad at Steph Castle. I know there are a lot of people around me that thought that Castle should have gotten that ball, or maybe De'Aaron Fox, and let one of those guys bring up the ball. But we have seen Wemby bring the ball up a gazillion times. You got a 7'5 guy that thinks he can be a point guard, right? So when you look at it, you look at all of that, it was on Wemby. I mean, Wemby pushing the ball, it made a pass instead of dribbling it up. Steph Castle clearly thought that Wemby was going to bring the ball up. Castle was trying to get into whatever offense they were going to get in and try to take a final shot and win the game. And in that situation, in that moment, worst thing that happens is you go to overtime, which to me is another reason why, Mitch Johnson, you take a timeout there and make sure that you don't have a blunder like what Wemby had. Because you take a timeout there, you draw something up, and you make sure you take the final shot. And again, the worst thing that happens is that game goes to overtime. Because I'm with you. I know a lot of you can still see, I mean, on our YouTube page, that people are still pissed at the end of that game. And I don't blame you. That play, that turnover by Wemby, and I know, because we're not supposed to criticize that guy, you know, the comments that me and Joe get when we're critical of Wemby, and you can't criticize the guy, but so many of you think he can do no wrong. Even I think you guys are mad at Wemby for that blunder. And again, doesn't mean we don't love him. Still love Manu. Still mad about that foul on Dirk years ago. And Wemby's play is now in that same category as the Manu foul. That's one of the worst moments in franchise history. And if the Spurs don't somehow come back and win this series, we're going to look at that play at the end of game two is what decided the Spurs winning a title this year or not winning a title this year. Obviously, some more things have to happen with a big game three tonight, but you lose two games at home to think you're going to still win the series, that's a tall order. I mean, it would be history-making if the Spurs are able to pull that off and come back and win this series. Now, teams have come back down from 0-2 in the finals. 2021, the Milwaukee Bucks did it. 2016, Cleveland. 2006, Miami. The 77 Portland Trailblazers and the Boston Celtics. Five times, teams have come back from being down 0-2 in the NBA Finals to win the championship. But none of those teams lost the first two games at home. That's never happened. No team in finals history has lost the first two games at home and won the championship. So the Spurs are up against it from an historical standpoint. But they've been bucking the odds this entire season. Now, our poll question on YouTube. Just simple, how you feeling? Confident? Spurs are going to win this series. Won't win, but they'll at least push it to six. Or you just hope they won't get swept. That is the poll question on at YouTube. You can go vote in the poll at sasportstar.com and click into YouTube. If you're on YouTube, just search out San Antonio Sports Star, and you'll be able to find it and vote in the poll. And, of course, we'll take your calls as well. 210-656-ESPN, 656-3776. More Spurs talk as we continue here from the Root Pub, 281 and Redland Road, here on 94.1 at San Antonio Sports Star. And, of course, you know the Root Pub is where you want to be tonight to watch tonight's Game 3 or really any big game, any big event. With the World Cup right around the corner, you know there's no better spot than the Root Pub with those three massive 170-inch screens, TVs all around, and the food here is fantastic. 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

falling into the celebrity trap game of what it's going to be like at Madison Square Garden ahead of Game 3 of the NBA Finals. Glad to have you along here on the Blitz on 94.1 at San Antonio Sports Star. Joe is on vacation. I'm Jason Minix. We are live at the Roo Pub here at 281 and Redland Road, getting ready for tonight's big Game 3. No better place to come watch the game than here at the Roo Pub. And I'll tell you what, the confidence level seems to be all over the place. You guys are all over the map based on some of the comments I'm seeing on at YouTube. You want to talk about it, 210-656-ESPN, 656-3776. Our poll question, how you feeling right now? 39% say just hope they won't get swept. 39% confident will win the series. And 22% say the Spurs aren't going to win the title, but they'll push it to at least six, so they'll get competitive. They won't get embarrassed and swept. Just find it interesting that it's from still winning the series to just don't get swept is even. That's pretty damn funny. Go vote in the poll there on YouTube, sasportstar.com. And again, we're all frustrated because it doesn't feel like for four quarters, or eight quarters for that matter, that the Knicks have been the superior team. The Spurs had double-digit leads in both Game 1 and Game 2. And the Knicks are a far better team than I think a lot of us thought they were coming in. And quite frankly, and you heard me say this for the last week, I wasn't sure how good the Knicks were. I mean, obviously they're a good team. They wouldn't be in the NBA Finals. But the East is so bad, and those Eastern Conference playoff games were so one-sided that it was really hard to tell just how good this Knicks team was. I mean, trying to gauge the proper respect. How many of us said, me included, that the true NBA Finals were happening in the Western Conference Finals? And, the Knicks said, hold my beer. And now they're up 2-0 in the series. Now, clearly, the Spurs road to the NBA Finals, much tougher road than what the New York Knicks have. And you wonder.

0: if you're just seeing that physical toll and mental toll, for that matter, showing up for the Spurs at the worst possible time, because the Knicks were so well rested and not tested. Sometimes that can work against you, though, when it's easy, because now you're in a dogfight and you're not prepared. The Spurs have been in dogfights in the second round and in the Western Conference Finals, and what do they have left in the tank? But it's also the inexperience. I mean, you're seeing the Spurs make mistakes that we haven't seen them make. You know, all the young Spurs talk and those mental mistakes, we thought you'd see that in the second round, or maybe you would see that in the Western Conference Finals. And as Mitch Johnson said, they're not playing Spurs basketball at this point.
1: Yeah, I think, you know, when you break down the 96 minutes of the two games and in the fourth quarter, as you said, we've done some things well. I think we have not played to our standard. New York's played very well. They have something to do with that, and we have to just be better at some of those things. You know, we got them late clock a ton. We fouled Anunoby on a three, baseline out of bounds. Brunson gets a quick pass to a layup without any resistance. And then obviously, you know, loose ball foul there at the end, like you said. We've put ourselves in positions at times to make them miss, and we have to clean up the rebound and finish possessions out. And we have to be better again at taking advantage of when we put ourselves in good starting spots to take advantage of the things that we are doing well. And I think that's probably been, if there's a thematic thing, the biggest thing is we've put in some good hard work at times and have not taken advantage of that hard work. And that's been partially, you know, some undisciplined things on us, and partially also, you know, New York's stepped up and made some plays at the end of clock and to finish out possessions.
0: Well, and again, and all of that is true. Now, Mitch Johnson does have a great pulse on his team, and he was asked how the boys have handled the loss after game two.
1: Same routine as we've had throughout the playoffs. You dig into the film, you argue, you beat yourself up, you give each other feedback, figure out how to help the guys for the next game. Now just trying to improve on things that we know that we have to be better at and settle into the series and try to continue to get better.
0: Well, and again, you think about in game one, they were awful from three-point range. Game two, well, they were just awful. What did they shoot, 19% in the second quarter of game two, which is awful. Still had a chance to win that game at the end. Shot better from three, but they had a ton of missed free throws, and they lose a game by one. I mean, you just look at all the different things that say, man, they let that one get away. And you've heard a lot of the players saying that. And it's not that they're being cocky or anything like that. But down 0-2 in a series, they're spending more time talking about their mistakes as opposed to New York kicking their ass, because I think they're being fair and they're being honest. But as Mitch Johnson said, in game three, they can't make those silly mistakes and expect to get a win tonight at Madison Square Garden.
1: Yeah, I mean, we're at a stage now where the next game is going to be the biggest game until we're not playing. And we have to continue to execute and compete and finish plays and move on to the next play and understand that, you know, there are going to be circumstances, there are going to be outcomes throughout a game that may not go your way, and we have to continue to be better at the things that we can control and be better at the things that we can influence.
0: 210-656-ESPN, 656-3776. You want to talk about tonight's game, kind of rehash and bitch about what you saw at game two, you can do that, like Frank wants to bitch about Mitch Johnson. Frank, you're on the Blitz. What's going on, man?
2: Hey, Jason. Thanks for taking my call. Let me just say this. Admittedly, I turned off the game at halftime just because I was so upset and disappointed in their play. So I'm going to try to articulate this as clearly and calmly as I can, in the hopes that someone from the Spurs organization is listening so that they can work on this, probably not in this series, but hopefully next year. Because I put this loss squarely on the shoulders of Mitch and the whole coaching staff. Their failure to identify or maybe take corrective action on this glaring problem that's affected the team all season long, and it showed. It was probably about the 5.5 minute mark of the second quarter, and I counted at least 4 straight Knick possessions where they could not make a basket, and we in turn grabbed the rebound, went up, and shot a 3. Of course, we missed, and it played out again. Second rebound, went down, shot a 3, missed. The third was Vassell, passed it to Wimby, and then Wimby passed back, backcourt violation. And then, of course, the fourth time, Knicks went down, took a shot, we got the rebound, shot an ill-advised 3. And it wasn't until the fifth time that the Knicks went and they finally scored, they took the lead by 1. And then the way that we closed out the second quarter on that Knick little run, it was just disappointing and disgusting. I don't know why no one is in Mitch's ear. Maybe some assistant coach, somebody sitting in the second row, someone from the video room to identify, like, hey, Mitch, like, this is our second time down here shooting 3s. So we're not making it.
0: Frank, you're a regular listener of the show. You're not tuning in for the first time today, correct?
2: Correct. I'm a delivery driver, so I listen to your show, and I'm always on and off the truck. So
0: You've heard me complain about this for years, and it's not just Mitch Johnson, although it's Mitch Johnson's team now. Even Pop, who was anti-3 for a while, came around on 3 is better than 2. It drives me nuts, and you've heard me say this I don't know how many times, when you see the Spurs jacking up a 3 with 16, 17, 18, 19 seconds on the shot clock. But it's what they do, and their analytics tell you that's the right thing to do in those situations. As an old-school basketball guy, for me, it's not, Frank, and I'm with you. It's frustrating. When they're making them, it's great, right? When they're missing them, even, you know, if you were sitting here at the Roo Pub with me during any of these games, you hear me, I don't like that shot even when they go in. I'm happy, but I still don't like the shot. But that's what they do, and it's an analytics-driven stat or play or whatever you want to call it. But nobody, as you started the call, Frank, is saying, you know, somebody that's listening over at the office, and they do listen, although they're probably all in New York right now, they all heard it. All of that's by design. It's not like their players are doing that on their own. That's just part of their offense. It drives us all nuts, but hard to bitch, honestly, as you think about that. When you're complaining about what they're doing, and we're prisoner of the moment following a Game 2 loss and those examples, they're in the NBA Finals. Nobody expected this team to be in the NBA Finals. So it can't be all wrong what they're doing. It's like taking the timeout late. I don't agree with Mitch's philosophy there. I say take the timeout there. But he has consistently done the same thing. And if you're going to consistently do it, I don't have to agree with you, but I totally understand where you're coming from, or maybe not, but I get it. I don't expect you to take a timeout in that situation. If you're playing blackjack, everybody, you know, has their idea. You know what the book says, but there are some people that, you know, they're always going to hit on 12. Well, you know, the book says you don't. Or there's something that people do, no matter what you do, even if it's wrong. If you're doing it consistently, that's your style, and you go there. So I understand what Frank was saying there on the phone, you know. But you're in the NBA Finals, but you're trying to tell a guy that was a Coach of the Year finalist who won over 60 games when nobody thought they would, and they rolled through the West. He doesn't know what he's doing. I don't think somebody needs to sit Mitch Johnson down and tell him how to coach basketball. He has earned the job. And I look at Mitch Johnson, and you can go back a year from now, or however many months ago it was, when they promoted him. I was surprised. And I can't say that I was a fan of them promoting from within, because I don't know Mitch Johnson. I think we know him now, But when you think about some of the names that were being talked about that could eventually replace Greg Popovich, Mitch Johnson was not one of those big-name guys. And they promoted from within. But he's made me a believer. I would like to think that he's made you a believer. This fly that keeps buzzing around made that fly a believer. And so you look at it. I just look at this, and I get the bitching. I do, and the frustration with these Spurs down 0-2. But they're in the finals. So what they're doing works. It's not working right now against the New York Knicks. So the question is, what can they do to get it to work? This roster matched up well with Oklahoma City. It's not matching up... excuse me. It's not matching up well with the New York Knicks because the Knicks have such a big front line. And when SGA was shut down in the last series, or Anthony Edwards in the series before that, there wasn't somebody else there to pick up the slack for the Thunder outside of Alex Caruso. The Knicks have a couple of different people that are hurting the San Antonio Spurs. They've done a hell of a job on Jalen Brunson, but what has Brunson done? When it's mattered the most, that superstar has played like a superstar. His fourth quarter of Game 1 was incredible. He wasn't great in the fourth quarter in Game 2, but man, he made some big-time shots, a couple of big-time shots. Missed the free throw, though, that left the door open. And I'm guessing if they were getting ready for Game 3 tonight, 1-1, Frank's call would be completely different. But down 0-2, in how we react and overreact to everything, that is there. But some of the things that I've seen from Mitch, I think are worthy of bitching about. The way they're running their offense, I don't like it. I don't have to like it. But I can't say that it's completely wrong because that has gotten them to the NBA Finals. But for whatever reason, against the New York Knicks, those plays aren't working. And Mitch Johnson was even asked yesterday about the Spurs not taking advantage of their transition opportunities.
1: Yeah, some of that is, you know, more in a vacuum, I think, in terms of like not the same things happening over and over, but sometimes the result cannot be as consistent as you want. So what I mean by that is we've had a few turnovers in transition that are not have been as common throughout the season, and there really hasn't been a real clear theme of why that is, other than just not making the right play or not finishing those advantages out as we have throughout the season. But it is a huge part of the game for us when we are at our best and we have to take advantage of those. We've got actually from some of those having advantage turned over than actually going from looking like we're probably getting a bucket to giving up a bucket. And those are big swings in the game when you start talking about the margins of errors at this level.
0: And when you look at that, it almost feels like the young head coach, remember, this is his first year as a head coach, and Mike Brown is coaching circles around him right now. But when you hear that from the coach, that plain honesty, is that the inexperience showing up for the San Antonio Spurs, the ready for the moment? I mean, they can say all the right things, and they have said all the right things, but their play on the court looks like they're making mistakes young teams make. It looks like the kind of mistakes they were making in Wemby's rookie year, or to a degree, last year before De'Aaron Fox showed up. And, you know, youth and inexperience versus a Knicks team, and this Knicks group has had some playoff hurt. They've been there, not in the finals, obviously, but going through a couple of playoff runs as a group to finally get to the NBA Finals and have a 2-0 series lead. And you think about some of the issues that they had a couple of years ago when they lost in the second round, or even last year when a lot of people thought that Knicks team might make it to the NBA Finals. And so you look at tonight's game as a Game 3. The one thing, and I'm glad that guys like Harrison Barnes have been talking about it, you know, while we all say, it's a great learning experience for this young Spurs team, they're going to get a bunch of these, you just never know. I mean, an injury here, an injury there. Last year, everybody thought Oklahoma City was going to be a dynasty and win many in a row, and they can't go back-to-back. What have we had, 8 straight years of different NBA champs? So you know, you can't lay back and say, well, all right, next year and the year after, we're going to collect all of these kind of deals, right? So it is one of those, see what they're like tonight. And I think really how they start, although they've had great starts in this series, but I'm looking at specifically Victor. Victor has to be aggressive early and get off to a great start and set the tone. The one thing I thought he'd be able to do is get Karl-Anthony Towns into foul trouble, and he really hasn't been able to accomplish that in the first two games of the series. 210-656-ESPN, 656-3776. You can always comment on YouTube as well. You can vote in our YouTube poll. How you feeling about the Spurs? Confident they'll win the series. That's at 34%. Just hope they won't get swept is at 44% right now, and won't win it all, but will push this series to at least six is at 21%. Go vote in the poll. Call in, talk about it, be a part of the show on this game day Monday, and come on over to the Brew Pub and get ready to watch tonight's game. 281 and Redland Road. More coming up here on the Blitz on 94.1 San Antonio Sports Star.
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23: The NBA Finals has shifted to the Big Apple in New York City as the San Antonio Spurs look to rebound and get their first win of the series after dropping a heartbreaker on Friday night to go down 0-2 in the series. Tonight's Game 3 marks the first NBA Finals game at Madison Square Garden since 1999. Tip-off is set for 7:30. You can watch the game on ABC. And in the college football world, Texas Tech quarterback Brendan Sorsby has been granted a temporary injunction against the NCAA that could clear him to play for the Red Raiders in 2026, even after the Cincinnati transfer quarterback was declared ineligible for wagering college sports. I'm Edwin Hafner for 94.1 San Antonio Sports Star.
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0: It is The Blitz here on 94.1 San Antonio Sports Star. I'm Jason Minix. Joe Reinagle, he is on vacation. Because none of us expected the Spurs to be in the NBA Finals, so he's on a beach somewhere in Mexico right now, and I can't blame him because next week I'll be on a beach in the Grand Caymans because, again, none of us expected the Spurs to be in the NBA Finals. Next year, I promise, no June vacation. So that's just part of it. So it's me and you today on this game day. Game 3 happening tonight. Now, I wish you guys could see what was going on here at the Roo Pub at 281 and Redland Road. Remember, there was some video the other day when all the ESPN crews were doing their shows down by the Alamo, and there was a photo circulating and some video of a production assistant that was fanning, had some sort of like air conditioning deal for Stephen A. Smith, because, you know, kind of stopping the sweat. You know, I don't have that. You know, we're not all fancy like that, but kind of do today, because there is this fly that is annoying the hell out of me at the Roo Pub. So we asked for a fly swatter. Now, if you're watching on YouTube, I'll show you. This is the most high-tech looking fly swatter I think I've ever seen. Now, at home, I've got something called a bug assault, which is one of those cool guns that you put salt in and you shoot the fly and it sends the fly flying and it kills them. It's entertaining. It is sport, right? And when I'm barbecuing and I'm outside and I'm, you know, by the grill, you know, I'm shooting flies. I have a lot of fun with it. So I don't have my bug assault here, and I'm kind of glad because Halen, our engineer today, he's on fly swatter patrol, so he is standing over me, ready to swat flies with this fly contraption thing, which is pretty cool. I'm glad he doesn't have the bug assault, because he would be shooting the hell out of me if that were the case. So I just hope that he's pretty good at pickleball or something, because this fly swatter kind of looks like a pickleball paddle, and if he misses, he might hit me upside the head. Now, that might be enough for some of you to go watch on YouTube just to see if he'll actually hit me in the head live on radio and on YouTube, because you would like to hit me upside the head, which is certainly understandable at times. And really, if Joe were here, you would want Joe to get hit. See, and I realized one of the great things about my partner, Joe Reinagle, who's been a really good friend of mine since 1993. Joe and I go way, way back. And I realize he's also insect repellent, because all these flies would get stuck in his hair and never be seen again. If you know, we I've been coming to RuPub all the time. I've never had a fly around here, and I realize it's because Joe's hair isn't here to collect them all. You know, I've never asked the dude if he finds bugs in his hair, but I've got to believe as much product as that guy uses,

0: A fly's not getting out of there if it lands on Joe's head. We'll see. Comes with the territory. I can say that. Did you see it? You're trying to... you should see this guy. I'm sorry I'm a little distracted, but like he's trying to walk up on a fly slowly, like that ever works, you know? And his hand-eye coordination isn't good enough for him to just go catch the fly and get rid of it, although he was trying that earlier. He's not an athletic type, nor is he a sport fan. He was telling me earlier about the last time he watched basketball, it was Larry Bird, and I don't even think he was alive back then. It was a story about Larry Bird. So he's like, who are these Spurs you're talking about? And he realized there are some of those people on this planet. And no surprise, they're engineers. Just saying. Come hang out with us here at the Rue Pub. 281 and Redland Road as we get ready for the game tonight. It's also a Mellow Monday. We do have that $50 gift card to Mellow Mushroom that we will give away at some point before 6 o'clock tonight. There's fly catching tips here on YouTube. Then Marcy Gray says you have to get it from behind. They fly backwards first when taking off. See, now, I mean, again, just tips from a country music superstar who probably has done enough shows outside where flies are annoying as hell, and you learn different tricks on how to get rid of them. And she's a way better guitar player than you. Halen's not a sports fan, but he is a guitar fan. But, you know, it comes with the territory, part of it. So if you're watching on YouTube and you see the distractions, apologize in advance. Right now, let's do the Headline Blitz.
1: 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Two guys, two opinions, never enough time.
0: We will get back into Spurs talk coming up right now, though. Let's do the Headline Blitz, where, you know, we always have some sort of random odd stories, although with everything going on, more finals, stuff that would normally be full topics. And let's start with the Texas Tech quarterback. Sorsby wins his temporary injunction. So it's college athletics. It's today. You know, the NCAA makes a ruling. You get a lawyer. You find a judge. If that judge doesn't tell you what you want, you appeal that, find another judge until the judge tells you what you want. That's what's happened right now in this Sorsby situation. Now, it's temporary. The NCAA is expected to appeal. But as it sits today, at 3:07 in the afternoon on June 8th, Sorsby's eligibility is back for the 2026 season. Now, part of the deal is he's going to be suspended for the first two games of the year. Don't worry. Safe bet, pun intended, that Texas Tech isn't worried about not having him when they play Abilene Christian or Oregon State. We'll see what the judge ends up saying. This one really does surprise me, although there are no rules in college athletics anymore and nothing seems to matter. But and I get a feeling that Joey McGuire must have known this, because when we had the Texas Tech head coach on the Blitz last week ahead of his appearance at the San Antonio Quarterback Club, he didn't seem overly concerned, even though he said he didn't know anything. He said that they were pretty comfortable. And I guess when you've got enough money behind somebody to go find a judge that will tell you what you want, there's nothing to worry about. But this guy made so many bets while at Indiana, betting on Indiana, that you thought if there was anything, the one thing that you know you can't do is gamble and gamble on your sport. I thought that would be the one that you might see losing. You want another year eligibility? Fine. You're going to find a judge that will give you that. You want to transfer from one school to another? Fine. You're going to find a judge that will tell you that. But gambling, that cardinal sin, I thought would be the one area where a judge would be like, nah, dude, you screwed up. I can't let you play this year. And he would have entered the supplemental draft, which is in a couple of weeks. But nope, it's 2026 in college athletics. They found a judge. And, yep, so he's got to miss the first two games of the series. And there's some other things that he's going to have to do. But in reality, he gets to play, and his punishment is you don't get to play against Abilene Christian or Oregon State. It's college football in 2026. Sarasota County is, of course, a Florida story. Guy walks into Walmart in Venice, Florida. And all the reports, they heard a popping sound, and then they found a trail of blood near the bathroom area. So they checked the security tapes. After the police got there and searched the building, they couldn't find anybody with a gunshot wound. But they were able to review video, and a guy walks in. He's got his shorts on, and he's carrying a gun. It's holstered. You know, nothing illegal there. Although on the video, they can see that he was adjusting his gun in the holster and shot himself in the, let's say, growing area. And he went into the bathroom, but I guess he realized that he probably couldn't get some paper towels and clean that up. And he left the store. They found this dude at the hospital. Still no word if there's going to be any charges on that, which I find kind of interesting. But I don't know if he broke any laws, if he's legally allowed to carry a gun. But most gun owners, especially if you're going to carry, gun safety is important. Be aware of yourself. But seems to me that's the last place you would want to shoot yourself. And then go into the Walmart bathroom to realize you need to call a doctor. But apparently he got himself to the hospital. Didn't call the EMS or anything, but the police were obviously worried there for a while. That feels like a total Florida story. Sort of an NBA Finals deal. The Cleveland Cavaliers auctioned off the seat that Taylor Swift sat in during the Eastern Conference Finals. Game 3, she was there with Travis Kelce. They auctioned off the seat, or they're actually, it's the auction is still going on. Right now it's over $5,000. They got another week to go. They're also auctioning off seats featuring Ben Stiller and Timothée Chalamet. Now, I'm trying to think. You're the Cleveland Cavaliers. The Knicks beat you. So you're going to, now Taylor Swift, she was there rooting for Cleveland because of Travis. But Ben Stiller and Timothée Chalamet, they were there supporting the Knicks. And you're auctioning off the seats that they sat in. That doesn't make sense to me. Like if the Spurs Foundation were to auction off the seat that Spike Lee was in or that Ben Stiller was in for games 1 or 2, would you even want that one? I mean, so-and-so's butt was here. And again, like Taylor Swift, I sort of get in the creepy kind of way that you're thinking. But if you're a Cavs fan and a famous Knicks fan was in the seat, why would you want that? Now, granted, doesn't mean that a Cavs fan is going to buy it, but it certainly feels desperate for the Cleveland Cavaliers to say, hey, you know, we don't have a whole lot of famous people, but we've got a way to make some money here off of them, even though they kicked our ass. Here, let's see if we could sell the seats that they sat in. Doesn't make a whole lot of sense to me. Although, again, I get the Taylor Swift craze. But these others, I don't know. And then you think about the ticket prices for tonight's game. The New York Knicks auctioned off 2 tickets on their quote-unquote celebrity row. Went for $1 million. $1 million to sit courtside tonight on celebrity row. Now, obviously, a couple of rich people, according to the report, split the cost of that, and they're going to the game. Now, the Knicks don't sell those tickets, ever. They're reserved for celebrities. And you put in your request, and depending on the level of your celebrity is whether or not you get them or not. But for an auction, and I could see the Knicks, all right, cool. We got 2 tickets courtside, celebrity row. Let's raise some money for our charity. That makes sense, and according to the press release, it's the biggest single donation they've ever had. Makes sense to me. New York is going nuts right now with Game 3 and the Knicks up. I mean, they haven't been in the finals since the Spurs beat them in 1999. It's been 27 years. I get it. But $1 million. But for charity, you could see some of these companies that are willing to do that. And they have. They spent $1 million. The rest of those tickets that people are spending money on, Yeah, we'll see. Although it does look like the market is crashing a little bit for those unsold tickets that were, they were asking for ridiculous numbers. They seem to be coming down to something.

0: tonight. How you feeling? 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

0: winnable for the San Antonio Spurs. As the series shifts to New York for tonight's Game 3, even though the Spurs are down 0-2, are you confident? How are you feeling about tonight's Game 3? It is the Blitz here on 94.1 at San Antonio Sports Star. I'm Jason Minix. Joe Reinagle is on vacation. Spurs TV voice Jacob Toby will join us in about 15 minutes from right now to talk about tonight's Game 3. But how are you guys feeling right now? Just our poll question on YouTube is that, right? Your three options on YouTube. Just hope they won't get swept. Leads the way right now at 45%. Confident that they'll win the series is at 34%. Won't win, but will push it to at least 6 is at 21% right now. Plenty of time for you to go vote in the YouTube poll, sasportsstar.com, and click on through to YouTube. Or if you're on YouTube, just search out San Antonio Sports Star. You can also dial us up, 210-656-ESPN, 656-3776. Easy to do. Make it competitive. Just don't get embarrassed. All right? And I think, can they still win this series? History says no, but the way they played at the end of Game 2, and if Wemby gets off to a great start tonight, it's possible. This team has proved everybody wrong throughout this postseason run. Maybe that will continue. 210-656-ESPN, 656-3776. Albert, you're on the Blitz. What's going on, man?
1: Hey, how's it going? Great show. Real quick, big Luke Kornet fan. Didn't really know about him until he joined the Spurs and did some research. I honestly thought before we even made it to the playoff that he was going to be a secret weapon. Then I started to notice that he was a shooter. But that being said, I still feel like he could be a secret weapon if we can use him like Hardenstein had that floater on us. What are your thoughts?
0: If you're reaching to the Luke Kornet can be the savior, that's a stretch. Luke Kornet, and I like Luke Kornet. He's been great all year. But he hasn't been good in the Western Conference Finals, and he's not really good right now in the NBA Finals just from a pure matchup. And Luke Kornet's presence on the court, and he has made some plays, don't get me wrong, but his presence on the court is why Wemby is having to put in the minutes that he's putting in, because he's just been a liability. Teams see Luke Kornet check into the game, and they know they've got a green light to get to the bucket, and they are using and abusing Luke Kornet when he's out there and Wemby is on the bench. I think that's a big part of why Mitch Johnson is having to play Wemby so many more minutes, which that might be something that the Spurs have to look at in the offseason. When they're downloading the way this season goes and they're looking at all the data, the minutes restrictions that Wemby was on, And again, the idea of limiting minutes in the regular season is so you have a full tank of gas when you get to the postseason. But I'm watching a Victor that looks like his gas tank light is on. He is about empty. Now, he found some energy. He found some reserves in the fourth quarter of Game 2. But he has started both Games 1 and 2 looking tired. And a big part of that is he's playing more minutes in the postseason than he's used to playing. His body is so well conditioned, but everything seems like it's so structured. When he, you think about your regular season routine. At this point of the game, you typically come out. This point, you come out. And now some of it was injury management early in the year. Remember when he was playing just over 20 minutes so he could be qualified for all the postseason awards? But playing about 40 minutes a game, it's taken its toll on him. And I think a big part of that, and we talked about this last week, it was either with Antonio Daniels or Malik Rose, one of the two, when they were on the Blitz last week, said, one of the things with Victor is he has to play both ends of the court at such a high level, where a lot of other players, you can kind of sneak them some rest on one end because either they're not involved defensively, hidden on somebody, or they're not really in the offensive pattern. Well, everything starts and ends with Victor on both ends of the floor. So, and then the physical part of what he's been having to deal with, there's a reason he's tired. So do they look at, and it's definitely an off-season question, do they look at how they manage his minutes? Because clearly his body right now is not built to go this deep into the playoffs because he doesn't look like the same guy. He looked tired at the start of game one. He looked tired at the start of game two. And then you look at what he did, or more importantly, what he didn't do in the first quarter of the game the other night. I mean, in the first quarter, he took three shots. I mean, you think about he took four shots total in the first half the other night. That's not going to get it done. And again, at the end of the game, he ended up with 21 shots. Somehow he found some energy in the second half, but they're not going to win a lot of games if Victor has only taken four shots in the first half. Again, he's got to be your go-to option when it comes to scoring. So I do think that's something that they will look at. Go back to the phones. Jason, you are on the Blitz. What's going on, man?
2: Hey, what's up, Jason? I love the name, first off, and the show as well.
0: Yourself. Yeah.
2: Yes, sir. I just want to make a comment. You know, Friday night was definitely heartbreaking, from the rebound to the turnover at Wemby, but I just want to say everyone should just be super proud of those boys. I know I am. Like you said earlier, they shouldn't even be here, but they are. They're growing. They're learning. And that second half, they could have easily gave up, lost by 20-plus, but they stuck with it, eventually took the lead. Still lost, but, you know, you got to love that grit. You got to love that. Just got to love that determination as well, that effort. So that's all I really got to say. And go Spurs, go.
0: I appreciate you, Jason. And again, I think he's right. Now, right now, in the moment, down 0-2, you have every right to be angry. You have every right to be upset. And if they don't win this series, you're going to be crushed. Nothing wrong with that. But I think when you sit back, when it's all said and done, and you look at what this team was able to do this year, it's been a hell of a season. Now, we have moved the goalposts many times on what we thought this season would be like as far as determining if this was a great season or not. I know Antonio Daniels used this line the other day, and I'm going to steal it. What you're seeing right now from the San Antonio Spurs, this is the worst they are going to be for the next several years, half a decade, 7, 8 years, who knows. We know that they are going to get better and improve on this roster. When you look at Victor at his age, he's 22. Dylan Harper is 19. Steph Castle is young. All these guys are young. You know, they say in the NBA you hit your prime around 26, 27, 28. Those guys are nowhere near their prime. They're learning from this. That said, there's no guarantee that they get back next year. We expect them to, but there is no guarantee. But I do think when you come into this season and thinking the Spurs are going to be what? We all said just get into the playoffs. Get a little of that real playoff experience. I believe it was Victor that said they want to actually qualify for the playoffs, not the play-in. So 6 was the goal for Victor. Yet they make it to the NBA Finals. Again, I think we all can, two things can be true at the same time. You can be proud of this incredible season and what they accomplished and disappointed that it doesn't end with a championship if it doesn't end with a championship. Tom Guerrero on YouTube says, don't write them off yet, Jason. I'm not. I want to see how they play tonight. I think they can go get a win in Madison Square Garden. And a big reason why is kind of what the caller just said. They could have laid down easily. I mean, you saw Cleveland quit. You know, when it got hard, Cleveland stopped playing. You saw the same thing with Philadelphia. You saw the Spurs team go on a big run and take a shot to win the game at the end. That's a team that didn't quit, and that is what I'm banking on tonight, that confidence carryover, that it seems like they finally figured something out in that fourth quarter. Things started to go their way. If they can somehow get that momentum to transfer tonight, and whatever you expect to be going on in the Garden in that crazy atmosphere, weather the early storm. But to me, it starts with Victor. He's got to dominate early. We'll get the thoughts of Spurs TV voice Jacob Toby on just that as he joins us next here on The Blitz on 94.1 San Antonio Sports Star. You know, nobody ever plans on getting arrested, but it does happen to a lot of people every day for all kinds of reasons. If you get arrested, you know you want to get out of jail fast. 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
1: It is the Blitz here on 94.1 at San Antonio Sports Star. Joe Reinagle on vacation. I'm Jason Minix. Live at the Roo Pub, 281 and Redland Road. Edwin Jacobs says, try him again. So we're trying to connect with Jacob Toby, the TV voice of the San Antonio Spurs, who I believe is already inside Madison Square Garden and done with that, but Edwin's calling him and he's getting voicemail and I'm texting him and he's saying try again. So we'll see what happens. Edwin, let me know when you get Jacob Toby because, well, it'd be fun to talk with him. He's also got a gig coming up in a couple of days over at Sam's Burger Joint. So we'll see what's going on there. Edwin? Got him? Don't have him? Where are we at, Edwin? All right. Well, let me know when he's ready to go, and we'll go from there. In the meantime, our poll on our YouTube page, which you can get through sasportstar.com, is pretty simple. How you feeling? Confident we'll win the series is at 36%. Just hope they won't get swept at 46%. Won't win it all, but we'll push it to at least 6 right now, 18%. You guys can go vote in the poll on our YouTube page on how you're feeling about this Spurs team heading into tonight's Game 3. And let's head to New York. Jacob Toby, the Spurs TV voice, joining us now on the Buyers Barricades guest line. Jacob, before we get into everything, are you already inside the garden and all this security that we're hearing about? What was that like?
2: No, I'm not there yet. I'm going to be walking through the bus to get on soon. Since we're with the team, it shouldn't be as crazy as if you're kind of just an outside media person or a fan going to the game tonight. But yeah, there's like a fence around all the arena, where at least in the back where you go in for the media entrance, and Secret Service has kind of taken over the whole security thing. And so they're just extra careful and cautious, and I'm bringing literally my iPad and my credential and headphones, and that's it. I'm going to try and not bring a bag if I can. So
1: yeah,
2: because that's just, it stalls and takes time. So it's pretty crazy. Yeah,
1: I can imagine. And just seeing some of the video, I thought the media was crazy in San Antonio, but it looked like it quadrupled there for a shoot around yesterday in New York.
2: Yeah, no, I mean, New York's big, fellas. We know that. So it just, you know, all the media attention and it being a rematch in 99 and the Knicks on fire right now. Like, it's just a perfect storm. And then our fearless leader, the president, is going to be there. So that's going to add an extra thing to it. And then it's going to be very interesting to watch.
1: Now, Jacob, as you travel with the team, unlike other media, you are with the team. You're going to get on the bus with the team to go over to the garden.
2: Yep.
1: And again, just the mood of this team from the videos that I saw coming from shoot around seemed like they're the normal loose group. They're not distraught being down in this 0-2 hole. How would you describe the overall mood of this team?
2: Yeah, I think it's high. I think they're young. They've, you know, been saying all season long, all playoffs long, the experience, the lack of experience doesn't matter. They don't know what they don't know. So they also don't know that being down 0-2 might seem a little bit more intimidating than normal, but why not them? You know, there's only been 5 teams to ever come back from an 0-2 deficit in the NBA Finals. Why can't they be the 6th? They're young. They're athletic. They've had 2 days of rest. I know Saturday was a travel day coming to New York, but they should be well rested, that the energy should be high, and you know, there's a lot of pressure, I think, on the Knicks to come out and play well against their home crowd, right? I mean, this crowd has been dying for this and been waiting for this for so long, and so I wouldn't be surprised if the Knicks are a little uptight to start. First couple shots don't go down, and the Spurs jump on them. The Spurs have been great at starting games. That hasn't been the problem all playoffs long, and it's been finishing. So if they come in here and deliver that first blow like they did in Oklahoma City in Game 7. I mean, that's a lot of pressure. Game 7 to go to the NBA Finals, and you deliver the first blow to the defending champs. That's about as much pressure as you could face other than this scenario. So they just keep going up the ladder, and I expect them to fight back tonight.
1: Jacob Toby joining us here on the Blitz Spurs TV play-by-play man. And it's interesting because you asked the pressure question. I was going to, you know, down 0-2. There is pressure on this Spurs team, but as nuts as New York has been, and with them coming home with this 2-0 lead and ticket prices what they are, I think all the pressure really is on the Knicks. Can the Spurs, and it's not get off to a fast start, we've seen that. Can Victor get off to a fast start? How do you explain his slow starts in games one and two?
2: Yeah, I just think the positioning on the floor. You know, the Spurs, I was doing another interview earlier, and I said this, and I'll say it again. People think that Victor, if they haven't seen him a lot or whatever, like, was like Shaq in terms of, like, you dump it down to the post, and he backs you down three or four dribbles, and then turns around and scores. Like, that's never how Victor has played. He gets positioning down low on quick movements, quick cuts, quick passes, alley-oops from Castle and Fox. Fast break alley-oops on the run. Like, the Spurs need to do a better job of running fast break opportunities and getting him more involved. And for sure, was he tired after game one of Oklahoma City? Yes. Did that affect games two and three? Yes. Has it been a grueling season? Yes. I do still feel like the Thunder were more physical on him than the Knicks have been. I mean, let's just be honest, right? I mean, Hartenstein was going crazy at him all series long. I was just watching them battle. You know, I wasn't watching the ball. I was just watching them battle, and it was crazy. So the Knicks are letting them shoot jumpers, and Victor has played into it a little bit. But if he goes down there and dunks a couple times early in this game, that'll change the entire thing. If he gets a couple lobs in the break, that'll change the entire thing. So it's not so much dump it down low on the block and watch him, you know, hold the ball for 10 seconds and try to make moves. That's never really what's worked. But if he starts down low and then goes outside, that's how we've seen him, you know, have great games all season long. He's had a big game in Madison Square Garden before on Christmas Day last year, 40-plus points, and I expect a big one tonight.
1: Yeah, absolutely. Jacob Toby here on the Blitz on 94.1 at San Antonio Sports Star. I do think him getting off to a fast start because he has appeared tired. Hopefully these 2 days help, but also Carl Anthony Towns might be playing some of the best basketball of his NBA career.
2: Yeah, he's the finals MVP right now. I know it's only two games, but he's played great. He's not been scared. He's reminding us that we once all thought he was the best big man in the league, at least as one of the, you know, two or three best big men when he was in Minnesota. And he's played well. But I think Victor's a better player than him, and he can show that tonight. But Cat showing that he's not scared, dunking on him, showing up on both ends of the floor, he's done a great job. But at the same time, Victor has more talent, more ability, more size, maybe not more strength, but more shooting touch, you know, maybe in my opinion. So it's been fun to watch. Cat's lived up to the challenge. He's not let somebody else guard him. He's been on him most of the time. And vice versa, right? I mean, Victor's been on Cat a lot. He's roamed a little bit. Like, they've done a little bit of the Josh Hart defense, but not too much of it. Not as much as maybe people would think. So, yeah, it's been a great series for Cat, and it'll be interesting to see what he does tonight because he's from New York and he's pumped and ready to go.
1: Well, and a couple of New Yorkers on the Spurs roster, when you think about Dylan Harper, who's been fantastic, and, you know, Julian Champagny, although I would like to see him make a bucket or two in the second half, which he didn't do in games one or two, but for both of those guys going home, and you think about, you know, the old saying, role players don't play as well on the road, but I think this Spurs team has kind of taken that theory and said, no, not really, especially when you look at what they did in getting a couple of road wins at Oklahoma City, which I think for Spurs fans, if you're looking for hope, you look at, yeah, they won a game seven on the road. They won a game one on the road when people didn't give them a chance. They can go into the Garden tonight and get a win and turn this into a series.
2: Absolutely, absolutely. We saw Julian, you know, hit six threes in Oklahoma City game seven, best game ever he's played as a pro in the biggest moment. Obviously, he's hit more threes in a game. That was against New York on New Year's Eve, the 11 threes, but just the importance of game seven in Oklahoma City. We saw him step up. Dylan Harper, you know, did not play down the stretch in game one. Mitch Johnson corrected that, played him down the stretch in game two. And I expect Dylan to play a lot tonight as well. I mean, he's uber talented. Like you mentioned, New Jersey kid back you know, in this side of town. Like, that's a big thing for him. Champagne obviously has the St. John's connection. His former head coach is going to be in the crowd tonight along with some family members. So, yeah, role players playing well on the road. It depends on who you get and where you are, but I wouldn't be surprised if those guys have big games tonight. But I point to a guy like Kelvin Johnson, Jason, who has not had the best playoff series. He would tell you that. He'd be the first to tell you that. He's only scored over 15 points twice in the playoffs. During the regular season, he did it 30 times. The Spurs were 24-6. So when KJ plays well, the Spurs win. And they need his energy. They need his presence down low. They need somebody to give Victor a rest. And I know he's not coming in for Victor. But if he plays well and can spell some of those minutes, you know, it's a smaller lineup with KJ out there. But we've seen Luke Kornet obviously, you know, struggle at times and then come up with that big block in Oklahoma City. So there's been good and bad numbers on him. But a guy like Kelvin just hasn't gotten going much. This is the perfect game for him to really show the world that, yeah, I was a sixth man of the year. I've struggled in the playoffs, but I can come up in a big moment.
1: You know, one of the things, while he has struggled, Jacob, that I appreciate with Kelvin is he seems to have that same demeanor, which he's had since he's been here, and you appreciate that. And then I heard Victor talking about De'Aaron Fox being that calming presence, and, you know, veteran guy, and De'Aaron, who struggled in game one but had a solid game two. But I expect a veteran guy like De'Aaron Fox to also play consistent and be well tonight.
2: Yeah, absolutely. They need everybody, Jason. They literally need everybody. It's all hands on deck. It starts with the big fella. But they need to just play the game smart. Don't make those mistakes down the stretch. Now, again, I heard Sean, you know, my partner, say this this morning. That was a big mistake, the pass from Victor to Castle off his head. But that wasn't the only reason they lost the game. I mean, there were missed opportunities on both ends of the floor. And that's how the Spurs have operated over the years, as you know better than anybody. They don't figure and face on one specific issue on one specific point in the game. They take the whole game and look at it. So all the guys got to step up tonight. It's going to take a team effort. The crowd's going to be insanity, but I expect a great game tonight. A really, really, really great game.
1: Jacob Toby joining us here on the Blitz on 94.1 at San Antonio Sports Star. You know, while there is no local TV broadcast, obviously, for the finals and none for the playoffs this year, which sucks, but, you know, that's the NBA and their rules. You've been doing these great post-game shows, and I'm curious is, because I didn't see the end of the one for Game 2, to be honest, what you were thinking you were going to be talking about during that run and ultimately what it was. What was just the kind of general reaction and vibe from those around you in the truck? Because this is going to lead to another question in a moment since you brought up Sean.
2: Yeah, no, I thought it was going to be an amazing, you know, run and a comeback and a 14-0 run, and I thought I was going to, you know, just be going crazy with Spurs fans in the background. It didn't happen that way, but that's why we love sports, is because it can rip your heart out, it can make you the happiest you've ever been, and we've had a lot of fun doing the post-game show. I still love being on the road with the team, being around it. It's been fantastic. I really, really enjoyed being with the Spurs these first 2 years. I feel like I've got the best job in the world at the right time, and just to be involved still during the playoff run has been awesome.
1: Well, best job in the world at the right time is an understatement. That's all caps and Sharpie and underlined like three times. But I would imagine the group that you travel with, and I know a lot of them, are kind of like my friends. We see that pass, and we started ranking where that is in Spurs misery plays. The Manu foul on Dirk, Derek Fisher's .4, obviously the Ray Allen shot. I know Sean well enough that has to have come up. Where does that one rank as it sits right now, knowing the series is not over?
2: Yeah, I'm not too sure, to be honest with you. I don't want to put too much of a thing on it right now. I think let the playoffs let it finish first, and then we can rank it right. But Victor's the first guy to tell you again that he messed up, and it was going to fuel him for this game. That's why I think he's going to have such a great game tonight.
1: Well, Jacob, when you think about what you said about, you know, the right job 2 years ago, you have done such a great job of embracing the San Antonio community, and they're embracing you. As we talked when you first got the gig, you're replacing a guy like Bill Lamb. That's tough to do. and you have done it extremely well. And a lot of people listening right now, fans of your work on television on the Spurs broadcast, but also following your music career. You've got a gig coming up Thursday night. So you get back, what, 4 or 5 in the morning whenever the plane's going to land? I'm not sure if the travel during the finals is different than the regular season, but Thursday night, you and Bill Schoening, you guys have a gig at Sam's Burger Joint, which is freaking awesome.
2: We do, yeah. So I'll get back to San Antonio. We're not traveling on the team plane. They have a lot more staff that's there, so we're traveling commercially. But I'll be back in the morning at like 11, and then get ready. Yeah. So I sing and play guitar, man. I've been doing it since I was really young. I love music. I thought I was going to do this for a career until I got into broadcasting more, and I'm still trying to pursue it on the side. And I play a lot of local music gigs. I sing and play guitar. That's why Bill Schoening and I connected so well, is because he does, the same thing and writes music. And I've written a lot of music over the last couple of years, and I'm starting to, get to a point where I want to showcase my original stuff and record it this summer. And so Bill invited me to open up for his band at Sam's Burger Joint on Thursday. So I'm going to go on the stage at 6:30 and play about 45 minutes and my original songs and see if people like them or not. And then I might hop on the stage once with Bill's band and sing a song that we wrote about being on the road with the Spurs last year. So it should be a really fun time. You can get tickets to Sam's Burger Joint on their website, and I can't wait for it. It's going to be awesome.
1: Sam'sBurgerJoint.com is the website. It's great. And I knowing Bill and his music, it's fun. And when you're talking music with stuff, so for people that aren't familiar with your original writing, because what I've seen you do has been a lot of covers, what is your original music like? What kind of style or genre would you say you are?
2: Yeah, it's just like, it's like pop acoustic. I have kind of a country twang in my voice sometimes that comes out as well, but it's like soft acoustic stuff. I write a lot about where I'm from, back in Massachusetts, Cape Cod, being on the beach with my family. I've written a couple songs about some of my other family members, and just my story of making my dream come true, in the NBA, and letting people know that anything you want to do is possible, and I got here, so why can't you get to wherever you want to go? And so hopefully some of that comes through in the gig whenever I play, whether it's Thursday or another time later this summer. I try to post all that stuff on my Instagram, and so I'm really excited for it.
1: Well, I'm a sports guy, and spend an irresponsible amount of money on concert tickets, so I'm down with what you're doing, but I can't play an instrument to save my life, but I like going watching people that do. So have fun in New York, and have a great time on Thursday at Sam's Burger Joint. Before I let you go, Jacob, kind of the mood, the schedule, because I thought you might already be there. I know it's almost, 5 o'clock there in the East. When does the bus leave? When will the team arrive and the chaos really hit for you guys?
2: There's three buses, so one's already left. We're getting on the second one coming up here in about 20 minutes, and then the third one will arrive. So kind of a staggered presence at the arena, so should be fun.
1: In the craziness outside the hotel, do you hear the fans inside your room? Are the guys able to get some sleep and rest, or is it just chaotic?
2: I'm not sure. We are actually at a secondary hotel, so it's down the street. I've seen the lines. I've seen all that stuff. So when the NBA teams travel and get further in the playoffs, they need more rooms and hotels and all that stuff. So there's a couple of different locations here. But I wore my Spurs shirt around town today and got some boos and some FUs, but all good, man. It comes with the territory.
1: If you didn't get the FUs, you wouldn't be in New York. You're right. That goes with the territory.
2: I'm from Boston, so we give them, we grew up doing that to them, so it's all good.
1: Good stuff. Jacob, man, enjoy New York. Let's see the Spurs get a win tonight and turn this into a series. Appreciate you doing this afternoon.
2: Thank you, my man. Appreciate it. See ya.
1: Appreciate it. Jacob Toby, the Spurs TV play-by-play man, also a musician. Bill Schoening, and if you followed Bill throughout his career, he's the same way, and the fact that they're both going to be playing that gig at Thursday night at Sam's Burger Joint is really, really cool. And yes, Bill Schoening will be on Wednesday. He's got a couple of things going on, but I'm a big fan of Sam's Burger Joint, a big fan of both of those guys, so promote the hell out of that. And Thursday night, you got nothing else to do. I mean, honestly, like last night, no hockey and no basketball, and I was trying to figure out, what am I watching? There was nothing on to watch. I wasn't watching, what was it, Tony Awards that were on? I'm not watching that. it's, you know, ended up watching the Longhorns beat Oregon. And that game took forever, but the Longhorns off to the College World Series after they swept the Oregon Ducks. Because, you know, College Baseball World Series is going on, which has kind of taken a backseat around here because, well, the Spurs are in the NBA Finals. But, yeah, it's one of those. So Thursday night, man, head over to Sam's Burger Joint. Watch some live music and talk some Spurs basketball. Let's talk some Spurs basketball coming up. How you feeling about Game 3? 210-656-ESPN, 656-3776. 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
5: The NBA Finals has shifted to the Big Apple in New York City as the San Antonio Spurs look to rebound and get their first win of the series after dropping a heartbreaker on Friday night to go down 0-2 in the series. Tonight's Game 3 marks the first NBA Finals game at Madison Square Garden since 1999. Tip-off is set for 7:30. You can watch the game on ABC. And in the college football world, Texas Tech quarterback Brendan Sorsby has been granted a temporary injunction against the NCAA that could clear him to play for the Red Raiders in 2026, even after the Cincinnati transfer quarterback was declared ineligible for wagering in college sports. I'm Edwin Hattner for 94.1 San Antonio Sports Star.
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1: Couple hours away. 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It is The Blitz here on 94.1 at San Antonio Sports Star. Joe Reinagle on vacation. I'm Jason Minix, holding it down, getting ready for tonight's big Game 3. Live at the Roop Up, 281 and Redland Road. You know there's no better place to come watch tonight's game. And look, Friday night, made it over here to the Rue after leaving the arena, and it was somber, obviously, and it got wild in the fourth quarter. Spurs are down 0-2. Your confidence level as the series shifts to New York. That's what I want to know today as you get ready for this game. I don't think many of us thought the Spurs would be in this position. Yeah, they lose game one. They blew that big lead, and Jalen Brunson went crazy in the fourth quarter. Spurs were very confident. Spurs fans were very confident that they would even the series at 1, and tonight's Game 3 would be, holy crap, this series is tied 1-1. Because they're down 0-2, my friends, some that are texting, some that I've seen over the weekend, just random people wherever, that, it's weird, the confidence level of Spurs fans. Some have already mailed it in. It's over. Others confident that this team that won 2 road games against Oklahoma City, including a Game 7, can get tonight's game and turn this into a series. How are you guys feeling? 210-656-ESPN, 656-3776. On our poll question on YouTube, which you can get to through sasportstar.com. How you feeling? Just hope they won't get swept is at 49%. 34% say confident the Spurs will still win this series. 17% won't win it all, but will push it to at least 6. That's at 17%. I get it. I think a lot of you just don't get swept. Get one. A gentleman sweep. Something. Just don't get swept. Seems to be right now that's 49%, but I've heard that from a lot of fans, that you lost game two and you feel like they lost the series with it. That shot, that turnover, and then the missed game-winning opportunity, I think have a lot of Spurs fans dejected over the weekend. Can they get through at this point and go from there? I know Marcus has been on hold for like 40 minutes. I was about to go to you, and Edwin just said that you hung up, man. I pushed you to the limits, and then right when I'm going to you, you turn the ball over like Wemby did. Not ready for the moment. I get it. No, I'm kidding. Marcus, call back. 210-656-ESPN, 656-3776. It's interesting when you look at what we saw in games 1 and 2. And I see Claymore on our YouTube right now. Frostbank Center got drowned up by Knick fans after the first quarter. The idea of a building takeover like that in San Antonio, I have not seen. And certainly not in a finals game. Certainly not in a playoff game. That kind of felt like some of those regular season Laker games when Kobe was around, and you felt like there were a lot more Laker fans. It was loud. I don't know what the percentages were. if you were there and experienced that. But, man, there were Knick fans everywhere. And, again, we've all heard these. I don't know if it's true or not or just theory, but we've heard that it was cheaper for Knick fans to buy tickets in San Antonio, fly to San Antonio, get a hotel in San Antonio, than it would be to go to a game at Madison Square Garden. Now, whether that's true or not, I have no idea, but it seems like it based on all the pricing that we've seen. Are there that many Knick fans that just live in a drivable distance? You know, I know there's a lot of T-shirt Laker fans, but I don't know that are there that many T-shirt Knick fans in South Texas. And hard to know that for sure because the Knicks haven't been good. They haven't been in the finals in 27 years. So is there reason to see them coming out of the woodworks like this? You know, I know that, you know, I do have some friends that are military-related from New York. They are Knicks fans, and they've been letting me hear about it. But they've only been in Texas for a short time. You know, military, they've been traveling all over the world. He's still active-duty Army. So, he even said, I looked at ticket prices and said, I'll watch on TV. What time do I show up at the Rue Pub? And I said, well, you're a Knicks fan. You're not welcome at my table. It's Spurs fans only. But there is seemingly a lot of that. And so I am curious, from the Knick fan takeover, if you were there, what was it like in your section? You know, they had the media seats. We were up in the fan zone. And those to our right, which would have been behind the Knicks bench, on the second level, it looked like there was a whole section of orange and blue. I have not seen that in San Antonio before. That kind of a takeover, especially in the finals. And, of course, they win. They're going to be louder. That's just the way it is. Although I didn't see anything overly crazy or disrespectful from Spurs fans or Knicks fans. But, you know, I see on YouTube, you know, downtown was packed with Knicks fans after the game. Well, sure, if they were coming into town and staying on the Riverwalk, they're going to go party on the Riverwalk and celebrate being up 2-0. Because I don't even think Knicks fans thought they would be up 2-0 in this series. I know the Knicks had that long winning streak coming into the finals, which they have extended. Not every game now by double digits because, you know, they only won the game by one the other day, a game in which the Spurs missed 8 free throws. So many ways for Spurs fans to beat themselves up over what the team didn't do in Game 2. I mean, they had the 12-point lead early. I turned to Rob Thompson, who was sitting next to me, and I was like, let's see if they can extend this lead. And just it felt like seconds there, it was down to 7 and then down to 5 because the Spurs went ice cold in the second quarter. They shot 19% in the second quarter. And then it felt like all hope was lost and they were going to get run out of the building, but they didn't quit like Cleveland did. They rallied. And that fourth quarter, the Knicks fans weren't quite as loud as the Spurs were making the run, right? And they had the opportunity. And, of course, final 30 seconds, the missed shot, the turnover, then the missed game winner. It was ugly at that point. So tonight, we'll see if they can turn it into a series. You know, 5 times it's happened when a team has lost the first 2 games. That's not a high percentage. Not a high percentage at all. 210-656-ESPN, 656-3776. Hey, Bubba, you're on the Blitz. What's going on, man?
14: No, I saw you at Game 2, you and Rob Thompson. Thanks for talking to me for a bit. And
1: absolutely.
14: I went to Game 1. I say it was about, I thought it was about 5,000 Knicks fans. This one, I say it was 50-50. I was shocked because we were sitting in the fan zone, and it was just a sea of blue just coming in everywhere. So, you know, and then the section next to us, I was in 218, right below the Chinese broadcast team or the Brazilian media people. And the fans were screaming so loud in the section right above or next to 218 above the ushers. And I was just shocked that our own ushers, during the 14-0 run, I was yelling like Tom Brady, hell, you know, let's F and go. And they wanted to throw me out. And I was like, come on. So I had to watch my mouth the rest of the game. But, yeah, I was shocked with the fans. And I just hope if we, God willing, make it to a game five, they don't show up again. And I hope they get the same feeling we had walking out of that building tonight. I hope they got the walk of shame walking out of Madison Square Garden back to their hotels, wherever they're going. And game two also. I hope, and they paid quadruple the time of what we paid. So I hope they get the same feeling. That's all I got to hope for tonight. Jason, thanks for taking my call.
1: Absolutely, Bubba. Appreciate you. Appreciate you saying hi at the game the other night. Let's go to Roland. You're on the Blitz. What's going on, man?
15: Hey, what's up, Jason? Yeah, I was at game one, and I had 10 Knicks fans right next to me. I had a group of six guys. And it was true. They were there, young guys, in their mid-30s. They got tickets, flew into Austin, drove from Austin, because it was cheaper, Austin to San Antonio for the game, and went back. And a couple in front of me also said, when I spent $600-$700 on this ticket, it would have been close to $4,000 for the same exact ticket in the Garden. So, yeah, that they weren't lying. They were there, and they were able to get a hotel and everything for a fraction of what it was for New York. But the guys next to me introduced myself, and we were just cordial about everything. We razzed each other at the end of the game. We shook hands, said, hope it has a good series, and good luck to y'all. I wished them good luck, and, it was just civilized.
1: That's good to hear. I mean, because, again, I didn't see any videos of any craziness after game two, and I personally didn't experience anything that was I don't know, the stuff that would be embarrassing for the city. The only thing that I thought was a little embarrassing was the Knicks fans taking over the building. That said, man, I can't blame a Spur fan if they were able to get that kind of money for selling their tickets. It's a crazy amount of money. And I don't know. Roland, appreciate the phone call. Now, I know there was only so many dollars you can spend. I think, was it Josh Hart yesterday that said the price that they're going for at Madison Square Garden is crazy. But what it does is it prices out the regular fan. The fan that's been waiting 27 years that doesn't have that kind of money. They would have come up with $600-$800, $900, something like that. But they're not coming up with $7,000-$9,000 a ticket. I get that. Now, granted, if I had that kind of money and lived in New York, you would pay whatever for the Garden experience. But also, I'm also wondering if you're a Knicks fan, not that the Garden experience is worn off, and there's nothing like experiencing the NBA Finals, especially if you're a Knicks fan in the Garden, but at what price? You just want to see your team in the Finals. I'll fly to San Antonio, or in this case, what Roland was saying, fly to Austin and rent a car and drive down, and you could do all of that cheaper than one ticket? It's insane, but it is unfortunate for the average fan that scrapes up whatever to be able to go to whatever, however many games that they can go to. I mean, that part does suck. I do wonder, and how do I say this politically correct? I kind of hope that the craziness that we expect to see in the Garden tonight isn't quite as crazy, because you got nothing but a bunch of rich people there, and rich people that spent crazy money on upper deck tickets, and they're not used to being in the upper deck, and that affects the vibe of the crowd. Because the crazy fans that you would normally expect to see at the Garden, have they been priced out of it? I am curious to see the electricity of what the Garden is like tonight, but I do wonder if it will have a Super Bowl effect on it, if you will. You think about the Super Bowl, so much of that is corporate seating, and those tickets are so expensive. You've got a couple of sections where fans are able to go, but for the most part, the Super Bowl isn't like going to a home game at. And I'm curious if you'll see a little bit more of a corporate feel tonight for the game, because to spend that kind of money, if somebody is spending, $10,000, $12,000, $15,000 for a pair of tickets, That's different. And they got to go early. I mean, because the president is there, all the security, typically people like that, you know, if they go early, they're going into those fancy clubs that most of us can't get into. And, you know, you ever notice in San Antonio early in the game, those seats are empty? Well, it's because those people are still having dinner, you know, in the restaurant down there that has cloth napkins and a fork and knife at a stadium. I'm curious if the ticket prices have gotten

0: 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We'll take your phone calls as we continue here on The Blitz on 94.1 San Antonio Sports Star. 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

0: Antonio Spurs to get a win in Game 3 of the NBA Finals. We're talking about it here on the Blitz on 94.1 as San Antonio Sports Star live at the Roo Pub here at 281 and Redland Road. What's your confidence level like? That's our poll question today on YouTube that you can access through sasportstar.com. Just hope they won't get swept. Is at 48%. Confident Spurs are still going to win this series is at 35%. 17% say they won't win, but they're at least going to push it to 6. So in other words, they'll be competitive. They're going to win a couple of games in this series. And that's kind of where I'm at right now. Like, you think about the San Antonio Spurs team down 0-2. Now, there's some confidence level that they'll get a game tonight, and they've got to get tonight. I mean, teams are 0-164 when trailing 3-0 in the series, right? So if they don't win tonight, it's just a matter of time. Do they get swept? Can they get one and make it a gentleman's sweep? All of that kind of stuff, right? But in reality, I think they can get tonight, and Saturday night back here in San Antonio for Game 5 would be insane. But they've got to get tonight. And to get tonight, I think Wemby has to get off to a great start. When I look at Wemby, and we can all focus on his bad turnover at the end of the game, or that he missed the potential game winner. Now, that final shot, I didn't have a problem with what they ran there. Wemby makes that shot 9 out of 10 times. That was a makeable shot. I have no issue with the shot. I've seen a lot of people bitch about that. I had no problem with the shot. The end of game 2, the turnover, I know a lot of you are mad that Mitch Johnson didn't call the timeout, but Mitch Johnson doesn't typically call the timeout in that situation. At least they're consistent. Me, and you heard me say the same thing after the Minnesota series, I'm as consistent as Mitch is. I disagree. You call a timeout there, and you run a play. You know, you look at the Minnesota series, remember they didn't call a timeout. Julian Champagne took a three again, had a good look in transition. It didn't go in. They lose the game. Right? If it goes in, they win the game. I think for me, where I look at Mitch Johnson and think, all right, I know that you prefer to play in transition, and your analytics tell you it's better that way and not let them set the defense. Minnesota, you were down. New York the other night, you're tied. You take the timeout. I don't give a damn if they're able to set their defense. You run a play, and you make sure that there's no time left after the rebound if you miss it, because at the worst, you're going to overtime. If you are down, all right, go transition if that's what your analytics tell you is the best thing to do. But again, Mitch Johnson has been consistent. And so while I can disagree with his philosophy, I can't disagree with the fact that they've been consistent like that all year long. So, again, you and I can argue and debate on whether you like the philosophy, but the inexperience seemed to show up because Steph Castle thought and said he was giving Wemby a space. I thought Wemby was going to dribble the ball up the floor because we've seen him do that a bunch. You can't make a pass to a guy that ain't looking. You just can't. Yeah, they had turnovers. They actually shot the ball pretty well from three, but they missed a bunch of free throws. When they shot, 19% in the second quarter. And a lot of reasons to be frustrated with game two, but a lot of reasons I think that you can be confident heading into tonight's game 3 because of what you saw in the fourth quarter. What you saw in the fourth quarter the other night, even though the Spurs didn't come all the way back and walk out of there with a win to get this series even at 1, but they figured something out and they played with confidence. They didn't quit. This young team did not give up and, you know, hide. You saw Cleveland quit. Cleveland quit in the Eastern Conference Finals. And that's a veteran group over there with the Cleveland Cavaliers. So when you look at it from that standpoint, and you see how loose this group has been since they've been in New York, you know, even quite frankly, the media right after, they just lose a heartbreaker. They understand they're in an 0-2 hole. And they were still saying things along the lines of, We felt like we let that one get away. They're down 0-2 in the series, and they feel like they let two get away. You know, Cleveland, let's go back to the Eastern Conference Finals, had that big lead in game one, and the Knicks, 20-plus down, they come back and get the win. The Cavaliers weren't the same the rest of that series. I mean, that Knicks comeback, you know, took everything that Cleveland had, and it was gone. You haven't seen that from this Spurs team. And Mitch Johnson talked about how his group yesterday, he talked about this yesterday, how they've handled everything since that Game 2 loss.
1: Same routine as we've had throughout the playoffs. You dig into the film, you argue, you beat yourself up, you give each other feedback, figure out how to help the guys for the next game. Just trying to improve on things that we know that we have to be better at and settle into the series and try to continue to get better.
0: Now, a lot of people have ideas on what the Spurs can do differently. You know, do you bench Julian Champagne and start a Dylan Harper or a Harrison Barnes? I've seen that. You know, do you try to go a little bit smaller? A lot of things there. Mitch Johnson was asked yesterday, do you treat Game 3 any differently?
1: Like a finals game. I mean, I think there's enough at stake that we'll treat it appropriately. I think there'll obviously be a ton of excitement around the game. It'll be, this arena is like no other, and the added circumstances will be on top of that. And we've been fortunate to play some games in this arena recently that have been, again, not finals, but Christmas game. And again, I think just the added attention about around Victor and being in this arena a few times, we've experienced that, and I would expect tomorrow will be more than that, and it'll be a fun environment.
0: And it will be. It is going to be an interesting environment. Should be a fun environment. I suppose that's one way to look at it. You know, a bit of a hassle for everybody getting in and out of the arena, but you know, in reality, they do have experience playing in MSG. When you look at a Dylan Harper, a Julian Champagne, who both grew up in New York City, the idea, or from the area, they understand the Garden. I think Wemby does. He's a basketball historian, but they've been there. You know, the fact that they were there yesterday, the fact that, Ben Stiller and Spike Lee and some of those celebrities were, courtside the other day in San Antonio. So I think some of that probably won't faze them. I hope it doesn't faze them. We'll see in the first couple minutes, but, playing in game one, you would have thought after, the pregame stuff that was going on, all of it a little bit different, the introductions were longer than normal because of all the pop and circumstance. So, for athletes are such creatures of habit, and it's all about routine. Well, you get to the finals, and your routine is off because everything pregame is just extended. It's all a little bit longer, and you're on the court a little bit different. But they handled it well. They had a good start. In both games, the team had a good start. Wemby did not. Wemby, just shot volume, has to take more than four shots in the first half. And I thought you would see more of that in game two. Wemby taking more shots and Mitch drawing up more plays for Wemby to try to get going early. Now, what we don't know is, were those plays drawn up for Victor, and because of the defense the Knicks were playing, they just didn't happen because it wasn't the right basketball play. That certainly is a possibility, but I do think Vic has to be more aggressive. That aggression that we saw in the fourth quarter, you go to that huddle in the fourth quarter during the timeout when Victor was yelling at his teammates and barking and all of that kind of stuff, that attitude. He's got to be able to start the game with that same kind of fire and energy. You need to see that pissed off Wemby from the get-go, and he needs to assert himself early. And his teammates need to make sure that happens, because I think if Vic gets off to a great start, then everybody else is going to fall in line. The idea that he was passive, seemingly passive, and seemingly tired in the first half. And maybe just the number of games has finally caught up to him. But you think about Game 5 of the Western Conference Finals when he just looked tired. His legs looked like he was, walking on these cement pillars. Somehow he found energy in Game 6 and 7 to get the Spurs to this point. He needs to find that same energy tonight. 210-656-ESPN, 656-3776. You want to call in and be a part of the show. Your thoughts on what needs to happen tonight, we'll take your calls. Go vote in the poll. We're at 140 votes. Let's try to get that over 200. 47% of you say you just hope they don't get swept. Go vote in the poll. SASportsStar.com. Click on through to the YouTube. In the meantime, let's give something away. Edwin says, we got a family four-pack of tickets to go see the San Antonio Missions take on the Frisco Rough Riders tomorrow night. You want to go watch some baseball tomorrow night? We've got a family four-pack of tickets. We'll give them to caller number 5 right now. 210-656-ESPN, 656-3776. Caller 5, you're going out to the Wolf tomorrow to see the San Antonio Missions take on the Frisco Rough Riders. More Spurs calls and Spurs talk as we continue here on the Blitz, live at the Roo Pub, 281 and Redland Road. 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

0: NBA Finals. It is the Blitz here on 94.1 San Antonio Sports Star. Joe Reinagle on vacation. I'm Jason Mannix. Glad to have you along on this Monday afternoon. Apparently a rainy Monday afternoon. You know, it's weird to often complain that, you know, we're in a studio with no windows, so you don't know what's going on to the outside world. I'm at the Roo Pub. There's a big window right there, but I haven't looked back in a while, and I did during the commercial break, and, you know, our engineer said it was raining pretty hard earlier. He's just glad he said it wasn't lightning. That's why our stations are still on the air, because, you know, sometimes, you know, you see a dog will freak out during storms. So does our engineer, but for different reasons. He says all in words we can't say on the radio because he might have to go to work in an emergency situation. Right? Yeah. Yeah. But all good. Everything's working. Which tells me, if you were planning to be at one of those watch parties that are outdoors, that would suck. So get in here to the Roo Pub at 281 and Redland Road. You know, I've got a table here tonight. I got it reserved already. My name's on it. Come hang out. If there's room for you to set your beer down, hang out. Let's watch the game together. You know, quite frankly, I've had a couple of my friends wuss out because, oh, the Spurs are in an 0-2 hole, and it's a Monday, and, you know, it went hard. Whatever, dude. It's the finals. Yeah, keep going hard for the next several days because that's what it's about. But seriously, it's your invite. Come hang out at the Roo Pub tonight. And while it would be cool to be at Madison Square Garden, and admittedly, I've got some FOMO. You know, this old Spurs making it this kind of run, not in the budget. And not in the planning, which is why Joe's on vacation this week. That's why next week I'll be on vacation. We didn't think the Spurs were going to be here. And, you know we know. We can't take June vacations from now until, you know, well, you know, however long Wemby's a part of this team. Because as Antonio Daniels said on the Blitz last week, this is the worst the Spurs are going to be for the next many, many years. They are only going to get better and improve this roster, and these young players are only going to get better. But Tom Petrini, who he does one of those podcasts, the Silver and Black Coffee Hour. Tom used to work over at Channel 5. He posted a photo, and I can't read everything that his tweet says because of bad words, but a complete effing mess outside the Garden. Would be shocked if all the seats are full by tip-off. And it looks awful. It really does look awful. So while I would love to be in New York covering the finals, I look at that and where I'm going to be sitting in a couple hours with a cold beer in my hand at the Roo Pub. Now, who am I kidding? I'd rather deal with the mess and be at the guard. But this is not a bad other option. But, yeah, that just looks like a nightmare. And it's almost as if they – and this is what I don't understand. As organized as the NBA is, and, you know, I see this at Super Bowls, and I see this, like, at the Army-Navy game, when the president's going to be, like, at the Army-Navy game, they screen all the media – at the hotel before you get on the bus, and then the bus is able to drive right in. Here they told all the media to show up at whatever time, and because of the nightmare expected, everybody's there at the same time, which creates it a nightmare. And then you factor in, like, all those TV guys and their camera equipment and all the, you know, you think about, you ever see an engineer when they're traveling? They got a bunch of stuff. And, you know, it's I worry about it when we travel with our radio equipment. It's in a case, and it's going through the X-ray machine. And if the TSA guy isn't aware of anything, you see this crazy device-looking thing with numbers and knobs on it and all these wires, and you could easily see on an X-ray, oh, that looks like – and so everything has to come out, and then they inspect every – I can – it looks like a zoo. Big part of it. I don't know. I think the game's going to be fun tonight. I think the Spurs get this one tonight. But to do that, Wemby has to get off to a great start. I think Victor needs to have one of those games, like game one of the Western Conference Finals tonight. And he's looked tired, but they had the extra day off, you know, playing Friday to Monday. Hopefully that will help. There's pictures of him floating around. I guess yesterday he and his sister and some other people were, it looked like at Central Park, and he was sketching something. So he's doing Victor things. Victor's not worried about trying to stay focused with all the extra media attention.
1: Not really. I think it could be, but isolating myself is something I've practiced over the years, and I think I'm good at it, so it's not a problem. This is similar to something media-wise, like the Olympics.
0: Yeah, and I guess, I mean, it's possible, although it looked like there was four times the amount of media in New York yesterday for the media availability than there was in San Antonio. But, you know, at least he can draw from the comparison of playing in the Olympics to what this is like. But, you know, he's not worried about the pressure of playing in the NBA Finals.
1: I think the key is acceptance a lot of times. And to taking a step back, realizing the journey that's behind us and what's ahead of us, and just being okay with who I am, where I am, what I'm doing. I think at the end of the day, this is everything that I wish for, so there's no reason to really overthink it, or I mean, this is what I'm built for.
0: It is what he's built for. I mean, that is a young man that is very comfortable in his skin. He understands and he invites it. It's what he's dreamed of. Now, I'm sure he didn't dream of being in an 0-2 hole, but getting this team to the NBA Finals from the moment he was drafted, even before he was drafted, I mean, it's what a guy like Victor was designed for. Now the question is, you know, the mistakes made in games 1 and 2, can they be corrected here for tonight's game 3?
1: The biggest lesson is that we need to, you know, capitalize and actually use all the efforts we did, because it felt like we did a lot. We did a lot of things wrong, but we also were relentless and kept pushing, but kind of like wasted that effort, even though I know it's not wasted because our lessons are learned. And I know we're not going to make the mistakes of the past again, but in a moment like this, we need to make these things matter.
0: Well, and again, they were relentless, and it, I guess wasted is probably the right word. I know what he was trying to say, and all right, maybe not, because they can learn something from it, but, you know, that fourth quarter comeback, you get a win because of that relentless effort that you saw from the Spurs. They turned it on. For however they did, whatever they saw, it started working. Can it carry over? Will it carry over? You know, I know momentum is one of those things that you can't really say from one to the next, but you go and you look at film, and that's why when you hear these guys all saying, you know, you kind of feel like you let one get away. It's not disrespectful to the Knicks. It's not them saying that they are better than the New York Knicks. They know that their mistakes cost them that game. Now, we can all focus on the turnover, which we will and we should, because in that particular moment, I mean, it was a disaster when you're trying to win a game. But Greg Popovich used to say this all the time. You know, it's a game of mistakes. It's, can you make the winning play when it matters most? And the Spurs did not in game 2. You could look at the gazillion missed free throws. What, they have 8 missed free throws. This is generally a really good free throw shooting team. But they weren't shooting free throws very good the other night, and they lose a game by 1 with 8 missed free throws. If Julian Champagne hits 1 shot in the second half, if Keldon Johnson shows up. So it's not just all on Wemby, but they do have to stay calm in the moment. And that is something that Wemby said De'Aaron Fox is really good at doing, is helping this team stay calm.
1: It's been great. I think it's been saving us a lot of trouble, over, especially over the course of the season. You know, it's sometimes he makes things very easy for us. And, yeah, he's an experienced guy that we've always been able to turn to when we need it, especially, I think it's easy to forget that our guards are really young and how precious he's been for them.
0: Precious. That's a great word for it. 210-656-ESPN, 656-3776. Michael, you're on the Blitz. What's going on, man?
2: Hey, Jason, I wanted to call on to help out with Joe being out here a little bit, but that sound clip with Wemby is perfect to segue into a topic I have, and dare I say that I have something counterintuitive to it. You know, perhaps De'Aaron Fox and some of these veterans add something on the court that brings calm and presence in circumstances. But my question and wonder between the coaching staff and those same veterans is, what the hell are they doing at halftime, as this team throughout the entire regular season and playoffs has been entirely flat coming into the third quarter, which we have seen routinely happen in each of its series in the playoffs? And that is something, obviously, that the Knicks have a skill, both through their veteran leadership and also skill to exploit. They've exploited against all the other teams they've played in the playoffs. And I'm just coming from a perspective of, at a long period in my career, I've worked for large companies, having to manage and lead individuals, especially during peak seasons, let's say around the Christmas time. And one thing that matters more than anything on a daily basis is a sense of urgency to deliver every single day, meaning service execution, things of that sort. And sure. I'm wondering if this coaching staff and these veterans are so caught up in the X's and O's and talking about schematics that nobody's actually talking about anything from the perspective of how to actually drive energy and personality and just sort of a will to win and focusing on those things, which I feel like is bearing out when we're watching these games one after the other and getting into the weeds of these topics. When Michael, the reality
0: I'm curious, because sounds like you're high level management and probably some business where you're looking at the profit margins and whatnot. You mentioned seasonal, so Christmas a big time, and urgency. I out of curiosity, because this is a team in the NBA finals, so what they're doing isn't necessarily bad, but what I'm hearing from you is somebody that you're up 8%, but the goal was 10%, so you're kind of pissed off and not celebrating being up 8%. Is that fair?
2: I'm looking at the way this team has performed throughout the entire season out of the half, particularly in the third quarters. We have the game against the Clippers, for instance, where we look at the heroics Wembanyama offered, but the reality is he had to do that because the team came out entirely flat in that game in the third quarter, and the Clippers took complete control of it. We have seen a routine of this, which I feel first is an indictment on the coaching staff, and secondly is an indictment on the veterans of this team, notwithstanding, of course, clearly this team was not constructed to get to this point in the season when we have about half of our bench that never comes off and contributes anything more than giving words of wisdom and fist bumps to players. That's where some of the exhaustion that exists with Wembanyama and some of these other players, wear and tear on their bodies. We can't do anything about that now. The coaches can't do nothing about that. The veterans can't do nothing about that. What they can do in the half is to try to get in these guys' faces and understand every single game now is a do or die. There is no other option now. It's time to light a fire, if you will, and just play with meanness, aggression, with one goal. We have to win, and that is it.
0: I'm with you there, Michael. Appreciate the call and the perspective, because I don't disagree with what he just said at all. Because if you've listened to this show for any length of time, we've bitched on this show, me and Reinagle, a bunch about what are they doing in the third at halftime, eating orange slices and listening to music, because where is the urgency? They tend to come out flat. We have seen that. But I don't know how much Mitch Johnson can change how he's coached all year in the NBA Finals if it's not his demeanor, and I have no idea what goes on at halftime. But if he's not a screamer and a yeller, and all of a sudden he goes into that locker room and he seems panicked, I think it has a negative effect on the team if the coach changes his demeanor. You know, Mitch, we talked about this in the Western Conference Finals, seems to be a lot more vocal. And Joe and I were questioning that. And my question was, are we just seeing him on TV more? Is he generally in the ear of the official that way? He does it a lot calmer than Greg Popovich ever did. How many of us have said over the say, at some point, Mitch, go get a technical. You argue with the refs. You try to sway the refs, even if it costs you a T. And he doesn't do it. You know, you saw Mike Brown the other day and Jalen Brunson's dad way across the center, barking at the officials. But that's not Mitch Johnson's demeanor. I don't know if he can change, and if it's good if he changes what he's done all year. And while we have noticed some issues with this team, and it is flawed, this roster is flawed, but they are in the NBA Finals, so it's not completely broken either. You've heard me say on this show many times, I don't think the front office thought they were going to be in the NBA Finals this year because they didn't make a move at the trade deadline to fix some areas that you kind of knew were problems, and you're seeing some of those problems now. Man, that sniper from three, that 3-and-D guy, that'd be nice right about now. Another big would certainly be nice right about now because Luke Kornet, the last two series, has struggled. Yes, he had that great block against Oklahoma City. He's had a playoff moment. But in reality, most of his time on the floor has been bad. And because it's been bad, he can't spend a lot of time on the floor, which means Vic is getting more minutes, and we're now seeing Vic seemingly run out of gas. And this roster, you look at the Knicks, they are so deep on the front line, way deeper than what the Spurs have. So that creates a bad matchup. And I know I read an article from Michael C. Wright the other day, ESPN.com, where apparently Brian Wright said something along the lines that they're going to be pretty good this year. And, yeah, you know, pretty good and getting to the NBA Finals are two very different things. So when you think about not trying to improve the roster at the deadline, unless the Spurs thought this roster was capable of going to win and you didn't have to make a change, and changes don't always help. But right now, I know as a fan, I wish they would have done something to bring a little bit more to this roster. We're not seeing it. Fast start tonight. The team has had fast starts, but Wemby has not in the NBA Finals. I think Victor has to have a fast start tonight to get things going. And when I say that, I mean scoring the bucket, at least taking the shots. What do you have, four shots the entire first half in Game 2? You look at his second half numbers, they were incredible. But the first half, you look at the final stat line, looked like a good game. The majority of that coming after halftime, where they coincidentally apparently made some sort of adjustment and started to figure some things out. Great phone call. 210-656-ESPN, 656-3776. What are your thoughts? Head over and vote in our YouTube poll as well. How you feeling? Confident the Spurs can come back and win this series is at 38%. Just hope they don't get swept is at 46%. They won't win it all, but they'll push it to at least six games right now is at 16%. Go vote in the YouTube poll through sasportstar.com. As we get closer and closer to tip-off of Game 3, more of your calls coming up here on the Blitz on 94.1 at San Antonio Sports Star. You know, as we all get older, you know, things happen. 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
10: The NBA Finals has shifted to the Big Apple in New York City as the San Antonio Spurs look to rebound and get their first win of the series after dropping a heartbreaker on Friday night to go down 0-2 in the series. Tonight's Game 3 marks the first NBA Finals game at Madison Square Garden since 1999. Tip-off is set for 7:30. You can watch the game on ABC. And in the college football world, Texas Tech quarterback Brendan Sorsby has been granted a temporary injunction against the NCAA that could clear him to play for the Red Raiders in 2026, even after the Cincinnati transfer quarterback was declared ineligible for wagering in college sports. I'm Edwin Hattner for 94.1 San Antonio Sports Star.
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0: A little more than 2.5 hours away from tip-off. Game 3 of the NBA Finals. Glad to have you along on this Monday afternoon. I'm Jason Minix, Joe Reinagle on vacation. It is The Blitz here on 94.1 at San Antonio Sports Star, live at the Rue Pub, 281 and Redland Road. And as I look out now, it's just after 5, you know, it's going to get so crazy in here in a little while. It's almost like the calm before the storm. And if you're looking for a place to come watch the game tonight, you know there's no better place than at the Rue Pub. Now, I've got a table reserved. And if you want to hang out and sit at the table, you can. Now, when it's full, you know, we'll all stand around the table because it's, you know, going to be, I hope, standing room only. And I say it that way because, well, I'm curious what the temperature is. See, I had a couple friends that were going to come watch the game tonight at the Rue, and they said, nah, I went hard over the weekend. It's Monday. Spurs are going to lose. I don't know what your attitude. Yeah, I call them a wuss. You're in the NBA Finals. I mean, I know it sucks, and none of us thought they would be down 0-2. But in reality, this isn't the kind of game where you want to sit at home and watch it with your dog. Come on out to the Rue Pub or wherever you're going. And looking at the weather outside, if you're planning to go to the Rock or down at the Pearl, see where the Pearl, the TV, went out? They had one of the big old screens out on the lawn, and it went out. Holy crap, that would suck. So get on in here to the Rue Pub. The rain ain't going to bother you inside, and the beer is going to be cold. So come hang out. And again, I got room at the table. And if I don't, we'll make room for you. It's going to be a fun night tonight because I'm flying solo. So it's me and you and a couple of my friends that are showing up, and you know, we'll go from there. But when I ask you, how are you doing tonight, that is our poll question heading in to the game. Confident that they'll win the series, make history. Won't win, but will push it to six. Just hope they don't get swept. Just hope they don't get swept is at 47%. And as great as this season is, and getting swept sucks, right? And the idea that you could be swept. And I think the idea that this Knicks team is in position right now to sweep the San Antonio Spurs. They're up 2-0. They might not get on a plane again. I just can't see that happening. The Spurs team had chances to win both games, one and two. They didn't. They didn't, obviously, because they're down 0-2. But the Knicks have won so many games in a row now. Now, most of them by double digits until this last one where they won by one. But even you look at game one, it didn't feel like the Knicks were double digits better than the Spurs. They just made plays down the stretch, and that's because Jalen Brunson. And their superstar was making plays when our superstar wasn't. And I realize there's a lot of people right now watching the Spurs that don't typically watch the San Antonio Spurs. A buddy of mine that lives in New Jersey just sent me a text. And generally, I would ignore this because it's idiotic, but then you read it and you realize, well, if he doesn't watch Wimby all the time, that's what he thinks of him. You guys talk about how great he is. I don't see it. I see a guy that's not aggressive and always out of position. Now, again, for somebody that doesn't watch the Spurs a lot, if that's his opinion after watching, you know, in the Western Conference Finals and during the finals, if you're a casual watcher, that's your opinion of Wemby. I mean, it's way off, but based on what you saw in games one and two, he ain't wrong, because Wemby hasn't been aggressive in this series. And the question is, why? Is it truly just the fatigue factor that he's dealing with, which seems to be real? He does look tired, and for those of us that watch him every day, you can see a guy that does look tired. And Karl Anthony Towns is playing out of his mind. This might be the best that we've seen Karl Anthony Towns play. And for a Spurs fan, that sucks. For an NBA fan or a Knicks fan, you're saying, finally. That guy, right now, Karl Anthony Towns would win MVP of the NBA Finals, not Jalen Brunson. And I don't think you would find many that would argue against that. Cat has been great in this series. Can Wemby get great tonight at Madison Square Garden? That's what you have to look at when you think about Wemby. He's got to be the best player for the San Antonio Spurs for four quarters on both ends of the floor. And there's a lot of pressure that comes with that. But it's also the kind of pressure that Victor is used to. It's the kind of pressure that he's kind of built for it. I mean, he is not worried about the pressure of the NBA Finals.
1: I think the key is acceptance a lot of times. And to taking a step back, realizing the journey that's behind us and what's ahead of us, and just being okay with who I am, where I am, what I'm doing. I think the end of the day, this is everything that I wish for, so there's no reason to really overthink it. This is what I'm built for.
0: And it really is. That's what he's built for. This is what Wemby is built for. And none of us thought that the Spurs were going to be a finals contender this season. They seemingly are at least a year ahead of schedule, as young as this team is. That doesn't mean if they don't somehow pull off a miracle that this isn't going to suck and it's going to hurt. But I think at some point you realize, man, what a hell of a run, an unexpected run. You know, five teams in the history of the NBA have won the finals after being down 0-2. Most recently, the Milwaukee Bucks in 2021. Probably most famously, the Cleveland Cavaliers. Because if you remember that series, that was, LeBron against the Golden State Warriors, and you had that walk down block. I think Draymond got suspended for a game in that series. But Cleveland was down to the Golden State Warriors 0-2. And they were able to win that series. And that Golden State team felt like they couldn't lose a game. And they ended up losing that series. So while it hasn't happened a lot, it has happened. But the reality is the Spurs have to get tonight's game, because when trailing 3-0 in a best-of-seven series in the NBA, teams are 0-164. We've never seen in the NBA a team come back from being down 0-3. You've seen it some in hockey. You've seen it some in baseball. You've never seen it in the NBA. That does make tonight's game a must-win game for the San Antonio Spurs. While Ryan Eagle's head is exploding as I say that on a beach somewhere in Mexico, it's true. They have to play tonight's game like their season is on the line, because otherwise it's just a matter of time. Here's your DNR. If they don't win tonight, it's going to feel that way. And hopefully they have the right attitude when they show up. And again, they, as a team, getting off to a fast start hasn't been an issue. Wemby getting off to a fast start has been an issue. We will head up to Madison Square Garden in about 20 minutes or so. Our friend Don Harris from News 4 will join us just after 5:30 when he gets done with his TV work that he's probably doing right now, although they don't have Channel 4 on here at the Roo Pub. But Don Harris just after 5:30 on Game Night San Antonio, brought to you by Vision Source. And we'll get a sense from him what it's like in the Garden. Coming up here on The Blitz, in the meantime, more of your calls. 210-656-ESPN, 656-3776. It's also a Mellow Monday. We've got a $50 gift card to Mellow Mushroom to give away. Let's do that right now. Caller number 9, that gift card is yours. 210-656-ESPN, 656-3776. Caller 9, you'll win a gift card to go to Mellow Mushroom. Your phone calls on the Spurs ahead of tonight's Game 3. Coming up here on The Blitz on 94.1 San Antonio Sports Star. 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
4: That steps up tonight, not named Victor. Because I think Wemby has to have one of those kind of games tonight if the Spurs are going to make this a series and get a win tonight. It is the Blitz here on 94.1 at San Antonio Sports Star. I'm Jason Minix. Joe Reinagle on vacation this week. Live at the Roo Pub, 281 and Redland Road. Come hang out with us here. Watch the game tonight. Weather looks kind of crappy outside, so come on in. The Roo Pub, man. Cold beer, great food. Come hang out. Those three big old TVs, and looks like they're on the court now doing some pregame stuff. Michael Wilbon is at least on ESPN for pregame, so at least some of them have made it inside dealing with all that security. Don Harris will join us in about 15 minutes. He is inside at Madison Square Garden. He'll join us on Game Night San Antonio, brought to you by Vision Source. In the meantime, how are you guys feeling? 210-656-ESPN, 656-3776. Our YouTube poll question? Three options. Just hope they won't get swept is leading the way at 47%. Confident that they will win the series is at 37%. They won't win it all, but they'll at least push it to six at 16%. So it feels a little bit like just don't get embarrassed and get swept versus turning it into a competitive series. And I do think that that's tonight, right? If the Spurs can get game three, they can get this series. If they can get tonight's game, they can turn things around. At the end of game two, that fourth quarter, did the Spurs learn enough? And can that carry over to tonight? Now, it's going to be insane. Insane inside that arena. And we've all seen all the different stories about the ticket prices. Although I did see earlier today those numbers were coming down. Just because somebody is asking for that kind of money doesn't mean they're going to sell it for that kind of money. And I don't know if the crash is coming down because even in a city like New York that has, I don't know how many millionaires and billionaires living in it and big old corporations that could put it on the company Amex, it's still, that's a lot of money for a basketball game. Although, did you see that the New York Knicks auctioned off a pair of tickets that sold for $1 million? That was the winning auction for two Celebrity Row seats. Row AA seats, 25 and 26. Right center court. Now, according to the press release about it, the winning bid was split by the law firm of Gibson, Dunn and Crutcher and a private equity firm called Veritas Capital. It was a fundraiser for the

0: Garden of Dreams Foundation, and the Knicks said it was the largest single donation in the history of the foundation. The and again, you could see companies like that, and again, that's going to a charity, and you get tickets on Celebrity Row. Now, they don't sell those tickets. Those are kind of free for celebrities. I say kind of free. I don't know if they're free for celebrities or they're reserved for celebrities and they bill the celebrities. Obviously, a Ben Stiller or a Spike Lee can afford those tickets. But you typically can't buy those tickets. And they auctioned some off and got $1 million. And again, I just can't wait to kind of hear about and see what it's like inside Madison Square Garden tonight. 210-656-ESPN, 656-3776. Jason, you're on the Blitz. What's going on, man?
1: You know, man, I'm just ready for Game 3 to kick off, man, because I believe the Spurs team can actually do it. I mean, it was an uncharacteristic mistake made by our best player, and that's all I've heard over the weekend. That's all they keep talking about, man, and it's like they're disrespecting the Spurs, man. It's like they're already counting them out before they won. It's like it just agitates the hell out of me, man, because I know, and you listen to what the Spurs player, you know, Castle, Vassell, and Wimby and all them said about the game. You know, Wimby saying it was an uncharacteristic mistake, you know, and I believe that it was. In the moment like that, you know, your emotions get high, and you got to give them a pass. I mean, I realize we lost the game, but.
0: I hear these people talk. I'm with you there, but I'm not giving him a pass. I mean, you can't criticize Wemby and still love him. He made a mistake in that moment. That's not worthy of a pass. I mean, it's like Manu's foul on Dirk back in the day. Still love Manu, but that was a dumb foul. And, you know, that play, if the Spurs don't win this series, is going to join the likes of the Manu foul on Dirk, the .4 Derek Fisher shot, the Ray Allen shot, as one of the worst moments in Spurs franchise history. Because if, now granted, because people want to protect Wemby, if Mitch calls a timeout, that turnover doesn't happen. But Wemby, a lot of times, will bring the ball up the floor. Steph Castle was expecting his big man to bring the ball up the floor because he's a 7'5 guy that thinks he's a point guard, but we've seen him do it before. I wasn't mad at Steph Castle. I know a lot of people are. That's on Wemby. I mean, he even said afterwards what he would have done differently at the end of game two.
1: I don't know. I hear a lot of people, like, telling, you know, they tell you to go back and watch the play, and some people are saying that Mitch Johnson was yelling, call timeout, call timeout. I don't know how true that is. I didn't see it in real time. But, yeah, he made a mistake, and I agree with you 100%. I'm just, man, these Knicks fan, man, they're so arrogant.
0: You got 2 hours until this one starts, man. You got to flush that and get ready for game three. And that's what this organization is trying to do. Jason, appreciate the phone call. And again, I don't think Mitch was saying call timeout because he's the coach. Call timeout. You know, you watch that replay in slow motion. It looked like Steph Castle was looking over at the bench, and when he doesn't see the coach calling for a timeout, he's up the floor. He said afterwards he was trying to give space to Victor because he thought Victor was going to bring the ball up the floor. And again, not unusual. And we can argue all day long on whether Mitch Johnson should have called a timeout. I think he should. That's me. But he consistently all year doesn't call a timeout in that situation. He thinks, and he's the coach, that, and I guess the data says they've got a better shot of trying to get that bucket in transition with the defense not able to get set. It's a philosophy, and again, he's the coach, that's his philosophy. Me, I would have called timeout. You know, we had the same conversation when they lost game one against Minnesota. Remember, they had a chance to win that game, got the rebound, didn't take the timeout. Julian Champagny had the open look at the three, had a good look at it. It didn't drop. The Spurs lose the game. Should they have called a timeout? Mitch Johnson doesn't call timeouts in that situation. Now, in this situation, I think the biggest difference when you look at the play versus Minnesota – versus the play the other night in Game 2 against the New York Knicks. Minnesota, the Spurs were down. Julian Champagne's shot would have won the game. The Spurs were tied at 104. You call a timeout, you draw something up, and you take that shot. If you don't make it, you're going to overtime. Instead, you turn the ball over. Jalen Brunson goes 1-2 from the free throw line. So the Spurs caught a break that he missed one. And then you still had a chance to draw up a play and take a shot to win the game. And that shot that Victor took is one that he makes 9 out of 10 times. He had a good look at it. It looked good when it was leaving his hands. It just didn't drop. So even with the bad turnover, they still had an opportunity to win the game. He missed another one with about, 30 seconds to play? And again, for a guy that only took four shots in the first half, he came on strong in the second half. He took over in the fourth quarter. You know, that huddle shot where he's barking at his teammates. And at that point, honestly, I was pissed, going, why is he yelling at his teammates? Has he not seen how he's played tonight? But, you know, his version of I want some nasty speech, to his teammates worked for him and for everybody else because they had that great comeback. The question is, they seem to have figured something out in that fourth quarter, and they erased that big Knicks lead. They didn't quit. A young team in a situation like that, the way they were getting beat on their home floor in Game 2, a young team with no fight would have stopped playing. Hell, we saw a veteran team in Cleveland facing a similar situation, and those boys quit in the Eastern Conference Finals. The Knicks barely had to break a sweat. So that should, as a Spur fan, give you some confidence that they feel like they can play with this Knicks team, that they're better than this Knicks team, even though they are down in the series 0-2. And so when you hear them say things like, they feel like they let one get away, they did, and it's true. But credit the Knicks. They're on this long winning streak for a reason. That's a better basketball team, a more complete basketball team than I thought they were coming into this series. I can tell you that. Because quite frankly, the East is so bad, I didn't know how good this Knicks team was. They've done a good job defensively on Jalen Brunson. But man, Jalen Brunson has made some big-time shots when it mattered most, but he has not had a great series. And Karl-Anthony Towns is playing his best basketball. I've never seen Cat play this great. Not that I watch a lot of Knicks basketball, but playoff basketball, I've never seen Cat play this well. And while it's only two games in, right now it's Karl-Anthony Towns as the MVP of the finals, not Jalen Brunson. We'll see how Wemby attacks him tonight as we continue here on the Blitz live at the Rue Pub, 281 and Redland Road. We'll head to Madison Square Garden. Don Harris from News 4, he will join us next here on the Blitz on 94.1 San Antonio Sports Star.
2: Got a buddy who thinks he knows baseball? 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
0: Game 3 of the NBA Finals is tonight. Let's talk about it on Game Night San Antonio, brought to you by Vision Source. 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It is the Blitz on 94.1 San Antonio Sports Star. Joe Reinagle on vacation. I'm Jason Minix. Don Harris from News 4 is at Madison Square Garden, joining us now on the Byers Barricades guest line. Don, set the scene from getting into the building today, my friend.
12: 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Guess who? Shaq, say hi to people in San Antonio.
13: This guy made me famous. He came to my high school and harassed me. I didn't want to talk to the media. He made me talk to him. Just want to say I love San Antonio and Ghost.

0: $1,000. Thanks, Jack.
1: Absolutely. That is an awesome endorsement. Did not expect to have Shaq on at 94.1 today. Well done, my friend.
0: Thank you. He just walked by. You got lucky. Yeah. We just happened to we're just walking here, and he came by on his way to do his job. I can't tell you what a crazy madhouse this, Jason. We got here at 9 o'clock in the morning. I've been here all day. You couldn't leave because if you left, you weren't going to be allowed back in. When we went through security, there is a black fence around a two-block area around Madison Square Garden. You have to basically give blood. It's 10 times worse than TSA. The Secret Service went through my backpack, went through my shaving kit. The dude took off the top of my chapstick and looked inside of it. They're going to do that to 20,000 people tonight. So that just shows you how tight security is around here and how nuts this is with the president going to be here tonight.
1: That is insane. And I saw some video and some photos earlier of what a bleep show it is outside it right now, and those are for people that are trying to get in the afternoon. I mean, camping out there since 9 a.m. was probably the smart move, even though your day has been long and it kind of sucks. But, the atmosphere is going to be incredible. But how does this Spurs team respond tonight being in an 0-2 hole?
0: Well, you know, with everything they've got. And what I'm most impressed with is the attitude of this team is, and I don't know that they'll beat the Knicks tonight, but I know this. They're cocky. Like, to a man, when you talk to De'Aaron Fox, when you talk to especially De'Aaron Fox and Steph Castle, they are extremely confident. Extremely believe in their heart that they're the better team and that they gave two away, not just one. And so I guess, you know, you got to deal with the craziness of the Garden and the distraction of the president being around here. But I think once the ball is tipped, they'll concentrate on playing basketball. Their problem is not Madison Square Garden or, you know, what's going on circular around the game. Their problem is dealing with the Knicks and the Knicks' length and all that kind of stuff.
2: I don't want to talk. You know, stop making me talk, man.
1: You got Celebrity Row is famous down there, but, I mean, it sounds like you were sitting in those really expensive courtside seats while doing this as people are showing up and getting ready to go to work. I look at everything that's going on with this series in this game. And I think it starts with Victor, and he's not above criticism because he's got to play better. And my mind has to get off to a fast start. The fact that he took four first-half shots the other night is unacceptable. How does Vic somehow find some energy that seemed to escape him in games one and two?
0: Hey, Charles Barkley's coming by here. Charles, say hi to San Antonio.
2: Hey, San Antonio. Good luck to y'all tonight. I don't want to see y'all get swept. Good luck.
1: Well, because he wants to come back and get some more churros. We saw that he enjoyed it, and the Riverwalk treats him well, and I imagine he wants to be here on a Saturday night.
0: Oh, this is hilarious. Jason, you said we were at those expensive seats. I wish you could see exactly where I'm standing. We are in the darkest bowels of the arena where no one is allowed and where they have stuck the media workroom. So it's not as glamorous as you might think being out there in the nice $1 million seat. Back to your question about Vic.
1: So hang on a second. So the other night before game two, and Joe did this game one, we left the studio early to do the final two segments from the arena. And I was sitting about three rows from where Mike Breen calls the game, right at center court. You're saying you don't have that same kind of access at the Garden right now?
0: Dude, the Garden is locked down. They threw everybody out. I did my live shot inside the bowl for 5:30, but then they threw us out. They're kicking everybody out. There are so many different sweeps of security and Secret Service as we get closer to game time. Wait till you see my 6 o'clock live shot. We have to go from the back halls, and Jack Green's just trying to make it work to do TV because we're not going to be allowed in the arena. It's nuts. Back to your question about Vic. They said the same thing at shoot-around today. The Spurs were saying that They know they've got to get him more than four shots, and part of it's on him, and part of it's on the team, and part of it's on the coaching staff. It's a shared responsibility. They've got to set screens for him. He's got to set screens for them, and they've got to find a way to get him in actions where he's closer to the rim, where he's moving towards the rim, and where he's being more aggressive. No doubt about it.
1: When you look at it, it's two games, right? We've seen the same from Vic for the most part in two games, and it's almost like they didn't adjust. Is that because of what the Knicks are doing, or do you think Wemby is just truly out of gas?
0: I think it's because of what the Knicks are doing. If you watch the tape and you look at the screen and rolls, Vic is setting good screens and then trying to roll to the rim, and they send an extra body over there to tag him and to put a shoulder in him, and he's not able to roll towards the bucket. So guess what you have to do? You have to stop running screen and roll, right? So, they're going to have to figure out different ways to get him in action to make it work. And if they don't, they'll continue to struggle. But Mitch is a good coach. Their staff is a good staff. And, you know, like we've seen in every series, there's chess games, but chess matches. But I don't think it was necessarily that. I think it was just poor execution down the stretch. They had chances to win both of those games and just were a young, dumb team down the stretch. And that's what kind of we expected from this team the entire playoffs, and they proved us wrong the entire playoffs, that you don't need experience. Well, you kind of do, and I think they're kind of learning that.
1: Don Harris from News 4 joining us here on The Blitz on 94.1 at San Antonio Sports Star, and it kind of leads into the next question. The wording is going to be poorly, but the reality is they have bucked the young and experienced trend the entire time. Is it just because the final stage is so big that we're seeing it now? They're not really ready for this moment?
0: I think they're ready. I think that when you're young, you rely on a lot of instinct, and when you're more experienced, you rely on that experience and reps. And so, for example, when you have 12 seconds left and you get a rebound, there's muscle memory there of either calling a timeout or having a play. You know, like, and I read this somewhere, if that would have happened to the Knicks, the rebounder knows exactly to go to Jalen Brunson. Brunson knows where to go to get the ball, and they immediately look for a mismatch going down court. And if they don't have something, then they would call a timeout. Well, the Spurs, you know, they're rotating. Harper, Fox, Castle is primary ball handlers. They changed that during these finals and played Dylan a lot more in different combinations. So what are they doing? Wemby gets the rebound and he pushes it ahead to Castle, who's running a lane as he should. He's not expecting the ball. But those are things that you learn over time. And, Jason, I went through this the other day on Twitter, just off the top of my head memory of Tragic Johnson in 84, blew two games against the Celtics, comes back and wins it in 85. Isaiah Bird steals the ball in 87, comes back in 88, loses to Magic in 7 with a sprained ankle, comes back in 89 and finally wins it. Jordan had to get past the Pistons. Manu's foul on Dirk in 06. Spurs come back and win in 07. Derek Fisher's point four in 04. Spurs come back to win in 05. Ray Allen in 13. Spurs come back to win in 14. Sometimes you have to go through some trials and tribulations as a team in order to get to the mountaintop. That's not to say they can't do it. It's just to say that's normally the recipe.
1: You know, as you bring that up, a topic I had earlier, and you're the perfect person to ask this, if the Spurs don't end up winning this series, where does that play fall when it comes to the horrific moments in Spurs history? And I brought up the Manu foul on Dirk and Derek Fisher at point four and Ray Allen. This is right up in there with, I can't believe that just happened to this team.
0: Yeah, but, you know, nobody ever remembers a game two. And that's, you know, that's why I think it would be less than that at the end of the day. I think it won't be a Ray Allen moment, game six or seven. I think it'll be there. Very rarely do you think a series is won or lost in game two. I think we're saying that now because that's the freshest one in our minds. But we'll see what happens tonight and down the road. But, yeah, I think game twos are often forgotten about.
1: Well, and they are, unless they're not. And because I look at, like, Ray Allen, that was game six. Don, I was in Miami. You were in Miami. I don't remember a thing about game seven, except for I'm told it was played. When I think of that series, I think about Ray Allen. And, you know, we were in the tunnel, and I wasn't that far from you, and the trophy was right there, and trying to watch on that little monitor and not really seeing what was happening. And I know there was a game seven, but I couldn't tell you one detail about game seven.
0: I remember Tim Duncan missing a bunny at the end of game seven that would have tied the game with less than a minute to go. But you're right. Game six and Ray Allen is the one that people thought about for months. For months. I would get sick in my stomach, you know?
1: Yeah.
0: I'd just be walking down the street and get sick of your stomach going, oh, okay. I mean, for weeks, that was terrorizing San Antonio.
1: Well, hopefully we get to forget about this because the Spurs can make a little history and join the group of teams that fell down 0-2 and then came back and won the series. The question is, how do they get a win tonight at the Garden?
0: Just basically come out, punch them in the mouth, go ahead early and make shots. You know, it sometimes it's pretty simple. Jason, if you go back and look at Game 7 against Oklahoma City, the difference between the Spurs winning and losing that game wasn't about any rotations or you know, X's and O's. It was Luke Kornet made a play and guys made shots. Down the stretch, Champagne hit a three. Harper hit a three. Keldon had two at the beginning of the quarter. But it started with about the six-minute mark, and as the clock went down from 6 minutes to the end of the game, they made shots. Harper gets a putback. Castle gets a putback. If you make shots, the ball goes in the basket, you have a much greater chance of winning the game. That's just the name of the game, is putting the ball in the hole. And we'll see. When you shoot a good percentage from three and when you make shots down the stretch, you have a great chance to win. And I think it's going to be that simple tonight. Make shots, don't turn the ball over, and avoid the huge run that gets this crowd into it.
1: And make, I don't know, free throws. I mean, normally I'm saying make your threes, but the other night they were awful at the free throw line, and then they end up losing by one. Now, I know you were at the media sessions yesterday. Was there any player that you kind of walked away from going, man, that guy just doesn't have the right attitude for this moment?
0: I don't know about that. I mean, I think they have the right attitude. We'll see, man. I mean, that's why they play the game, right? I mean, I don't have any, like I don't know. I'm in a place where there's nothing that can happen from here on out that is going to put a damper for me on what this team achieved this year. Like, they were a 6 seed, right? They were a 47-win team that was going to make the playoffs and lose in the first round. The fact that they're here where they are now, I mean, they're playing with house money. Like, this is going to be a very successful season on the steps two, three, four rings for Wemby. It may not be this year, but it's not the end of the world. This team came way further than we expected.
1: Well, I agree with that. In fact, we've talked about that some on the show. No matter what happens, this was a successful season, a completely unexpected season. You know, I know Ryan Engel right now is on a beach in Mexico. Next week, I'm going to be on a beach in the Grand Caymans because, well, we didn't expect the Spurs to be in the NBA Finals. Now, there was a time, and you know this in the media business, you didn't plan vacations in June because the Spurs were going to be in the NBA Finals. You had to plan for it every year. Well, we haven't done that the last several years, and well, neither one of us bought trip insurance, so you know what? I mean, you're still going on vacation, but I know Ryan Eagle's hating life, right? Well, not really, because he's on a beach in Mexico, but you know he wishes he was at work because this is the fun time of year, but it's so completely unexpected.
0: Yep, I agree, and guess what? I had to take one in the middle of the Oklahoma series, the City series, because we had one booked that I couldn't cancel, and my wife was going to kill me if we didn't go. And I missed games one and games two of Oklahoma City. Never done it before. Probably will never do it again. But, yeah, that's how you got to plan your vacation better.
1: Don Harris.
0: I got to be on TV, man.
1: Appreciate you, man. I was about to wrap it up. Go get your work done. Appreciate you jumping on with us here from Madison Square Garden. Don Harris tonight. And, again, you know they're going to have great post-game coverage after the game is over. So check out Don over there. Appreciate him jumping on the Buyers Barricades guest line where they provide traffic control, rental, and sales for San Antonio and beyond online at buyersbarricades.com. And also very cool that he was able to get Shaq and Charles Barkley as they were walking by getting ready for them to do their pregame show. That was cool. That's Don Harris getting it done. How you feeling about the game? That's our poll question. Confident that they'll win this series is at 40%. A huge comeback. Just hope they don't get swept is at 45%. Won't win it, but they'll push it to at least six games, is at 15%. You still got time to go vote in the poll on our YouTube page. You can access that through sasportstar.com. If you're on YouTube, you can just search San Antonio Sports Star and vote in the poll as we get you ready for the game that will tip off about 7:42 as we continue here on Game Night San Antonio, brought to you by Vision Source. And yeah, you still got time if you want to try to get in a call. 210-656-ESPN, 656-3776. A couple minutes left in the show. On Twitter, at Jason Minix, a tweet from Token Stew, at Jason Minix. Biggest question, who from the Spurs and or Knicks is going to have themselves a game? Because Champagne had 16 in Game 1, Brunson had 30 in Game 2. It was Bridges going for 20 and De'Aaron Fox going for 20. He says, my bet is Castle or Harper. And again, I think both those guys, Dylan Harper has been great in this series. Hell, he was the only Spur that was worth a damn, really, in Game 1. And I expect to see a lot of Dylan Harper playing tonight, and especially in the fourth quarter when he didn't get to play in Game 1. Castle has got to focus on the defensive end, and on the offensive end, I think, honestly, slow it down some. And really, tonight to me is about Vic. Vic needs to have himself one of those nights in the Garden. And if he can do that, it's going to be 2-1, and all the pressure. And I think the pressure tonight is on the New York Knicks. But if the Spurs get tonight, we've got ourselves a series. If not, Game 4, it's just a matter of time. That's life support, and you're pulling out the DNR. So while it's technically not a must-win game, it is a must-win game for the San Antonio Spurs, in my mind. If they go down 0-3, it's over. But you look at De'Aaron Fox, the big thing with De'Aaron is he's got to limit the turnovers. What does he have, 7 turnovers over the first two games of this series? Obviously, the majority of those coming in Game 1, he was a lot better in Game 2. And De'Aaron Fox is the veteran guy. He's got to keep everybody settled down and keep everybody calm. But tonight is about Victor. Madison Square Garden, that stage, as you've heard him say many times, this is what he's built for. The first two games, by Vic's standards, have been pedestrian. He can't be pedestrian tonight. He has to have himself one of the games, and his teammates around have to follow suit. That's the game plan tonight for the San Antonio Spurs. That's going to do it for us. Come watch the game here at the Rue Pub, 281 in Redland Road. My table's got some spots. Come hang out with us. Rob and AJ, First Reaction tomorrow morning at 6 on the Morning Huddle. I'm nervous. Go Spurs, go.
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0: It's insult in sports. But this summer, during the FIFA World Cup, it's an invitation, America. Never watched soccer before? Perfect. Think a corner kick is a karate move? Sure, why not? Prefer sports where players can use their hands? Me too. Just here for the snacks? Now we're talking. So grab a bag of Lay's and jump on the bandwagon. We're undefeated. Lay's, the official sponsor of the FIFA World Cup 2026.
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2: Kudos to Hammond, Indiana, because they've gone all in on this. And why wouldn't you? Because you're about to experience a huge economic boom to your region if you're able to get the stadium there and have an infusion of people coming in to watch the Bears. But I hate the business of sports. As someone who lost a franchise altogether in St. Louis, with the Rams going back to L.A., this is a problem. And I know the Bears are still going to be in the Chicago region. But is this a good thing for fans? Is this a good thing for the brand of the Bears? And I know people always want to point to the Jets and the Giants being over in New Jersey. How many people say that that's a great experience for fans in New York City to go out to MetLife? How many people say that that reflects what people feel about the culture and the vibe of New York City? It's not there. It's non-existent.
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9: I'll explain why in a minute. And part of it is just because, due respect, the Nets are not really something in New York.
10: Exactly.
9: You know, you have the Giants and Jets. You have the Yankees and Mets. You have the Islanders, the Rangers, the Devils. But you have the Knicks. And the Knicks unite the city unlike any other team. And New York's a basketball town. The whole town is a basketball playground, and people have been just waiting so long for this. And what really has struck me is, frankly, how old I have gotten, because I saw the 90s Knicks, but you realize that maybe 60% of this fan base never saw that.
10: True.
9: And doesn't know what it can look like, and this looks so much better than that. It's amazing.
10: Great stuff by Chris Carlin, host of Bart and Carlin on ESPN Radio in New York. Hit him on the social. Chris Carlin joining us on Freddie and Harry. A little bonus, Freddie and Harry on ESPN Radio, the ESPN app, and 6XM Channel 80. A lot of people wondering, what has gotten into Carl Anthony Towns in the first 2 games of this series? Not just leveling off Victor Wembanyama with the Spurs, but at times outplaying him. What have you seen about this different kind of cat that has given San Antonio Spurs a lot of problems in the first 2 games?
9: Our instincts as talk show hosts is to never admit we're wrong, but dear God, was I wrong about this one. And were so many other people wrong about this. You know, listen, Freddie and Harry, you guys know Cat has been labeled as soft at times, and yes. I think that's the biggest thing. There has been a guy in these playoffs since the offense has run through him at the different times that has dominated games. And if you guys remember, I don't know, 3-4 months ago, he did a post-game interview with the Inside the NBA crew and Charles Barkley and Shaq. And Shaq was kind of getting on him like, no, if they're going to win a championship, you need to dominate. And he's like, no, I understand that. But Shaq meant like physically dominate.
10: Right.
9: What he is doing is dominating in every fashion of the game. But the number one thing that he's doing is just defending at an incredibly high level. And you guys all saw him the other night. He's walking off the court at halftime yelling, he can't blanket and handle me, in reference to Wembanyama. And Cat's toughness has been remarkable. It's just been a pleasure to watch. And the guy is just so skilled and gifted. with what he can do with the basketball, that they can run the offense through him. And when they have done that, it has even made it a little bit more efficient at times for Jalen Brunson, too.
11: Mike Brown took over for Tibbs. There were mixed feelings between a lot of New York Knicks fans. Some people loved the move. Some people hated the move. Some people backed Tibbs at the time. Some people were backing Mike Brown. What's your thought process of what he's been able to do throughout this postseason from a coaching standpoint?
9: Well, I think it's a few things. Number one, I think it's the willingness to change who you are. And it's not a knock on Tibbs, but Tibbs knew one way to play and relied on toughness and defense and a short bench and all those things and playing guys 40-some minutes a night. And that, I think, probably took a lot out of them and wore them down at the end. And that can wear on you after a couple of years. Tibbs, to me, feels like the Buck Showalter of the NBA. He's going to turn an organization around, and he's going to get you to a certain level. Just can he get you over the top? I think Mike came in. Mike is demanding of his players. There's no question about that. So it's not like he's eased up on the pedal, but I think he has shown a willingness to adapt. All right, Jalen Brunson with ISO ball and four guys standing around was not working in that Hawks series. I mean, you guys saw it,
10: yep.
9: And he showed the willingness to make this change in their offense. All right, let's try something else. Let's take advantage of the skills of Cat and what he can do in terms of passing. And, man, Mike Brown deserves a ton of credit. Here's the other thing, guys. Like, they didn't fire Tom Thibodeau thinking we're hiring Mike Brown. Mike Brown was, like, the fourth guy on the list, too. And he's like, I mean, Harry is an Atlanta guy. You know what he's like? He's like Joe Torre. You know, Joe Torre was a manager in a few different places. When he got to the Yankees, he was kind of perfect for what they needed at the time. And Mike Brown has, you know, been a coach in other places and played for championships before, but that's really been exactly what they have needed at this point.
10: Who do you expect to go off more? Jalen Brown?

0: Johnson or Victor Wembanyama?
1: I mean, I don't think the Spurs have thrown their best punch yet.
0: True.
1: I think Jalen, I wonder how much, you know, the ankle and the knee from game one are playing into the inefficiency a little bit. But the thing you know about Jalen is it doesn't matter what's happened in a game. He still is not afraid to take the shot, and more often than not is going to make the shot in the big spots. I don't think you've seen the best of Wembanyama yet. And I don't think you've seen the best of the Spurs yet. The thing that has made the Knicks so tough during this stretch has been the fact that they have been as resilient. They've taken everybody's best punch and have immediately bounced back from it and answered back. I'm curious to see. They took a pretty good punch the other night. You could argue, well, Wemby missed a shot. Yeah, you know what? They hung on and did what they needed to do to win the game. I don't think that was their best punch yet. I think Wemby is going to have, I don't know that he's going to have the 41-24 night,
0: right,
1: but I think he's going to have a big night in one of these two games. I went in thinking six, and I'm not going to back off that, even though it has gone the way it has.
2: On the opposite side for the San Antonio Spurs, Mitch Johnson, I don't feel like has been his best within the first two games of the NBA Finals. What must he be better at heading into this game three?
1: Let me be honest, and I'm not saying this because I'm a Rutgers guy, okay? Dylan Harper should be starting.
0: Yeah.
1: Dylan Harper has been the best player on the floor for them at times, if not the second best. De'Aaron Fox has been bothered. He hasn't been healthy this entire time. I think you need to really adjust how Harper is playing because the physicality of Harper has been something that has given the Knicks trouble. I think the fact that he was on the bench down the stretch in game one was a huge mistake. And I think he's got to be a much bigger factor in these games because at 6'6", he's got a big body for a guard and he is exceptional through contact. To me, that's one of the biggest things he's got to do.
0: No doubt about it. He plays like his daddy, Ron Harper, who was a pretty fair player, winning five NBA championships in his storied career. Hey, Chris, we always love catching with our brother known as you. Enjoy the game. I can't wait to talk to you soon. And take care and always be well.
1: Give Dippin' Dots a try.
0: I love Dippin' Dots. You don't have to tell me twice. Seriously.
2: I love the Dippin' Dot, Chris. You know I'm going to get me some.
0: See what you start now, Chris? Now Harry's going to be like this for the rest of the show.
2: Dip, dot, dip, dot.
0: Thanks a lot, Chris.
1: All right, fellas. Talk to him.
0: Chris Carlin, host of Bart and Carlin, each and every day, Monday through Friday on ESPN Radio in New York, 880 a.m. A great follow on the socials at Chris Carlin, bringing his Dip and Dot self to Freddie and Harry bonus time, leading the Game 3 coverage of the NBA Finals between the San Antonio Spurs and the New York Knicks. 888-ESPN, 729-3776. Who's under more pressure heading into game three? The Knicks up 2-0 or the Spurs down 0-2? And who do we think will win game three tonight? 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
0: Hey, it's Evan Cohen coming up Tuesday. The Knicks are up 2-0 in the NBA Finals and will be playing at home. But will they continue to roll or will Wemby ball out? 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

0: Johnny Coleman, a little bonus. Reggae Monday, Freddie and Harry, thank you very much. 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So who's under more pressure heading into Game 3 of tonight's NBA Finals involving the Knicks at 2-0 or the Spurs at 0-2? HD, you believe it's the San Antonio Spurs because...
1: You can't go down 0-3 in a series and think you're going to win four games in a row versus a veteran basketball team that has looked like the best team in basketball this entire postseason. If you allow the Knicks to put you down in that hole, it's a hole I do not believe the San Antonio Spurs can dig themselves out of. If you win game three tonight, San Antonio, there's still life. There's still hope. And you don't need that ventilator.
0: That's the reason I'm thinking it is the New York Knicks, because you want to make sure they can't have any access to a ventilator. You have a chance to put a stranglehold on this series where many people wonder, wow, how did they win the first two games in San Antonio? Now you get all that pressure and a lot of PTSD that has nothing to do with the current players, but everything to do with the New York Knicks and that fan base when they have not won a world championship since 1973. You have a chance to get even closer to ending that streak. Ending that vacuum that has sucked everybody in that's been a Knicks fan that has gotten close a couple of times but not been able to have their team finish the job. You can bring yourself one step closer to finishing that job and really put the Spurs into, fight or flight mode. We're going to fight because we don't have any more fight left in us after losing the first three games. We shall see. One of our favorites is the Mighty Wolf in Virginia. We always bring him in respectfully in 3, 2, 1.
2: Oh, man, my pack brothers, members and associates. You know, Ms. Allison, Ms. Beverly, and my favorite, Ms. Jody. You know, you talk about those cats. Cat is excellent this time around. It's like Willis Reed playing up against Ralph Sampson. That's the problem with Wimbanyana, man. You know, he just doesn't have the meat on him. I was going to compare him to Chamberlain, as you alluded to earlier, Freddie, and I appreciate that, recognizing us elderly. But the depth, the talent of those veteran men, the experience of that coach, and the talent that the younger men just don't have. Knicks are a better team, and we may be on the brink, on the edge of a dynasty. The Knicks could move this thing, because you talk about dynasties all the time. There's an opportunity for this generation to watch a generation of excellence. Now, we can get back to the cat, because Top Cat is my favorite cat of all time, animated figure. I have had some cat in my time, and
1: I'm sorry. I almost lost.

0: We love you, Wolf. We love you, man.
1: Oh, God. I got tears in my eyes right now. Eric in Connecticut, save us. Who's under more pressure to win game three? The Knicks at 2-0 and the Spurs at 0-2, and why?
2: I'm going to say the Knicks because I think it comes down to me to expectations.
1: Yep.
2: And the expectations of the fan base and all these Knicks fans are going to make it tough. They are going to make it feel like they win the championship tonight if they win, which as a practical matter, they probably will. But I think the more interesting question is who's better equipped to handle the pressure they're going to face? And I think the Knicks are probably better equipped. Doesn't mean they're going to win tonight, but I think they're better equipped to handle whatever pressure they face relative to where San Antonio is.
0: So, Eric, to your point, the New York Knicks have been the team that was better equipped in games one and two.
1: No doubt.
0: In pressurized situations. If it comes down to a possession here in game three, will the Spurs have learned their lesson from games one and two? Now, that's a lesson that you have to learn on the fly at this juncture in the season.
1: Mm-hmm.
0: But the New York Knicks, they've showed you we don't have to play our best basketball. We can keep it to a one possession game. And we have the ability to not win not one game, but two games on the road in San Antonio to have a 2-0 lead in the series.
1: Also wanted the New York Knicks to learn their lesson, having a 14-point lead go away in the fourth quarter that allowed that happen to San Antonio, throwing the ball away. Brunson gets the loose ball. You make one out of two free throws, and Victor Wembanyama forcing a tough shot over Mitchell Robinson that went begging, and the Knicks wound up with a 2-0 lead and not a 1-1 series heading into game three. Vic in the 49th state in the country known as Alaska. Vic, who's under more pressure heading into game three? The Knicks at 2-0 or the Spurs at 0-2, and why?
3: I believe it's the Spurs. Well, like Harry said, if you go down 3-0, there's no coming back, or 0-3, there's no coming back in NBA history. And yeah, sure, the Knicks haven't won in a long time, but like, I think the fans are putting that pressure on. And I think, the Knicks are going to feel it, but they weren't there, or they weren't there in 1999, or the last time. They're not going to be like remembering, the past defeats of, the Knicks. And yeah, I just had one more question. I've seen all the moves that the Philadelphia 76ers are making. What do you think? Are we heading in the right direction?
1: Well, you got to get a new, he's got a lot of new going on in Philadelphia. So we don't know what kind of direction they're going in until they have those new people in place, especially Nick Nurse still being the head coach of the Philadelphia 76ers.
0: I'll also say, like, when you look at players like Josh Hart, Ananobi, and Carl Anthony Towns, and Jalen Brunson, I get it, right? There are some fans that understand what happened in 99 and 94. That has not a damn thing to do with these players on this team right now.
1: I completely agree. They don't feel that kind of ambient pressure outside. They put pressure on themselves on the inside because they want to finish the job.
0: Now, is it beneficial to have guys like Patrick Ewing around and Rick Brunson, who played on those teams? Like, yes, it benefits you. But it's also beneficial to have a guy like OG Anunoby, who won a championship in 19.
1: Yeah.
0: And also have a guy like Mikal Bridges, who was up 0-2 and lost the NBA Finals in 2019.
1: Mikal Bridges, right, with the Phoenix Suns?
0: Yeah, I thought that was whatever year it was, he was down 0-2.
1: 21. Sorry about that. 2021. Here's something else. The Knicks, this current collection of players, they have a lot of PTSD from what happened last year. Game one versus the Indiana Pacers. They had that lead, 14-point lead with 5 minutes to play, and then a shot for the ages by Tyrese Halliburton. They never recovered from that. They were playing uphill, and they lost their first two games at home in the Eastern Conference Finals and never recovered from that. That PTSD will say, well, yeah, we're on the other side of that, and we want to do to them what they did to us, meaning the San Antonio Spurs, involving that. Spurs win game three. If what happens, HD?
0: They limit the mistakes. They understand in crunch time you have to be better than you were in game one and two.
1: Spurs win game three. Victor Wembanyama has a 30-point, 20-rebound performance. I think they're going to need that tonight. Knicks win game three and put a stranglehold in the series. If what happens?
0: You keep it to one possession down the stretch. they've showed you twice in games one and two that they can beat a better team at executing when the game is on the line, when the game is close. So you keep it to a one possession ball game at the end, you have the belief that you're going to be able to push through and go up 3-0 in the series.
1: The Knicks will win game three if they do what they did in game two, have four guys getting you at least 15 points. And that happened with OG Anunoby, Jalen Brunson, Karl Anthony Towns, and Mikal Bridges. And the bench was dynamite with Miles McBride and Landry Shamet. So HD, who wins game three tonight? Will it be 3-0 Knicks or 2-1 Spurs?
0: Freddie, I have not picked the Knicks in games one and two yet in this series.
1: No, you have not?
0: I'm going to pick the Knicks in game three. It's all about the New York Knickerbockers. Shout out to Big Al.
1: Yeah, he just won a game five. I'm not fooling. You're not fooling me. You're not fooling me at all. I think the Knicks go up 3-0. And it has nothing to do with the arena. I just think the better basketball team will show throughout the game.
4: This too much. Like, how am I supposed to breathe right now, guys? I've been trying to hold it together for 4.5 hours.
1: That sounds like a you problem.
4: This too much.
1: That sounds like a you problem. Knicks and Spurs game three coming up next. It's been Freddie and Harry on Mighty ESPN Radio.
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37: 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We talk about the NBA, which we're doing on Sunday afternoon here in New York City. Tim Bontemps. Now, what was to say? First off, Van McMahon.
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38: We have a great connection. I'll take all the credit.
37: But, you know, the Thunder didn't get it done.
38: No.
37: 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Bontemps has the connections in New York City.
38: Oh.
37: And where are we being hosted in the finals here?
38: We're at American Whiskey down here on West 30th Street. Our guys, Kevin and Casey, setting us up, owners of the shop.
7: Just a few blocks from MSG. A
8: couple blocks from MSG. It's an amazing spot. Come down here and imbibe some beverages and check out the game.
37: I think there may be a beverage or two sold here tomorrow night.
8: Just a couple million beverages, I think, might get sold here tomorrow night. Right. It's going to be quite a scene. Always is for Knicks games, and it certainly should be for these games this week.
37: So we just came from the Garden, where the Spurs and Knicks had their Sunday media availability here as everybody shifted to the East Coast. After game one, McMahon, the Spurs were very confident. Mm-hmm. They weren't like beating their chest, but I think they were like, yeah, we're not worried. We're fine. The mood today was of missed opportunity. They understand that it slipped through their fingers. And Greg Popovich spoke to the team before they got on the plane, and he basically told them that he's like, don't think about 1 and 2. Don't think about the opportunities that you had lost. Think about the opportunity that you have. And so I've seen a lot of people say that this series is over, and that may end up being true. But I will say that the Spurs do have an opportunity to score one in the belly of the beast. Mm-hmm. If they can, everybody's talking about how amazing this environment will be, and it will be. But the Spurs do have an opportunity to answer back. And if they're able to somehow pull out a win, then that would change the balance of the series. And obviously, if they lose, it will be verified over.
9: The pressure is on the Spurs here because they are essentially playing for their season tomorrow. Now, the Knicks can't go in like they're playing with house money. I mean, Jalen Brunson's tone was very serious.
37: There's a big surprise.
9: Yeah, right. But he's the tone setter for them. And it was very serious, very matter of fact. Very there's nothing to celebrate. So for the Spurs, the challenge for them was not to pack the psychological trauma from absolutely barfing up game two. They can't pack that trauma in their luggage. They had to leave that in San Antonio. You can't come into game three worrying about the way you blew game two. Game one got taken from them. Game two, they came back and then they blew it.
8: I mean, it was sort of the same thing, though. They got pretty outplayed for large stretches of both those games. I mean, they were down 8 with, 4 or 5 to go in game one, came back, lost lead in the final 2 minutes. They're down 14 with 6 or 8 to go in game two. They blow they come back, they get up ahead in the final 2 minutes. We spent the last 2 weeks with the series you were at talking about how the Spurs had very clear advantages in that matchup with the Thunder. Well, the Knicks are now 4-1 against the Spurs this year. Yeah. The one game they lost was the same thing, I think on December 30th or 31st in San Antonio. They're up big in the second half. They blow the lead. A couple missed shots at the end. They end up losing the game. The other two games of the regular season, the Knicks won comfortably. And they've controlled basically all 5 games at this point. Mm-hmm. So at some point, you have to look at this matchup and say, the Knicks, like the Spurs with the Thunder, have some pretty clear advantages in this series.
37: Well, I will tell you
8: and
37: this.
8: And on top of it, they're now up 2-0.
37: The Spurs had a travel advantage yesterday, because the Knicks were heading on down there. Do you know about this?
9: Yeah, they screwed up the whole airport.
37: Bontemps and I went to Austin.
9: Okay, well, they screwed up my flight.
37: You're Mr. Texas. You travel within Texas all the time. How did we outmaneuver you on this?
9: Because you guys were waking up at the crack of dawn and not going to sleep or whatever.
37: Right, anyway,
9: I slept.
37: The Knicks charter was driving down to the end of the runway and is about to turn on to the main runway to take off, and they blew a tire.
9: Yeah. And then sat there for a while and clogged everything up.
37: Possible shenanigans?
8: It's certainly possible. Certainly possible.
37: They closed the airport because the pathway to the runway was messed up and they had to replace the tire. And I was texting with somebody in the Knicks party and I said, boy, 2-0 and you guys were at the end of the runway, inches from a clean getaway.
9: Exactly. They still enjoyed their trip to San Antonio.
8: If they had to trade some inches between getting out of there and have Victor Schoppe long, I think they picked their inches going the right way.
37: I think that's exactly correct. But I, a couple of things. First off, Steph Castle spoke to the media today. Remember, tweaked his ankle in the fourth quarter? So right?
8: Midway through the fourth quarter.
37: And then he came out. He sat out 3-4 straight minutes and didn't come back.
8: He basically only played in a couple brief defensive special situations, maybe one or two.
37: There was one offensive special situation where he was running down the court and the ball hit his back.
8: Yeah, that was off of a defensive play, but
37: He said that he was not sure how that ankle was going to feel when the adrenaline wore off, but he woke up yesterday and felt way better than he thought. Maybe he's lying.
8: Well, I was going to say, I'm going to potentially call shenanigans on that. Let's see how he looks tomorrow.
37: That's fine, but he made it sound like he was fine.
8: Sure.
9: Okay.
37: So that's what I'm
8: It would have been report. Newsworthy if he said he wasn't fine. So we'll see. We'll see what it. We'll see what the injury report says. We'll see what his actions are tomorrow.
9: My guess is the injury report will be clean because we all know De'Aaron Fox has been playing with a high ankle sprain.
8: Correct.
9: And they haven't put him on the injury report and, because there's no question about whether he's
8: and
9: playing.
8: And De'Aaron Fox said about his ankle, at this point, it is what it is, which I think is a good summation of that situation.
9: Yeah. His ankle.
8: He's not 100%.
9: His ankle's going to recover at some point this summer. He will be playing. Not 100% for, and he's known this. He's known this since he did it in the second round. He's going to be playing at less than 100% for as long as they're playing.
8: Well, and we talked about how poorly he had played for the most part up until game two. And one of the stories of game two is that he played really well, finally, for a large stretch of the game. But then around the same time that Stephon Castle got hurt, he stepped funny on that ankle, clearly was dragging his foot around. And again, let's see what he looks like tomorrow, because if he has hobbled it all from that ankle, that is a significant problem, because him looking better on that ankle was a very big development in game two.
9: Right, and as much as Victor Wembanyama is going to be the focal point and in terms of like weight of the world, it falls on his shoulders first. He's got the highest shoulders, obviously. But like a lot of it's not get Wemby the ball and let him create. A lot of his offensive stuff has to come off of actions initiated by those guards. Has to be off of their penetration.
37: Jerry Krause, the late general manager of the Chicago Bulls and of their six championships.
8: Condolences to Stacey King's family today.
37: That's true.
8: Longtime Bulls announcer. I would always, anytime he and Adam Amin were doing games, that was an automatic flip over to the Bulls side for me on League Pass. I obviously been around the NBA a very long time. He passed away suddenly Sunday afternoon.
37: Beloved member of the Bulls family.
8: Yeah, for sure.
9: A joyful giant.
8: Yeah, great guy. Yeah. Awesome on the broadcast. Obviously played on those teams in the 90s.
9: Won a few championships.
8: Yep. Like just a beloved figure in Chicago.
37: Well, anyway, Jerry, you're talking about Victor having the highest shoulders. You know, Jerry Krause, he was well known for not caring about a player's height. He would always specially measure to the player's shoulders.
9: The head doesn't help you a whole lot.
37: Because he says, I don't want guys with long necks. I want guys who have high shoulders.
9: Give more room to get fouled, and that's where Castle's hair really helps him, too.
37: He got him three shots.
8: got him to play on Jalen Brunson the other day.
37: Because he figured the higher your shoulders, the higher your arms. And so Victor's shoulders, by the way,
9: are very
37: high.
9: They can also do things like measure standing reach these days.
37: Okay, well,
9: yes,
37: just enjoy the story about Jerry Krause measuring the
8: Jerry Krause ahead of his time.
9: But I thought Wemby's mindset was interesting. And, you know, when Wemby takes great pride in being, you know, wise beyond his years, mature beyond his years. And quite frankly, we've seen some glimpses of him being a 22-year-old during these playoffs, during this series. And he's asked basically about, you know, the pressure and how he deals with it. I mean, you're down 0-2 in the finals. It's going to be an absolute zoo at Madison Square Garden. And I liked what he said. He said, at the end of the day, this is everything that I wish for, so there's no reason to overthink it. This is what I'm built for.
37: Yeah, and everything that I wish for. It's like basically said, I asked for this.
9: He didn't ask for 0-2, obviously, but he asked to have a chance at very early in his career to be in a position to contend for a championship. He has that. He still has that down 0-2.
8: Listen, I did a story at the All-Star game last year about who's going to be the face of the league. And from Anthony Edwards to all sorts of other guys, everybody didn't want to answer the question, basically, right? Didn't want to sound too cocky to say, yeah, I want to be the face of the league. There's one guy who was very comfortable saying, I'm going to be the face of the league. I want to be the face of the league. That was Victor Wembanyama. It's what he's wanted since he was a little kid. And it's what he has diligently worked towards since he was a little kid. Mm-hmm. All the sleeping 12 hours a day stuff, all the pilometric stuff he does to try to keep his body right, all, you know, everything he's done.
9: Everything he does is to squeeze every bit.
8: It's all geared around being the best player of all time. And part of that would be winning a title in his third year at 22 years old, which has, you know, hardly ever happened before. Like Tim Duncan did it. He had played 4 years in college.
9: Tim Duncan did it with a veteran.
8: Right, and he also had played 4 years in college.
9: Yeah.
8: Dwayne Wade played 3 or 4 years in college.
9: And had Shaq
8: and a bunch of other vets, right? But like for a team this young to do this would be a pretty unprecedented thing. And it also literally would be unprecedented to lose the first two games at home and come back and win the series. The only two times that's happened, 93 Bulls beat Charles Barkley and the Suns. Hakeem Olajuwon and the Rockets in 95 beat Shaq and the Magic. Both those teams obviously went on to win the title. See, and if the hometown team could do the same.
9: And those teams won the first game. The champs won the first
8: game. That's what I'm saying.
9: Yeah, right.
8: That's what I'm saying.
9: And that gets us right back to that 1995 Orlando team with Shaq. And look, I went back and looked. Shaq put up really good numbers in that series. It's not like he was just a no-show in the series.
8: Well, and they had game 1-1.
9: Yeah.
8: And they lost it late on those Nick Anderson free throws. Mm-hmm. And then they didn't really recover from it.
9: Yeah.
37: And did so that, Kenny Smith... It wasn't just... I wrote a story about Shaq and...
8: I mean, a lot of stuff happened to win the game. I know, it wasn't just that, but they had a late lead and gave it up.
37: And now I'm forgetting who to give the credit to, but I just did a story last week about Shaq and Wemby and how the 95 Magic were sort of similar to the 2026 Spurs.
9: Mm-hmm.
37: And I went and watched that sequence with Nick Anderson. I think it was Kenny Smith, and I don't even remember, but somebody hit a big shot for the Rockets. It gets totally forgotten.
8: Yeah, I think it was Kenny Smith.
37: I mean, that's not really fair.
9: Maybe Kenny Smith, maybe Sam Cassell.
37: No, it wasn't Sam Cassell.
9: But listen, Shaq, I'm looking at his numbers now. In that series, 28 points, shooting almost 60% from the floor, 12.5 rebounds, over 6 assists, 2.5 blocks. Like, he put up big numbers, just not as big as a key.
37: He claimed years later that he took the blame for that because he said that he and Dennis Scott and Anthony Avent partied too hard.
9: Yeah, I wish I could credit the little clip from the podcast I saw it on, but he said they went to Magic City.
8: Yeah, I mean,
9: Luke Kornet ain't letting Wemby go to Magic City.
8: Yeah, they had like, yeah, exactly. They had like 7 or 8 days between the conference finals and the finals, and they treated it like a young team.
37: So they went up to Atlanta?
8: Well, that's what he said. It's not exactly a long flight.
37: Well, that's true, but he said that they went out on like some lake in Orlando.
9: They probably did it. I'm sure they did all the above.
8: And look, like the Spurs, they were favored to win that series, right? And like the Spurs, I mean, that franchise had never won a playoff game before that season, let alone a playoff series. This group essentially had no playoff experience. De'Aaron Fox had been in one series and lost. You know, I don't really care about Harrison Barnes and Kelly Olynyk playing in the playoffs. Right, like, their core guys, none of them had any playoff experience. So, you know, there's a ton of parallels. And again, like we've talked about, that team and LeBron in 07 are the parallels. Those teams both got swept in the finals.
9: Well, and look,
8: we'll see if the Spurs are swept also.
9: You know, the other parallel is there's a veteran former number one overall pick that is the matchup for Victor Wembanyama. You know, just was it,
8: might want to stop with the I don't know, you want to go farther with a Carl Towns comparison to Hakeem or Tim Duncan there.
9: No, I'm not going to.
8: Oh, Carl has been amazing.
9: No, but listen, I'm not saying Cat is Hakeem, but Cat is about Cat's 2 games away from eliminating any argument about whether he's a Hall of Famer, and he's probably going to be a Hall of Famer regardless of the way that this series
8: goes
9: down. I had
8: not thought about that.
9: And Cat,
37: stop. Let's break that out.
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8: I had not thought about that.
37: Well, he is a three-point shooting champion.
8: I mean, Carl, we
9: dude,
8: Carl, automatic Hall of Famer right now.
9: If they win this series, today, and if he keeps kicking Wimby's ass in this series,
8: hold on, let's go back.
9: He is 2 wins away from eliminating any argument about whether he's a Hall of Famer.
37: But you also is there said, an argument to eliminate? I don't. Is, so I didn't parse know
8: your
37: argument.
8: Words. You said he's probably a Hall of Famer anyway, and I genuinely had never thought about this. So I'm thinking.
9: I mean, look at
8: Kat. I'm looking.
9: Again, I'm not putting him in the same class as Akeem, except for Akeem kicked Shaq's ass in that series.
8: He's made 6 All-Star teams. He's made 3 third-team All-NBAs.
9: There are worse players in the Hall of Fame.
8: Well, that is a different.
9: I'll tell you that.
8: That is a different.
9: And again, if he right now he would be, I believe, the Finals MVP. We'll see how if the Knicks can get two more and how those play out.
37: I don't know about that.
9: Over Brunson, I believe so.
37: Well, I mean, I don't like the discussion about Finals MVP after 2 games.
9: Okay,
8: here's all we got to say.
9: That's why I said right now.
8: 2 games. Yeah. Karl Towns has played better than I think he ever has, and he's done it in a massive spot. And to your point,
9: and he's done it on both ends of the floor.
37: Okay, but he has not scored a point in the fourth quarter. And Brunson, you know, I know.
8: No, I know. That's but I'm saying let's set the MVP. I agree with you on the MVP thing. Let's set that aside. Karl Towns through two games has done everything needed to get the Knicks in front in the series. And I am curious, though, to your point about Game 3. He did disappear the second half of the game. He got those 2 fouls from Tony Brothers in about 30 seconds in the third quarter. Fourth one especially was pretty questionable. And he got taken out of the game for a long time. He came back. The Knicks didn't get him in the mix again. Very curious to see if they get him back in the mix early in Game 3 and if they get him back in a rhythm, because they need him playing like he did in those first 6 quarters of the series when, I mean, you know, again, we were sitting there watching the game together. I mean, that drive-by and dunk on Victor and screaming at him after, that is a version of Karl Towns we have not seen very much.
9: And then closing the first half of that corner three and letting the world know he can't bleep with me.
37: Well, let me say this. So the NBA for many years, and they did it in San Antonio, they have rookies, guys who are in their rookie year, come to the finals.
8: Yeah, and some draft picks. Caleb Wilson was there for game one.
37: Oh, yeah. I mean, they have draft picks.
8: And Derek Harper might be here for game three.
9: Harper's no rookie.
8: No, Harper's no rookie.
37: Kingston Flemings, who I met at NBA Today the other day.
8: San Antonio native. I met him, too.
37: I don't know anything about college basketball, but I know that if you played for Kelvin Sampson and you chose to go play for him
8: as a 5-star top prospect,
37: I don't know anything about his game. You have my respect.
8: Kenson Flames, I think, is going to be a very good pro. I'm a big fan.
37: He's not much taller than me, though. I should say that. Okay, so Jeremiah Fears.
8: That's just a little.
37: Speaking of people who are quicker than me, Jeremiah Fears. Jeremiah Fears, Pelicans, end of his rookie year. He came in today. Who were the rookies in San Antonio who were?
8: Caleb Wilson was there for game one.
9: Derek Queen was there for game two.
37: Derek Queen. That's who I forget. Yeah, so the other Pelicans rookie.
9: It's closest to Pelicans will ever come to the finals.
37: Ouch. So Jeremiah Fears
9: just
37: was here.
9: Jamal Mosley.
37: And he asked Karl Towns a very basic question, okay? Mm-hmm. But I feel like sometimes, not always, but sometimes, that's why I always kind of like when the NBA does this. Like, a couple years ago, I remember the Thompson twins came to Boston, and the Thompson twins were asked questions, and it was a great opportunity to talk to them, whatever. But sometimes you get good answers because the player answers the player in ways he wouldn't answer the media. Mm-hmm. Okay.
1: This is SportsCenter. Talukia counting down to tip-off of Game 3 of the NBA Finals. Knicks and Spurs. New York up 2-0 with a pair of road wins to open the series. They've won 13 straight entering play tonight. The Finals returning to MSG for the first time since 1999. Knicks star Karl-Anthony Towns expecting a special environment.
3: I expect our fans to come out and do what they do every game, which is come and support us at the highest level. So I'm really excited to play. You know, it's always great when you get to play the game of basketball at its highest level. So to be able to lace the shoes up, be able to put the jersey on, and be able to see our fans, see finals basketball after all this time is going to be really, really special.
1: 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Elsewhere, Texas Tech star quarterback Brendan Sorsby granted a temporary injunction against the NCAA, preventing a punishment for violating gambling rules, clearing the way for Sorsby to hit the field in 2026. In the NHL, the LA Kings are hiring Peter Laviolette as their next head coach. Returns after sitting out last season following his firing by the Rangers. Laviolette, top 10 all-time in games coached in NHL history. Monday Night Baseball, Yankees visiting the Guardians in Cleveland on top 4-3, top of the fifth. After Cleveland scored 3 in the third to tie it, Ryan McMahon's solo homer giving the Yankees the lead.
4: Hey, it's your resident Super Bowl champ Chris Candy coming up Tuesday as mini camps roll. I'll tell you which storylines I'm most intrigued by, including which players won't show up this week. 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